0: exist. And at the end of the day, we are all sons and daughters, and God has leveled the playing field for us in so many ways. And we are all just quite literally becoming, and even just, you know, my parents, like thinking about them and our sweet Catholic church in Houston, Texas, one of the things I've always loved about our community is that we just have never pretended perfect. Right? We've always given ourselves the freedom and the opportunity to confess our sins, to be honest and upfront about it, and to know that we haven't arrived, right? Until we get to meet Jesus. And instead, we are becoming who God says we are. And if we are intentional about leaning into content like Unshakable Moxie, partnering and locking arms with other believers, then we will be well on our way to becoming just like Jesus.
1: Yeah. Well, just watching the video, I'm sure a lot of our viewers want to take this trip with you, because it looks like so much fun.
0: And so much fun.
1: Yes. Season 2 of Unshakable Moxie is streaming right now. Tell everybody, it's our Daily Bread Ministries. Tell everybody where they can find that exactly.
0: Yeah, here's what's super cool. We have created this content and it's completely free. And that's one of the things that's been, you know, difficult in the past, is to create really free content. But the truth is, it is everywhere. So if you go on YouTube and you search Unshakable Moxie, you will be able to find the content and stream all the videos for free. If you go to ourdailybread.org, you will also be able to stream the content for free. That's what's super fun about the content, is that we wanted to create something very high end, but also let it be accessible to women and men and teens and families all over the world.
1: Well, they're beautiful stories and beautifully shot. It is gorgeous.
0: Stunning.
1: It's stunning is right. The sunsets, beautiful.
0: I know.
1: Tony, thank you so much. Thanks for making this available for free. I'm so glad more people will get to watch these stories, and as you know, these six women share their stories and you and Mariah share yours. Thank you so much for being with us today.
0: Thank you for having me.
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3: Colleen, a big contingent watching us in Rome this morning. Hello, everybody in Rome. A lot of people from the Archdiocese of New York were over there with Archbishop Hicks. So I got a text before that said, hey, we're watching and enjoying it.
1: Wow, that's so wonderful.
3: That's nice, right?
1: Okay.
3: Viewers all over the world. Thanks a lot for that, everybody.
1: Yeah, cool. Thank you so much. Thanks for joining us. We hope you join us again tomorrow right after Mass. I'm Colleen McVeigh.
3: And I'm Monsignor Jim Blount. God bless. Have a great day. Enjoy the weather here in the Northeast. Great.

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0: On this edition of All Good Things with Archbishop Hicks, we'll welcome four-time Emmy Award-winning TV personality Kathy Lee Gifford to talk about her latest book, Nero and Paul, How the Gospel of Grace Defeated the Ruler of Rome. Then we'll be talking with Heidi Kuhn, co-founder of the nonprofit organization Roots of Peace, that works around the world to remove the remnants of war and restore agricultural productivity. And of course, we'll get to some of your questions for the Archbishop. All that and lots more on this edition of All Good Things with Archbishop Hicks.
1: So peace and all good things.
0: Forever and ever, amen.
1: Here we are.
0: It's been
1: again.
0: A couple of weeks.
1: It's been a couple
0: since
1: of weeks.
0: I've almost forgot my line, but forever and ever, amen is pretty
1: easy. We're back on track already. We're already there.
0: We are. How have you been? You were down at the bishop's meeting in Florida, wasn't it?
1: In Florida this time, correct. I spent a week there with my brothers, and it was, it's good. I always like those meetings simply because it gives us the opportunity to talk, get to know each other. We talk about best practices. We have the opportunity to pray with each other. And it's some time for camaraderie and supporting each other, which is necessary. So for all of us, that's a good thing. And I would say for me, the most significant thing that happened during these meetings was the consecration of this country to the Sacred Heart of Jesus. It was powerful to be with my brother bishops and to really invite Jesus, his Sacred Heart, to be with all of us as our guiding light here in this country.
0: Well, and I believe I remember Cardinal Dolan saying that of the two times that you all gather every year, June and November, for one thing, November's always in the same place. June rotates around the country. But I think he said the tenor of June is a little less like voting on things and businesslike and a little more of what you just described, the prayerful camaraderie.
1: So once every 3 years, that June meeting is all prayer and camaraderie. This wasn't one of them. This was kind of a half and half.
0: Okay.
1: There was certainly time for prayer, especially when we gathered together for the consecration. But there were other things that we talked about, business and things that we needed to vote on and all the things that happened within the USCCB. It all took place.
0: Yeah, sure. I saw some video coming out of that meeting down in Florida of you and another archbishop, which I can't believe we've gotten this long into the show without saying go Knicks. Congratulations on not only winning the bet with Archbishop Garcia Sierra, but on the big world champion NBA final. Knicks.
1: Way to go Knicks, way to go Knicks, way to go Knicks. I caught the fever. I caught the fever completely. You know, I am still a diehard Bulls fan. I'll always be a Bulls fan, but I gave my heart to rooting for the Knicks. And I'll tell you, in that last game on Saturday night, I had such a busy day on Sunday, and I needed to get to bed. I knew I needed some sleep, but it didn't matter. I watched the game to the very end, and then I watched all the interviews, and I continued to kind of celebrate with whoever was online and just saying, man, what an amazing game, what an amazing series it was.
0: I was watching with a bunch of priests, and it went fairly late here in New York, and we're sitting in our TV room saying, all right, who's got the 8 a.m. mass tomorrow? You want to switch?
1: Right.
0: Who wants to stay up late?
1: That was the feeling. Yeah.
0: We opened the windows in our rectory just to kind of hear the vibe outside, and stood out on the street corner in front of the church to see people driving by honking their horns.
1: Where I live in New York, it's noisy anyway. It's noisy all the time. There's an energy on the streets. And when they won, that noise level, that celebration just was amplified throughout all the streets in New York. And it was great to be a part of. I've also asked people in the celebrations, we should celebrate great. It's wonderful to get together and to share the gift of sports, and especially this win for the Knicks. But I've also been asking people when they celebrate safely and responsibly, because the last thing that we want to happen is some of this just gets out of control with, you know,
0: things get broken and damaged.
1: including people, which is, you know, so, but certainly it doesn't take away from the celebration of all this. And I really liked what Pope Leo, some of his quotes, he's been talking about sports and how sports can unite us together. And even when you're competing against another team, you're doing it together as a community. And what's happening on the field or on the court is also reflected in the stands and on television. But sports has a real ability to unite us together. And it's a good message.

0: metaphor sometimes for our faith. You know how our faith unites us together as one people bonded together? You see how that happens in the sports world.
1: Well, to push the metaphor a little further, I mean, all the people high-fiving towards the end and at the end of that game from very different backgrounds, ethnicities, neighborhoods, even different places from around the country, around the world, all kind of united in that one moment exchange, the exchange of peace. At Mass, we know people are very diverse and very different, and yet that's a moment of unity. And that's what we pray right around that moment.
0: What a great example. I've never thought about that, but connecting those two is true. I think there's a lot of connections that we can make, a lot of different metaphors.
1: There was some high-fiving at church this weekend, I think, I noticed. Now, back to the video, though. I saw you and Archbishop Gustavo Garcia Sierra. He's the Archbishop of San Antonio, the rival Spurs. And there was a little friendly wager of some, I think it was some New York bagels versus, what, some Texas barbecue, maybe?
0: Texas barbecue.
1: Yeah,
0: so
1: delicious.
0: Archbishop Gustavo and I have been friends for a long time. He was an auxiliary bishop in the Archdiocese of Chicago when I was a young priest. And you know, we've had different assignments now, so when we see each other at something like the USCCB meetings, we always catch up and we ask, you know, how is your family? He knows my parents and my family. So it's always those sort of exchanges. So to have this friendly wager of the Knicks versus the Spurs, he embraced it fully. He took it seriously. And so we had this great wager that if he won, I was going to send him some boxes of bagels, lox, and cream cheese. And if I won, he's going
1: well,
0: to
1: Knicks.
0: Well, if he won, he's going to send me Texas barbecue.
1: Yeah.
0: So Archbishop Gustavo, I'm still waiting for my my barbecue here, but he was such a great sport, and making those videos together, we had a lot of fun. So he was there saying, go Spurs, I was saying, go Knicks, and it was a great celebration.
1: I know for sure on the Catholic Channel here on SiriusXM, I know we have a lot of listeners in the state of Texas, so condolences, but thanks for being happy for us here in New York.
0: And as a true Cub fan, I can also express, you know, we wait for next year, maybe next year.
1: That's right. Well, you mentioned that when you were together with your brother bishops at this semi-annual meeting, this time you were in Florida Orlando?
0: Orlando, correct.
1: And one of the things that happened while you were there is not something that happens every time you meet, but share with us a little bit for some who have heard the headlines or whatever, but don't really maybe know what it means to say that we consecrated the United States to the Sacred Heart of Jesus.
0: Yeah, so that was that moment of prayer that I said was probably the most impactful for me. It's gathering in that prayer and consecrating the country to the Sacred Heart of Jesus. I think it's very significant at this point in time because we're in a moment of time where we are all looking for and yearning for love, true love, and the heart of Jesus is connected into that love. And we listened to a number of presentations from some of my other brother bishops during that time, and it was interesting how much they had different things to say, but the one thing that they had in common was God's unconditional love for his people and how that is shared with each other and doing it through the Sacred Heart. It's we're all in agreement that we're wanting and craving that love, and to celebrate it in that holy, powerful, impactful way, I think it's something that's moved us. The other thing that I've seen is on my return, how many people are talking about it.
1: Oh, really?
0: Saying, okay, that we're glad you did this, and it's we've needed it, and they like that the American church has also embraced the Sacred Heart of Jesus, and it's not something that maybe is just found in other countries, but here we are also saying at this particular time and place, we're not only highlighting Jesus' Sacred Heart, but we're sharing, celebrating, and consecrating it.
1: And when we say consecrate, essentially it's a word that means we just kind of set something aside and dedicate it as holy. So isn't that something that's very needed here in our country right now, right?
0: To walk in that holiness, in that light, in that love, in that divine love.
1: Yeah. Well, we're talking about here, the country that we're in, the United States. Last week, while we didn't have a show live, a lot happened in the country of Spain. So Pope Leo, another whirlwind apostolic visit that seemed to be in many ways different than his apostolic journey in Africa, very tender and very powerful. It seemed like it really

0: affected him as well.
1: He is really doing an amazing job with how much he is getting out and about and visiting people where they're at. And while he is there, he is listening and he's observing and he is praying and he's celebrating. And when you watch our Holy Father, you can tell that he's really feeling this. I think you just said, you said it affected him.
2: It did seem like it.
1: Nothing seems perfunctory with him. Right. Nothing just feels like, oh, I'm going through the motions. Here I am. I'll get off the plane. Maybe I'll talk to 100,000 people and then move on to the next thing. And won't that be nice? He is truly making a connection. And as he's connecting to people, have you noticed the outpouring of love of the people to him?
2: Yeah.
1: They're flocking, and it's so this is not only a phenomenon like his previous visit to Africa, but now in a very different country, mm-hmm. in Spain, it's that same sort of he's someone who could bring people together,
2: yeah.
1: unite them, pray with each other, celebrate something that we have in common, perhaps.
0: And I hope maybe they gave him like a hard hat to finish up that basilica there in Barcelona.
1: Have you ever been?
0: Oh, it is. Honestly, I believe it's one of the most beautiful churches in the world. The most recent time I was in it since its renovation, and they've kind of, not renovation, but since they're completing everything on the inside with the stained glass windows, I mean, I started to tear up just walking inside and seeing just the immensity of God's love pouring through the colors of the stained glass windows. It's just something that everybody should see if they can.
1: I've had the opportunity to see it a few times also. It's my very first time. I saw it in 1988. And it's been a living work of art, of beauty that has continued to grow. And now with the blessing of this tower, it's just kind of saying, it's coming basically to completion. And now it's there not as a museum piece that people can just see, but it's a place that should draw us in with its beauty and then lead people deeper into the mysteries and deeper into the relationship with Jesus. So that's why it exists, and it's a beautiful, beautiful church.
0: Yeah, and just to see him there, this is the Sagrada Familia in Barcelona, which was begun well over 100 years ago. They were celebrating the 100th anniversary since the death of the architect.
1: Gaudi.
0: God's architect, right?
1: Gaudi.
0: But still more to go, maybe another 10 years or something. But now I believe it's officially the tallest church in the world because of the spire that he had.
1: Well, I didn't realize that. So it's now the tallest. Okay.
0: Pretty tall. I mean, it's pretty big here in New York City with those spires. Well, Archbishop, so much going on in the world and the church, but people want to hear from you. Would you mind some questions?
1: Yeah, so let's take them.
0: You have emailed us at catholiccannel@siriusxm.com, and we put the emails together and we try to answer as many as we can, get you on the show. So let's start out with one that came from Ron from Arlington, Virginia.
1: What a great first name.
0: Yeah, I just realized that. So we've got, as a departure for a moment, one of the priests that I live with, his first name is Ronald, and he really derives great pleasure every time he says the Eucharistic prayer, where he says, Ronald, our bishop.
1: Yeah.
0: But this is Ron in Arlington, Virginia, and he says that, I loved that you used a Knicks jersey and a FIFA jersey in your homily on Sunday. You must be a real sports fan. Do you have a favorite sports memory, he asked. So if people didn't catch that, not just because I've seen pictures of you all around New York, you and the mayor of New York City, you had the jersey, but you actually here inside the cathedral, right from the pulpit, you had the Knicks jersey up there.
1: Yeah, I celebrated all the great things that were going on Sunday. So I pulled out a Knicks jersey and just said, way to go, Knicks, and a FIFA shirt and saying how this sport unites us all together. We're celebrating the Puerto Rican Day Parade, so I put on a hat from Puerto Rico. It was really saying, what are all the things going on here? Pay attention to them. How do they unite them together in our celebrations? But also, what is the Lord saying in this moment? So there were some connections of faith there. His question is, do I have any great memories of sports?
0: Yes, yeah, so great sports memories.
1: I would say I come from a family in which sports are celebrated, participated in, watched. It's and even my mom, after all these years, I've noticed about her, she's attended so many baseball games and have watched the Cubs play and that sort of thing, that she knows all the rules and regulations of baseball. You know, she can talk with the best about them, and she knows, she'll talk about the, you know, who just stole second and why and all those sort of things. But she's really good. But best memory, I would say it comes from sports where I am participating with people that I enjoy being with in a great moment. So my memories are just my own family, being around a television set and watching a great game and what happens and being drawn in, or sometimes getting to go to an actual sporting event where you just remember it. But I will never forget, if I have one memory, of when the Chicago Cubs won the pennant in 2016. I was living in Chicago and living in a rectory, and we watched, and after the Cubs won late at night, we joined everyone else on the street and just continued the party outside in celebration of them. It was a moment that you just never forget of where you were.
0: A sporting moment. I remember I went to Syracuse, and they were big in basketball, big college basketball. And the year after I graduated, they were in the finals of the March Madness, the NCAA Men's Championship. And we were watching at a alumni house here in Manhattan, and it was like so clear that they were at halftime, they were up by like, I don't know, 15 points. Yeah. And the local news was there. They were interviewing people, and I had like a big jersey on. Sure. So I was on the local news saying, yes, it was the year that the Mets had won, yeah, World Series, and the Giants had won. And I was like, yeah, all the New York sports teams. And we lost by 1 point at the end of the game. And I remember it being that I'd never felt so kind of drained or emotionally let down by sports.
1: See, that's the great thing about sports. And we've all been there. We've been there when you think you're going to predict what's going to happen, and that last moment, everything changes. Right. And sometimes you are cheering that on because it's your team, and sometimes it breaks your heart. Right. And we've been on both sides. We've all, everyone listening right now understands what it means to be on both sides of that.
0: So we know these are things that we give our heart to, and we can see what it does to us. But the point that you made earlier is that let's make sure that we at least equally give our hearts to our participation, our faith, and church, and the Lord.
1: So I once heard a really good homily once, and the homilist who was preaching turned everyone in. There was some big sports event going on that everyone was following, and the priest said, if you would give 10% of your time and energy to the church and to Jesus that you are giving to sports, could you imagine how that would transform the life of our church? But he kind of gave it as a real invitation to saying, yes, following sports are a great thing, but it shouldn't be our entire lives. Take some of that passion and then use some of it for evangelization, about sharing the faith with your children, about building up the church.
0: Or even just what sports does a lot, which is people get together and have a common interest, even if they're like one team versus another team and they're giving each other some guff. It's being together around this and being in person. And I think this is we're gonna continue to unpack Pope Leo's encyclical about the human person versus the technology. But I mean, it's such a human thing that we do as sports, as opposed to just watching it on our phone.
1: Correct, it connects us in a human way. And that's what his encyclical is saying also. We are human beings first, and then what makes us human? But coming together in something like that of sports, but coming together around the Eucharist and church and all that, same thing, vitally important. It should just be a part of our every average day fabric of life.
0: Well, thank you for your emailed question, Ron. I think you'll know this term, your tocayo. Do you know that?
1: Tocayo.
0: So that means it's the same person with
1: the same name. Yeah, that's right. Yeah.
0: So thank you, Ron, for emailing. If you'd like to ask a question of the Archbishop, it is CatholicChannel@SiriusXM.com. We'll try to get to yours on a future show. Well, Archbishop, when we come back, we'll be joined by Emmy Award-winning TV personality Kathy Lee Gifford to talk about her latest book, Nero and Paul, How the Gospel of Grace Defeated the Ruler of Rome. That's coming up next on All Good Things with Archbishop Hicks here on the Catholic Channel, Sirius XM 129.
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2: 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I'm Father Dave Dwyer. 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Kathy Lee Gifford is a five-time New York Times best-selling author. She joins us today to talk about her latest book, Nero and Paul, How the Gospel of Grace Defeated the Ruler of Rome. Kathy Lee Gifford, welcome to All Good Things with Archbishop Hicks.
3: Well, I'm only here to say hi to you guys. Every time I'm on this show, I'm blessed. I'm truly blessed. How are you?
4: Kathy Lee Gifford, I'm better now that you are on the air with us, and I am so grateful that you're joining us. And I'll echo your words. I feel blessed that you have joined the show and are going to talk a little bit about your new book, which has the most intriguing title and characters that we're talking about, two powerful historical characters in history, figures in history. Right. We've got Nero and Paul. Tell us a little bit about your book.
3: Well, thank you for asking. It's the second in a series called Ancient Evil, Living Hope. Because people ask me all the time, as I'm sure they ask you, it seems like there's so much more evil in the world. Do you think so, Kathy? And I go, you know what? No. I mean, in the beginning of time, in the beginning of the scripture, Satan was there, right there with the Lord. God was walking in the cool of the evening with Adam and Eve. He was already there. So we get scared by the evil that's present, but we need to be encouraged and feel God's shalom, his peace, about the fact that there's always his peace right there. He's there. And he's promised to never leave us or forsake us. So my son asked me, he said, Mom, let's take these incredible stories in the Bible that you are insane about. I am. I get a little crazed.
4: That's great.
3: And I want to write. They're just fantastic stories. I'm a storyteller. My son is a storyteller. Everybody in my family have been storytellers since the dawn of certainly my life. And I just want to encourage people to know that

0: these stories exist for a reason. And Herod and Mary was the first one. The second one now is about Nero and Paul. And, you know, people know that, how evil Herod
1: was. Tell us a little bit about that. Just quickly remind our viewers just a little bit about what you learned about Nero and what you learned about Paul, and then comparing and contrasting them to each other.
0: Well, when you actually study them in a rabbinic way, which I do, studying what the scriptures and the ancient teachings actually say about these men, they were incredibly evil. Incredibly evil. You can't even, and we go very honestly into the historical accuracy of what their lives were like. It's not just the three little stories about Herod in the Bible
1: sure.
0: story of Jesus.
1: You go deep in
0: birth.
1: Terms of revealing who and what they were.
0: Oh, we go so deeply. And I co-wrote this with a brilliant man, a Dr. Litson. And he's the one that has done all the years and years and years of studying. I just am a storyteller along with my son, and we bring it to life. That's what we do. And we write them as thrillers. They're literally thrillers, so that you cannot put it down. You're just going, are you kidding me? They did what? What happened next? Oh, my gosh, I can't believe this. They're that, but that's the Bible. The Bible is written that way. And then there's always God's presence. And we think of Paul as this wonderful, godly, godly man, but we forget that he was Saul of Tarsus first. And he called
1: right.
0: himself the worst of all. He was the worst of all sinners. He was murdering the followers of Jesus at the time that Nero was Caesar. He was murdering them, and he thought he was a righteous man for doing that. Righteous. How many of us today in our lives think we're righteous when we are not living a righteous life at all? Not at all. So, we have to sort of put it in perspective historically about Saul of Tarsus took a personal invitation by the Savior Jesus, when he saw him on the road to Damascus and said, Saul, Saul, why are you persecuting me? And Saul said, who are you? And he said, I am Jesus of Nazareth, whom you are persecuting. Why? And then Saul was never, never the same.
1: He was never the same. I always say, look at him, and then if you think anything is impossible with God, there is nothing
0: yes,
1: impossible.
0: Right.
1: You take someone like Saul, and he has this conversion, and he becomes Paul, the greatest evangelist around. And
0: of all time.
1: Of all times.
0: All sisters.
1: And I always say to people, and I'm sure, Kathy Lee, you will, Gifford, you agree with me that if any of us in our lives would say, you know, I'm too far beyond, I'm not enough a believer, and I'm just not living a good life, and I can never get my life on track, don't underestimate God, what he might do with us.
0: All things are possible with him.
1: Amen.
0: All it takes. You know, recently I had a situation in my life where somebody was acting in a way, an ungodly way, and I said, Lord, how can I deal with this? I want to speak truth in the spirit of love. And then he said, Kathy, and I love this. He said, always leave room for my miraculous. Always leave room for it, but depend upon my faithfulness. Jesus never promised to heal all of us. He said, I will never leave you or forsake you. But we all die eventually, all of us. And then we go on to the greatest gift of all time, which is eternal life with our Savior. But if we trust in his incredible promises to us to never leave us and forsake us and get through all things through us, when it says I can do all things through Christ who strengthens me, the word is a bad in translation. It's not all things. We can't walk to the Mars. We can't walk to the moon. We can't do all things. What it really says is I can do everything that God places before me through Christ who strengthens me.
1: Kathy Lee Gifford, your message is such
0: my
1: a
0: life.
1: your message is such a message of hope. It, everything that

0: that you're explaining is hope, that through it all, through our ups and downs, through the good and the bad, God is with us, and ultimately God is leading us to salvation, to eternal life through his son Jesus.
1: Yes.
0: And to see life through that lens.
1: Yes, when we look at it that way, the fact that, yes, I had come to a point in my life several times where I just had lost faith, any hope in this world, the world.

0: life with him. And that's why we have to realize that he is with us. He is with us. I mean, I just...
1: Yeah, you burst out in song because that joy is so real. You want to share it. Oh, thank you for that. And, you know, you made a comment when you were talking that your book, it's, you make sure there's a rigorous study behind it, that it's historically accurate.
0: It has to be credible. It has to be credible. It has to be scriptural. It has to be all those things, or we lose all credibility. We're liars if we don't stick to the truth. It's all about God's truth.
1: Then you take it and then you build on it a thrilling, powerful story that can relate to our lives. When people read this book, what's a lesson or two that you hope that they take away from it, or that they can learn from the difference between Nero and St. Paul?
0: Both men were built created by God. God loved Nero at his birth every bit as much as he loved Saul of Tarsus. God loves everyone he creates. He just does. And Nero made different choices. Saul made bad choices. And so much of it is about who we're born to, what world we're created in. And Nero did incredible evil when he was actually not born for evil. He was born to be a child of God. A son of the living God. I believe that with all my heart. Babies are born perfect. They are. And then we make choices through life. Saul made bad ones. Bad ones. He murdered. He stood there watching Stephen be destroyed, murdered. And the very first person who was martyred for the faith of believing in Jesus. And then on the road, we're all destined for glory if we choose it. God's glory. But when he met the Lord Jesus on the road to Emmaus, did I get that right? I'm here with my grandchildren, so I'm a little exhausted. I'm sorry.
1: Oh, enjoy your time with them.
0: Anyway, on the road to Emmaus, he heard the voice of Jesus and it changed him forever. I want people who either read my book, or better yet, I do all the heavy lifting for everybody. You guys, it took me 4 days to do Herod and Mary and Nero and Paul, 4 days each book to do the audio version, because it's really dense historically, really dense.
1: These are not light figures. These are not light characters with just a little bit of history. I mean, these are major.
0: No, this. Not at all. It's heavy, heavy, heavy. But I do all of it. I'm an actress. I've been an actress my entire life. I do the heavy lifting. And people, I bring it to life because I'm an actress. And you just kind of get caught up in the story and you go, oh, my gosh. Look what God did.
1: Kathy Lee Gifford,
0: can do it for us.
1: Kathy Lee Gifford, I could tell that you have loved this process, that you are a person of faith, that through it you are sharing your faith. You've talked about some of the lessons that people can learn as they're reading the book. If you have to say how the writing of the book has impacted you in any way, perhaps your faith or your life, anything that you can share with us?
0: Sure, tons. The fact that God's faithfulness is forever, for all generations, he says in his word. That's me. That's you. That's my children. That's my grandchildren, who I have 5 now, all under the age of 4. You know, I've had 5 grandchildren in 3 years. Never thought that would happen. And here they all are. And God's promises are the same for them. We have to believe that his faith, the one thing that we can count on for the rest of our lives and into eternity, is that God's promises are true. No matter what we're going through, I have been through hell and back the last 3 years with tons and tons of physical issues. I've had 6 operations in the last year and 2 months. And perfect health, but my body's giving out. Why? Because I have lived an unbelievable life of climbing mountains, on stage, on everything. And your body knows how old you are. You can get all the Botox you want, which but your body knows how old you are.
1: Sure.

0: And your body knows where you've been and what you did when you got there. And what I did for most of my life is went where God called me, where he called me. And now I'm paying a toll for it physically. But he's also been through all of that with me as well. And he is blessing me now in a way, his favor is on me in a way that I never dreamed, because I wanted to go home to Jesus. I just did. I said, Lord, I'm tired. I'm tired of this world. I'm done. I'm worn out by it, but I want to go home to you. I want to go home to my husband. I want to go home to my mother, my father, even Regis, whom I adore, people I love who have all passed from this world. I'm ready, Lord, because if this is all you have for me, I'm done. And the Lord said, I am not done with you, Kathy. If every day you wake up and you still have you still have a purpose in life. You still have I'm not done with you. I am not done.
1: Kathy Lee Gifford, thank God that the Lord has said to you that he's not done with you, that he's reminded you that you have a purpose and that you have a living faith that you've shared with us today. You shared in your book, and you just throughout your life, you continue to do so. So as some of the struggles you've recently encountered in your life, please count on my prayers for you. I ask for your prayers for me, and just thank you for sharing all of this insights about not only your life, but about your new book on Nero and St. Paul.
0: Oh, thank you. The Lord is so good. I have a new documentary coming out very soon. Big, big news coming out about it, about the Shroud of Turin, co-writing all the music for that. And the Catholic Church, which didn't believe that it was true in the past, and rightfully so, the part of the Turin shroud that had been tested was not the original shroud. And now they've changed their minds. And we are we're having a beautiful conversation with the Catholic Church about the shroud of Turin, that this is not the burial cloth of Jesus Christ. It was a resurrection cloth of Jesus Christ. And when he was resurrected, he changed the world for every single one of us.
1: Amen to that. Amen to that.
0: For every single one of us.
1: Well, listen.
0: So that'll be out for Lent of next in February.
1: Well, we look forward to that.
0: I'm not going to talk about it any more than that, but I'd love to make an announcement on your station, because you know there are 1,300,000,000 Catholics. And they are my brothers and sisters in Christ. And I want them to know what I've discovered through the study of the Shroud of Turin. The hope we have for eternity is in that shroud that he was buried in, that became his resurrection cloth for all eternity.
1: Amen. Amen to that. Amen. And Kathy Lee, I just want to say thank you. Thank you for being here. And thank you for sharing your faith. And just God continue to bless you along the journey.
0: And you too, my brother.
1: Thank you.
0: Thank you.
2: Kathy Lee Gifford joining us, talking about her new book, Nero and Paul. Now, when we return, we'll be talking with Heidi Kuhn. She's the co-founder of the nonprofit organization Roots of Peace that works around the world to remove the remnants of war and restore agricultural productivity. That's next on All Good Things with Archbishop Hicks here on the Catholic Channel, Sirius XM 129.

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1: Welcome back to All Good Things with Archbishop Hicks. We're now joined by Heidi Kuhn. She is the co-founder of the nonprofit organization Roots of Peace that has worked to remove hundreds of thousands of landmines and other unexploded ordnance from farmlands in countries around the world and replace them with productive fields like orchards and vineyards. She's also a Lady of the Holy Sepulchre, a Catholic wife and mother of 4 children and 8 grandchildren. Welcome to All Good Things with Archbishop Hicks, Heidi Kuhn.
2: Hello, it's an honor to be here. Thank you so much, Your Excellency, and greetings from San Rafael, California, namesake for the Archangel of Healing.
3: That's so perfect, and that's a great segue just to welcome you here. Heidi, we're so happy that you took some time to join us with some of your message in your life and how you've integrated your faith into some real important activity in the world. So I'd like just to begin. Tell us a little bit about your ministry of Roots of Peace.
2: Yes, well, Your Excellency, again, thank you so much for the honor of being on your incredible. And Roots of Peace began very humbly in the living room of our Kuhn family home in 1997, shortly after the death of the late Princess Diana. And as a fifth generation Californian, I couldn't imagine as a mother of 4 that there were landmines in the world. We had never heard about them really up until that time. And today, after what began as a prophetic toast, may the world go from mines to vines, replacing landmines with vineyards and orchards worldwide. And from the living room of our home to the greater world, we, with the support and faith of many people, have removed hundreds of thousands of landmines, UXOs, and cluster munitions, and planted over 8 million fruit trees. And our work that began in Afghanistan shortly after the 9/11 attacks nearly 25 years ago continues today as an American family, again, turning swords into plowshares by replacing minefields with vineyards and orchards worldwide.
3: And that's really a way that concretely you and the people working with you have put faith into action. It looks like something. And this is to do something for the good of the world, for our brothers and sisters in a real way. And I loved your toast from mines to wine. And I could only imagine the quantity of mines that you've eliminated, of restoring farmland to be productive for vineyards, for flowers, for vegetables, for whatever you might use it for. Can you just share with us a little bit of these projects that you've done, this working with Roots of Peace? What has been some of the positive effects that you've seen on the communities, on the people itself, and then also the positive effects that you've seen on the land, on the environment, on the world?
2: Mm-hmm. Well, Your Excellency, I began my first steps in a minefield in January 2000. I am a cancer survivor. I believe cancer is a landmine. None of us know when we're going to step on it. And landmines are a cancer to the earth. And the solution is removal. And again, as a mother of 4, in January 2000, walking the minefields of Croatia, where there were an estimated 1.2 million landmines following the Balkan War, I've been very blessed to have worked with many of the Napa Valley vintners, Robert Mondavi, Diane Disney Miller, and Mayenko Gergic. Mike Gergic, who won the Paris Tasting in 1976, was born and raised in Croatia. And when I told him how the land in which he freely walked as a child was desecrated, he joined me, along with my 13-year-old daughter at the time, to walk a minefield to show a young woman, a young child, the privilege that they have to grow up in a place called California, where they can hike the mountains and run the beaches without the fear of a landmine, kicking a soccer ball out of bounds or losing life or limb. And it was an arduous task when we came back. I mean, literally tears flowing from his eyes. But we approached many of the Napa Valley vintners. Over 400 of them joined us. And I can say I have seen with my eyes a country that was once riddled with landmines growing to be one of the top tourist destinations in the world, as Croatia has nearly 30 years ago. So we have a very

0: daunting task today. We are witnessing not only landmines being put in the ground, but we are laying landmines by sea. 30% of Ukraine is now mined, a country that was the breadbasket of Europe, and the excess wheat would feed North Africa. So I believe, as a mother, a woman who bears the seeds of life, to really elevate this importance of this issue, to literally turn mines to vines, turning blood into wine, killing fields into vineyards. And of course, in the case of Afghanistan, where we pivoted to again after 9/11, we have worked in all 34 provinces, and the grapes are never fermented, with due respect to the Muslim culture. But we are all daughters and sons of Abraham. And I believe the grapevine is such a symbol of the seeds we have in common, rather than those which separate us. You know, you prune the vine, you double the yield. And I am the vine, you are the branches. It is just so biblical, but yet meaningful in so many cultures. And I think this is a unique moment and opportunity in human history for us to really take a higher level look of the earth that we've been given to nurture and shepherd, and really take a proactive effort to eradicate landmines, quite frankly, from the face of this earth. None of the other 17 SDGs can be accomplished in a minefield. And in talking with dear colleagues today, actually the president of the World Federation of Engineers, who's helping me create virtual bridges for peace across borders. We have the beautiful Pacifica Ocean in Spanish, which means peace. And I think we need to bridge virtual borders, of opportunity, of friendship, of the human fraternity that we share. And peace is possible. I've seen it with my eyes. And as daunting as it is, and laying landmines in the Strait of Hormuz, 30% of the world's fertilizer and nitrogen are held hostage right now from the spring planting. So nature works with us. Nature forgives us. We remove a landmine. We plant a grapevine. It is an act of peace, not only feeding future generations, but sequestering the carbon that's going to fight the climate crisis. So I believe very humbly, again, as a mother and grandmother of eight, that is who I work for, is future generations of my own children and my great-great-grandchildren to someday grow up in a world where we talk about the past, that humans had laid landmines, never will happen again. That is my dream. That is my vision.
1: Heidi, you speak with such passion, and there's a deep faith that's connected. And in a very eloquent way, you're inviting us to raise our awareness of something that we might just not pay attention to. And praise be to God that many of us don't have to pay attention to this particular issue. As you said, we can go outside, take a wonderful walk or a hike, and this is never a reality. But to know that in too many parts of the world, it is. And what you just said is that I had kind of the assumption that landmines were planted, we'd get rid of them, and then we move on. But this is currently still an issue where they're still being placed in the sea, in the ground. Can you just quickly go through the process of how complicated is it to remove a landmine? What do you even have to go about to get something like that to happen?
0: Well, it's a very labor-intensive, arduous task to eradicate a single landmine. You know, Vietnam War defined my generation, yet 80% of the land in Quang Tri Province, former DMZ, in Vietnam is still mined. We are taking that land from mines to vines and turning it into black pepper vines. But when I've suited up with the women, and the women are the deminers out there, you ask them why they're doing this, it's to protect their children, again, from kicking a soccer ball out of bounds. And a dignified job. But what they do, you imagine an area of land, suspected minefield, you go out there with a metal detector, inch by inch, in absolute silence, on their knees, much like in prayer, absolute silence, absolute concentration. And you hear this beep, beep, beep. And when you hear that, a piece of dynamite is laid on top of the UXO. You go back several hundred feet where it's safe, and then boom, that mine is detonated.

0: And it's a blast of victory, like we got one. And then the daunting feeling that there's hundreds of thousands more in front of you. So it's very labor intensive. In open areas, there's remote controlled flail tractors. And again, properly used, there are new innovations in technology that I hope can properly use drones for the highest good, not for dropping bombs, but for eradicating and identifying the landmines, UXOs. You know, I've led a campaign with a white rose as a symbol of the beauty that comes from the one earth that we share, and leading a campaign around the world because the very slender stem reminds us how fragile life is. We touch a thorn, we bleed. As humans, we heal. But with faith, hope, and love, the fragrance of that rose reminds us of the beauty and bounty that grows from the earth that we share. So this is still spring, Your Excellency. Thank you so much for the honor of being on your show. I hope on behalf of mothers around the world who have no voice, those mothers in the Holy Land, for all land is holy and should be demined. We need to, with 8 billion people in the world today, 25 years from now, there will be 10 billion. So we must, as humanity, change from a culture of war to a culture of peace, where we plant those seeds of hopes, those global gardens for food security all over the world.
1: A culture of peace, you've said it so well. I am so glad that you've been on the show with us, Heidi, and have been able to share this not only message, but this movement to help the world grow in peace by eliminating one mine at a time, and inviting us to not only know a little bit more about it, but to help join you in the efforts. So know of our prayers, our gratitude, and God bless you.
0: Thank you. Thank you so much. Prayers are everything, and leading with faith, not fear, in the world today. Thank you so much.
1: Amen to that. Thank you.
2: Heidi Kuhm from Roots of Peace. A very simple concept, but how beautiful it is to replace it with something that grows.
1: Correct. And she made a very good point that we can easily live in our own bubble of our own world and not realize that there are other parts of the world that are struggling with issues like this, and at least to be aware of them and to be in some sense of solidarity with them, and then strive for ways of building justice and peace and a better world.
2: Sure. Well, Archbishop, next week we will not have a live show because you're on your way to Rome. I think the Holy Father has a little something for you.
1: He has a gift for
2: me. He has a little gift for you.
1: He has a gift to anyone, a metropolitan who's an archbishop in the world. Within the past year, he's giving to each of us a wool collar. And literally that symbol is to unite us to him and to the apostolic succession and to show the bond that we share with each other. So I'll be receiving that. It'll be a great moment of joy. Many people are going to join us, but I'm also going to make sure that while I'm there via live stream and what we're doing here on the air, we'll continue to share some messages with our audience as we go along.
2: So there's something that is given to just archbishops, not bishops. So you haven't had one before.
1: This is new, and okay. I've witnessed the ceremony before in my life.
2: Oh, right.
1: Now I get to participate in it, and I'm pretty happy about it.
2: It'll be at St. Peter's Square, and we'll bring some of our listeners, some of the sights and sounds of all of that.
1: That's right. They'll be back in the eternal city. That's right.
2: And they do it on the Feast of Saints Peter and Paul, which is a big feast for the city of Rome. It's a holiday in the city of Rome. Correct. So it might even be like a long weekend for people.
1: It's good. and it's a day of great faith and celebration together.
2: Well, safe travels for you.
1: Thank you for that.
2: I hope it fits.
1: I'll see you there
2: also.
1: Yes, I'll be there.
2: I'll be there. And we'll have our final shows of the season.
1: Fantastic. Yeah. And good. Peace and all good things.
2: Forever and ever, amen.
1: Thank you.
2: This edition of All Good Things with Archbishop Hicks has been sponsored by our friends at the Knights of Columbus, who are making lives better each day through the charitable works of their councils across the United States and around the world. Their website is kofc.org.
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0: Welcome to Real Food, everybody. And I'm excited today because I'm at one of my favorite places. This is the Babylon Meat Market. It's been around, we're going to find out more detail, but I think like over 40 years. I'm with Lenny and David Popp. Now, they're the owners of this place, along with some other people in their family, like his mom, his wife, and his brother. So it's going to be a good thing to kind of talk about this. But the great thing about this, you've heard me talk about it on TV before. They have everything here is homemade. All of the stuff they do is old-fashioned, terrific meats and foods. It's incredible. You know, I love their Italian sauces. That's what we're looking at today. But welcome. Thank you for coming.
1: My pleasure.
0: It's good to see you guys.
2: Thank you for coming.
0: Always great to be here. So talk about the place. I mean, is it 40 years plus now at this point?
1: It's 42 years.
0: 42 years. My gosh.
1: 1983.
0: Wow.
1: I started with my brother-in-law at Sal's Meat Market for 1 year. Came over here when I was passing. Saw it for sale. He bought it. The next year, I bought it. And then know if we are.
0: Do you remember, like, years ago, next to this was a bingo hall, right?
1: Oh, yes.
0: There was a big bingo hall here, like in the old days, right?
1: Yeah, definitely. Before the bingo hall, it was the Department of Motor Vehicles.
0: Was it really?
1: Back in the day.
0: Yeah. Isn't that something? That's incredible.
1: Yeah.
0: So then, David, how did you get involved? Because this wasn't, like, your life's dream in the beginning, right?
2: Absolutely not. No, but I grew to love it.
0: Yeah.
2: I wanted to be a lifeguard with all my friends. They were going to take the test. And then he offered me $1 more an hour.
0: All right, you're doing
2: and then now I'm here. I think I'm here 24, 25 years full time.
0: Wow.
2: So I'd come right from school, come here, come to work, and that's it.
0: Let me ask a trouble question, Lenny. What does he bring to the mix? He brings some other stuff. I mean, obviously, like some of these recipes you've had forever, you've used forever, but I'm sure like your son's brought some stuff in, right?
1: He turned it upside down the right way.
0: And that's something.
1: The right way. I mean, we're up to Angus beef. We're into things like the Wagyu.
0: Wow, all of that stuff.
1: And all of that.
0: So the stuff that's really hard to find, you have.
2: Yeah. It's all about sourcing.
0: Yeah.
2: One thing I tell people when they come in and they say, oh, you're a little more expensive than this store, a little more expensive than that store. Only 2% of the beef in the country is prime. The rest is choice, select, or less.
0: Yeah.
2: So what we carry really is, in a sense, rare. And then I brought in Australian Wagyu, Japanese Wagyu. I started sourcing stuff from all over the world.
0: Wow.
2: And it brought in a whole different crowd. I have people that come from Greenwich. They'll stop here, take stuff out to the Hamptons. So it's really brought in a whole different crowd.
0: Awesome.
1: He also sourced out wholesale business, too.
0: Wow.
1: Restaurants.
0: Wow.
1: Between Bayshore, Lindenhurst.
0: Isn't that great?
1: In between.
0: So you got that mind, which is great. And he's also got, you know, the social media mind too, right? So you're posting videos, you're active on social media, so people can learn from you too, right?
1: That's all him.
0: Yeah, that's great.
2: It's the best way of marketing nowadays.
0: Yeah, not kidding.
2: And he never advertised. We saw the money that it takes to advertise and to actually get it back. But with Instagram and all that stuff, it's free.
0: Free, and
2: so why not use it?
0: Million eyeballs on that. I always talk about your Italian sausage just being extremely authentic. You know, I've been here before where you say, wait a minute, I'll make it right now. So you're doing it the old-fashioned way. How did you learn all about that?
1: My brother-in-law, Dennis at Sal's, he didn't use aniseed. He didn't use what's the seed?
2: Fennel.
0: He used anise.
1: He used anise instead.
0: Great flavor.
1: And that's just a sweet and hot Italian. And then it goes out from there, the ring sausage and chicken sausage and so on. And you could you put a few recipes on the chicken sausage.
0: Oh, yeah, absolutely. I've used your chicken sausage on the show a lot of times. We've talked about the different recipes you have here. What I like, too, is like your sausage tastes like Italian sausage. You know what I mean? You get this in the supermarket, it doesn't taste like Italian stuff. It tastes like sausage. But this is like really fresh ingredients. And I think that's part of your secret is probably a lot of fresh ingredients, right?
1: Oh, yes. Everything. Everything, no question about it.
0: It's incredible. Now, you got to tell me about this one thing you have. We'll show it on camera. So they call it, like, what is it called? Babylon Meat Market Crack?
2: Are we allowed to say that?
0: Yeah, well, that's what they call it.
2: It's on the label, green crack.
0: So now, what is this, like a dip or something?
1: Spinach.
0: You don't have to give me the recipe. But is it meant as a dip?
1: Well, I'm going to stop at the end. But it's a spinach dip.

0: And people get this and they go crazy for this. Because even like from the CFN studios, Colleen McVeigh, she said to me, oh, you're going to the Bat Mikvah? Make sure you ask him about this crack. I said, crack? What are you talking about? But people who get this, they're like obsessed with it, right? Tell them the story. Like you told me a story before we went on the air. How much of that you went through in the holiday season, right?
1: Between Christmas and New Year's, we made 2,400 containers.
0: That's crazy.
1: And we sold almost all except maybe 200 in that 1 week.
0: That's unbelievable. That's unbelievable. So, I mean, this stuff is relatively addictive.
1: Yes.
0: That's the bottom line.
2: We have teachers that come from other schools, from other districts, and they'll put out something on the teacher's post, going to the meat market, I'm going to get dip, and they'll come in by 18, 20, even for the holidays. We'll have people that will... that are out of the city that will meet people in Westchester to take it to another state.
0: It's great. It's a great story.
1: He puts online, if you want crack dip during Christmas without anything else, come 2 days before.
0: Really?
1: Come Wednesday.
0: It's
1: you know what I mean?
0: It's
1: and
0: crazy.
1: They're lining up at the door.
0: It's unbelievable.
1: It's
0: I just love that. I heard about you guys first. I was a little boy, but I remember they used to talk all about, I mean, it sounds silly, but it's not, like your deli sandwiches. They said, oh, you got to get a sandwich from the Babylon Meat Market because the sandwiches there are great. Now, is that still a big thing, like getting sandwiches and stuff?
1: Oh, yes.
0: So that's still...
1: That's David's new one right there. Rustic bread, arugula, fried chicken, crispy prosciutto, burrata.
0: Wow.
1: Does it get any better
0: than
1: that?
0: Yeah, you got my mouth watering here. I got problems already. This is great. I mean, it's an amazing place. We are filled in America with these places that have been owned and operated by families that are doing it the old-fashioned way. That's what they're doing here. It's the old-fashioned way. It's worth a trip. Think about it. You drive, like, you know, wait online and go in traffic for 2.5 hours to get to Manhattan to go to a restaurant, right? You get here a lot quicker, no matter where you're looking at this show in the tri-state area. Anyway, it's worth it. It's worth a trip here just to get that old-school feel and to see all of these great dishes they have here. I'm going to do a little purchasing because we're going to do a little cooking back in the studio. So we're going to take a little break. We'll be back with more Babylon Meat Market. Stick around.
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1: Lunch, dinner, anytime. Antoni Ravioli of North Massapequa.
2: Mary's Meals is a simple, practical work of love carried out in the name of Mary, the Mother of Jesus. 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
3: Okay, so we drowned the fire, stirred it, drowned it again, and now just feel if it's cold.
4: Yeah.
3: Cool.

0: Smokey just gave me a bear hug.
1: I know. I already posted it.
2: Or that the projections would be blood. Next Thursday?
3: I can't do Thursday, but I can do Friday.
4: Disasters don't plan ahead. You can. Talk to your loved ones about how you're going to be ready in an emergency.

0: Well, I remember in St. Peter's Basilica and in our own cathedral, there is a statue of the saint we remember today, St. William the Abbot.
1: Yes, St. William the Abbot. He founded the monastery of Montevergine, and he's famous for a pilgrimage to Santiago of Compostela. He teaches us so much about the different pilgrimages of life. Sometimes we'll take a little pilgrimage just during the month of May for Mary or October. Sometimes there are pilgrimages to saint shrines. So this whole idea of life as a pilgrimage generally, and then the specific pilgrimages of devotion, St. William the Abbot modeled it for us.
0: No, he's praying for us today.

So we got some lovely sausages from the Babylon Meat Market. I grilled them. And they're kind of ready to go. What goes good with sausage? Broccoli rabe, right? So I'm going to do some broccoli rabe sausage. And then we have this beautiful from Borgatti's homemade cavatelli. He makes these right there. I'm going to show you the anatomy of a cavatelli. If you look at it, when you pull them apart, they're kind of like disc-like. And what they do is when they make them, they roll them. And that's how you get the cavatelli. That's how they come. You can't have enough of those. That's only 1 pound. When they make them in a, like when you have them at your house, you need like 3-4 pounds of those things because they go down real easy. But we're just making them as an accompaniment to this. Now, let's talk about broccoli rabe for a second. You know, we go back to our friends, our family, people who taught us about this. One of my great friends is Marie Versigliano. She's gone home to God. She was a great, great cook and a terrific, terrific lady, holy, holy woman. And I pray that she's praying for me in heaven. Here's the story. She taught me about broccoli rabe. I was never a giant fan because of the bitterness of broccoli rabe. So she taught me a way around the bitterness, and this is it. So I have broccoli rabe right here, and I have some salted water that's kind of been hot for a while. I'm just going to blanch it in there. So I'm placing it in. It's not going to stay in there for long, so pay attention. So you just put it in, let it go for a couple of seconds. And what that does is it draws out, and it cooks a lot of the bitterness in there. So broccoli rabe is a delicious vegetable, but it does have a little bitterness. So if you get used to it, good. If you don't, do it this way. I'm going to take it out. And I would say to all the children watching, don't do this at home. I'm just dragging it across the kitchen floor, right? Taking the broccoli rabe out. And I'll deal with it now over here. I have some water that's already hot. So what I'm going to do is I'm going to put my cavatelli, terrific, terrific pasta. You can get it frozen, but fresh, there's nothing quite like it. So something about fresh cavatelli that's just perfect. I'm going to put it in the water now. This is from Borgatti's down on Arthur Avenue. Chris Borgatti, great guy. He gave us all the pastas we're using this year on the show. Really terrific. All the fresh pastas from these guys. They're fourth generation down there. It's incredible. They've been around. They're friendly. And they're right across the street from Our Lady of Mount Carmel Church. So you can go into the church, say a little prayer, and then go across the street, get some pasta to take home, some great ravioli they have, or this fresh cavatelli. Incredible. All right, so now what we're going to do is going to get the broccoli rabe. It already kind of came down because we're out here like in a windstorm. I'm just going to cut it into like sort of bite-sized pieces. And that's what we're going to do. We're going to kind of fry that off, saute it off, and I'm going to make it with sausage. And I have some pine nuts that I've toasted and some white raisins. A little olive oil, a little salt, a little wine, maybe a little splash of wine. We'll see how it goes, okay? This is going to be done by feel. The ladies who make this, like the Italian ladies, man, they know what they're doing. But I tell you the truth, I was talking to my cousin Kathy the other day. She said this is one of her favorite dishes to make at home for her family. I like grilling them ahead of time. Why do I grill the sausage ahead of time? They kind of stay together. They're mostly cooked. I go about 80%, and then you just cut them down. So these are from Lenny. So Lenny's sausage, let me tell you about his sausage. Terrific. He puts it through the grinder once. Most of the time, when you go to your store and you see the famous companies' sausages and stuff, they put them through the grinder like 2 and 3 times. So the sausage is kind of pasty. But this sausage looks like sausage, looks like chopped meat, chopped pork. Absolutely delicious. I'm going to use 4 of them. I got 2 hots right here. You could use all hot. If I was alone, I'd use all hot. But because you're here, I'll use these. My grandfather, you know, was a butcher, and he had a butcher shop on Steinway Street.

in Astoria. He used to make sausage, and as a little boy, I used to sit there amazed watching him do this. He stuffed the sausage by hand. No machines back then. He used to just jam it in there, one little piece at a time. All right, so I cut these up. My grandpa's sausage is kind of similar to this. That's what I love about Lenny's Place, you know? You got to find a place like you really love their food. It makes a lot of difference. And I love the sausage that he has there. And I always tell people about it. Babylon Meat Market sausage. Man, it's just terrific. You got to find good stuff. You do a little driving, what the heck? For people you love, you don't even think twice. I'm putting a little olive oil in here because we're going to fry off some stuff. What I'm going to do first is I'm going to fry off the sausage. The sausage is like 90% done. So I'm going to put this in real fast. Let this start to get hot because that'll give off some nice fat. And then that'll flavor the rest of this dish, which is really, really delicious. This is really traditional.

do the best they can with them. So there we go. We got that kind of going. I'm garlic free today. Why? Yeah, could you put garlic in here if you like garlic? Sure you could, right? I'm not going to put pepperoncino because I got hot sausage in here, and that'll make this oil kind of hot too, which is good. So I'll just get this going. There we go. The only other thing I'm going to do is I'm going to add this broccoli rabe. So before I add the broccoli rabe, I'm going to put a couple of little things. So we have the saltiness and the heat of the sausage. Now some raisins. In a lot of Italian cooking, there's raisins, mostly Sicilian. A little bit of Napolitano cooking has raisins too, believe it or not. So sometimes you put them in the meatballs, around the meatballs, but I'm going to put these right in here. These are white raisins, which come from white grapes, of course. Get these in, and they'll plump up a little bit. I'll show you our little end game on this is going to be great. There we go. We got those in. I toasted up some pine nuts before you got here today. I'm going to put those in. All. I love pine nuts. I'm going to put a tiny drop of salt. We don't need a lot because the sausage is salty, but just a little extra. And then I put in my broccoli rub. Cousin Kathy, am I doing this in the right order? Probably not for you, right? I bet you your broccoli rub first. I put the broccoli rub last because once it's blanched, it's kind of cooked. So this is coming together now. You can see it starts to... Now, one of the things I do is I hit it with a little bit of wine. The reason I hit it with a little bit of wine, it helps get the sauce going in here. We need a little bit of sauce because we are going to add the cavatelli to this as soon as it's ready. There's all kinds of dialects. Oh, this one's open. Let me get the open one. San Giuseppe's. Or as the song goes, San Giuseppe. I put a little bit of wine. This will come out pretty fast, but the wine flavor will stay. I think any good white wine that you would drink works in this dish. Breaking it up now. The raisins will kind of take on a little bit of that wine and they'll plump up a little bit. I'll bet you a lot of people do not put the raisins in there, but the raisins are delicious. They really add something to the mix. Taking a little check on the pasta. Doing good. I'll let this come up to heat. I'm going to finish this off today with some cheese. So I think this is really great to grate some Parmesan cheese on. I think Pecorino is too much for it. So I think, you know, and you know me, I love Pecorino, but I'm going to use Parmesan today on this. My friend Zambrosi over at Musco Foods. They have that brand Vantia. You see it in all the pork stores, Vantia. It's a great brand. Their quality is right there. Let me taste a little something here. I just want to taste for, you know me, I always taste because I like to eat, but because I want to taste just how we're doing with salt and everything else. Needs a little salt. Because the wind is blowing it out of the thing. Okay, that's good. There you go. Looks good though, right? This is very popular in restaurants now. You know, they make a big deal out of this. Again, peasant food, right? I tell you all the time, people ask me, oh, Monsignor, you know, what's your favorite food to cook? It's this kind of food. It's the peasant food. Because peasant food is the food of our families, you know? There wasn't a lot of money. When we were kids, you know, we didn't

really go out to dinner much. Once a year, maybe, or twice a year, we went out to the Red Coach Grill, you know? And that was our big night out for a big, big, big party or something. But, you know, usually there wasn't a lot of money. So we did the best we had, you could, with what we had, you know? And at home, this is what we ate. Just trying these cavatelli now. Yeah, they're great. Water is well salted, too. It tastes great. So, again, I think it's all about good flavors. I love the Borgatti's, fourth generation family. Imagine that, they've been making pasta there forever on Arthur Avenue. Great people. All right, so I'm gonna put some pasta in. We only have a pound of pasta here, so it's not gonna overwhelm this dish. And the liquid that's in here, the wine and stuff, will get absorbed. It's gonna be a delicious dish. Just about ready. It's good. It's kind of coming together today. It's all about family, isn't it? The table's about family. You know, and that's what I love about our faith, right? Jesus, you know, in the divine wisdom, brings them together at the table the night before he dies, makes the sacred meal, gives us himself and his body and blood. You know, that was quite intentional, right? To bless that sacred meal when we come together, but also to bless our tables, to bless our homes, to bless our coming together. That's such an important thing for us. You know, we really need that in our lives. There's still a few stragglers in here. Let me see what I can get. Okay, I think I got them all. Oh, I saw you. There he is. Okay, so that's that. Now I'm gonna see if I need any pasta water in here. See how it all goes. Look how nice that looks, right? You go to a restaurant? I don't know, this is 30-something bucks usually. I want to thank Lenny too, boy, Babylon Meat Market, for these great sausages. Terrific meal. This is probably going to serve a family of six, right? I think. Will your kids eat broccoli rabe? They will eat broccoli rabe. Of course they will. If you tell them it's good, right? Tell them it's good. When I was a little boy, we were eating this around the table. I mean, that was it. Not only was that all there was, you know, there were no nuggets then, right? But at the same time, we learned that, you know, good foods taste different. And that's okay. I'm going to take some out. Sometimes you got to take a look at broccoli rabe. You got to wash it. Make sure there's no sand in there. This broccoli rabe is all grown inside, so there's no sand anywhere in this. Look how nice that is, right? The raisins, the pine nuts, the sweetness in the midst of a little wine, a little broccoli. There you go. Look at that. This is different than broccolini, right? Different flavor. Oh, I love it. Love it. I'll just put a little juice. Oh man, that looks great, doesn't it? Get that last piece in there. Last thing this needs, yes, my friend here, Reggiano Parmesan. So I'm gonna put a little bit of Reggiano Parmesan here. Look how nice that looks, right? Beautiful. There it is. Celebrating tradition, celebrating good friends, new friends, old friends, my old friend, Maria Vesigliano is probably bragging in heaven right now because I made her dish for everybody today. Great, great meal given to us really by the Babylon Meat Market. It's great. We're going to take a break. We'll be back with more real food right after this.

0: 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It may be habit for me.
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6: I'm thinking if It's a Wonderful Life, no one is poor who has friends, right? That's a line from It's a Wonderful Life with Jimmy Stewart, the Christmas film, but it's an everyday film, reminded to us of the blessings of people in our lives. I like when I cook on this show, and I know the people who are behind all of this stuff. I know the people who taught me how to make it. I know the people who made the food that we're cooking here. I know the gifts that we've received from different sponsors to help us to bring you this show. It's a real sense of gratitude to God for the many people that He gives us in our lives. Not just cooking shows, right? Our lives have that tremendous sense of gratitude too. So we thank God for the gift of our family and our friends, the people who brought us to this moment and carry us through the worst and the best moments of our lives. You know, living life with faith changes everything, right? It changes sickness, it changes joy, it gives us meaning, you know? That's the great gift we celebrate here, and I'm glad you're with me to join us in the prayer of thanksgiving to God. Let us pray. Loving God, we thank you for the gift of family and the gift of friends, the gift of people who matter in our lives. Draw near to us, Lord, through those people. Help us to know your presence in the midst of the joys and sorrows of our life. Help us to celebrate you in the sacred meal and in the meals in our homes. And may we always be close to you by the gift of family and friends and the community of the church that you give us. And we ask your blessing upon us in the name of the Father, the Son, and the Holy Spirit. Amen. Hey, if you want these recipes, everybody, go to cfntv.org. 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
6: I'm Monsignor Jim Vlahan, and you're watching the Catholic Faith Network.

sometimes people have wondered why there isn't so many things written on St. Joseph in the New Testament. And you could say that he was kind of like a veil that was

0: hiding the true presence of Jesus, and it needed to be hidden for a time. Think about Herod, who wanted to kill him. And so St. Joseph's role was to raise the Son of God so that he could become, in the fullness of his manhood, who he was to be and save the world.
1: My favorite virtue of Joseph is probably his humility. He accepts this hiddenness and this humble existence, and God then blesses him with the greatest office of any king of Israel, and that is to be the guardian of God's own son.
2: St. Joseph has always been that almost invisible person for a lot of people, but for me, he stands out as the epitome of action. St. Joseph was that model of how to guide, how to protect, how to love, how to sacrifice, and how to be there for his family.
3: St. Joseph is the savior of the savior. He's the teacher of the teacher. He's the master of the master. He's the king of the king of kings. And so therefore, if we go to St. Joseph, he will provide for all of our circumstances.
4: A spiritual father is forever interceding before God for your sake. He cares for the good of your life. He cares that God's plan within your life be fulfilled. I believe that is what St. Joseph does for us.
1: In Scripture, mystery means something that is deeply held in the heart of God, which he gradually reveals to his people. And one of the great mysteries of Joseph is his role as a father, not only to Jesus, but to the church itself.
5: Pope Francis speaks of the creative courage of St. Joseph and the courage that he had to overcome the very serious obstacles and difficulties that he faced. Our times demand creativity and boldness and imagination. They demand creative courage, and St. Joseph shows us the way.

0: In December of 2020, Pope Francis took an unprecedented step for the Universal Church. He declared a year for Joseph, the first in history. In his apostolic letter, Patris Corde, with a father's heart, Pope Francis called Catholics to increase devotion to Saint Joseph and to imitate his virtues.
1: I'm delighted that Pope Francis declared a year of Saint Joseph. The Church has always understood that the Virgin Mary is our spiritual mother, but the Church hasn't always really understood that same significance for Saint Joseph, that he's our spiritual father.
2: We see lots of churches named after him, but we don't reflect very often on what we can learn from Saint Joseph. I think that maybe one of the reasons why we're having a year of Saint Joseph is so that Catholics will start to think more deeply about who this man was and what he is for us.
3: Saint Joseph was always honored by the theologians, but devotion is something that developed late. And Francis de Sales, Teresa of Avila are two excellent examples of those prominent figures who recognized the great importance that Joseph had in giving form to the life of Jesus. And if we think of the Church as carrying on of the life of Christ, it makes a lot of sense to think of Joseph as having a special custodial role.
1: What really got the ball rolling for a re-emphasis on Saint Joseph in the life of the Church was in 1870, when Blessed Pope Pius IX declared Saint Joseph the patron of the Universal Church. So that started to unpack and highlight all of these great mysteries of Saint Joseph.
4: I think it's just a timely event for us to acknowledge, but also to celebrate. If you have a devotion to Saint Joseph, strengthen that devotion to Saint Joseph. If you don't have one, you should have one.

0: Mary made a consecration to St. Joseph. Make a consecration to St. Joseph.
1: I think that it was by the grace of God that Pope Francis called this year the year of St. Joseph to emphasize the importance of St. Joseph. We are supposed to be model men, and there's no greater example than St. Joseph. He underwent so much suffering for the Holy Family to provide

0: through every day for a 33-day period. In addition to that, we also met as a group to discuss what we've learned from St. Joseph and where we see ourselves as being called to better model ourselves after St. Joseph.
1: I mean, who was the perfect man? Right, the perfect man
2: Jesus.
1: Was Jesus. Yeah.
3: Who helped form the perfect man?
2: Yeah.
3: St. Joseph.
1: Well, Jesus, like, he lays down his life out of love and out of selflessness and out of obedience to the will of the Father. And Joseph, he's doing these same things, right? Not on a cross, but like every single day.
3: That's
1: in a
3: life.
1: Workshop.
3: That's
1: yeah, in on the road to Egypt.
4: We are all called to sacrifice.
5: So this evening, we will be consecrating ourselves to St. Joseph. Together, we're going to pray the litany to St. Joseph, and then those that are being consecrated are going to individually make an act of consecration.
6: Therefore, having come to know and love you, I consecrate myself entirely to you, St. Joseph.
7: We all have this end goal in mind together as a community. And I think that by learning more about St. Joseph, we are able to keep this goal in mind and so push ourselves more and more towards the eventual crown that we are all after.
8: One of the greatest promoters of devotion to St. Joseph in recent church history is St. André Bessette. Born into a poor French-Canadian family, he becomes a brother of the Congregation of the Holy Cross. Assigned as a doorkeeper at Notre Dame College in Montreal, Brother André greets visitors and encounters thousands of faithful who confide in him their sufferings and prayer intentions. Brother André urges everyone to turn to St. Joseph. Soon, reports of miracles spread far and wide.
9: For Brother André, St. Joseph was the great model of a man who was very humble in his service and in his life. Now, Brother André had a lot of fame for his healing ministry and for his presence with others. Now, we could see throughout the oratory, we could see the walls of crutches, for example. We could see the plaques where people have given thanks for their healing. So the fame surrounded around Brother André, but it never went to his head. He was always dedicated to that silent service, that humble service, and the model of St. Joseph is truly that for him.
8: Beginning in 1904, with only a small sum he earned from cutting hair, Brother André sets out to fulfill his dream of a pilgrimage spot to St. Joseph on Mount Royal in Montreal. Today, his dream is a reality. St. Joseph's Oratory is Canada's largest church and the preeminent international center of devotion to St. Joseph.
9: We're so dedicated to promoting the life of St. Joseph. It also helps that St. Joseph is the patron saint of Canada. St. Joseph's Oratory, it's a place for healing. It's a place where people can feel at peace. So we see that we have a very important role as the church worldwide celebrates the life of St. Joseph.
8: Throughout history, St. Joseph will earn many titles. Guardian of the Holy Family, Protector of the Church, Joseph Most Just, Pillar of Families, and Terror of Demons are just a few. But in salvation history, perhaps no title is more significant than Joseph, Son of David.
10: It's very important that Saint Joseph is known as a descendant of King David because of the prophecy which we find in the book of Samuel, that one day the throne of King David will be reoccupied by one of his descendants, and this descendant will reign over the nations of the world forever. In other words, for Christ to be that person, he needs to be in the lineage of King David.
11: Saint Joseph is of royal lineage, so he comes from the Davidic line. And that's important because it says in the scriptures that the Messiah will come from the line of David.

0: So legally, as the father of Jesus, it shows that lineage continues through Joseph's line.
1: The prophet Daniel had foretold that in 490 years from his time, the Messiah would come. So there was a great expectation. 100 BC, we start to see movement from Babylon into the Holy Land. The village of Nazareth seems to have been created almost ex nihilo. There was nothing really there. There was no habitation there for hundreds of years before this time. And then at 100 BC, suddenly it's peopled by the descendants of King David. Well, there must have been great expectation among the families in these villages, right? That the time is coming to fulfillment.
2: At a young age, Joseph prepared to wed Mary, a fellow Nazarene. However, after their betrothal, an angel appears to Mary. She is to conceive a child by the power of God, and this child would be the promised Messiah.
3: When we find Joseph right away, he's in the midst of a bit of a crisis. You know, he knows that Mary, his betrothed, is pregnant, and he knows he's not the father, and so what does he do with that? And he decides in his mercy and his kindness to divorce her quietly. In other words, he doesn't want to take her reputation and destroy it.
0: Oftentimes we hear about the reaction of Saint Joseph that he wants to divorce her. As many theologians and saints now have said, he was not suspicious of Mary. Oh no, he was in awe of her pregnancy. He knew that he was in the midst of a great mystery, and he wanted to separate himself from out of reverence for the dignity of what was taking place. Saint Joseph goes to prayer, and in his dream, which often happens with Saint Joseph, God sends an angel to tell him not to be afraid to take your wife into your home.
4: When Saint Joseph took Our Lady into his home, he took a great risk. It was a big risk. And so you can imagine when this happened, that some tongues started to wag and people started to talk and all sorts of different things. He wanted to do the godly thing, the righteous thing, and that's one of the reasons what makes him such a righteous man.
5: My great hero, St. John Paul II, said, "God assigns as a task to every man the dignity of every woman." I've always loved that quote. And when I think of somebody that models that perfectly, even though we only see his interactions with Our Lady, St. Joseph constantly, in every circumstance, modeled the upholding of her dignity.
6: It says when Joseph was pondering on these things, when he was thinking about Mary's pregnancy, what he did is he entered the silence, he presents his passions to God, and then he waits on God. And that's what I love about St. Joseph. He subdues or submits all of his manliness to God, and then he acts in a manly way promptly when God calls him to do it.
0: There's a long tradition in the church that St. Joseph was also, like the Virgin Mary, a perpetual virgin. And I think it gives a beautiful testimony to the vocation of Mary and to the vocation of Joseph. They were set aside, they were consecrated for a holy purpose, to have one mission, and that was to help Jesus to save the world.
3: Joseph, he's got many virtues. One is his chastity, and you can't rule others if you don't have self-possession. And so Joseph's ability to discipline and have that self-possession makes him so royal, not just in his bloodline, but in his character.
7: One of the outstanding qualities of Joseph was obedience. He didn't know the full picture, but the Lord spoke to him and he obeyed. Joseph was also a man of action. And I think those two things are very, very closely tied together, because when you are obedient, the Lord always gives you a mission and sends you into action. And Saint Joseph is a perfect example of that for all of us.
8: My name is Renzo Ortega, and I'm a husband and father. My wife and I have been married since 2012, and we have 5 kids. Looking back now, St. Joseph has been there since the beginning of the foundation for our marriage. We actually went to the same elementary school together, and then going into my senior year of high school, we began dating. And then after she graduated from college, I proposed.

0: Our devotion to St. Joseph was always part of our relationship, but I wouldn't say that we became intentional about our consecration to St. Joseph until after our second son was born. A lot of things in our relationship came to a head. I think the excitement of being newlyweds was starting to wear off, and family life was really becoming a reality.
1: I was working in social work. My work was incredibly stressful. Like, my mind was at the office to the point that whenever I got home, I was still absent. Emotionally, I was absent. Mentally, I was absent.
0: He was very stressed. It was really difficult. So things started to fester and things got harder and harder. A lot of other things fell to the wayside. A lot of the intentionality of being a wife and even like our home was just falling apart.
1: I wasn't sure what true masculinity, true fatherhood, how a husband should be. And I didn't have that example growing up. I didn't have that example from people around me, which really kind of left me trying to make it up as I went. I developed a hunger to find out what was not working right in my marriage, what was not working right as a father. And then that hunger really brought me to start reading St. John Paul's writings. Ultimately led me to his apostolic exhortation, Guardian of the Redeemer. And then I suddenly realized that the model that I had been missing was St. Joseph. It's really transformed our entire family. There's twice in the Gospels where Joseph is, you know, talked to by an angel in a dream, and immediately after that, he acts. And what I realized is that the action was what was missing in my relationship with Monica. I spoke a lot of things, but the action was never there. And then seeing St. Joseph, who was all action, made me realize that I needed to start moving. I needed to start showing her I loved her by more than just my words.
0: I think the fruits of our devotion to St. Joseph and the period of struggle in our marriage and in our family life has now manifested itself in much more a mutual self-sacrifice. And I think that's because we've started to model that through St. Joseph.
1: St. Joseph became such a part of our family life that we wanted to formally give ourselves to Joseph. We just talked to the kids a little bit about St. Joseph so they understood who he was, and then together as a family just prayed to St. Joseph. They know what St. Joseph means to me. They know what St. Joseph means to Monica. And we're hoping that as they get older, they can understand how St. Joseph's model and life really can apply to them too. What God showed me through St. Joseph is that the battle isn't out there somewhere, but it's in the home. It's within me, it's within my family. From there, I realized, you know what, I have to start implementing the way St. Joseph loved Jesus and Mary into my life. And it's really transformed our entire family.
2: The peaceful scene of the Christ child born in a Bethlehem manger obscures an ugly drama unfolding in this region ruled by the mad King Herod. The rumors of the birth of the long-awaited Savior enrage Herod. He rules Judea for his Roman overlords with an iron fist. He is an Edomite and therefore untrusted by his Jewish subjects. Yet he aspires to be seen as their Messiah.
3: Herod has been empowered by the Romans. And if anybody says, hey, I have royal blood from the line of David, I should be king, their lifespan would be pretty short.
4: So Herod had a certain degree of resentment toward his own people and gradually a growing paranoia about plots and schemes against him. He murdered all the members of the Jerusalem council when they decided that he was not the Messiah. He wants to be secure in the throne, and the title of Messiah would go a long way.
3: When it's rumored that someone's been born of the line of David, Herod the Great takes that seriously. He sends out the soldiers to slaughter the innocent children.
5: The angel was sent to St. Joseph a second time with an urgent message that there was a ruler who was seeking to kill the Christ child. Take your wife and the child and flee to Egypt. It actually says that he left at night. He didn't even wait for the morning. And so we're talking about a man who was extremely obedient and not even worried about the circumstances or what might happen. He did it immediately. St. Joseph's courage, I think, is pretty extraordinary.

early Christian documents, Joseph is portrayed as a very old man, in some cases, in his mid-90s at the time of his wedding. But the thing that seems to be the deal killer for me is the flight into Egypt. They're fleeing without their possessions, without their comforts. It's a journey of more than 1,000 miles. It seems unlikely that an old man would have undertaken such a journey.

Dachau concentration camp was used as a place to hold political prisoners. Heinrich Himmler believed that the best way to conquer the Polish nation would be to eliminate the leadership positions, and priests were one of them. Poland had around 10,000 priests before the Second World War, and almost 20% of all the priests from Poland ended up in Dachau. Starting in April 1945, the priests who were in the camp, they could hear the bombardment of Munich. There was this a sense that Germany may lose the war. But at the same time, they had a sense that, well, Germans will not let them leave alive. They thought, what should we do? So they said, well, who is the one who took care of the Holy Family? Who was the one who protected Jesus? It was Saint Joseph. And they wanted to turn to him for help. They chose St. Joseph of Kalisz as the patron of the entrustment. So they began the novena on April 14th, 1945. And what they found out about later is that on that very day, Heinrich Himmler signed an order that no prisoner will be able to leave the camp alive. The novena ends on April 22nd, and on that day, during two masses, over 800 people, priests and lay people, consecrate themselves to St. Joseph, saying that we succumb to you, St. Joseph, be our defender from that evil. I traveled to the shrine of St. Joseph in Kalisz the first time in 2018, and that was occasion for me to learn about the story of the prisoners, of the priests in Dachau. When I found out that my grandfather was in Dachau, it was such a revelation to me. Saint Joseph, in a way, helped me discover the story of my grandfather. He arrived in Dachau 2 days before these priests and lay people entrusted themselves to Saint Joseph. So he was there, and I only wonder if he made it, if he was present during one of these two masses where they entrusted themselves to St. Joseph. After the consecration, the priests waited, fully trusting in St. Joseph. In the late afternoon of April 29th, US troops liberated Dachau. Not only did they find the surviving Polish priests, but they also found Heinrich Himmler's orders of execution. All the priests were to be killed and the entire camp razed to the ground that evening at 9 p.m. They were saved just hours before they faced certain death. All the priests credited St. Joseph and their entrustment to him for the miraculous liberation. I am certain that my grandfather was saved by St. Joseph, and if he had not survived, then I wouldn't be here. The priests, they made a promise that they will go to St. Joseph in Kalisz on a pilgrimage of Thanksgiving. They were instrumental to increase the awareness of this amazing, miraculous intervention of St. Joseph. The story of my grandfather, liberated from the camp,

0: really made me think, what is it that God wants to say to my family? St. Joseph is the example for all of us how to be a husband, a father in today's world. He sacrificed his will. St. Joseph was willing to give up his plans. He gave himself as a gift to Mary. He gave himself as a gift to Jesus. And that's something that is a model for me. The sacrifice will lead me to a self-gift. And that's how my vocation can be fully fulfilled.
1: Upon the death of Herod, an angel appears again to Joseph and informs him it is safe to depart Egypt and return to Israel. The Holy Family settles in Nazareth, where Joseph's mission from God is to practice the art of fatherhood. Other than a brief interlude when at the age of 12, Jesus goes missing and is found in the temple by his parents, the scriptures never again mention Joseph's name.
2: St. Joseph never spoke, although we know he said one word, and that word was Jesus, because he would have had to have given Jesus his name at his circumcision. That's the only word we can know he said. He, after all, was the father of the Word, and he knew that the definitive Word had come into the world. So I believe that the reason we don't have record of his language and of what he might have said was because he gave to us the one word, Jesus Christ.
3: Our culture today that's so saturated with social media, there's almost nothing that's not immediately available across the globe. And St. Joseph is such an excellent counterweight. He's the epitome of the strong, silent type.
4: When I think of Joseph being the earthly shadow of the Heavenly Father over Jesus, I think back to John Paul II in his apostolic exhortation, Familius Consortia, which dealt with the family. In it, he says that fathers image forth, replicate on earth the fatherhood of God. And I find this as one of the most powerful theological statements.
5: Fatherhood is much larger than biological reality. We speak of animals begetting, but not fathering. It's human beings that we speak of as fathering, because it's not just his DNA, it's gonna be his mannerisms and his speech patterns and the habits that he learns. And so fatherhood has everything to do with investing oneself in your child so that they can know that love, that unconditional love, and grow and mature through that love.
2: I think the year of St. Joseph is so urgently needed because fathers are so much more needed and so vital to human flourishing than I think our culture suggests. It's not about providing for every last material thing, but it's about being the constant love that is given to another.
6: To be a righteous man means to be a man of courage and to be a man of sacrifice. That is to say, sacrifice your own interests for the good of another. This is an important aspect of St. Joseph. I think we're at a moment in society where men are afraid to stand up for what is right. The example of St. Joseph teaches us that we become free, we really find ourselves when we have the courage to live for others.
4: A man's role really is to protect and to provide for his family. But to protect and provide, he needs to be strong, both physically and psychologically and spiritually. And Joseph was all three. He worked hard. He was a strong man. He walked his covenant with God faithfully, day in and day out. And so we see Joseph as a real example of what it is to be a man.
7: I think for me, Joseph being that example of emptying himself, he was always putting himself on the back burner. You know, becoming a dad For me, it was a very scary experience. I doubted if I

0: knew how to raise my child. And it was through biblical references to St. Joseph about trusting that God was going to provide. God was going to give me the strength. It put a lot of that anxiety to rest.
1: There are boys, and then there are men, and there are spiritual fathers. The boy, in a sense, everybody's responsible for him, so everybody takes care of him. The man, he takes care of himself, so he gets a great job, gets a great paycheck, but it's all about him. But a spiritual father recognizes that his role and responsibility is for others. He knows that he is going to fight, if not bleed, in order to save souls to lead them to heaven.
2: For me personally, St. Joseph has been a game changer. My vocation as a husband and a father, it's so helpful to be able to look at somebody as the standard and to try to emulate and live up to that every single day. So I met my wife, I was playing for the Vikings. She was still in college. She drugged me back to church, and now I want to be a great husband, and I want to be a great father, and I want my kids to have the faith as well. If he was a football player, St. Joseph would have been an offensive lineman. Like, that's what he was put on this earth to do, which was to protect. As fathers, we're supposed to be the physical and spiritual protectors of our family. So many men are hurting. So many men are focused on the wrong things. We have a crisis of manhood. We have a crisis of leadership, particularly in our families. And when I think about leadership, I think about virtue. And you know, our society is not holding up virtue as something to aspire to, right? It's holding up money or status, but virtue. Like the Catechism says, the goal of a virtuous life is to become like God, to get closer to God. For us men to have a devotion to St. Joseph helps us to strive for that every single day. My wife and I are blessed enough to have 6 biological children. And then one day my wife said, well, what about adoption? And the first day that our profile was out there, we were blessed for 2 birth moms to choose us. I sort of look in marvel at my 2 adopted sons. You know, I'm not their biological father, but God created them knowing that I was going to be their father. Like St. Joseph as the foster father of Jesus, I was going to have the awesome responsibility of raising them. Fatherhood is a daily commitment to lead, to nurture, to raise, to discipline. And a lot of times it's not very glamorous. You know, my golf game's not very good. I don't get to go fishing a lot with my buddies. But that's okay, because self-emptying is love. You cannot have love without self-emptying, without sacrifice. And we don't know of anything that St. Joseph ever did for himself. But saying yes to God, being Mary's husband, being Jesus' foster father, that was it. This is my vocation, to be like St. Joseph.
3: Hi, I'm Father Richard Conlon. I was ordained a priest on December 11th, 2020, during the year of St. Joseph. And so St. Joseph is constantly an inspiration for me to want to live out my vocation to the full in all that I do as a priest. When I was 9, I fell in love with golf. I wanted to be a professional golfer. And for me, I was certain that golf was going to be the thing that brought me happiness. And so when I was in high school, I got to a very competitive level. I was on Team Canada, and I went to university in the States on a golf scholarship. Golf was my God, in a sense. You know, even though I grew up Catholic, I've lived this total college party lifestyle. It was only in my last year of university where everything kind of changed. My mom had sent me an email, and this was a very unique email. She said, for my upcoming birthday, I want you not to give me anything. I want you to do something for me. And she asked me to go to the sacrament of confession. And so I decided to respect my mom's wish. I didn't know how to give a proper confession, and I just kind of unloaded 5 years of a college party lifestyle upon this priest. But I remember so clearly that the priest forgave my sins in the name of Jesus. I just felt this unbelievable sense of freedom and joy and peace that it

0: somewhat set my heart on a whole new path. No longer was golf the thing that I wanted to pursue for the rest of my life, but it was like I wanted to be able to give other people that experience. And that was what sparked my vocation. I had no real deep personal connection with St. Joseph until I was in seminary. I made this prayer. I said, okay, St. Joseph, if you want to enter into my life, I need some real concrete signing. And I was walking to the church that morning across the plaza, and on the ground in front of me was a holy card of St. Joseph. And I turned it around, and there's a prayer, the Memorare of St. Joseph. So this has been a prayer that I've said almost every single day, and it's been one of just the little ways that St. Joseph has entered into my life. I was ordained during COVID at Holy Rosary Cathedral, and I remember so clearly Archbishop Miller called me Father for the first time.
1: Thank you for offering your son now as Father Richard.
0: And that word just struck me. And immediately as I said the word Father during my ordination thank you speech, all of a sudden the person of St. Joseph came to mind. It's like St. Joseph probably knew what it was like to feel like an inadequate father. Like he was called Father by Jesus, by the Son of God. And so I started praying like, okay, St. Joseph, I feel inadequate at being called Father Richard now. I'm gonna need your help. I'm gonna need you to father me, you to teach me how to become a father. Joseph's not the biological father of Jesus, but he is still a true and real father in so many ways. And so I can look to St. Joseph as both a spirit.
2: I was awarded the state of Connecticut through 3 foster homes, 2 institutions. I never had any kind of religious formation. I didn't really have parents that nurtured me. You know, some of the foster homes, they would focus on their own kids, but not me. I converted to Catholicism back in 1990 based on a need that I had to basically become a child of God. You know, even though I didn't know it before, but that was what I was missing. I'm a consecrated layman. I'm not married. Knowing that, you know, we're called to be children of God is a great thing for us. It's a great support. It was March of 1995. I discerned religious life for about 6 months, and then I came home and I was praying and I felt the presence of St. Joseph. Didn't hear any voices, didn't see anything, you know, out of the ordinary, but I felt him ask me if I would be willing to learn about him, which of course, you know, you say yes. And then I felt the presence of Our Lady, and I felt her ask me if I would be willing to love her as St. Joseph did, in the spirit of St. Joseph. And I didn't know what that meant, but of course, you know, the universal patronage. It's the idea of understanding that patrons are models and intercessors, the example of St. Joseph and how he had the most intimate relationship with Jesus through Mary. I mean, we have parents, we learn from them, and we grow to become like them. At least that's what we should aspire to do. And that's why I look at devotion to Joseph and Mary, because it's tied together. I've always had an interest in photography, interests and gifts that I have to help promote the faith. When I photograph something, like liturgies, especially the Mass, I try to truly capture the devotion that's being expressed. Well, St. Joseph was a man of manual labor as a model. I think anytime we act with the purpose of being a child of God, I believe that gives God glory. So that when he looks at us, he sees the image of his son

0: incarnated in us, which is really, I think that's the goal of all of us.
1: Tradition tells us that Joseph was a carpenter. It's likely that he grew up in the trade. It's likely that he learned it from his father, who learned it from his father. This is the way trades were passed on.
2: He used these gifts as a carpenter to give glory to God. I think that's important for all of us to see in our daily work, that by using the gifts that God has given us, we can give glory to him. And St. Joseph shows us that in his life.
1: And we're called to make an offering of all the work of our hands. And this is symbolized in the liturgy by the offering of the gift, which we call fruit of the earth, work of human hands. What I'm doing when I work is I'm exercising a kind of priesthood that God has intended from the dawn of creation. Saint Joseph lived that priesthood. Jesus lived that priesthood.
3: It's very interesting to know that the Greek word that's used to describe Joseph's work is not exactly carpentry. The word is tekton. It's connected to the Greek word for skill or art, any craftsmanship.
4: We know Jesus as the rabbi, but Jesus is also a builder like Joseph, and he's going to learn from Joseph on how to be a great craftsman. He names Simon Peter, which means rock, and on this rock I will build my church. Jesus is going to be a builder in a whole different way, and he's going to build his great edifice, his great work, which will be the church.
3: Since the 19th century, the question of work has become an increasingly urgent question, and if we are to recover a sense of the meaning of work and the value of work and the dignity of work, Saint Joseph is really an excellent figure to look to for that.
5: In the 20th century, the emergence of communism threatened to undermine the Christian understanding of work. By the 1950s, Soviet troops would parade through Moscow's Red Square on May 1st, International Workers' Day.
6: There had been a day actually dedicated to just celebrating human work, and it was May 1st. Well, communism really wanted to transform that day to make it Communist Workers' Day and really make a shift in the understanding of work being the ultimate end of man. And so Venerable Pius XII in 1955 actually declared May 1st to be the feast of Saint Joseph the Worker. And that really transformed, I think for a lot of people, a lot of cultures, the importance of God is our ultimate end and work is good, but we have to put it in its proper context.
5: John Paul the Great, who lived and suffered under communist rule in Poland, brought a renewed dedication to upholding the dignity of workers. He traveled the world, witnessing through both his words and his actions that workers are not merely a unit of labor engaged in a perpetual class struggle, but a creature made in the image of God, with a soul and an eternal destiny.
7: John Paul II was the first pope who had, in a sense, worked for a living. Karol Wojtyła spent 4.5 very difficult years as a manual laborer in Nazi-occupied Poland. And being the reflective person that he was, he drew out of that a very profound sense for the difficulties, the hardness of manual labor, but how even that can be transformed into an expression of human dignity.
8: Y se oigo un trabajador primero más de cadáveres.

We are standing in Loreto Chapel Museum, which is in Santa Fe, New Mexico. Our miraculous staircase here was built in late 1879 by a mysterious carpenter that the sisters thought was Saint Joseph from heaven. Our staircase captures the eye

0: eyes of engineers and staircase builders and even physicists from all over the world. And to this day, it's still a mystery who built it. When the sisters realized that no one in Santa Fe were able to build a circular staircase, and they set a 9-day novena to Saint Joseph, asking him to intercede with Jesus to help them with their problem. And on the last day of their novena, a knock came at the chapel doors. And this man with a gray beard told the sister that he had come to build their staircase. So they hired him on the spot. As time went on, it was built. But after 3 months passed, they noticed he was gone. And they looked for him all over Santa Fe, and no one could find him. So the sisters were convinced it was Saint Joseph. Most circular staircases either have a pole, or they're built into a wall, or there's a floor between each turn. And ours is the double helix, two full turns, freestanding, without any connection. And that's why engineers are totally amazed at why this staircase stands. I'd like to tell all our guests, why does it stand? Nobody knows. Who built it? Nobody knows. Where does wood come from? Nobody knows. And that's why it's still known to this day as the miraculous staircase. Myself, as a devout Catholic, I'm also a member of the Knights of Columbus, really believe that divine providence and Saint Joseph were deeply involved in this. And I will find out the details, God willing, on the other side.
1: For centuries, Saint Joseph has been known as the patron of a happy death. He died a blessed and happy death because Jesus and Mary were at his side. Over the centuries, many have turned to Saint Joseph as they prepare to journey from this life to the next.
2: Paul and I met in May of 2007. By July of 2007, we knew that we were called to get married. I knew that Paul was the right person for me because of the fact that when I met him, I had such a strong spiritual connection with him. And from the time I was a little girl, my mom had given me a prayer to pray every day. The prayer that I prayed was to the Blessed Mother and asking her to basically send me a Saint Joseph, and he had so many of those characteristics. He was just a strong and holy spiritual man. I just knew right away that there was no doubt that he was the man that I was called to marry. One of the things that Paul and I were very excited about as we prepared for marriage and talked about marriage was be able to build up our own little domestic church. Paul and I both came from large families, and we wanted to be able to share those things with our own children. And so we started praying to Saint Joseph for his intercession that we would be able to find a job that would allow us to start a family and be able to provide. And so we started doing the novena to Saint Joseph the Worker. And we had already miscarried two babies. And so here we were praying, right as we're praying to Saint Joseph, who obviously was the best foster parent there ever could be. When we got the phone call, I remember crying. We were going to be able to take this little boy into our home. And we didn't know how long that would last, how long we would be able to foster him. But here it is. That little boy was not even 2 years old, and he's 12 years old now, and he's such a gift to my life. And I know that that was a lot of Saint Joseph's intercession. Paul worked hard, really, really hard. He was doing anything that he could to make ends meet, so that he could do the job that he was called to, which was ministry work, to share Christ with others, just like Saint Joseph shared his son with the world. I think Paul definitely wanted to prepare our children so that they could go out into the world to deal with whatever challenges came along in their lives and to be able to bring others to know Christ.

0: Spring of 2014, Paul had had some pain in his chest. By October, he had noticed a lump. 2 days before Christmas, he was coughing up blood, and so we made an appointment and got him into the doctors. And they took an x-ray, and they said that his lungs were filled with innumerable tumors, that they couldn't even count them. It had also metastasized to his brain. And then he ended up having two strokes. And the second stroke, he ended up going into the hospital and was in the hospital for 2 weeks. To see someone who is the strongest person that you know, someone that you've always depended on to physically protect you and your children, to see them suffering like that is really hard. It really hurts. At one point, his little sister was sitting next to me and she said, "Have you seen what's going on online?" And she pulled up the stuff that people had started posting, saying hashtag pray for Paul. And I couldn't believe it. There were hundreds and hundreds of pictures. And I just felt just this overwhelming strength come upon me. And I knew that it wasn't from me, that it was completely from God, and that it was a gift from all the prayers of so many people. We hoped for a miracle. We prayed for a miracle. But we also knew how bad his diagnosis was, and we knew that there was very little chance that he would be able to survive all the tumors that he had in his body. While we were in the hospital, I walked into the room, and he had been laying in bed, completely out of it when I left. When I came back in the room, he was sitting upright on the bed, completely unrestrained except for the intubation. And he was just smiling. His eyes were just glowing. He was just radiant. He was so joyful. And I went over to him and I was holding his hand and I said, "This is our miracle, isn't it?" And he nodded and I could see the smile in his eyes. I was like, "This is our miracle." And then the day that he died, I had my arm around him. I could feel his body lifting up. I could feel his arms raising up. And then he fell back on the bed. And it really did feel like he was just running to our Lord, running to the Blessed Mother, running to our children. I just knew that he had had the opportunity to have the death that St. Joseph had. A good, holy, happy death surrounded by the ones that he loved, surrounded by the angels and the saints and all of the church. After Paul passed, the hashtag pray for Paul transitioned into live like Paul, and people really were able to want to live like Paul did. It was just a really beautiful thing to see all these people from all the world praying and then being inspired to live like him. To live like Paul means to live in a way that brings you closer to Christ.
1: Yo quiero mucho a San José.
2: I like St. Joseph very much.
1: Porque es un hombre fuerte de silencio.
2: He was a strong man of silence.
1: Y en mi escritorio,
2: and on my desk,
1: tengo una imagen de San José durmiendo.
2: I have an image of St. Joseph sleeping.
1: Y durmiendo cuida la iglesia.
2: Sleeping, he looks after the church.
3: So I first learned about the devotion to the sleeping St. Joseph from Pope Francis, who's spoken about this. My wife gave me a statue of sleeping St. Joseph for Father's Day. And so we write petitions, the things that we're concerned about, asking for St. Joseph's intercession, and we put them under the sleeping figure of St. Joseph. This is a devotion that Pope Francis has had to St. Joseph, and he says this prayer every morning for 40 years, and I say it every morning. Glorious Patriarch St. Joseph, whose power makes the impossible possible, come to my aid in these times.

anguish and difficulty. Take under your protection the serious and troubling situations that I commend to you, that they may have a happy outcome. My beloved Father, all my trust is in you. Let it not be said that I invoked you in vain. And since you can do everything with Jesus and Mary, show me that your goodness is as great as your power. Amen.

The Lord be with you. A reading from the Holy Gospel according to Matthew. Jesus said to his apostles, "Whoever loves father or mother more than me is not worthy of me. And whoever loves son or daughter more than me is not worthy of me. And whoever does not take up his cross and follow after me is not worthy of me. Whoever finds his life will lose it, and whoever loses his life for my sake will find it. Whoever receives you receives me, and whoever receives me receives the one who sent me. Whoever receives a prophet because he is a prophet will receive a prophet's reward, and whoever receives a righteous man because he is a righteous man will receive a righteous man's reward. And whoever gives only a cup of cold water to one of these little ones to drink, because the little one is a disciple, amen, I say to you, he will surely not lose his reward." The Gospel of the Lord. There is a wonderful movie titled Of Gods and Men. It's the story of a small community of Trappist monks who lived in a monastery named Our Lady of the Atlas. That's in the Atlas Mountains of Algeria. The monks were deeply engaged with their local community, and they loved both the place in which they lived and the people who they lived with. In particular, the monks greatly appreciated the commitment to prayer shown by the Muslim people who lived nearby. Many of the homilies, chapter talks, and articles prepared by the abbot of the community, a man named Dom Christian de Serge, have been published, and they make so clear the great experience the monks had with and among their neighbors. In the early 1990s, the monks' situation

began to change as the brutal Algerian civil war was fought all around them. The monks' lives were threatened, and they needed to make a painful choice. Should they put their lives at risk by staying in the place they loved, among the people they loved, or should they continue their monastic vocations in a different monastery, in a safer environment? In a sense, the monks who had taken up their crosses to follow Christ so many times were being asked once again to take up their cross. For the monks, the question remained, what did that mean? There didn't seem to be one right answer for the monks to find. Their hearts told them to stay where they were, among the people. On the other hand, the leader of the Trappist order had suggested to them that their order needed monks, not martyrs. And moving to another monastery, while difficult, may be a prudent and appropriate decision. One of the beautiful aspects of the movie is the way in which it reveals the process of discernment engaged in by the monks as they sought to find not so much the right answer, but the right answer for them. Together, the monks engaged in a collaborative, respectful, and open process. They were all invited to share their thoughts, and they all listened to each other with respect. They regularly celebrated the sacraments, and together, they prayed the Liturgy of the Hours, the prayer of the Church. They prayed individually and contemplated deeply about where God was leading them. And they listened as God spoke to them, in their hearts, through their community, and through the people and events of their lives. The monks were discerning in their hearts and for their community what Jesus' call to take up your cross meant in the concrete realities of their lives. Ultimately, the monks decided to stay where they were, in their monastery in the Atlas Mountains. And in this case, they bore the very difficult consequences of that action. We should remember, though, that the crosses the monks had taken up in their lives were not just crosses that yielded difficulties. While the cross represents the suffering of Christ, it also represents the triumph of love and overcoming of challenges in our world. Our faith is one of grace and beauty. The decision to become monks represented a taking up of the cross in their lives. And in that vocation, like all of our vocations, we see so clearly the fruits of love and joy. As we reflect on today's gospel, the example provided by the monks may have much for us to consider. Significantly, Jesus does not tell his disciples, he does not tell us that we should take up his cross. He doesn't tell us to take up anyone else's cross. He tells his disciples what he tells us. Each of us needs to take up our crosses, crosses that the circumstances of our lives as Christians bring to us, crosses of great joy, and crosses that may bring us some struggle. It's not always easy to discern how we are called to take up our cross, and as with the monks in Algeria, there may not always be a right answer to the question of what our cross is and how we should take it up. The circumstances of our lives and the call we each hear from God reveals to us what our cross, what our path may be, and the process used by the monks may help us to discern where God calls us. The monks had a strong community they relied on, and they were open in sharing with that community. They participated in the sacraments of the church. They reflected on Scripture, and they prayed deeply. We too have been blessed with parish families and church ministries and groups to support us. They provide great places to strengthen us and to help us to discern how we can pick up our crosses and live out the message of the gospel. This is why it's so important that our parishes be welcoming and accepting communities. While we work together to lead ourselves and our church to the best place possible, we need to accept each other
where we are, and as we are, and understand that God's grace often flows from unexpected places, and it often carries us to even more unexpected places. Within our parish communities, we're also strengthened in our faith through the sacraments. Sharing in the sacraments brings us God's grace and helps us to clarify our own discernments as to where we are and where we need to go.

us to prefer nothing more than the love of God. Jesus does not ask us to love him more than we love the people in our lives. He asks us to not let our love of others supplant our love of God. God invites us in a profound way to love both God and one another. In fact, we love God by loving one another, and we love one another by loving God. By asking us to take up our crosses, Jesus is calling upon us to be his disciples, not just admirers of Jesus, but his followers, those who live out his message and call with the entirety of our lives. We are challenged with the call to become participants in God's redemptive work. We are blessed to be called to do that together.

0: Hello friends, my name is Bishop Andrzej and you are watching Catholic Faith Network.
1: I'm Amy Grant and I want to talk to you from my heart about the heart. There was nothing about my life that said, you have a ticking time bomb in your chest, but I did. I wound up in the office of a cardiologist because I was there with my husband. And at the tail end of that, the cardiologist looked at me and said, I want to see you. No one was more surprised than I was to learn I was living with a rare heart condition. He said, Amy, this condition, you'll be fine, fine, fine, and then catastrophic. A few months later, I had open heart surgery that saved my life. And I owe it to the research and life-saving medical breakthroughs developed by the American Heart Association. I'm grateful for the American Heart Association. Their research gave me more time to do the things I love with the people I love. So listen to your heart. I'm here today because...
2: Okay, so we drowned the fire, stirred it, drowned it again, and now just feel if it's cold.
3: Yeah.
2: Cool.

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We hold in our hearts a universal truth, a mission greater than any one man. 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Who will bring light to a world in need? It's your turn to defend what's right, to lead with courage, to serve with faith, and to answer the call. The time is now. You are born a man. You become a knight.

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Welcome to another episode of The Catholic Novel. Today we're going to talk about William Kennedy's novel Ironweed, which is a very different kind of novel. You know, Flannery O'Connor and Walker Percy, two famous Catholic writers, both said, you take a terrific risk in our culture, our secular culture, if you write a religious novel, because many people will not get the points you're making. And they said even perhaps critics won't get it. And I would love if I had the time to look up a lot of reviews of Ironweed. And I'm going to guess that many critics refer to this as a ghost story, which is only partly true. It's really an All Saints story. It's about the communication between those we have loved who have died and those who are still, those of us who are still on earth. And I mean, it's about other things too, but that's actually crucial to understand this novel. Now, the title Ironweed, Ironweed is a plant, it's part of this the general category of sunflower, but apparently its stem is extremely strong and resilient. And the main character in the novel, he is, Ironweed is kind of a symbol of him, Francis Phelan. In 1975, William Kennedy wrote a novel called Legs. It was a fictional account of the racketeer Legs Diamond. And then and it was set in Albany. And then in 1978, he wrote a second novel set in Albany, Billy Phelan's Last Game. And then he finished Ironweed in 1985. And he sent it to 60.

Ain publishes, and nobody wanted to publish it. Now, I'm going to give an anecdote from my own life. I'm not comparing myself to William Kennedy. I think he's a great writer. But many years ago, I'm going to say 30, 35 years ago, I wrote a book about Walker Percy. And one of my problems is, when I am interested in something, someone or something, I think everybody is interested in that. So Walker Percy was a famous Catholic novelist. I thought I knew as much about him as anyone. So I figured, well, that'll be a very attractive novel. Also Catholic, also an existentialist. I've been teaching existentialism for many, many years. I thought people would be interested in that. And he was kind of a prophet, criticizing our society. I thought that would be interesting. And of course, he did it through stories. Anyway, William Kennedy sent Iron Weed to 16 publishers. I think I sent my manuscript to over 18. And what happened was, one, and maybe two, said, this is a great novel, but we cannot publish it. We can't market it. And I never even thought of that. They knew that they were going to lose money if they published this book. So eventually I published it myself, you know, privately. And I would never do that again because half an hour before the deadline, okay, my secretary and I was still calling Ireland to get permission for a footnote. So when you publish this, anything yourself, you do everything. The publisher puts it all together in print for you, but you have to do everything. Anyway, so I think it's interesting that 16 publishers turned it down. And then Saul Bellow, the famous novelist, he went to Viking Press, who had published the first two books, and he said, you know, you've got to publish this book. So what Viking did was they put out Iron Weed as a hardcover, and then they republished the other two. So there was the Albany trilogy, okay? Now, it went on to win the Pulitzer Prize and also the National Critics Circle Prize, which apparently is a very prestigious prize. Let's see if I have the name of that right. National Critics Circle Award, which is a very prestigious prize. How come, were those 16 publishers wrong? I think they were wrong. How did that happen? Well, I think aesthetic judgments are probably the most difficult judgments to make. To evaluate a novel, to evaluate a poem, to evaluate a painting, to evaluate a statue. Because why is it so difficult? Because we bring our whole background to it. And the other day I was talking to a film critic and he said, experiencing art is subjective. And I would say it all depends on what you mean by subjective. So I'm just going to give you a little bit of philosophy here because I think this is important. All knowledge of books, of plays, of films, of other people, even of God, all knowledge is subjective and objective, meaning by subjective, personal. It's a human person knowing something. So when I say it's subjective, I don't mean arbitrary, okay? But it's also objective. It's knowledge of some other, physics, chemistry, biology, philosophy, theology, literature, whatever it happens to be. Now, this series of talks on these Catholic novels, I am not presenting these because I like these novels. As a matter of fact, I do like all of them. But I am presenting them because I think objectively they are terrific novels. Now, to prove I'm wrong, you're going to have to read all these books, all right? But I don't think a series on just, you know, Father Lauder's favorite novels, and all it means is I happen to like them, I don't think that would be worth watching. I'm claiming that there's something in these books that's special, and that's what I mean by objective, okay? So those are tough judgments. I mean, the publishers who turned down this novel, they're professionals, okay? But thank heaven Saul Bellow got Viking to do it because this is a terrific novel. What's it about? It's a couple of days in the life of Francis Phelan, who is, as he says, on the bum for about 20 years. Probably a day doesn't go by that he hasn't had some alcohol. He sleeps outdoors. He sleeps in flop houses. It's a whole world that I don't know anything about. But William Kennedy, a very skilled writer, inserts the reader right into it, and you almost begin to smell the odors. You almost begin to feel unclean. Okay, and it's a redemptive story.
the mystery of God.

that is very much at the center of the story. So Francis Phelan was a professional baseball player, and a horrible accident. His young baby, maybe 3 weeks old, he had the baby in his arms, and the diaper slipped. I guess he was holding the diaper, slipped, the baby fell, broke its neck. This was just apparently just too much for Francis Phelan, so he leaves, he walks out. And for 20 years, he just wanders around as a kind of a, I guess a kind of a hobo. And of course, serious alcohol problem. There are two scenes in the novel I want to call your attention to, hoping that it gives you a sense of the flavor. By the way, there was a movie made of this. Jack Nicholson played Francis Phelan, and Meryl Streep played his alcoholic girlfriend, okay? As you'll see in a minute, they never married. I didn't like the movie when I saw it, but I think that's because I misunderstood it. I'm going to try to get a hold of it and see if I can use it in my film festival series, because it's really, I think, the story is profound. And maybe the film captured it and I missed it. Okay, after 20 years, and he doesn't even know why, he goes back to see his wife, Annie, and his two grown children. Of course, they have lived their lives not knowing their father directly, okay? The son welcomes him readily, but his daughter, at least for a while, maybe an hour or two, is pretty cutting. Like, you know, where have you been for the last 20 years? Now you're coming back, you want us to, you know, embrace you with open arms, okay? But not his wife. His wife seems like a saint to me. She doesn't yell at him. She doesn't criticize him. So I want to read that first. They're talking. The two of them are alone. He's talking to her. And she's talking about her son, Billy, who told his mother that he had run into Francis. And I guess that was the stimulus for Francis to come and visit his family. And all he says, he's not there to get money. He's hungry, needs a sandwich, and just to say hello and see how things are going, okay? So Annie says, "Billy told me you had another wife. Helen," he said. "Not a wife, never a wife. I only had one wife." Annie, her arms folded on the breakfast table across from him, almost smiled, which he took to be a sardonic response. But then she said, "And I only had one husband. I only had one man," which froze Francis Gizzard. And then he says, "That's what the religion does." "It wasn't the religion," Annie says. "Men must have come out of the trees after you. You were such a handsome woman." "They tried, but no man ever came near me. I wouldn't have it. I never even went to the pictures with anybody except neighbors or the family." "I could have married again," Francis said. "There's some things you just can't do. But I did stay with Helen. That's the truth. 9 years on and off. She's a good sort, but helpless as a baby. Can't find her way across the street if you don't take her by the hand. She nursed me when I was all the way down and sick as a pup. We get on all right. Damn good woman, I say that. Came from good folks. But she can't find her way across the damn street." Annie stared at him with a grim mouth and sorrowful eyes. "Where is she now?" "Somewhere. God damn if I know. Downtown somewhere, I suppose. You can't keep track of her. She'll drop dead in the street one of these days, wandering around like she does." You know, as I'm reading that, I do remember a scene in the movie that was terrific. Meryl Streep, everyone in it is Catholic, I think, pretty much, or certainly the main characters. She goes into a Catholic church before a statue of the Blessed Mother. And even though she's, you know, she's slept around, she's kind of constantly drunk, I mean, she's just kind of helpless and apparently hopeless as Francis Phelan. But neither one is really hopeless, you know. They're both touched deeply by the Catholicism. Anyway, Meryl Streep is praying before the statue of the Blessed Mother, and that scene alone, I would go and watch the movie again. Okay. Well, some of the novel takes place on All Saints Day, and the dead actually are communicating with the living, and you have to pay very close attention. Okay. Because part of our Catholic faith is this can happen. It's not just, in the doctrine of the communion of saints, it's not just that we pray for the deceased. They can communicate with us. The most influential Catholic theologian of the 20th century, tremendous influence on Vatican II, Karl Rahner, said that when you die in Christ,
you become present wherever Christ is present.

So in other words, you know, if you're thinking of heaven as kind of eternal rest, no, it's not over yet. You're still part of the apostolate. You're with Christ, inviting people, calling people, and so on. So to make this as concrete as I possibly can, I believe that when I say Mass, my mother, father, and sister are there. I can't picture that, okay? Blessed Mother's there, Jesus is there, okay? There may be billions of people there. Of course, you can't picture that. But wherever Christ is, those who die in Christ are united with him. So this is a deeply religious story, in my opinion, and it's a redemptive story. I don't want to tell you how it ends, but there's a section here that I could read to you, but I'm not going to do that because it might give away too much. But let me say this. The love that Annie has for her husband has lasted for 20 years. And he says to her something like this, I've been all over, I've been across the country, but I never ran into anything as beautiful as you sitting at this kitchen table with that apron on. You know, I'm thinking, maybe when you read this book, you better have a handkerchief handy. Okay, I read it years ago and I reread it for this show, and I'm planning to reread it again. It's awfully good, I think it's awfully deep, and it's very different. So take a look at William Kennedy's Ironweed. I think you'll find it very stimulating, very provocative.

0: 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Look what you've done!
1: Look what you've done! She helped me learn to read.
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0: Hello and welcome to our program, Where God Weeps, a program in which we speak about the situation of the suffering church all around the world. Today we're going to consider the country of Myanmar, formerly known as Burma, a predominantly Buddhist country with Catholics making up only 1%, and these mostly among the ethnic tribes living near the border regions. To tell us more about this and her own vocation story, it's my great pleasure to welcome Sister Mary Sue Maji from Myanmar. Sister, welcome and thank you for being with us here today in our program.
1: Thank you, Mar, for the invitation.

0: Sister, many of the Catholics in Myanmar are found in the northern regions, but you come from the southeast, from the Diocese of Loikaw. Who were the first missionaries to come in and mission in the Diocese of Loikaw?
1: The first missionary that come from our Diocese of Loikaw is the Pime congregation. They originally they are Italian, the Italian mission.

0: revolutionary. So as you can see, the Italian, no, they are more barbarous,
1: They have a
0: so
1: beard
0: the
1: and
0: beard, so the people thought that the animal,
1: really.
0: well, they were put together with a pig, no? But then the way of living, the way of sharing, the way of communicating with them, they were changed, no? Then they start slowly the faith.
1: So the people, the local people, thought they were somehow an animal
0: Yes,
1: because of the beards.
0: this
1: Interesting.
0: is the way that they have evangelized us.
1: And the
0: So
1: people came
0: it's
1: to love them.
0: yes, very much.
1: And how is the faith? Is it vibrant? Is it a strong community in Loico, the diocese?
0: For me, yes, because we have also many religious, also many priests and many vocation are coming. Also, even though we are a small city or a small state, but then we are plenty of vocation.
1: Your family comes from the Loico region. Is your family a tribal background? And if so, what tribe would you belong to?
0: Yeah, we are a family of tribal people. My tribe is we call Mano.
1: Mano.
0: See, there is Mano, and my father also Mano, but it is a Catholic. But my mom is also Mano, but it is a Protestant. So my family is a combine of Catholic and Protestant.
1: And how was your growing up then in this environment of a Protestant mother, a Catholic father? It was a very Christian home, anyway.
0: Now we are all converted to the Catholic, also my mom. But as we were young, of course we are close to our mom, so we go with our mom when we were young. As we grow up, around 8 years, then my mom asks, "Would you like to join your grandma?" Because with grandma we go to the church, the Catholic church, from with my father's side. So we started to join there and here. There are moments of confusion where to go, but then our parents led us to choose. No? So I have chosen this Catholic.
1: What was it that you found beautiful? What was it that attracted you to the Catholic faith?
0: The first things that when I went to the church, I saw the tabernacle. That tabernacle that my grandma told me that Jesus is there. So, why Jesus is hiding there? But my grandma told me that, no, did you see that they brought out Jesus and they broke it and then they give to us? No, this attract me, this the gesture or the ritual in the mass that has attract me. So I just want to know why he is hiding there, no? This made me this curiosity that made me to discover more the Catholic Church.
1: How old were you when you had this experience?
0: 9 years old.
1: And it's never left you, this love for the Eucharist.
0: Yeah, never left me. This is also one of my vocation that I have. No,
1: Is a
0: this is
1: special
0: as
1: affinity with the Eucharist.
0: It is the first and the second when my mom told me, go to visit your grandma that is a sister's too. It is a charity. She's a charity, but she's also the Protestant. But then because of the war, she escaped. And she was scared by those sisters, so she became a sister. She converted to the Catholic and she became a sister. So my mom told me, why you go and visit this sister? So that attracted me more because when I entered to their convent, the first thing I saw, she brought me to the church, the small church. So this tabernacle has attracted me a lot. And then the way they live, the way they care to the children, to the old people, this attract me a lot. No?
1: When did you finally make

0: the decision, I want to enter into a religious community, and why did you choose this particular community? You are a missionary servant of the Blessed Sacrament, which reflects your love for the Eucharist. But why did you want to enter that particular community?
1: After experiencing those, I give my life also for the parish for 3 years, voluntary, to teach, no? To teach the children in the village. There is no, they do not know the language, they do not have those a kind of normal living, no? They don't have anything. So seeing those situations, also it make me more, the desire becoming more stronger. And then one day I was teaching my parish, and then this congregation came to visit the, in the parish. So there is one sister that has asked me, do you want to become a sister? I said, no. I want to serve more those children that they are need in the periphery. But then the days go on, the week go on. This make disturb me, because when I heard Blessed Sacrament, that attract me a lot. Maybe it will be a specific service that I can do, like for the Eucharist. No? So I have choose this congregation when I'm missionary service of the Blessed Sacrament. And then I never thought to be a missionary in other country. But then this, when I heard this congregation, that afraid or this worry that I don't want to go in another country has lost. I mean, it's also I have choose this congregation because of this Blessed Sacrament that I have experienced since I was there. But
0: were you able as a sister also to serve in the poor, in the peripheries with the young people? Is that something that you continue to do also as a sister?
1: So when I start, when I decided to enter this congregation, I have done my formation in the Philippines for 9 years now. But more or less we are in the studies, but when we have free time, we do those a visit to the poor area. We do those a kind of work, no? Like doing some dresses, not really dresses, something that we can share to the poor. No? We are doing, but always in the community, since we are in the formation. No? So we are doing those things. And after my first profession, I was sent here in Italy for the mission. So my mission is, I was doing here in this college.
0: This is your mission.
1: Yeah, the first mission that I have here.
0: Yes. How many years now have you been here in Rome?
1: 8 years.
0: 8 years.
1: Also in its house, wow. 8 years. Wow. So.
0: Sister, I know, and we won't speak about the situation in Myanmar because of prudence, but how is the situation of your family? Do you have contact with them? Are they safe? Because I know that Loiko, unfortunately, has also been affected by the war.
1: With the grace of God, they are all fine, but then they are in different places. But the communication is a little bit hard to receive the news. But only one of my sister, that we have a communication oftenly, but the rest I don't have. I just have a news from that one sister's. From about the other, my sibling and my father.
0: Okay. So. I suppose this is part of the cross that you carry, you know? Not only that you are a missionary here and means that going home is not so frequent, but also the fact now that the country is at war. How often did you get home before the challenge of the war started?
1: We started with 5 years. Every 5 years we have during our turn, it was 5 years and we went home. But then it happened with this situation, with the COVID, so we weren't able.

0: to go home. But then last year, with the grace of God, I was able to reach my family, to stay for 1 month, to spend time with them, to see. So I was happy to see them, though the situation is not really good, but their experience that they have not easy, it's not really easy to see those. But then with the prayers of our co-sisters, all the people around that they are praying for our country, they are morally, I mean, they are carrying those difficulties, the suffering, with faith and hope, you know, for the good.
1: Sister, most of the Catholics were in the north of the country. They have a very strong faith. My question is, how would you describe, what is the specific charism of the Myanmar Catholic Church? What is the strength of this church?
0: As I see, Myanmar Catholic Church, they have a strong faith, because even though they are small, but then they are always united, no? Because we are mostly the tribe people. So the tribe people, they are more united in doing things. So this unity that keep them strong, also their faith. But as I experience, no? Like in our tribe, with the unity that they have, the culture that we have, this make us also to be strong in
1: very
0: faith.
1: Very strong in faith. Loikaw is a city of some 12,000 people, and it sits beneath a beautiful Buddhist temple with reminders of the Buddhist faith and culture that are found throughout the city. It is said that to be Burmese is to be Buddhist. Can you tell us about this historically close relationship between the Buddhist faith and the culture in Myanmar?
0: Like the Buddhist faith is like, if you are doing good, you will reach heaven. No? This is one of their really their faith. So they are doing good, and then they are also like, they really believe in the nature. No? They love the nature, they will not destroy, they love the animal. Those doing good to the nature, those doing good to the animals, those things, what you do, you will receive. No? So this is their faith. And then the cultures, the Buddhist culture, they have a kind of, they believe on the moon, the sun, no? Those they celebrate. The day, no, it is their culture. But like we tribal people, we have our own, no? Because we are not a Buddhist, but we are atheists that converted to the Catholic or the Protestant or other Christianity.
1: How would you describe the relations between Catholics and Buddhists in Myanmar? They are both, I mean, you're both people of peace. So how would you say, for example, when you were living in Myanmar, how were the relations with your neighbors and with the Buddhists that were around you?
0: Actually, we are living in the midst of the Buddhists, but we never have a problem. When we have a feast like the Christmas, they join us. When they have a feast, we go there to help, to do, no? Always there is a helping hand, no? Among the Buddhists and the Catholic, mostly. So we don't have much those conflict. We can go together, yeah.
1: Because I understood that to be Burmese, formerly now Myanmar, formerly Burma, to be Burmese is to be Buddhist. That is, there is such an identification of the culture with the faith that evangelization work in Myanmar is not so easy, because it's like questioning your own cultural identity. Is that how you would also understand it? And therefore, how do you evangelize in this kind of a culture? Is it simply presence?
0: Yeah, antenna is present. If being a Burmese, it is a Buddhist, but to be a Buddhist. But since we are tribal people, so we don't have much problem of that. Maybe there is someone that a Burmese and they are Catholic, yeah, there will be a question. In their mind, if you are Burmese, the Burmese is one of the tribe, no? Yes. We did consider. So
1: it's the biggest tribe. It's yeah. the biggest tribe. Mm.
0: So those person, there will be question that you are Burmese, why you are not Buddhist? But for us, the tribal people, we don't have those understanding or these thoughts.
1: There is, however, if I understand correctly, a great respect for Mary, the Mother of God, also among the Burmese. Is that something that you've also seen?
0: They have a great respect of our Mother Mary.
1: Yes, they do.
0: It seems because when we have a feast of Mother Mary, we have a grotto, there is apparition. Yeah, they join us.
1: Sister, can you tell us, for a Buddhist, who is Jesus? How would they understand Jesus?
0: Sincerely, I never talk with them about the... Because it's also difficult to talk about the religion when we are together, in order not to have this conflict, so...
1: It's a topic you don't really address.
0: No.
1: On the other hand, I do understand that Mary, the Mother of God, is highly regarded also among the Buddhists. What do you know? What can you tell us about that?
0: What I experienced, that they share, according to them, they share that they have seen Mary is walking around the church, no? What I experienced to...
1: They had visions of Mary walking yeah. around the church.
0: So it means that Mary is protecting the church. So somehow this is also their vision, they see, or how, we do not really know, no? But then this also they respect, and they have a kind of, how to say, it's a help. Or
1: They call on her for help?
0: Yeah. It's not really a belief, but then like a mother, they help yeah. the children.
1: Yes.
0: No? This is what they also feel.
1: I know that, for example, in Sri Lanka, also a Buddhist culture, many of the Sri Lankan people, they go to the church and they pray, especially women, when they're looking for a child. Mm-hmm. Is this also something that you have experienced in Myanmar, that the people, they come and they ask Mary for help?
0: Yes, exactly. Also, like my auntie, she's a Buddhist, but she came too. Like my mom experienced also this when she was not yet converted. When she was pregnant with my sister, the youngest one, she suffered a lot with the sickness, with the malaria. So she thought that she would lose those child. So one day when I gave in the food, my mom told me, there is one lady last night who told me that your child is not dying, stay alive, keep it. The time will come that you will have those, though it will be difficult. But she doesn't know who is that. Because with that, no, I showed to my mom the picture of Mother Mary. Yeah, she is the one last night in my dream. She told me that. Then she experienced those miracles because she have to go to the hospital for the Wednesday afternoon. Then the doctor will come to the ambulance will come to take her, but Tuesday morning she had the child yeah, and then there she started to pray. She asked, no, this lady has helped me a lot, so I share about this Mother Mary to my mom. So my mom started

0: started to ask, no, how can I do not to thank her? So I told her to pray the rosary, though she did not know, she does not know
1: The prayers.
0: the full rosary, just only Hail Mary, Hail Mary. This is what she has learned, and also she promote this about Mary. No? She said, no, she's really helping this faith that she has, though,
1: So
0: so
1: this was the beginning of her conversion, in fact.
0: conversion. Yeah,
1: Our
0: this is the
1: Lady.
0: conversion
1: I know
0: because of
1: just
0: my.
1: that in Sri Lanka, many of the Buddhists, when the child does come, they call her Miriam as a thank you, no? Catholics in Myanmar have a tradition of making pilgrimages to mountains. Why particularly this tradition? Where does this tradition of going up a mountain to make a pilgrimage?
0: The atheists, like our tribe, no? Our ancestor, they have those belief. The mountain is very powerful. So, where the ancestor have met for the meeting, so this place become a secret. The secret, no? So, they go there to thank once a year. They go there to do some ritual, some feast. We have those pilgrim, and also every tribe they have their own. Mostly they believe in the nature, but they believe in the mountain. That every mountain they have their own gods. So they're like if they in the village, if they go some another village and they came back, if they are sick, it means that her or his spirits left in some places or like that. So they went back, they do a pilgrim to that mountain to do the ritual in order to call back
1: The
0: the
1: spirit.
0: spirit. And this is the belief, no, that we have. This is a pilgrim on the side.
1: And the Catholics then, in a certain way, also pilgrimage to mountains. Are there pilgrimage sites at the top of mountains, or is it not so much a Catholic tradition?
0: This is the culture, maybe. What I share is the culture. Maybe the Catholic, like we go there only the time of Good Friday. Yeah. We go to the mountain to do
1: The way
0: the
1: of the
0: kind of way
1: cross.
0: of the cross, really, on the mountain. Especially in our part, exactly. I do not know other parts, seems they don't, some in the city, because we have a mountain. So this is a place where we go. We have put a cross in the mountain in order to do a pilgrim. Yeah, we have also this.
1: I want to speak to you now just about a quote by Saint Pope John Paul II, who spoke about Myanmar in a beautiful way. He said, "Myanmar is a land where the church in her early years knew martyrdom and still today lives close to the cross of the Savior." We see the situation today in Myanmar, again, a situation of suffering, and Myanmar has been a country of suffering for many generations. What is the cross, and how do you see that this relationship, that Myanmar is suffering the cross of the Savior? How do you understand this, reading this text for you and for your country?
0: Following Jesus is Jesus is always, no, on the cross. I believe that everywhere we have a cross. Without cross, we will not live. There is no meaning to live in our life without crosses. So seeing the situation now in our play in our country, they burn the church. We see those destroying churches and all destroying also the family. No, those is cost a lot. No, but everyone they have this faith and hope to carry the cross.

0: following Jesus. They never give up, you know. So I believe that in this cross, they found a meaning. I believe they found a meaning to live the life of Jesus in those crosses they are carrying, moving to one place to another without house, without a complete family. It is a big cross. But they find the meaning of living those, so they never give up. And they are living with faith and hope for this better life.
1: And you carry this cross too?
0: Yes.
1: Being here? Sister. Thank you, sister.
0: Thank you, Mark.
1: And thank you, ladies and gentlemen, for having been with us today in our program, Where God Weeps. And if you'd like to know how you can help your suffering brothers and sisters in Christ in Myanmar, I would encourage you to look at the contact information at the end of this program. And we look forward to seeing you next week. Take care.

0: Well, I remember in St. Peter's Basilica and in our own cathedral, there is a statue of the saint we remember today, St. William the Abbot.
1: Yes, St. William the Abbot. He founded the monastery of Montevergine, and he's famous for a pilgrimage to Santiago of Compostela. He teaches us so much about the different pilgrimages of life. Sometimes we'll take a little pilgrimage just during the month of May for Mary or October. Sometimes there are pilgrimages to Saint shrines. So this whole idea of life as a pilgrimage generally, and then the specific pilgrimages of devotion, St. William the Abbot modeled it for us.
0: No, he's praying for us today.

In the name of the Father, and of the Son, and of the Holy Spirit, amen. I believe in God, the Father Almighty, creator of heaven and earth, and in Jesus Christ, his only Son, our Lord, who was conceived by the Holy Spirit, born of the Virgin Mary, suffered under Pontius Pilate, was crucified, died, and was buried. He descended into hell. On the third day, he rose again from the dead. He ascended into heaven and is seated at the right hand of God, the Father Almighty. From there, he will come to judge the living and the dead. I believe in the Holy Spirit, the Holy Catholic Church, the communion of saints, the forgiveness of sins, the resurrection of the body, and life everlasting. Amen. Our Father, who art in heaven, hallowed be thy name. Thy kingdom come, thy will be done, on earth as it is in heaven. Give us this day our daily bread, and forgive us our trespasses, as we forgive those who trespass against us. And lead us not into temptation, but deliver us from evil. Amen. Hail Mary, full of grace, the Lord is with thee. Blessed art thou among women, and blessed is the fruit of thy womb, Jesus. Holy Mary, Mother of God, pray for us sinners, now and at the hour of our death. Amen. Hail Mary, full of grace, the Lord is with thee.

Blessed art thou among women, and blessed is the fruit of thy womb, Jesus. Holy Mary, Mother of God, pray for us sinners, now and at the hour of our death. Amen. Hail Mary, full of grace, the Lord is with thee. Blessed art thou among women, and blessed is the fruit of thy womb, Jesus. Holy Mary, Mother of God, pray for us sinners, now and at the hour of our death. Amen. Glory be to the Father, and to the Son, and to the Holy Spirit, as it was in the beginning, is now, and ever shall be, world without end. Amen. First luminous mystery, the baptism of Jesus. And when Jesus was baptized, the heavens were opened, and he saw the Spirit of God descending like a dove and aligning on him. And lo, a voice from heaven saying, "This is my beloved Son, with whom I am well pleased." Our Father, who art in heaven, hallowed be thy name. Thy kingdom come, thy will be done on earth as it is in heaven. Give us this day our daily bread, and forgive us our trespasses, as we forgive those who trespass against us. And lead us not into temptation, but deliver us from evil. Amen. Hail Mary, full of grace, the Lord is with thee. Blessed art thou among women, and blessed is the fruit of thy womb, Jesus. Holy Mary, Mother of God, pray for us sinners, now and at the hour of our death. Amen. Hail Mary, full of grace, the Lord is with thee. Blessed art thou among women, and blessed is the fruit of thy womb, Jesus. Holy Mary, Mother of God, pray for us sinners, now and at the hour of our death. Amen. Hail Mary, full of grace, the Lord is with thee. Blessed art thou among women, and blessed is the fruit of thy womb, Jesus. Holy Mary, Mother of God, pray for us sinners now and at the hour of our death. Amen. Hail Mary, full of grace, the Lord is with thee. Blessed art thou among women, and blessed is the fruit of thy womb, Jesus. Holy Mary, Mother of God, pray for us sinners now and at the hour of our death. Amen. Hail Mary, full of grace, the Lord is with thee. Blessed art thou among women, and blessed is the fruit of thy womb, Jesus. Holy Mary, Mother of God, pray for us sinners, now and at the hour of our death. Amen. Hail Mary, full of grace, the Lord is with thee. Blessed art thou among women, and blessed is the fruit of thy womb, Jesus. Holy Mary, Mother of God, pray for us sinners, now and at the hour of our death. Amen. Hail Mary, full of grace, the Lord is with thee. Blessed art thou among women, and blessed is the fruit of thy womb, Jesus. Holy Mary, Mother of God, pray for us sinners now and at the hour of our death. Amen. Hail Mary, full of grace, the Lord is with thee. Blessed art thou among women, and blessed is the fruit of thy womb, Jesus. Holy Mary, Mother of God, pray for us sinners now and at the hour of our death. Amen. Hail Mary, full of grace, the Lord is with thee. Blessed art thou among women, and blessed is the fruit of thy womb, Jesus. Holy Mary, Mother of God, pray for us sinners now and at the hour of our death. Amen. Hail Mary, full of grace, the Lord is with thee. Blessed art thou among women, and blessed is the fruit of thy womb, Jesus. Holy Mary, Mother of God, pray for us sinners now and at the hour of our death. Amen. Glory be to the Father, and to the Son, and to the Holy Spirit, as it was in the beginning, is now, and ever shall be, world without end. Amen. O my Jesus, forgive us our sins, save us from the fires of hell, lead all souls to heaven, especially those most in need of thy mercy. Second luminous mystery, the wedding at Cana. His mother said to the servants, "Do whatever he tells you." Jesus said to them, "Fill the jars with water," and they filled them up to the brim. Our Father, who art in heaven, hallowed be thy name. Thy kingdom come, thy will be done, on earth as it is in heaven. Give us this day our daily bread, and forgive us our trespasses, as we forgive those who trespass against us. And lead us not into temptation, but deliver us from evil. Amen. Hail Mary, full of grace, the Lord is with thee. Blessed art thou among women, and blessed is the fruit of thy womb, Jesus. Holy Mary, Mother of God, pray for us sinners, now and at the hour of our death. Amen. Hail Mary, full of grace, the Lord is with thee. Blessed art thou among women, and blessed is the fruit of thy womb, Jesus. Holy Mary, Mother of God, pray for us sinners,

now and at the hour of our death. Amen. Hail Mary, full of grace, the Lord is with thee. Blessed art thou among women, and blessed is the fruit of thy womb, Jesus. Holy Mary, Mother of God, pray for us sinners, now and at the hour of our death. Amen. Hail Mary, full of grace, the Lord is with thee. Blessed art thou among women, and blessed is the fruit of thy womb, Jesus. Holy Mary, Mother of God, pray for us sinners, now and at the hour of our death.

Mary, Mother of God, pray for us sinners, now and at the hour of our death. Amen. Hail Mary, full of grace, the Lord is with thee. Blessed art thou among women, and blessed is the fruit of thy womb, Jesus. Holy Mary, Mother of God, pray for us sinners, now and at the hour of our death. Amen. Hail Mary, full of grace, the Lord is with thee. Blessed art thou among women, and blessed is the fruit of thy womb, Jesus. Holy Mary, Mother of God, pray for us sinners, now and at the hour of our death. Amen. Hail Mary, full of grace, the Lord is with thee. Blessed art thou among women, and blessed is the fruit of thy womb, Jesus. Holy Mary, Mother of God, pray for us sinners, now and at the hour of our death. Amen. Hail Mary, full of grace, the Lord is with thee. Blessed art thou among women, and blessed is the fruit of thy womb, Jesus. Holy Mary, Mother of God, pray for us sinners, now and at the hour of our death. Amen. Hail Mary, full of grace, the Lord is with thee. Blessed art thou among women, and blessed is the fruit of thy womb, Jesus. Holy Mary, Mother of God, pray for us sinners now and at the hour of our death. Amen. Glory be to the Father, and to the Son, and to the Holy Spirit, as it was in the beginning, is now, and ever shall be, world without end. Amen. O my Jesus, forgive us our sins, save us from the fires of hell, lead all souls to heaven, especially those most in need of thy mercy. Third luminous mystery, proclaiming the kingdom. And preach as you go, saying, the kingdom of heaven is at hand. Heal the sick, raise the dead, cleanse lepers, cast out demons. You received without pay, give without pay. Our Father, who art in heaven, hallowed be thy name. Thy kingdom come, thy will be done on earth as it is in heaven. Give us this day our daily bread, and forgive us our trespasses, as we forgive those who trespass against us. And lead us not into temptation, but deliver us from evil. Amen. Hail Mary, full of grace, the Lord is with thee. Blessed art thou among women, and blessed is the fruit of thy womb, Jesus. Holy Mary, Mother of God, pray for us sinners, now and at the hour of our death. Amen. Hail Mary, full of grace, the Lord is with thee. Blessed art thou among women, and blessed is the fruit of thy womb, Jesus. Holy Mary, Mother of God, pray for us sinners, now and at the hour of our death. Amen. Hail Mary, full of grace, the Lord is with thee. Blessed art thou among women, and blessed is the fruit of thy womb, Jesus. Holy Mary, Mother of God, pray for us sinners, now and at the hour of our death. Amen. Hail Mary, full of grace, the Lord is with thee. Blessed art thou among women, and blessed is the fruit of thy womb, Jesus. Holy Mary, Mother of God, pray for us sinners, now and at the hour of our death. Amen. Hail Mary, full of grace, the Lord is with thee. Blessed art thou among women, and blessed is the fruit of thy womb, Jesus. Holy Mary, Mother of God, pray for us sinners, now and at the hour of our death. Amen. Hail Mary, full of grace, the Lord is with thee. Blessed art thou among women, and blessed is the fruit of thy womb, Jesus. Holy Mary, Mother of God, pray for us sinners, now and at the hour of our death. Amen. Hail Mary, full of grace, the Lord is with thee. Blessed art thou among women, and blessed is the fruit of thy womb, Jesus. Holy Mary, Mother of God, pray for us sinners, now and at the hour of our death. Amen. Hail Mary, full of grace, the Lord is with thee. Blessed art thou among women, and blessed is the fruit of thy womb, Jesus. Holy Mary, Mother of God, pray for us sinners, now and at the hour of our death. Amen. Hail Mary, full of grace, the Lord is with thee. Blessed art thou among women, and blessed is the fruit of thy womb, Jesus. Holy Mary, Mother of God, pray for us sinners, now and at the hour of our death. Amen. Hail Mary, full of grace, the Lord is with thee. Blessed art thou among women, and blessed is the fruit of thy womb, Jesus. Holy Mary, Mother of God, pray for us sinners, now and at the hour of our death. Amen. Glory be to the Father, and to the Son, and to the Holy Spirit, as it was in the beginning, is now, and ever shall be, world without end. Amen. O my Jesus, forgive us our sins, save us from the fires of hell, lead all souls to heaven, especially those most in need of thy mercy.
fourth luminous

This mystery, the Transfiguration. And as he was praying, the appearance of his countenance was altered, and his raiment became dazzling white. And a voice came out of the cloud saying, "This is my Son, my chosen. Listen to him." Our Father, who art in heaven, hallowed be thy name. Thy kingdom come, thy will be done on earth as it is in heaven. Give us this day our daily bread, and forgive us our trespasses, as we forgive those who trespass against us. And lead us not into temptation, but deliver us from evil. Amen. Hail Mary, full of grace, the Lord is with thee. Blessed art thou among women, and blessed is the fruit of thy womb, Jesus. Holy Mary, Mother of God, pray for us sinners, now and at the hour of our death. Amen. Hail Mary, full of grace, the Lord is with thee. Blessed art thou among women, and blessed is the fruit of thy womb, Jesus. Holy Mary, Mother of God, pray for us sinners, now and at the hour of our death. Amen. Hail Mary, full of grace, the Lord is with thee. Blessed art thou among women, and blessed is the fruit of thy womb, Jesus. Holy Mary, Mother of God, pray for us sinners, now and at the hour of our death. Amen. Hail Mary, full of grace, the Lord is with thee. Blessed art thou among women, and blessed is the fruit of thy womb, Jesus. Holy Mary, Mother of God, pray for us sinners, now and at the hour of our death. Amen. Hail Mary, full of grace, the Lord is with thee. Blessed art thou among women, and blessed is the fruit of thy womb, Jesus. Holy Mary, Mother of God, pray for us sinners, now and at the hour of our death. Amen. Hail Mary, full of grace, the Lord is with thee. Blessed art thou among women, and blessed is the fruit of thy womb, Jesus. Holy Mary, Mother of God, pray for us sinners, now and at the hour of our death. Amen. Hail Mary, full of grace, the Lord is with thee. Blessed art thou among women, and blessed is the fruit of thy womb, Jesus. Holy Mary, Mother of God, pray for us sinners, now and at the hour of our death. Amen. Hail Mary, full of grace, the Lord is with thee. Blessed art thou among women, and blessed is the fruit of thy womb, Jesus. Holy Mary, Mother of God, pray for us sinners, now and at the hour of our death. Amen. Hail Mary, full of grace, the Lord is with thee. Blessed art thou among women, and blessed is the fruit of thy womb, Jesus. Holy Mary, Mother of God, pray for us sinners, now and at the hour of our death. Amen. Hail Mary, full of grace, the Lord is with thee. Blessed art thou among women, and blessed is the fruit of thy womb, Jesus. Holy Mary, Mother of God, pray for us sinners now and at the hour of our death. Amen. Glory be to the Father, and to the Son, and to the Holy Spirit, as it was in the beginning, is now, and ever shall be, world without end. Amen. O my Jesus, forgive us our sins, save us from the fires of hell, lead all souls to heaven, especially those most in need of thy mercy. The fifth luminous mystery, the institution of the Eucharist. And he took bread, and when he had given thanks, he broke it and gave it to them, saying, "This is my body, which is given for you." And likewise, the cup after supper, saying, "This cup, which is poured out for you, is the new covenant in my blood." Our Father, who art in heaven, hallowed be thy name. Thy kingdom come, thy will be done on earth as it is in heaven. Give us this day our daily bread, and forgive us our trespasses, as we forgive those who trespass against us. And lead us not into temptation, but deliver us from evil. Amen. Hail Mary, full of grace, the Lord is with thee. Blessed art thou among women, and blessed is the fruit of thy womb, Jesus. Holy Mary, Mother of God, pray for us sinners, now and at the hour of our death. Amen. Hail Mary, full of grace, the Lord is with thee. Blessed art thou among women, and blessed is the fruit of thy womb, Jesus. Holy Mary, Mother of God, pray for us sinners, now and at the hour of our death. Amen. Hail Mary, full of grace, the Lord is with thee. Blessed art thou among women, and blessed is the fruit of thy womb, Jesus. Holy Mary, Mother of God, pray for us sinners now and at the hour of our death. Amen. Hail Mary, full of grace, the Lord is with thee. Blessed art thou among women, and blessed is the fruit of thy womb, Jesus.
Holy Mary, Mother of God,

0: God, pray for us sinners, now and at the hour of our death. Amen. Hail Mary, full of grace, the Lord is with thee. Blessed art thou among women, and blessed is the fruit of thy womb, Jesus. Holy Mary, Mother of God, pray for us sinners, now and at the hour of our death. Amen. Hail Mary, full of grace, the Lord is with thee. Blessed art thou among women, and blessed is the fruit of thy womb, Jesus. Holy Mary, Mother of God, pray for us sinners, now and at the hour of our death. Amen. Hail Mary, full of grace, the Lord is with thee. Blessed art thou among women, and blessed is the fruit of thy womb, Jesus. Holy Mary, Mother of God, pray for us sinners, now and at the hour of our death. Amen. Hail Mary, full of grace, the Lord is with thee. Blessed art thou among women, and blessed is the fruit of thy womb, Jesus. Holy Mary, Mother of God, pray for us sinners, now and at the hour of our death. Amen. Hail Mary, full of grace, the Lord is with thee. Blessed art thou among women, and blessed is the fruit of thy womb, Jesus. Holy Mary, Mother of God, pray for us sinners, now and at the hour of our death. Amen. Hail Mary, full of grace, the Lord is with thee. Blessed art thou among women, and blessed is the fruit of thy womb, Jesus. Holy Mary, Mother of God, pray for us sinners, now and at the hour of our death. Amen. Glory be to the Father, and to the Son, and to the Holy Spirit, as it was in the beginning, is now, and ever shall be, world without end. Amen. O my Jesus, forgive us our sins, save us from the fires of hell, lead all souls to heaven, especially those most in need of thy mercy. Hail, Holy Queen, Mother of Mercy, our life, our sweetness, and our hope. To thee do we cry, poor banished children of Eve. To thee do we send up our sighs, mourning and weeping in this vale of tears. Turn then, most gracious advocate, thine eyes of mercy towards us. And after this, our exile, show unto us the blessed fruit of thy womb, Jesus. O clement, O loving, O sweet Virgin Mary, pray for us, O Holy Mother of God, that we may be made worthy of the promises of Christ. Let us pray. O God, whose only begotten Son, by his life, death, and resurrection, has purchased for us the rewards of eternal life, grant, we beseech thee, that by meditating on these mysteries of the Most Holy Rosary of the Blessed Virgin Mary, we may imitate what they contain and obtain what they promise, through the same Christ our Lord. Amen. Most Sacred Heart of Jesus, have mercy on us. Immaculate Heart of Mary, pray for us. In the name of the Father, and of the Son, and of the Holy Spirit. Amen.
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Lord, not let your servant go in peace. Your word has been fulfilled. My own eyes have seen salvation which you have prepared in the sight of every people, a light to reveal you to the nations and the glory of your people Israel. Glory to the Father, and to the Son, and to the Holy Spirit, as it was in the beginning, is now, and will be forever. Amen.

Today is Thursday of the 12th week in Ordinary Time. We welcome all of those joining us through the Catholic Faith Network. And the celebrant of the Mass is the Very Reverend Father Duffy, Rector of the Cathedral of St. Agnes.

0: name of the Father, and of the Son, and of the Holy Spirit.
1: Amen.
0: The Lord be with you.
1: And with your spirit.
0: Brothers and sisters, let us acknowledge our sins and so prepare ourselves to celebrate the sacred mysteries. You were sent to heal the contrite of heart. Lord, have mercy.
1: Lord, have mercy.
0: You came to call sinners. Christ, have mercy.
1: Christ, have mercy.
0: You are seated at the right hand of the Father to intercede for us. Lord, have mercy.
1: Lord, have mercy.
0: May Almighty God have mercy on us, forgive us our sins, and bring us to everlasting life.
1: Amen.
0: Let us pray. Grant, O Lord, that we may always revere and love your holy name. For you never deprive of your guidance those you set firm on the foundation of your love. Through our Lord Jesus Christ, your Son, who lives and reigns with you in the unity of the Holy Spirit, God forever and ever.
1: Amen.
2: A reading from the second

0: kings. 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His mother's name was Nehushta, daughter of Nathan of Jerusalem. He did evil in the sight of the Lord, just as his forebears had done. At that time, the officials of Nebuchadnezzar, king of Babylon, attacked Jerusalem, and the city came under siege. Nebuchadnezzar, king of Babylon, himself arrived at the city while his servants were besieging it. Then Jehoiakim, king of Judah, together with his mother, his ministers, officers, and functionaries, surrendered to the king of Babylon, who, in the 8th year of his reign, took him captive. And he carried off all the treasures of the temple of the Lord and those of the palace. He broke up all the gold utensils that Solomon, king of Israel, had provided in the temple of the Lord, as the Lord had foretold. He deported all Jerusalem, all the officers and men of the army, 10,000 in number, and all the craftsmen and smiths. None were left among the people of the land except the poor. He deported Jehoiakim to Babylon, and also led captive from Jerusalem to Babylon the king's mother and wives, his functionaries, and the chief men of the land. The king of Babylon also led captive to Babylon all 7,000 men of the army, and 1,000 craftsmen and smiths, all of them trained soldiers. In place of Jehoiakim, the king of Babylon appointed his uncle Mattaniah king, and changed his name to Zedekiah. The word of the Lord.
1: Thanks be to God.
0: For the glory of your name, O Lord, deliver us. For the glory of your name, O Lord, deliver us. O God, the nations have come into your inheritance. They have defiled your holy temple. They have laid Jerusalem in ruins. They have given the corpse of your servants as food to the birds of heaven, the flesh of your faithful ones to the beasts of the earth. For the glory of your name, O Lord, deliver us. They have poured out their blood like water round about Jerusalem, and there is no one to bury them. We have become the reproach of our neighbors, the scorn and derision of those around us. O Lord, how long? How long will we be angry forever? Will your jealousy burn like fire? For the glory of your name, O Lord, deliver us. Remember not against us the iniquities of the past. May your compassion quickly come to us, for we are brought very low. For the glory of your name, O Lord, deliver us. Help us, O God, our Savior, because of the glory of your name. Deliver us and pardon our sins for your name's sake. For the glory of your name, O Lord, deliver us.

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2: Glory to you, O Lord.
0: Jesus said to his disciples, "Not everyone who says to me, 'Lord, Lord,' will enter the kingdom of heaven, but only the one who does the will of my Father in heaven. Many will say to me on that day, 'Lord, Lord, did we not prophesy in your name? Did we not drive out demons in your name? Did we not do mighty deeds in your name?' Then I will declare to them solemnly, 'I never knew you. Depart from me, you evildoers.' Everyone who listens to these words of mine and acts on them will be like a wise man who built his house on rock. The rain fell, the floods came, and the winds blew and buffeted the house, but it did not collapse. It had been set solidly on rock. And everyone who listens to these words of mine but does not act on them will be like a fool who built his house on sand. The rain fell, the floods came, and the winds blew and buffeted the house, and it collapsed and was completely ruined." When Jesus finished these words, the crowds were astonished at his teaching, for he taught them as one having authority and not as their scribes. The Gospel of the Lord.
2: Praise to you.

0: To you, Lord Jesus Christ.
1: Nobody ever said following Jesus Christ would be easy. Nobody ever said, or if they do, they're quite wrong, that it would be a simple life, that everything would go smooth, that there would be no problems. If I'm a good person, God will watch out for me. I guess people do say that, but certainly we all know they're wrong. That's not how God works. For we know in the course of our daily lives, the ups and the downs and the ins and outs of everyday life and challenges that we face, of illness, of disease, of death. We just saw a terrible earthquake yesterday in Venezuela. Some hundreds are already perished in that, and many more are expected to be found deceased. But I'm a good person. Why didn't God protect me? That's not how God works. But I think we get it into our heads, this simplistic way of being a disciple of Jesus or being a follower of God. Well, I do everything right, and God does his part, and that's it. That's all we need to do. I think we have to step out of that purview and rather not look at this as a transactional relationship. I do this, and then you pay me back with that, Lord. But rather as a familial relationship, as one of love, as one of friendship, not of I do this, you do that. The winds will come, the floods will come, the rains will come, Jesus says. The question is not to avoid that, but what to do when those things happen, when the challenges happen, when the crosses come. What does Jesus Christ say to all of us? If you do not take up your cross and follow me, you cannot my disciple be. We must take up those crosses when they do come. The question is, will we be prepared for that? Will we be ready for those moments? The Lord gives us this example of the man who builds his house on sand versus rock and says that he who has a good relationship with my Heavenly Father, he who follows through with that, he who makes sure that his life matches what he says in his prayer, what we do here, that's the one that has the house built on rock. But someone who just checks off the box and gives lip service to the Lord, comes to Mass once a week, maybe every day, but doesn't then follow through with that throughout their lives, well, that's one who has a house built on sand. But notice, in both cases, the winds come, the floods come, the rains come. We do not avoid disaster simply because we are close to the Lord. But rather, our relationship with the Lord and our faith is the thing that gets us through it. Nobody ever said it would be simple or easy or convenient to follow Jesus Christ. And if they did, certainly we know that they're wrong. We come not to make things easy, but we come day after day to make sure that our foundation is firm, so that when those things do happen, we can withstand them. We could say with Job, "The Lord giveth and the Lord taketh away. Blessed be the name of the Lord. Here I am, Lord. Do with me what you will. I'm yours." But that takes work. That doesn't just happen. But over the course of a lifetime, maybe that foundation gets firmer. Those relationships get stronger. That's why we come to Mass so often, to receive the Eucharist, food for the journey to strengthen us so that we can withstand whatever the world throws at us, recognizing that it's not God who does it to us, but it's God who gets us through it. In the name of the Father, and of the Son, and of the Holy Spirit, amen. Amen. Let us pray.
2: That the Holy Spirit may renew and purify the Church, inspire deeper faith among her members, and a stronger witness to the world, let us pray to the Lord.
3: Lord, hear our prayer.
2: for leaders in government, that Christ may guide them to promote the common

0: good according to his will. Let us pray to the Lord.
1: Lord, hear our prayer.
0: For those burdened by illness, that they may experience the healing power of Christ, let us pray to the Lord.
1: Lord, hear our prayer.
0: And today at this Eucharist, we pray for the living intentions of the Rosary Prayer Group. Let us pray to the Lord.
1: Lord, hear our prayer.
0: And for the needs and intentions that we hold in the silence of our hearts and the hearts of those watching on the Catholic Faith Network. Let us pray to the Lord.
1: Lord, hear our prayer.
2: We pray for all those burdened by the terrible earthquakes in Venezuela yesterday, for those injured, for those killed, for those who remain to rebuild. We pray to the Lord.
1: Lord, hear our prayer.
2: For an increase of vocations to the priesthood and religious life, especially from the people of our parish and the children of our schools, we pray to the Lord.
1: Lord, hear our prayer.
2: Heavenly Father, we ask that you hear and answer all of these prayers. We make them known to you with confidence. Through Christ our Lord.
1: Amen.

0: Pray, brethren, that my sacrifice and yours may be acceptable to God the Almighty Father.
1: May the Lord accept the sacrifice at your hands for the praise and glory of his name, for our good and the good of all his holy church.
0: Receive, O Lord, the sacrifice of conciliation and praise, and grant that, cleansed by its action, we may make offering of a heart pleasing to you. Through Christ our Lord.
1: Amen.
0: The Lord be with you.
1: And with your spirit.
0: Lift up your hearts.
1: We lift them up to the Lord.
0: Let us give thanks to the Lord our God.
1: It is right and just.
0: It is truly right and just, our duty and our salvation, always and everywhere to give you thanks, Lord, Holy Father, almighty and eternal God, through Christ our Lord. His death we celebrate in love. His resurrection we confess with living faith. And his coming in glory we await with unwavering hope. And so with all the angels and saints, we praise you. As without end, we acclaim.

You are indeed holy, O Lord, the fount of all holiness. Make holy, therefore, these gifts, we pray, by sending down your Spirit upon them like the dewfall, so that they may become for us the body and blood of our Lord Jesus Christ. At the time he was betrayed and entered willingly into his passion, he took bread and, giving thanks, broke it and gave it to his disciples, saying, "Take this, all of you, and eat of it, for this is my body, which will be given up for you."

In a similar way, when supper was ended, he took the chalice and once more giving thanks, he gave it to his disciples, saying, "Take this, all of you, and drink from it, for this is the chalice of my blood, the blood of the new and eternal covenant, which will be poured out for you and for many for the forgiveness of sins. Do this in memory of me."

Therefore, as we celebrate the memorial of his death and resurrection, we offer you, Lord, the bread of life and the chalice of salvation, giving thanks that you have held us worthy to be in your presence and minister to you. Humbly we pray that, partaking of the body and blood of Christ, we may be gathered into one by the Holy Spirit. Remember, Lord, your church spread throughout the world, and bring her to the fullness of charity, together with Leo, our Pope, and John, our Bishop, and all the clergy. Remember also our brothers and sisters who have fallen asleep in the hope of the resurrection, and all who have died in your mercy. Welcome them into the light of your face. Have mercy on us all, we pray, that with the Blessed Virgin Mary, Mother of God, with Blessed Joseph, her spouse, with the blessed apostles, and all the saints who have pleased you throughout the ages, we may merit to be co-heirs to eternal life, and may praise and glorify you through your Son, Jesus Christ. Through him and with him and in him, O God, Almighty Father, in the unity of

0: the Savior's command and formed by divine teaching, we dare to say, Our Father, who art in heaven, hallowed be thy name. Thy kingdom come, thy will be done, on earth as it is in heaven. Give us this day our daily bread, and forgive us our trespasses, as we forgive those who trespass against us. And lead us not into temptation, but deliver us from evil. Deliver us, Lord, we pray, from every evil. Graciously grant peace in our days, that by the help of your mercy we may be always free from sin and safe from all distress, as we wait the blessed hope and the coming of our Savior, Jesus Christ.
1: For the kingdom, the power, and the glory are yours, now and forever.
0: Lord Jesus Christ, who said to your apostles, Peace I leave you, my peace I give you, look not on our sins, but on the faith of your church, and graciously grant her peace and unity in accordance with your will, who live and reign forever and ever.
1: Amen.
0: The peace of the Lord be with you always.
1: And with your spirit.
0: Let us offer to each other a sign of peace.

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1: Lord, I am not worthy that you should enter under my roof, but only say the word, and my soul shall be healed.

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1: Amen.
0: The Lord be with you.
1: And with your spirit.
0: May Almighty God bless you, the Father, and the Son, and the Holy Spirit.
1: Amen.
0: Go forth, the Mass is ended.
1: Thanks be to God. The recessional hymn is number 886, Ye Watchers and Ye Holy Ones.

prayer for St. Michael the Archangel. St. Michael the Archangel, defend us in battle. Be our protection against the wickedness and the snares of the devil. May God rebuke him, we humbly pray. Do thou, O Prince of the Heavenly Hosts, by the power of God, cast in hell Satan and all the evil spirits who prowl about the world seeking the ruin of souls. 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
6: 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And joining us right here in the studio, Danielle Campbell, the Director of Communications and Development at Catholic Charities of Long Island. 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

0: Welcome to CFN Live on this Thursday, June 25th. I'm Colleen McVeigh.
1: And I'm Monsignor Jim Vlahn, and here's a look at what's trending now.
0: Well, Pope Leo will meet with members of the College of Cardinals tomorrow and Saturday for an extraordinary consistory focused on the conflicts afflicting the world and how the church should respond to build peace and reconciliation. This is the second consistory of Pope Leo's pontificate. It begins with Mass in St. Peter's Basilica. The Cardinals have been asked to maintain confidentiality in order to preserve an atmosphere of fraternal exchange. The Vatican has rejected a proposal from the German bishops that would have allowed lay people to deliver the homily during Mass. The Dicastery for Divine Worship says the decision upholds canon law, which reserves the role of preaching the homily to ordained priests and deacons. The Dicastery reminded the bishops that the church provides other ways for lay people to participate in the Mass. And today is the feast of St. William of Vercelli, an Italian monk best known for living a very simple, prayerful, focused life and for starting a religious community in southern Italy. After spending years as a hermit, he founded a monastery on Monte Vergine, which became an important spiritual center and later grew into a larger monastic order. He is remembered for his dedication to prayer, discipline, and helping shape monastic life in the region. And that's a look at what's trending now.
1: I was just thinking, some of these saints have last names that remind

0: Me of Italian meals.
1: Yes.
0: I'll have the vercelli with the chicken. You know, interesting, every time we hear about this consistory of these cardinals, always attached to it is it, and the Pope has asked them not to speak to anybody, which I think is interesting. But I think in the past, there were a lot of leaks, and that hurt these meetings because they said, well, I'm not going to say anything in here because it'll get out everywhere, you know? So this will allow for some honest discussion, I think, which is good too.
1: And I love that he's, you know, this like you said, just the discussion to get together for him to listen to his cardinals from around the world.
0: And then they have this pallium mass, which, you know, Archbishop Hicks is at right now, next Wednesday. And it's going to be perfect timing. It's going to work out great.
1: Okay.
0: So, you know, he'll be there. The cardinals will be there. We'll be celebrating. We have it live here on CFN, too, so don't worry.
1: Right.
0: And I think Archbishop Hicks is going to be calling in next week, too.
1: Oh, good.
0: Yeah, so it'll be good.
1: Oh, I'd love that.
0: Yeah.
1: Righty. Well, you'll be back with the news in just a minute. And also, Father Gregory Pyne will be joining us with his new book, Justice, Judge Rightly, Give Freely. More CFN Live right after this break.
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0: Welcome back to CFN Live. In world news, Polish and Ukrainian Knights of Columbus recently organized a pilgrimage to Poland for Ukrainian widows and their children who have lost husbands and fathers in the ongoing war. The pilgrimage offered them an opportunity for prayer and healing while reminding them that they are embraced by a caring community and not alone in their suffering.
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1: In Vatican News, continuing his catechesis dedicated to the documents of the Second Vatican Council, Pope Leo emphasized that the Eucharistic celebration not only nourishes the faith of believers, but also transforms them into the body of Christ and calls them, us, to live in communion with God and with one another.
2: Pope Leo XIV's catechesis during the general audience on the feast day of St. John focused on the three pillars of the liturgy: the Eucharist, the Word, and Common Union. The Pope continued his weekly reflection on the Sacrosanctum Concilium, one of the most influential documents of the Second Vatican Council, giving it a distinctly Augustinian touch.
3: Subito dopo aver rievocato l'ultima cena di Gesù, la Costituzione sulla liturgia parla dell'Eucaristia con questi accenti augustiniani. 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
2: It was during that very Eucharist that the Pope sought to demonstrate the unity of the Church. Indeed, the Eucharist offers an antidote to many of the world's problems.
3: L'Eucaristia ci insegna ad adottare lo stile di vita del Signore Gesù stesso, contrassegnato dal dono gratuito di sé. 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
2: The Pope also described the Word of God as a spiritual nourishment that helps believers understand Scripture, strengthens their faith, and deepens their understanding of the mystery of the Eucharist.
1: In national news, Joe's Pantry of Catholic Charities in Dallas is helping combat food insecurity by providing nutritious food and compassionate support to families in need. By allowing families to select the foods they best meet their needs, the pantry provides assistance with dignity and compassion while serving thousands of individuals facing food insecurity.
4: I've always gotten good jobs, made good money, so I never had to worry about budget. I buy what I want, it's my money. When you're not prepared for, I call it heartbreak, but failure, whatever it is, if you're not prepared for it, God has a way of ushering people in your path. Everybody was so nice to me.
5: I was on drugs real bad. I had nowhere else to go, nowhere else to turn. Catholic Charities called me, and they called me to come to just check some papers. And little did I know that they were gonna say, "Well, when you, Mr. Jordan, come back Friday," and say, "When you come back, bring your clothes with you." Like, bring my clothes with me? What do you mean by bring my clothes back? They said, "Mr. Jordan, bring your clothes with you. You're gonna stay, huh?" And I got all excited.
6: These people start lining up at 5-6 o'clock in the morning to get food, and we don't start distributing until about 9:30. And so you get to talk to the first in line people quite a bit. They need Catholic Charities and they appreciate it and they're very grateful for it.
7: Many of the moms who come here, they don't have the chance of going to the school. They don't have the chance of learning the language. For me, it was really, really important that while my kid was here learning and getting the skills and all of the things that he needs to go to the school, I was in a separate classroom learning for myself.
8: Most families are not prepared for an emergency fund. They don't have maybe family who can take them in. They're kind of on their own. A lot of these families who are out here looking for support, they're doing the best that they can to sustain themselves and their children. Our services are to help those type of people who need that support.
9: Our community's really growing, so the need's growing. Catholic

0: Charities has grown, and it is something that certainly we are committed to and have been committed to for years because of the value it brings to the community and, quite frankly, the returns we've seen, the value it provides to us.
1: This house in general is very much a place of love. Even the moms who we have nothing, we cook for each other. We have a snack, we share it with our friends. Like, we make agua fresca for everybody. It's a little bit of love, a lot of the time.
2: This is a beautiful program. I said, we need to help each other. And I know I'm gonna help at least one of the moms. I'm gonna help to change her life because somebody helped me.
3: I don't know if I was born to serve, but I learned with working with other people that are so gracious with their time that I want to be like them.
4: I feel it from my heart to help, and when I see their smiles and they know they can count on me is the best feeling.
5: I'm just one of the ones who really has got a chance to use the resources to benefit me to be a better person, not only here, but in life itself. I've been through a lot, and I don't want to go through no more.
3: We couldn't do any of this without the donors and their donations. So it's something that we can continue to do to help support these families.
6: I mean, why else are we on this earth but to help people? You know, as Jesus said, we should be his hands and his feet.
0: One more important thing, making your community better, making these people's lives better, giving them hope.
7: Every aspect of my life that was broken, this place has made it better. A food pantry changed my life. And I'm never gonna stop talking about it.
8: Now back to Colleen.
9: Thank you, Monsignor. Our first guest today is one of the hosts of the popular Godsplaining and Catholic Classics podcast. He's an assistant professor at the Dominican House of the Studies, an assistant director of the Thomistic Institute, and author of several books, including this latest one on the cardinal virtues, Justice, Judge Rightly, Give Freely. And joining us now, Dominican Friar Father Gregory Pine. I'm learning how to speak all over again today, Father. Sorry. having trouble. You know, Father, when I think of virtues, I immediately think faith, hope, and charity. That's what comes to mind. But I'm learning more about the cardinal virtues, thanks to you. Can you just tell everybody, you know, there are only four cardinal virtues?
10: Sure. So prudence, justice, fortitude, and temperance are called the cardinal virtues. The word cardinal comes from the Latin cardo, which just means hinge. So they'd be like those virtues on which the moral life hinges. So they just kind of identify the most basic excellences that we need to live well.
9: So this is the second in a series. You just, your first book was on prudence, now justice. And right away you say you want your book, this book on justice, or to just equip us for excellence. How, you know, like, how does the virtue of justice equip us for an excellent life, for a good life?
10: Yeah. So oftentimes in conversations about justice, we can focus on what other people owe us, or maybe sometimes fixate on what we are due. And that can be certainly good to have that in mind or to introduce that into conversations. But the focus of the book is really to think about how we ourselves can act virtuously. So to come to the recognition that regardless of how I am currently situated, you know, I might have access to lots of resources, I might have access to lots of freedoms, or I might not, I can still be just, which is to say, I can still render other people what they are due by constant and perpetual will. So it's really the focus is on kind of being a good steward of our own agency, more so than getting what others owe us, because we only have limited control over that. Whereas in receiving the grace of God and in living his call to virtue, we do have a kind of control over living well. So we can focus there.
9: That's exactly it. You know, when I first looked at the cover of the book and I saw the gavel and I'm thinking justice, you know, people are fighting for justice. It is what I am owed. And this is all exactly not that. It is not what I am owed, but What I

0: owe other people. You say you call us, we become, or do people, do others, and we become the doers of justice, I guess, instead of the seekers of justice. What's owed me?
1: Yeah. So the idea is that you want to cultivate this virtue so as to have an upright heart. The idea being that in our relationships and interactions, we're always, coming up against other people's claims on us. And it's not a bad thing. It's a good thing. So it's like, let's say that, your sister starts dating a young man. And let's say that he's, coming to your family home. In a certain way, like, you owe your sister a kind of deference to her judgment. If she's shown herself a good judge of character, you owe this man a certain courtesy. You owe him a certain solicitude in the context of conversation. So it's just like in our relationships with each other, we owe each other the truth. We owe each other a certain affability. We owe each other a certain generosity. Like, these are all things that we owe to each other as being members of the human family and as being kind of citizens in whatever political setting. And so I think, again, the emphasis there is on the way in which we can be of service to our brothers and sisters as a recognition that we're made of the same stuff, that we're called to the same purpose, and that if we're going to get there, we're going to have to pitch in.
0: And the goal is that living a virtuous life does empower us to, it is living a good life. It is really, making an effort to live a good life. And we will have a more joyful life if we're doing it right.
1: Yeah. Yeah, and I think it's like, at the end of the day, the goal of human life is just to be with God and be with each other and to do so well. And virtues, they contribute to that work more or less. So obviously, charity does the most work in this equation. Like temperance, for instance, it just kind of gets obstacles out of the way. We might be inclined to overindulgence. So we got to get that out of the way in order to be just, in order to be of service to those with whom we live. But justice, it's just kind of like the daily grind. It's the virtue of the daily grind, which helps us to be kind to our bank tellers and to our kind of cashiers and to our colleagues and to our family members. So it creates a space in which for charity to take root and really to flourish.
0: To make an effort to really, be intent with your day, with your life, and how we treat others. Again, this is the second in a four. Your first book was on prudence. This is now justice. Will the next one be fortitude?
1: It shall. It's already with the publisher.
0: Oh, it is? Okay. I think having the entire series, I feel bad that I really didn't know much about the four cardinal virtues. What I like about this is, just more people will really understand it. I don't know if you find if when you talk about the cardinal virtues, the normal lay person, do they not know there are four? Or is that just me?
1: I think as many people as know it, twice as many people don't know it.
0: Thank
1: you. And I would say it's not the biggest deal in the world.
0: I appreciate that.
1: Yeah.
0: So I listen to God's Explaining, and I just think, it's exactly that. I learned so much from the podcast. And just about a week or two ago, we had your sister on, Rebecca, who also, you co-host the Catholic Classics with you as well. You are just up, and your third book is already with the publisher, so we will be, I'm sure, talking to you about that very soon. I don't know how you do it all. Extremely busy, and I appreciate you being here today. The new book is Justice, Judge Rightly, Give Freely. It is published by our Sunday visitor. Just go to osv.com and you can find out more. Once again, Father Gregory, thank you very much for joining us today.
1: My joy. Thanks for having me.
0: Well, coming up next, Monsignor will be back with more news. And joining us here in the studio, the Director of Communications and Development at Catholic Charities of Long Island, there she is, Danielle Campbell. Stay with us.
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4: 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In world news, innovators at the United Nations Science, Technology, and Innovation Forum are explaining how emerging technologies from artificial intelligence to drones can help solve global challenges and build a better future for all.
5: AI is only as good as the data that supports it. And the more representative that data can be from sources around the world, the better these systems will actually be able to serve humanity and the challenges that have faced humanity for decades, centuries, millennia. One example of this would be if we want to use AI to do better predictions on weather patterns so that we can forecast events that threaten populations, the more data we have globally, the better those systems are going to be, the more powerful they're going to be.
6: We've started a project focusing on malaria, especially lava habitat in Africa, using drone and AI. Many African countries, after seeing some outbreaks, surges of the diseases, they intervene. It's very challenging for them to mitigate the huge increases. So that's why we have been developing AI based on environmental data sensing so that they can proactively design, plan their interventions to deal with malaria, cholera, dengue, and others. We fly drones in the targeted areas, and then we collect raw data. And based on that data, we apply two AI to identify the location of water bodies. We apply the other AI that can actually classify the risk to be breeding sites. Rather than spraying chemicals for all the water bodies, our AI can narrow down only to high-risk breeding sites before spraying activity is conducted. So with minimum number of spraying personnel and minimum amount of spraying chemicals, they can effectively reduce the number of mosquito, effectively mitigate the risk of malaria. So that can contribute to improve cost effectiveness. In order to improve AI, we need to collect on-ground data, but sometimes data collection quality and quantity is very limited. It'd be much better to train the local people with local languages and local culture from their voices, from their understanding. So that is what we are expecting and what we are struggling as well at this moment, yeah.
5: We see that artificial intelligence can really open up new ways to address the challenges that have faced humanity for a long time, the development challenges. And it can unlock human creativity and human genius anywhere in the world. We also want to be careful that AI is something that will reduce inequality rather than actually amplify inequality. We really need to look at how to make the benefits of AI as accessible to as many people as possible. I think everyone should be worried about this right now and concerned that we're including everyone, leaving no one behind.
4: In national news, each year about 1,500 teens and adult leaders and contractors and volunteers from 44 parishes across the Diocese of Arlington trade in 1 week of their summer vacation

0: a good way to repair broken relationships is asking God to give you the strength to forgive or to ask for their forgiveness.
1: It really starts within yourself.
2: Being humble and apologizing.
3: Talking to the other person. It's a great way to start out the process of repairing that relationship.
4: Communicate like properly with them.
5: All you have to do is just be honest. Express your feelings, what's wrong and what's right.
2: Nobody's perfect and we all make mistakes. So I think that's the best way.
6: I get nervous before confession, like most of the time, but the peace and knowing you're forgiven afterwards makes it so much more worth it.
7: Like, it's really hard to like accept your sins and like go to a priest and ask for forgiveness for that.
8: No matter what you've done, there's nothing too bad for the Lord.
9: I can get everything off my chest.
10: You can be nervous, but all it is really is God's grace pouring out to you and His forgiveness, and you really feel better afterwards.
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0: can go and speak your mind without having the worry of someone judging you.
1: The time of personal prayer and building your relationship with God while being supported.
2: I just had a feeling that God was really talking to me, saying like, everything is okay. I'm right here with you every single step of the way.
3: Christ comes to you. He's there. He's fully present. In the monstrance, it's like him sitting on a throne, and he's right there, and you're in the presence, in the kingdom of God.
4: I'm sitting there with Jesus, and he's truly present in the Eucharist, and it's just so beautiful that I get to talk to him like that.
5: Now back to Colleen.
6: Thank you, Monsignor. Well, birthdays should be a fun celebration, but for some families that are struggling, celebrating a birthday might be a financial challenge. Well, a Long Island Eagle Scout recognized that challenge and, working with his troop and community, made sure more families can celebrate. Joining us now with more, Danielle Campbell, the Director of Communications and Development at Catholic Charities of Long Island. Love this story, Danielle. This is great.
7: It really is. Yeah. And the birthday boxes are just amazing. Michael Vogt is a National Honor Society student. He's a pilot in training and a young man who cares about his community. Through hard work, leadership, team effort, and a desire to make special days happy for those who are struggling, this recent Massapequa High School graduate has just received the highest honor in scouting. He is now an Eagle Scout. Michael, along with troop members, guidance from his pastor at St. Rose of Lima, Father Gerard Gentleman, who is part of Catholic Scouting America, along with help from his parents and the community, Michael was able to deliver 103 birthday boxes, complete with frosting, cake mix, candles, and everything else needed for a happy birthday. And he delivered them to several different sites across Catholic Charities ministries. Well, because of his commitment to live up to the Eagle Scout honor, Michael has also lived up to his scouting motto and his faith as a Catholic by answering the call of Christ to give to those less fortunate.
8: It was great to do something for the community and make a difference in people's lives, just do something to brighten their day. We made 103 boxes. I started the project in late December. It took a lot of time to organize the beneficiary and collect all the materials and put it all together, but we got it done.
9: It was really fun assembling all the boxes and working with my friends. That was also fun. And knowing that it's a good cause, it makes me feel happy and proud. You know, every person deserves a birthday, but a lot of people can't afford a proper birthday. So helping them out really means a lot.
10: He's very helpful. He helps all the scouts. He guided us through everything. He told us exactly what to do. He's a good leader. It's very, very fun. I enjoy it a lot. And, we go on a lot of camps, do a lot of stuff for our community.
8: I think going to the home and seeing the reactions definitely

0: Definitely the best part, seeing it come to life. We donated a lot of boxes to the Hicksville Catholic Charities location, and then another location in West Babylon. Some of the boxes are going to St. Rose in the food pantry, and a lot are going to the homes for mentally challenged folks. It was really great to do something for the community and have everybody involved. And working with the scouts was great. They helped out so much.
1: Michael wanted to support his parish, but the magnitude of the project of being able to do something like this was going to be more than we would be able to use. So that's, you know, when I had the thought of saying, well, let's make the beneficiary not a single parish, but Catholic Charities, who's across all of Long Island, and it kind of worked. It was good. And also Michael's family told me that they benefited from Catholic Charities support during Sandy. So it was, you know, a give back kind of situation as well. That's where it all started, started helping to give young people structure, helping to give young people some senses of leadership. And that's what scouting has provided all these years, and really helps young people to become responsible, and especially in this day and age, you know, not in front of a computer screen, out, you know, doing things, engaging with the population, and it's transformative. And the biggest thing about an Eagle Project is really, for the first time, seeing a young person really take on leadership and having to talk to adults, having to, you know, make plans, having to figure out a budget, and then lead your peers, because that's always the thing as well, too, to now be the leader of your peers. So scouting helps young people to be connected to the church and to see the church as something more than just where they're coming on Sunday, but or their faith formation or their school. So scouting reaches out and says, you know, here's our program, take it and use it to help the young people of your community. This project in particular, I like the fact that Michael was able to go to some of those developmentally disabled homes, because it gave these young people an opportunity to see, and scouting does it all the time, to see something that they don't normally see. Whether it, you know, be a hiking adventure or a service project like this, where you interact with people, you know, who they had no idea that this is a place where people live, that this is such an important thing to have a family that's created of developmentally disabled adults, and giving them an opportunity to celebrate a birthday together. What a great thing.
0: It really feels great to be able to do something to help the community. It's kind of the reason I picked to do this project, because I want to make a difference and just put a smile on someone's face.
2: Great story.
3: Love it, love it, love it.
2: I know, the boxes were just so cool and so smart. So the tin is what you put your cake mix in once you put it together. If you don't have eggs and oil, they put a bottle of Sprite. So apparently, you know, like the bottle you get, you know, just for like with a pizza or something.
3: Yeah.
2: That size is enough to make the
3: cake.
2: I never
3: heard of that.
2: I never did either. He researched it, like what can people do if they don't have
3: the
2: other ingredients. And you put the Sprite and you mix it up and you throw it in the pan.
3: I could do that.
2: I could, yeah, you.
3: Sweeten it up very well.
2: I know, because you're such a chef.
3: I'm such a good cook, you know that.
2: But it was really such a
3: beautiful. It was creative. It's such
2: creative.
3: A creative, you know, fun, you know, uplifting idea. I love it. I also, well, very quickly, you know, the scouts look up to Michael.
2: Yeah.
3: And I just thought, they literally look up to
2: Michael. Yeah, he's
3: a
2: tall
3: guy.
2: Yeah. He's a tall guy. So he wants to be a commercial pilot.
3: Oh,
2: he's
3: great.
2: Already done all kinds of, aviation at Farmingdale and, you know, things like that.
3: What a leader.
2: He's really accomplished. And it was just so sweet hearing the Boy Scouts speak about him.
3: Mm-hmm.
2: He really is a role model of just faith and faith in action. And
3: we're so glad he had Father Gerard's guidance.
2: And he had Father Gerard's guidance,
3: yeah,
2: too.
3: It's wonderful.
2: So, and I'm a Girl Scout, so I really relate to this.
3: Yeah.
2: You know?
3: And the badges, everything he's earned over these years is pretty amazing.
2: Yeah, Eagle Scouts. So, and we also have two other Eagle Scouts that are helping us, so I'm going to tell you a little bit about them as well.
3: Okay, good.
2: In the next few weeks.
3: All righty. So how can people help Catholic Charities?
2: And if you want to help Catholic Charities or
3: need
2: help, go on to our website, catholiccharities.cc. And, of course, you can find help, ways to give, Jobs with the Heart, volunteer. We're looking for corporate sponsorships. We have our golf outing coming up in the fall, so we're already, you know, gearing up for that. There's a QR code that you can use. There's so many wonderful ways that you can be part of what we do for people here on Long Island.

0: and also ways we can help you. So check it out. Check out our website. It's got really great information, blogs, stories, pictures.
1: So great.
0: All kinds of connections. That,
1: anything. Even birthday cakes.
0: And birthday cakes.
1: Even birthday cakes. Danielle, thank you so much. We will be back with more news in just a minute. And then joining us from Atlanta, the co-host of the docuseries Unshakable Moxie, Tony Collier. CFN Live right after the break.
2: My name is Dre, and I had a stroke when I was only 16 years old.
3: It was a normal Saturday. He played two games back to back. During the games, something was off. He said his arm felt heavy. By 1 a.m., he was in emergency brain surgery because he was having a stroke.
2: I didn't want to, but I felt like I was just giving up.
3: That's when I found American Heart Association. They saved me that night. 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
5: 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In world news, Catholic Extension Society works in solidarity with people to build up vibrant and transformative Catholic health communities among the poor and in the poorest regions of America. Take a look.
6: Joy is the most infallible sign of the presence of God. That sense of joy or peace or awareness is, I think, what drives the best of us. Well, our purpose is very direct, and that is to work with others in solidarity to build up vibrant and transformative Catholic faith communities among the poor and in the poorest parts of the United States. And the conviction underneath it all is if you build strong, vibrant Catholic faith communities, not only are you doing something that builds up that community itself, but it's also helping the whole American experience. Pope Francis has a wonderful line. He says the church is not a self-referential experience. You know, we're not a club. You know, club's about pleasing the members, but a church is about mission. We're about doing God's work in the world. But you first have to have the faith community, and Catholic Extension's betting it all on that. One of the things that poverty often does is it starts isolating people. The one thing that continues to encourage them and give them hope and encourage their deepest aspirations is faith. Faith is the one thing that keeps on telling us there's something more than our circumstances, you know, and that we're meant to become this mutual blessing to one another. You know, one of the questions you always deal with is what if there was no Catholic Extension? What would the country look like? What would the Catholic experience look like if it just wasn't there? Without church, all the other church missions don't happen. So there's no Catholic charities, there's no Catholic education, there's no Catholic hospitals, there's no Catholic social work, and all the other ways in which Catholic communities then take their gift and go out and do significant things for others. So foundationally it is first. Without this, so many other things don't happen. It's such a gift to be able to walk into these communities and seeing people living their faith in such a profound and a passionate way. You know, their faith is absolutely central to their life. Another word for Catholic Extension is hope. Everything we do just raises the level of hope in people and courage and engagement. What we are people who build solidarity. We build confidence that if you do church well, some beautiful things happen. We're here to create a mission, and that is to bring God's care to everyone. That's why I always think that, you know, we're not just building up a community, and not only building a vibrant community, but a transformative one. If we do church well,

0: In national news, Bishop Robert Barron participates in the Presidential Religious Commission in Washington, D.C. Here he discusses some threats that were discussed at a recent meeting on religious liberty and why defending religious freedom is essential for the work of evangelization.
1: Let's now turn back to your work on the commission and especially identifying the major threats to religious freedom right now.
2: Yeah.
1: Let's start at the sort of the higher cultural level. What kinds of ideas are circulating in society and the culture right now that are undermining religious freedom?
2: You know, if there's one thing, Matt, that I would like, I hope, to be remembered for in this commission is a point that I kept making. I made it the very first meeting. I made it the last meeting when I was summing things up. I made it a lot during the sessions. Is that the principal threat to religious liberty in our country is what I've called the culture of self-invention. Mm-hmm. That there's a kind of alternate religious view, by which I mean a really overarching grand view of the whole, which says something like, there is no God, there are no objective values, it's all a matter of my choice, it's a valorization of freedom. Think of Casey versus Planned Parenthood, 1992, the way they formulated that principle. Right. It belongs to the very nature of freedom to determine the meaning of the universe. I mean, all this nonsense. But I think what's happened is that philosophy has worked its way into our institutions and into our minds. I've argued for years it's the default position of most teenagers in America, but it's also expressed institutionally all over the place that, don't be imposing values on me. I don't know. That's your opinion. And it's not my opinion. And it's all up to me to decide. Well, that philosophy, call it what you want. I've called it wokeism. If you don't like that term, I don't care what you call it. It's born of European critical theory. It's got all kinds of different tangled, unhappy roots. But that philosophy, I think, is the greatest threat to religious liberty because its advocates correctly intuit that the principal enemy of that is religion. Because mm-hmm. the religions that believe in God, they believe in objective values, they believe in a stable human nature. See, once all that's in place, the woke philosophy is gonna give way.
1: Right.
2: So that's the war as I read it. It's being fought in universities, although they largely won at the university level, I think. But it's being fought institutionally. It's being fought personally. And in my judgment, that's the greatest threat to religious liberty.
1: About the institutional level right now, are the threats emanating from corporations, healthcare, public education, higher education, government, all the above?
2: All the above. No, I think so. And, you know, in the course of the year, we had sessions on healthcare, sessions on education. We had a session on the military that was an eye-opener for me. I hadn't thought that deeply about the military. But it's the wokest philosophy that's made its way into these institutions. In education, we both, come out of that world. And can you see the effects of it there? Where any attempt, I'm talking even about the grade school kids here in a way, to bring religion into that public conversation in the educational framework is met with enormous resistance. An appeal made to the Jeffersonian divide to say, no, that can't happen here. Healthcare. It's that massive problem of conscience protection. There's all kinds of people in the healthcare world that, their religious faith tells them this, medical procedure is repugnant. Mm-hmm. Do they have the right to absent themselves from it? Or are they being imposed upon by this, philosophy of self-invention? So, yes, it does manifest itself in all kinds of particular ways, healthcare, education, military. But I think it's worked its way into most of our institutions.
0: Now back to Colleen.
3: Thank you, Monsignor. Our next guest is the co-host of the docuseries Unshakable Moxie, Becoming Who God Says I Am. Now, in the series, Toni Collier and her friend Mariah Smallbone hit the road to talk to other women about faith and identity. Take a look.
4: As women, the world tells us to be a lot of things all at once. Mothers, wives, career women, leaders, nurturers. And we can start to lose who we are. When everything is stripped away, who am I really?
5: When my identity was threatened, I didn't know what to do.
4: I'm Toni, and this is Mariah. And we're two friends looking for answers from women across the country. Women who've wrestled with these questions, yet discovered something unshakable. Your identity isn't found in what you do, but in who God says you are. This is Becoming Who God Says I Am with Unshakable Moxie. We'll hear from Roma Downey, Stephanie Ike Okafor, Tori Hope Peterson, Kathy Tricoli, Artie Sequeira, and Diane Cohen. So, grab your Bible, your workbook, your friends, and your popcorn. Let's discover who God says we are together.
3: Unshakable, the season two of Unshakable Moxie, streaming right now, and joining us is co-host Toni Collier. She's an author, speaker, founder of the international women's organization Broken Crayon Still Color. She is joining us from Atlanta. Welcome to CFN Live. I'm so glad you're here.
6: Hi, thank you guys so much for having me. I'm super grateful.
3: And congratulations on season two. I love the title. Unshakable and Moxie is huge. Tell everybody, you know, who's a woman with Moxie?
6: Yeah, the truth is, I think sometimes we believe that Moxie is just having strength, right? Like, I've got it. I've got it all under control. The kids are settled in. I'm multitasking. I've got a million tabs open. But the truth is, Moxie is persevering through really, really hard things. It's being able to be honest enough to say, actually, I'm broken. As the Apostle Paul says in 2 Corinthians chapter 12, verse 9, like, we trade our weakness for the power of God. And I think for us, we're just discovering by traveling all around the country and interviewing women that are much more wise than us, that Moxie really is deciding that we're going to surrender our weaknesses and then walk in the full-on power of God.
3: Yeah, these are stories of faith. They're stories of courage, resilience. But boy, you start that first episode as you and Mariah sharing your own stories. And we all want to be in that house with you, which is so beautiful. But, you know, Mariah shares her story about grief, losing her grandmother. And you talk about going through in the last year what a very painful divorce and your new life as it is as a single mom. Tell us about sharing that struggle and you really your hope of helping other women.
6: Yeah. You know, I think one of the things that we've gotten a little wrong as believers is that our brokenness discounts us. Well, the truth is we're all going to go through really hard and broken stories like divorce and anxiety and depression and even sometimes financial strife and disease in our bodies. I don't think it's the brokenness that takes us out. I think it's our lack of surrendering it to Jesus, just saying, what would you do with this brokenness and his people? One of the things I love so much about how this show is set up, thanks to our Daily Bread Ministries, is that it's not just me, but it's Mariah as well. It's all of these other women sharing in our story. And when we think about having community, right? Like Jesus's plan A for humanity is humanity. I think about the idea that we don't have to carry this hard life alone, that we have people that'll stand with us, that'll point us back to the cross, and that will help us get back up again, not by our own strength, but by the power of Christ. And that's been the most beautiful thing to show women.
3: And showing women other women's stories. And I don't want to give it all away, but I do have to talk about Roma Downey because I did have to fast forward and take a look. She's been on the show. I absolutely love her, you know. But her story with you, and she...
6: I know.
3: She talks about divorce, which she went through. Tell me about, you know, leaving Roma and just her help in other women, just to trust in God. I just love the message she gave you and all women.
6: I know. I was really deeply impacted by my time with her because, you know, as a divorced woman that is proclaiming the gospel of Jesus, there's just been so much stigma on, well, you're discounted and God can't use you anymore. And I just think, wow, like what a small box we put our God in, who is so big and magnificent. And being able to sit with another woman who is deeply in love with Jesus, who's doing incredible things in the industry to bring about faith-filled content and content that's actually great for families, to be sitting next to Roma and seeing her life still flourish in beautiful ways at the end of the day gives me hope that my life can flourish in beautiful ways as well. She is a regal is the best word that I can say. She's just regal in all of her ways.

0: She doesn't walk, she glides, and she is just so filled with the love of God. It was a real privilege.
1: And she's so real, and you could tell she cared about you. You know, it was it was really just a beautiful episode. Five other women, all different stories. Anybody else who really, you know, hit you, or obviously?
0: Okay, so another one was Artie Sequeira, right? She is a Food Network star. When the director, Julie, told us about her, we were like, wait, what? Like, why are we interviewing a Food Network star? Like, what is really going on? And she was like, oh, no, don't get it twisted here. She may be dwelling in what seems like a secular environment, the Food Channel, the Food Network, all those things, but she is on fire for Jesus and she's not quiet about it. And I think that just teaches us all something, that we can have these very unique passions and gifts, being a culinary artist, being a chef, and just still be madly in love with Jesus. And isn't that what the church is about, right? Like spreading the gospel to the ends of the earth while still being uniquely who God's created us to be. Artie was fun. She fed us. We tasted all sorts of flavors. We got to learn more about her culture. And it was really, really cool to see that, I don't know, the church is alive and well, and it's not being shut out from the rest of the world. That was a real good one too.
1: And I love that you know, we can learn from people we don't know we're going to learn from, right?
0: Yeah, I know. I was so shocked. I was like, what in the world is going to happen here? And you know what Artie brought out that I don't think any of us was expecting? It's hospitality. It's the thing that Jesus loved so much, sitting around the table, sitting on the beach and having breakfast with the disciples. Like, she just reminded us that Jesus was, you know, just this beautiful depiction and gift of hospitality and what it really looks like to get around the table eye to eye and talk about hard things and good things too.
1: Yeah, the title is Unshakable Moxie, Becoming Who God Says I Am. And I feel like we are constantly becoming, right?
0: Yeah. Absolutely. You know, I think that's maybe the thing that we sometimes get confused, especially when it comes to titles in the church, right? Like, we're like, the pastor is this, and the bishop is this, and the pope is this. And at the end of the day, we are all sons and daughters, and God has leveled the playing field for us in so many ways. And we are all just quite literally becoming. And even just, you know, my parents, like thinking about them and our sweet Catholic church in Houston, Texas, one of the things I've always loved about our community is that we just have never pretended perfect, right? We've always given ourselves the freedom and the opportunity to confess our sins, to be honest and upfront about it, and to know that we haven't arrived, right? Until we get to meet Jesus. And instead, we are becoming who God says we are. And if we are intentional about leaning into content like Unshakable Moxie, partnering and locking arms with other believers, then we will be well on our way to becoming just like Jesus.
1: Yeah. Well, just watching the video, I'm sure a lot of our viewers want to take this trip with you, because it looks like so much fun.
0: And so much fun.
1: Yes. Season 2 of Unshakable Moxie is streaming right now. Tell everybody, it's our Daily Bread Ministries. Tell everybody where they can find that exactly.
0: Yeah, here's what's super cool. We have created this content and it's completely free. And that's one of the things that's been, you know, difficult in the past, is to create really free content. But the truth is, it is everywhere. So if you go on YouTube and you search Unshakable Moxie, you will be able to find the content and stream all the videos for free. If you go to ourdailybread.org, you will also be able to stream the content for free. That's what's super fun about the content, is that we wanted to create something very high end, but also let it be accessible to women and men and teens and families all over the world.
1: Well, they're beautiful stories and beautifully shot. It is gorgeous.
0: Stunning.
1: It's stunning is right. The sunsets, beautiful.
0: I know.
1: Tony, thank you so much. Thanks for making this available for free. I'm so glad more people will get to watch these stories, and as you know, these six women share their stories and you and Mariah share yours. Thank you so much for being with us today.
0: Thank you for having me.
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3: Come Colleen, a big contingent watching us in Rome this morning. Hello, everybody in Rome. A lot of people from the Archdiocese of New York are over there.

0: with Archbishop Hicks. So I got a text before it said, hey, we're watching and enjoying it.
1: Wow, that's so wonderful.
0: That's nice, right?
1: Okay.
0: Viewers all over the world. Thanks a lot for that, everybody.
1: Yeah, cool. Thank you so much. Thanks for joining us. We hope you join us again tomorrow right after Mass. I'm Colleen McVeigh.
0: And I'm Monsignor Jim Vlorn. God bless. Have a great day. Enjoy the weather here in the Northeast. Right?

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0: On December 8th, 2020, Pope Francis declared the year of Saint Joseph, which thrilled many thousands of people. One of the most excited was Guy Murphy. He knew that this was exactly what the world needed now more than ever, with the loving heart of a father, to renew and strengthen our devotion to Saint Joseph, the untapped treasure.
1: I'm here with Guy Murphy. On December 8th, 2020, Pope Francis declares the year of Saint Joseph. Guy, can you tell us why you are so excited and thrilled about this declaration?
2: Saint Joseph is a powerful saint. In the year of Saint Joseph, there is going to be an opportunity for an outpouring of graces, not only on the church, but on the whole world. And as you know, Linda, I think we're living in great spiritual battles. And this year of St. Joseph is going to give us a great boost. It's going to increase our confidence. It's going to dissipate fears. But most of all, it's going to help us win the battles.
1: Can you explain how St. Joseph is so powerful?
2: God used St. Joseph to what? Care for Jesus, to provide for Jesus, to protect Jesus, to be a good model for Jesus. And now, St. Paul also said, we're many members of one body, the body of Christ. So when the church proclaimed St. Joseph, the patron saint of the entire mystical body, the church, what St. Joseph did for baby Jesus, he's going to be able to do for me and for you and for everybody in the whole church, because he's going to provide us and protect us. His title also is Terror of Demons, and he's going to help us out in this spiritual battle.
1: How do we find out more about what Pope Francis is saying about St. Joseph?
2: Pope Francis wrote an apostolic letter called With a Father's Heart, and it's about St. Joseph. And he said the intention of it so that we could know St. Joseph more, love him more, call on his intercession some more, also imitate his virtues, and especially his great zeal.
1: Are simple mentality questions, such as simple carpenter, having so much influence in the world?
2: Not only doesn't say any words, but his actions speak loud, and but even his status of a carpenter, people don't look at that as such a high esteem. But

0: Pope Francis, in his letter, he kind of explains that, because he says there was another famous Joseph in the Old Testament that helps prepare us to see all the graces that God's going to give us to our New Testament Joseph. For example, Jacob had 12 sons. Jacob, remember, his name eventually became Israel. And out of his 12 sons, one of them name was Joseph. And now what was his role? He was a simple herdsman. So a low esteemed guy. And what happened? His brothers sold him into slavery. All right, so his status level just, you know, dropped down a few more notches. And then while he was a slave, somebody falsely accuses him, and he ends up in prison. So now he's a convict. So now his status is boom, boom, boom. But God likes to create out of nothing. So he takes the lowest of the low, who the world despises, I think is nothing. And then through dreams, which he gave to not only Joseph, but he gave him his gift of wisdom, the gift of the Holy Spirit of wisdom and understanding, so he could interpret dreams. And eventually, through divine providence, Pharaoh had some dreams he wanted to interpret, and now he was able to elevate him up to Pharaoh's right-hand man. Now, so picture Egypt was the most powerful country in the world, and Pharaoh was the most powerful man in the world. And now, when there was times of great famine, everybody needed something, they would go to Pharaoh, and when Pharaoh said, hey, go to Joseph. You want the gifts? Go to Joseph. You want my gifts? Go to Joseph. So Pharaoh now, this great man, he directs them all to St. Joseph, and Joseph was the steward of this. So all the whole world gets nourished through his intercession in that. Now, Pope Francis says, look, he goes, that Joseph foreshadows the actual intercession that St. Joseph has, because what? We're in some spiritual famines right now. We have spiritual morality, spiritual famines, and now we're looking to get that grace. We're looking to get that peace in our hearts. So where do we go? Heavenly Father, and now our Pope are saying, go to Joseph, and it's going to work the same way.
1: Patron saint of the church sounds like such a huge authority. Is there any reason why God chose St. Joseph to have such a great influence over the entire church?
0: Another example that's in Pope Francis's letter with the Father's Heart, what he said about St. Joseph, what St. Joseph, just his presence with the child Jesus was what? It was a shadow of the Heavenly Father's presence to Jesus. So all of a sudden, that union with the Father, with Jesus, St. Joseph played a role in that. And he says it's going to extend now to the whole church. Just having St. Joseph's model, we're going to be actually feeling Heavenly Father's model as well. And what Pope Francis said was, what St. Joseph did with his great efforts, he took a poor stable and through his effort, he turned it into a welcoming home for the Son of God himself. And I kind of experienced it in a little way. You know, a couple months ago, we were in Garbendale doing the spiritual exercises, like I said, listening to God speaking to us through these spiritual exercises, the normal way, through the St. Ignatius spiritual exercises. And a couple of the meditations were on St. Joseph. Now, this is before we knew he was going to declare this year. And just a simple one, in the stable, basically, when you're meditating, you say, what do you see? What do you feel? What do you hear? What do you smell? And of course, we felt the cold and we smelled the animals. We heard the ox bellow. But when you looked at Joseph and Blessed Mother, you felt the love, first of all. You felt the love in that poor poverty stable. And I saw Joseph in the meditation. He had these real big forearms, like the Popeye forearms. And he was breaking some straw together, and he was working very diligently to sweep up the ox poop. And then he took his carpentry skills, he was taking wood, and he was patching up the cold air. And now, in my meditation, the way it was, Blessed Mother was in back of him, like she's in back of me, and he was in front of the door, and child Jesus was in Blessed Mother's arms. And as he's working, he had the fire in front of him. What is? There was a big snake in the stable. And what did he do? He nonchalantly went up and boom, and he crushed the snake, crushed his head, and he picked it up. But what did he do, which kind of impressed me in my meditation? Again, it's just, it's your imagination, but God kind of speaks to you a little bit about that. He picks up the snake, and he didn't want Blessed Mother to flip out, like going, oh my gosh, there's snakes in there. So he gently walked to the door, and what does he do? He flips him out on the door, trying to not even let the Blessed Mother know that was the snake was even in there. But of course, the Blessed Mother, she knew, she was aware of everything she knew about. Instead of flipping out, she had

0: admired his virtue because she said, man, she goes, you know, a real hero, he doesn't make a big scene out of all the things he's doing. He just gets the job done. And she's thinking, he goes, we got a great protector for Jesus and myself. He goes, God chose the right man in St. Joseph.
1: Guy, you take people to the Holy Land. How does that help them get to know St. Joseph better?
0: Going to those spots really make the lives of Jesus, Mary, and Elizabeth, and all those mysteries of the Rosary really come alive.

0: Holy Spirit then to give you more insights on that.
1: What is a good way of getting these graces through St. Joseph this year?
0: Mother Church grants something called Merciful Gifts of Grace. In Latin, it's known as indulgentia. We're known for indulgences. And all these methods of obtaining these indulgences, what they do is they help us get to know Joseph more. They actually get us to imitate his virtues and also call in his intercession. So that's like the purpose of what Mother Church does. And now there's many ways to get him to. For one, he said, if you take 30 minutes and meditate on the Our Father, he goes, you're going to get one of these indulgences. Because remember, St. Joseph is like the shadow of our Heavenly Father. So he wants you really just to meditate on the beautiful prayer of the Our Father. He says, if you go on a retreat and they give a talk on St. Joseph, what's going to happen? You'll get that indulgence. He said, if you do either corporal or spiritual acts and works of mercy, he goes, in imitation of St. Joseph, you're going to get this indulgence. One of my favorite ways, though, is he said, if you pray this litany of St. Joseph, he goes, that, and why I like that one so much, is not only you learn about St. Joseph, it only takes a few minutes, but boy, you get a real lot of grace. He goes, plenty of indulgence for doing that, and you can get one every day.
1: Does the Pope and the Vatican have the power to grant these merciful gifts of grace?
0: Yes, because God himself is the one who gives the grace. And now Pope Francis, he's the vicar of Christ. And remember, Jesus Christ in Matthew 16, even for our non-Catholics, get your Bible out. And it was Jesus Christ who, to the first pope, he said, Peter, he changed his name from Simon to Peter. On this rock, I'll build my church, and the gates of hell will not prevail against it. I'm going to give you, Peter, the keys to the kingdom of heaven. And what you bind on earth is going to be bound in heaven. So when the successor of Peter now, Pope Francis, when he declares that these graces on earth are going to be bound in heaven, it's God who's going to respect his own God-given authority who gave him, and he's going to open up these floodgates. So when the vicar of Christ says, hey, go to Joseph, you know that's the Holy Spirit working, and these floodgates are going to open. But we have to embrace these graces. We have to ask for these graces, and we will obtain those graces. And this is a year to get that extra boost in these spiritual battles. So praise the Lord.
1: Can we tap into those floodgates of grace through St. Joseph?
0: And even one of the graces that he's going to say is this litany of St. Joseph. Maybe we'll pray that right now. And of course, everybody who's watching will pray it along with us, and we'll all gain this plenty of indulgence together. So why don't we respond? Here I'll go. Lord, have mercy on us.
1: Lord, have mercy.
0: Christ, have mercy on us.
1: Christ, have mercy.
0: Lord, have mercy on us.
1: Lord, have mercy.
0: God, the Father of heaven,
1: have mercy on us.
0: God, the Son, Redeemer of the world,
1: have mercy on us.
0: God, the Holy Spirit,
1: have mercy on us.
0: Holy Trinity, one God,
1: have mercy on us.
0: Holy Mary,
1: pray for us.
0: Saint Joseph,
1: pray for us.
0: Noble Son of the House of David,
1: pray for us.
0: Light of the Patriarchs,
1: pray for us.
0: Husband of the Mother of God,
1: pray for us.
0: Guardian of the Virgin,
1: pray for us.
0: Foster father of the Son of God,
1: pray for us.
0: Faithful guardian of Christ,
1: pray for us.
0: Head of the Holy Family,
1: pray for us.
0: Joseph most just,
1: pray for us.
0: Joseph most chaste,
1: pray for us.
0: Joseph prudent and brave,
1: pray for us.
0: Joseph obedient and loyal,
1: pray for us.
0: Pattern of patience,
1: pray for us.
0: Lover of poverty,
1: pray for us.
0: Model of workers,
1: pray for us.
0: Example to parents,
1: pray for us.
0: Guardian of virgins,
1: pray for us.
0: Pillar of family life,
1: pray for us.
0: Comforter of the troubled,
1: pray for us.
0: Hope of the sick,
1: pray for us.
0: Patron of the dying,
1: pray for us.
0: Terror of evil spirits,
1: pray for us.
0: Protector of the church,
1: pray for us.
0: Lamb of God, who takes away the sins of the world,
1: have mercy on us.
0: Lamb of God, who takes away the sins of the world,
1: have mercy on us.
0: Lamb of God, who takes away the sins of the world,
1: have mercy on us.
0: God made him master of his household and put him in charge of all that he owned. Let us pray. O God, who in your inexpressible providence were pleased to choose Saint Joseph as spouse of the most Holy Mother of your Son,

0: Grant, we pray, that we who revere him as our protector on earth may be worthy of his heavenly intercession. And we ask this through Jesus Christ, our Lord. Amen.
1: Amen.
0: In the name of the Father, and of the Son, and the Holy Spirit. Amen. So what Pope Francis said, if we pray that every day, we could gain this plenty of indulgence. So remember, in Our Lady's Simple School of Faith, she says, when you have these indulgences, you can apply them to souls in purgatory. And when they get out, they act as saints in heaven, and they can intercede for us more than what we did for them on earth. And Padre Pio said, if we looked up at the clouds in the sky, and if we could see the demons, we'd see these like these black clouds out there. But Our Lady's strategy is, goes, hey, get these guys out of purgatory, get them in heaven, and they'll intercede for you, and you're going to start winning these spiritual battles. And then the fruits will take care of itself. So don't think, oh, there's nothing I could do. There's something every Catholic could do, and that's every day now. Get these graces, get these indulgences, and get those souls out of purgatory and help win the battle. Praise the Lord.
1: Is that all there is to it?
0: Along, though, with the typical requirements of you have to say a prayer for the Holy Father's intentions. And if it's possible, you go to Mass and Communion. And then also you have 20 days before or 20 days after to make a confession. But again, you could get these every day. And of course, the 20 days will cover a lot of it. But yeah, it's that simple. But that's how we could all help out in this battle.
1: But there are some non-Catholics that protest that we pray to the saints, like to Saint Joseph, and instead of directly to God. So how could you answer this for them?
0: Yes, because God calls us to help each other on our pilgrimage on earth. But when we get to heaven, our love is perfected and we could help each other even more. So on earth, when we need something, like if our car is not working or something like that, you know, we pray to God, but he answers by, we have to take it to a human intercessor. We have to take it to a mechanic, and that's how God's going to provide. But, you know, if you're sick, you know, we pray to God, but we have to still take him to a doctor. So it works the same way in heaven. You know, each one of our saints have its own department. So like when we lose something, we take it to St. Anthony. When our eyes, we need help with our eyes, we go to St. Lucy. But now a whole lot of things, including we have troubles in our family, go to Joseph. And the church named a whole bunch of things as patron saint. We're going to be able to ask his intercession. Go to Joseph, and God will provide through him. And kind of what Pope Francis said in his letter that kind of really brought that out. He said, you know, King Herod wanted to kill the baby Jesus, and God himself made a miracle so that wouldn't happen. And he says, that miracle was St. Joseph. So St. Joseph was the one who protected Jesus and Mary from King Herod, but it was God through him. So again, in the same way, he's going to be able to help all of us out, especially this year. We're going to be cranking up that intercessory prayer.
1: So it's God's way of providing for us.
0: When we help each other, it becomes an opportunity to love. Now, someday, I think after this purification of the world, Jesus Christ, he's going to reign on earth as it is in heaven. Therefore, we're all going to be using our talents, but it's going to be a lot more peaceful on earth. It's going to be all these expression of love. So we'll still be mechanics, we'll still be carpenters, we'll still be doctors. But when we help each other, it's going to be like an expression of love, and it's going to be the new heavens and new earth. And no more tears. It's going to be a wonderful world because Jesus is going to reign as king. And now our heavenly intercessions, they kind of prepare for that because we already have those role models to obtain what God's going to do when Jesus reigns as king.
1: This COVID lockdown has everyone in slow mode. Do you believe that St. Joseph can help us in this situation that we're in today?
0: He gave the whole world a chance to slow down a little bit. And sometimes if we get in the rat race, we start forgetting that, hey, we were born for eternal life. That means eternity, forever and ever. Not only just a couple years here on earth, but thousands and millions and billions and trillions of years, we're headed there. And sometimes we don't think about it. We start making bad choices or choices that's not going to benefit our souls. So now this, look at it from that point, and God kind of allows us to be slowed down. And now let's get those graces, and he's going to get us back on track. And we're going to be happy that he did.
1: Guy, I've been with you on pilgrimage to Avila, and I know that St. Teresa has a great devotion to St. Joseph. Can you share some insights on that?
0: Teresa Avila, she was there to reform all the Carmelites. Remember,

0: a patron saint. He was going to intercede and help her with that reform. So actually, she would go out, she would take her statue of St. Joseph and put it in the prior's chair, and then she would go out to get him. Because why St. Joseph? Remember, another one of his titles was Guardian of Virgins. So we have all these the virgins that are in there, the sisters that are all working on the interior life. And the other thing that she did was she wrote a book called The Interior Castle that helped this great reform. Now, in this interior castle, she said, your soul is like a castle made out of a diamond. You are created in the image and likeness of God. If you knew how beautiful your soul was, you wouldn't let the devil come and disfigure it. And she says, most people spend their entire lifetime outside the drawbridge of their castle. How do you get in it? Through the interior life, or this mental prayer, meditation. Now, of course, St. Joseph, he never spoke, but they said he acted on the interior life. So he's the patron saint of the interior life. So now St. Joseph helps her to have all these sisters now to work on this interior, get on this inner journey, this inner castle, and go through this journey and that. So that's what St. Joseph did to really help reform those Carmelites. And then when she come back as prioress, the sister says, St. Joseph, tell her everything we were doing. So all of a sudden, you know, she was a mystic too. So she had that. So St. Joseph, she goes, there's no getting around St. Joseph. He goes, he's gonna be telling on us. So we just got to get in line and we'll be working on the interior life. So she used that to help reform the convents and all over Avila and then all over the world.
1: I remember Avila being such a beautiful walled city. And I also remember all the pilgrims were ready to become Carmelites after that pilgrimage.
0: You wanted to become a Carmelite because you liked how God touched your interior castle. Remember, the kingdom of God is within you. Speaking of the interior life, we had a second meditation of St. Joseph while we were in Carbondale, Spain.
1: Can you tell us what happened out there?
0: Carbondale predicted some future prophecies, a great worldwide warning, and also a great miracle, and then a lasting sign. And of course, God's going to use those to help renew the world. And that's why we want to be prepared by having this nice house for Mary. And for 10 years, we're trying to build something we couldn't even get permission to build. And of course, 10 years go by, and actually one of our local mystics says, hey, we got an inspiration here. You got to dedicate that property to St. Joseph and go out there before May 1st, 2014 and dedicated to St. Joseph. So as it turned out, we were on a pilgrimage for the canonization of St. John Paul II, which was April 27. And we're with a real big group. They went home on the 28th. I came to Carbondale on the 28th. We went to the prop, dedicated it. And then I'll tell you, his feast day was May 1st. The next day, what the holdup was, they said the property wasn't big enough and the neighbors wouldn't sell me the property. The next day after dedicating the property, the neighbors on the other side sold me the property and they gave me permission. And now we're on finally stage three to trying to get the house built for Mary. So again, we're relying on St. Joseph. He's not only to help get the property, but we're requiring for him to build it. And now we're trying to get that finished this year. So we ask you all to pray for that house for Mary. And if you even want to help build a house for Mary, you can see it on our website. So praise the Lord. Speaking of the interior life, another one, when we were in Carbondale, we had this, remember working on the interior life, doing a meditation. Another one did come up on St. Joseph. It was about the Christmas. And again, how God speaks to us on this interior life is you just imagine, what do you see? What do you hear? We saw St. Joseph. He was holding the donkey reins as he's walking all the way. You saw the mountains on the right and the left, the green, the blue sky. He's going down. And Blessed Mother's down there, and she's very pregnant. And what was she doing in my meditation? She was singing to the baby Jesus. And what was she was singing? She was singing all the Christmas tunes that we're all familiar with. You know, Hark the Herald Angels Sing. So she's singing them, but her voice was so beautiful. I was enjoying this, and I saw Joseph smiling. He's enjoying this. And Silent Night, and Away in a Manger. And they stopped for a break, and Joseph said, you know, Mary, those songs are the most beautiful songs I've ever heard in the world. And he goes, and your voice is so beautiful, but why do you use such sad words.

0: do you mean away in the manger, no crib for the child? And he goes, they're good in Bethlehem. They're going to help us out. And all of a sudden, in my meditation, Mary's going, oh, because, and I'm realizing, wait, how did Mary know all these songs ahead of time? And then what was coming to me was, she's the spouse of the Holy Spirit. And just like the Holy Spirit revealed hundreds of years before Jesus was born, details like in the prophet of Micah, he was going to be born in Bethlehem. You know, prophet Isaiah, he was going to be born to a virgin. And even the time, all these details. That, so since songs are an expression of love, the Holy Spirit also knew all those songs. And since she's a spouse, he revealed it all to her. So she knew all the songs ahead of time and knew what was going to happen. So anyway, so I was kind of going through this, and you're kind of meditating for a whole hour. And then once again, though, we get to the stable that, sure enough, they close the door in their faces. They get shut out in Bethlehem. They end up in the stable, and I see Joseph working very hard to make it a good space. But what touched my heart, usually when you meditate, something attracts you. And this one actually attracted me so much, it brought me to tears. Joseph turns to the Blessed Mother, and he said, I am so sorry I failed you. He goes, I wanted to be a provider. Since the angel came to me, I made such a nice crib in Nazareth. And he goes, I had all these big plans, and now here it is. He's born, and we're in poverty, and we're in a stable. He goes, I'm so sorry I failed you. And in the meditation, it literally, it brought me to tears. I go, why is this bringing me so much to tears? And Blessed Mother was saying, no, Joseph, he goes, you didn't fail me. He goes, God knows, it's divine providence, God's plan that we're here in the stable and not in Nazareth. And look what you're doing. You're making the best out of the situation. You're making a home for the Son of God. And it was really touching my heart. And I started asking my heart, I was saying, Lord, I go, why is this touching me so much? And what came to me was, I remember the whole 2020 with the COVID pandemic. I go, at the beginning of the year, we had some big plans. We had conferences. We had so many plans going to pilgrimages to Oberammergau. We had so many plans, and everything got shut down, and we ended up in the stable. And I remember, same thing. I go, Blessed Mother, I'm so sorry I failed you. But no, I got the same thing. No, no. What God was speaking to me, that no, we're to imitate Joseph and make the best out of the situation. And then it gave me this consolation and the strength. It goes, no, no, let's not worry about the stable we're in. You know, let's do it. Let's go with the flow, and it's going to work out in the end. So thank you, St. Joseph, for encouraging that that meditation. In Garbendel, Garbendel is a very powerful place to meditate. It seems like they really come alive there. So so praise the Lord.
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In the 9th chapter of Luke, Jesus says, "If anyone wishes to come after me, he must deny himself, take up his cross daily, and follow me. For whoever wishes to save his life will lose it, but whoever loses his life for my sake will save it. What profit is there for one to gain the whole world, yet lose or forfeit himself?" It seems to me that Jesus might have done well to have like a public relations person with him, somebody that he could kind of run things by and say, okay, how's this going to be received? What are the people going to think of this? How's this going to pull? And yet Jesus wasn't concerned about that at all. One of the things I love about this text is that Jesus is totally honest with us, totally clear with us what it is going to be if we're going to follow him. The question that we need to wrestle with, the question you need to wrestle with, if you're going to follow him,

0: I had an image of in my mind of Christ right in front of me, you know, just thinking about the Lord, thinking about it, and right in front of me, but he was on the cross. And then I really sensed that, you know, he was saying, look, if you got to make a decision. It's either you got to come with me or you're not. And he said, because I'm leaving. You're going to follow me, follow me. And as I was thinking about this, the image of Jesus got further and further and further and further and further and further away. And I realized that that's a crisis moment in which I really have got to decide, take this seriously. And I made it, at that point, I really made a firm commitment to do that.
1: Jesus says, if you want to follow me. And I think each one of us needs to be able to pray and wrestle with that question and to be able to come up with the answer to that. Do we want to follow him? Do we want to give the Lord the reins of our life, give him control that we no longer live for ourselves, but yes, Lord, I'm going to live for you. The thing is that the Lord totally loves us and he totally allows us to be free. He says, if you want to follow me, it's your choice. It's my choice. He says, it's up to you. He is not going to force me to follow him. He is not going to force me to walk in his footsteps. He says, if you want to follow me. And the next thing that Jesus says, I think is important for us to pray and think about. He says, if you want to follow me, deny yourself.

0: And I'm sure, okay, yes, Lord. Yeah, I want to follow you. So what do I need to do? If you want to follow me, deny yourself.
1: Well, self-denial is certainly the core of conversion. Every encounter with Jesus is always an encounter that will involve some self-denial. I mean, and it touches every aspect of a person's life.
2: So when we talk about self-denial, we have a tendency to focus on food and other types of pleasures and even sensual pleasures and so forth. But it also involves, making day-to-day decisions that are in conformity with God's will and that will please Him and that will further the kingdom of God. And I think of myself. I'm doing, as a auxiliary bishop, I have other many hats, and so there are many pressures on my time. And there are times when I want to come home and I just want to flop myself in front of the TV and maybe watch a movie, and I'm thinking that that's going to renew me, that's going to refresh me. And and then after watching a hockey game, or the game was awful, I realize I've just wasted two hours or whatnot. And it could be that at that particular time, I haven't spent a lot of time in prayer, and that I could have spent that time just communing with the Lord and being renewed and being refreshed and being consoled, and bringing all these things that are maybe on my heart to Him.
0: I love the quote that Padre Pio has. He says that this is the battle of the spiritual life, to learn to die to ourselves. To be honest, if I were to think about most of the stupid, many times sinful things that I've done, it's because I failed to deny myself. It's because a passion at the moment, a desire at the moment, I gave into that, and I had an inability to be able to control myself or to be able to deny myself. So it seems that we really have to be able to wrestle with this. And this whole idea of self-denial in our world sounds so crazy, because everything that the world says is get as much as you can get. And I mean, we live in a world of unbelievable options. I was in the grocery store the other day just looking at peanut butter, and I think there was something like 25 different options that we have in peanut butter. In a world of like that, in a world of super size and super gulps and 50,000 ounces of soda, the Lord is actually saying, deny yourself. This is almost archaic. That there was a time that perhaps my parents and my grandparents, the idea of self-denial, the idea of fasting and abstinence was something that was more prevalent in their life. But I'm afraid that we've lost any sense of denying ourselves. It's just about consuming and gathering. A simple thing like not eating meat on Fridays, that the whole phenomenon of fish fillet from McDonald's was because that they had to figure out some way to serve Catholics because nobody was buying burgers on Friday. But a simple thing like that, we've lost any sense of fasting. We've lost any sense of self-denial. I don't know, maybe it's because when I was young, my family, we would fast during the Triduum, but fasting has been something that's been important for me for a long time. And as a teenager, I would choose to fast from Holy Thursday until the vigil. And there was something cool about that. Maybe as a teenager, it was just cool. It's like, I'm not going to eat anything. I'm just going to have bread. But honestly, I think that's something that's been lost, that grace and the beauty that's in that.
3: Fasting is definitely a part of my life. Obviously, like certain fast practices during Lent. But just disciplining myself, knowing that sometimes I need to withhold certain things. So first and foremost, my cell phone, my iPhone, huge distraction in my life. So knowing, okay, I don't always need to be on it, or it's okay that I put away, it's okay that I'm gonna go make my holy hour and leave my phone like not with me or not on me, so it's not a distraction. Other things I do, sometimes I'll fast from particular foods. Sometimes I'll fast from waking up to my alarm and not hitting snooze. And I know that sounds a little small, but for me, like that's a mega, mega thing. So just recognizing like, I have a lot of luxuries in this life. I have a bed, I have a home, I have hot water. So sometimes I think God

0: calls me to take cold showers. Sometimes I think God calls me to sleep on my floor so I can discipline myself, so I'm ready and available to other people or to living my life focused on Jesus as the center.
1: A number of years ago, I made a decision, many years ago actually, I made a decision to fast from sweets. And the only reason I did that at the time was to pray that my brothers would come back to the church. So it was one particular Lent and I chose to fast from sweets, and they didn't come back to the church by Easter. So I said, well, I'll just extend this a little longer. And the little longer became Pentecost season, became the rest of ordinary time. And I found that for many years, I just fasted from sweets for my brothers, just this simple offering that the Lord would bring them back to the church. And then about 25 years ago, I decided to make a fast that I would do from my birthday to my birthday. It's called my birthday fast. And it's a very simple thing. I just choose each year as we go into the beginning of the year, I pray about, okay, Lord, what is it that you want me to offer up this year? Well, the first time I did this was also the first time that I went to Italy. I didn't exactly think this one through. I'll never forget, our mother house in Italy is Saints Cosmos and Damian, and there's a beautiful balcony overlooking the Roman Forum. The sun was setting, and if you've been there before, the stone almost turns orange and red, and it was just beautiful. And the friars came out with cheese and hard bread and salamis and obviously red wine. So they offered me a glass and I said, no, thank you. And yeah, the friar looked at me like, what do you mean, no, thank you? It's like, no, I'm fasting. And he said, you're what? And I said, I'm just fasting from wine, from alcohol. And he said, you can fast from many things, but not from wine. You know, I'm under no illusion that my fasting is going to change the world. But there might be something about my fasting and my self-denial that'll change me, that'll convert me, that'll move my heart, that'll turn my heart. The ability each time that we say, no, if it's just simply meat on Friday, we say, no, I'm not going to eat meat on Friday. There's something about that denying ourselves, not just for the sake of denial, but for the sake of the Lord. And it reminds me to open my heart up to the Lord. It's not a bribe from the Lord. It's not like, okay, Lord, I'm going to go without meat on Fridays if you do this. It's a simple sacrifice. It's a simple offering that we give to the Lord.
2: For years, I've been saying to Reen, when I retire, we're going to take a trip on the Orient Express. We'll get the Orient Express in London, go through the tunnel, and we'll take that train all the way out to Russia. And I had this picture in my mind. We'd have a big wicker basket with meat and fruit and bread and wine, and we'd go on a train, and we'd be gone, you know, forever. This is my retirement present to me that I'm conjuring up in my mind. So I talked about this forever with her, and the thought finally came to me, gee, Reen, what do you want to do when you retire? I had never asked her that question. It was always me, you know, what are we going to do? So I said to her, what do you want to do? She says to me, I want to go to Medjugorje. I said, what's that? And I made some kind of recollection. I said, you know, Reen, you have never asked me for anything. You went to work, you know, take care of all these kids, the house. I never heard her say, I want, or I want to get. I said, you know what? Maybe we should go to Medjugorje. That's how it, you know, it dawned on me to do something for her instead of her always doing for me. So that's how we arranged for me to go. And that's the beginning of my conversion.
1: I think we need to take seriously this call. If Jesus says, if you want to follow me, the first thing he says is, okay, you want to follow me? Then you need to deny yourself. We need to take that text seriously. What would it look like for you to deny yourself? I think oftentimes we only focus on food, partly because that's important. Actually, I like what St. Anthony of the Desert says. He says, if you want to follow Jesus, learn to control your stomach. And then he goes on to say, and your tongue. But there's something about food that often controls us. And to be able to offer a simple sacrifice, what would that look like? But it's not just food. Sleep. I'm going to get up 15 minutes early. Or pleasure, or physical intimacy, or television, or Netflix, or whatever it is. What is something that we can just say, okay, I'm not going to give into that. I'm not going to allow. What is it that we can just say, okay, Lord, at this time, at this place, I'm just going to deny myself for you. What this often does is it begins to kind of strengthen our spiritual life and strengthen our character. I love what St. Paul says in the scriptures. He says that he has learned to master his body or master his flesh, and he's not going to be controlled. And I think so oftentimes we are controlled by our body and by our flesh. Ultimately, I think that we need to be able to take a look at this text and say, okay, what does it look like for me to deny myself? Now, with that being said, I can imagine myself being home or somewhere and having an ice cream cone. It's like, oh, so much for denying yourself. The Lord isn't saying that we never have something that's good or never have a great pastry or anything like that. That's not at all what he's saying. But there are moments in our life that we are able to deny ourselves. That's actually one of the things that I love about our church, about being Catholic, is that we have the church cycle, the calendar of the church, and that there are some days that the Lord invites us to fast and penance. Fridays are actually days of penance for us, but then there are other days that we feast and we celebrate. And I love what Francis says. He says, if the walls could eat, right? Like we cover the walls with food if we could do that on feast days. So we follow the cycle of the church. Some days we deny ourselves and some days we feast.
0: When I think of denying myself, it's really easy for me to think that like everything in a particular desire or a longing needs to just be outright rejected. It needs to just go, whether it's completely eradicated or put in a closet, whatever it is. But I think that we have good desires, but they need to be properly ordered and integrated into our lives. Super practical thing for me, and I think for a lot of people, is like just scrolling on the internet and like looking at online shopping. Like I don't ever buy anything. I just look and I compare to find like what the best product is that I'm probably not even gonna buy for like 3 more years. Why did I just spend 2 hours on that? It's pointless. It doesn't mean that like doing research on a product or looking up this certain thing online like is bad. But in that moment, was that what was best for me? Was that what was most conducive to my holiness? Was that the good I could have been pursuing in that moment? No.
1: The next thing that Jesus says is pick up your cross. There's a relationship between these two things. There's a relationship between my ability to pick up my cross and my denying myself. I think we're fooling ourselves if we think we're going to be able to embrace our cross if I can't go without a dessert one day, right? Is that Jesus in his wisdom understands this relationship. And I think it's something that the Lord would invite us to be able to pray and think about. I think about Jesus in his offering and his sacrifice. And part of the Christian life is the cross, but it's not just part of the Christian life, it's part of the human condition. I used to think that we suffered because Jesus suffered, or there was a cross because Jesus went to the cross, but the reality is difficulty and suffering and pain, it's a part of the human condition, that there's not anyone who's able to get out of that, that we can't escape this world, this earth, without struggle, without a cross.
3: I think, though, that the scripture that I wrestled with for most of my life was, pick up your cross and follow me. Because that's real. That means actually following him. That means leaving your father and mother, leaving your friends behind. For me, that was going to the monastery. That's seeking him in the wilderness, seeking him in maybe in loneliness and in solitude, leaving your job, leaving everything that's familiar to you, everything

0: It's comfortable and finding him in something completely other, but that's where he called you. And we read the scripture very often with great ease, pick up your cross and follow me, but that cross might involve a lot of suffering. It might involve humiliation. It might involve nakedness. It might involve pain. And that's what Jesus did, and that's what we're called to do.
1: I had an experience a number of years ago to be able to walk the Camino de Santiago. I decided to walk 500 miles to thank the Lord for letting me be a priest. And I love being a priest, so I wanted to do something that said thank you. So I walked 500 miles. Well, one of the things that develops over 500 miles is you have this backpack that you carry. And you begin to have this love-hate relationship with this backpack that I look in the morning and the last thing I want to do is I don't want to pick up this backpack anymore. I'm just tired of it. And yet, if I'm going to do this journey, if I'm going to do the Camino, I'm going to have to pick up my backpack. Jesus says, if you want to follow me, pick up your cross. There's no way of escaping it. But one of the things that develops and happens on the Camino is you begin to compare, what I call backpack envy. You look at somebody else and it's like, Lord, why couldn't I have had their backpack? It's so much lighter than mine. It's nice and small. And look at my backpack. It's the heaviest backpack that's ever been carried. And we begin to covet other people's backpack. It's like, Lord, why couldn't I have had theirs? But the reality is that we have no idea. We have no idea what the other person is carrying. There was this one guy that I was following him and he had this little backpack. I said, Lord, why can't I have that one? And we ended up being placed in the same hostel and he put down his backpack and he left the room. And I just went and I had to figure this out. So I just picked up his backpack to see what was in it. And it was actually heavier than mine. The reality is everybody has one and we have no idea what theirs is. But we all know that we've got a backpack to carry, a cross to carry. I think honestly, in some ways, it's more difficult at times to watch other people carry their cross, knowing that there's not a lot that I could do about it. My mom was diagnosed with MS when I was 5 years old, and I've watched her carry that for 40 some odd years. There's nothing I can do about it. Yeah, maybe I can cook when I'm home or go get the groceries or something like that, but this is her cross to carry. And this really made me reflect and just fall in love more with our Blessed Mother, because that was her experience. She watched her son Jesus carry the cross to Calvary, knowing that it was his to carry and that there wasn't anything she could do. She could walk with him, which is exactly what we do. We walk with one another, we journey with one another, we pray with one another, but everybody has their cross to carry. I love in Mark's gospel when the two apostles come to Jesus and they ask if they could have one at the right and one on the left. And Jesus says to them, can you drink of the cup that I drink? And they say to him, we can.
2: Of course. When Max had his surgery, I asked the whole.
3: When they told us about Max's diagnosis, it was the first any kind of pain really I had experienced in my life, any kind of real pain, you know, that I had really experienced in my life. And at the time, I would have said, yeah, it was a tragedy, but it was the first time I had really, now that I'm looking back, it's the first time I'd ever experienced the cross.
4: I just felt like my faith was crumbling. Our daughter then had a stroke. And then our daughter, Louisa, our last daughter, was born with spina bifida and a genetic disorder. And I remember just being bowed low.
3: At one point, a doctor said to us, you know, we found no genetic link between these three things. The mathematically, it would be like a one person winning Powerball four times in a row. He actually said this, right?
4: Yeah.
3: And we were like, why would you say something like that? But the whole thing was basically like, immediately in my head, it was like I was hearing that voice like, well, God must have orchestrated this. But obviously, you know, God did not perpetrate this on our family. But God used this to break our hearts, because even that we can now participate, right? That our family could bring others to the Lord because of the grace of submitting to our daily cross, right? I mean, everyone has to submit to their daily cross. They have to every day pick up their cross and follow him. Ours is very common.

0: concrete. We watch it every day as our son Max is in pain and suffering, and our daughter Luisa is not walking, you know. We can participate in God's suffering on the cross for the redemption of the world, right? It's amazing.
1: One of the most beautiful images on the Camino was this elderly couple that I met from Brazil. Just a beautiful couple. Amazing things about them. They were almost 7 years old and they were walking 500 miles, which was remarkable, but it was also the second time that they had walked the Camino. People asked me, are you gonna do it again? No, once was plenty. But it wasn't just that they were 70 years old. It wasn't just that they had walked it before. Perhaps the most amazing thing was the gentleman was blind. And he would walk behind his wife with his hand on her shoulder, and they would walk, and they would carry their cross together. The reality is each one of us has been given a cross, and it's a part of the human condition, it's a part of the Christian journey. But I take a great deal of comfort in the text from Mark. It says, Jesus took with him James and John, and he began to be troubled and distressed. Then he said to them, my soul is sorrowful even to death. Remain here and keep watch. He advanced a little and he fell to the ground and he prayed. And he said, if it would be possible that this hour might pass. He said, Abba, Father, all things are possible for you. Take this cup away from me, but not my will, but your will be done. I actually, in a kind of a strange way, take consolation in the fact that the night before Jesus died, he wrestled with this. And he said, if it could be any other way, Father, take this cup away from me. I mean, that's been our condition. It's been your condition in the midst of suffering, in the midst of divorce, in the midst of death and sickness, dementia, Alzheimer's, addiction. Who here hasn't said, Lord, if there's any way we could take this away?
0: This has been the big problem, right? Yeah. From the very beginning was, what relationship did God have to the tragedies in our life, right?
2: The whole world was praying
0: right.
2: for Luisa's miracle.
0: Right, we get emails from China and things like that.
2: And it was hard not to believe that this was what God wanted,
0: right.
2: you know, and people were like, you're due for a miracle, you know?
0: Right.
2: We're like, yeah,
0: right.
2: I feel like we are too.
0: Right.
2: And so when she was born and she wasn't, you know, it really was like a moment where it's like, God is asking of us something, you know, real. And finally it was just like, no, Lord, if this is your will and our children are not to be healed because that is how you have created them to be and they have their own vocation and you have a plan for them as they are, then, you know, just give us strength to, you know, follow out your plan and surrender. So it was a huge change. It was almost something that stuck in my throat. Like I couldn't say, not my will, but yours.
1: I imagine Jesus being brought here to Golgotha, where he takes the cross and he embraces the cross and ultimately, and this is just what's so amazing for us, is that the cross is suffering, but it's also the place of victory. It's the gateway of victory that because Jesus offers himself, because Jesus embraced the cross, he gives life to the world. The thing that's so important for us is, I love when Jesus says, you did not take my life, but I gave it, I freely offered it. There's something about us freely offering, denying ourselves. Jesus ultimately offers himself on the cross for my sake and for your sake. And it is here that we experience the victory of Jesus. Jesus gives purpose and meaning to our suffering. I think perhaps the greatest moment for me on the Camino was, it had been a horrible day and I was sick and I had blisters and I was throwing up and it was just so frustrating. And just in my frustration, I said, really, Jesus, you brought me all the way around the world for this. And at that moment, I heard the Lord say to me, yes. And it sounds so cheesy and weird, but at that moment, the room became light. The moment that I really understood that this was Jesus's will for me at that moment, it was graced. If we want to follow him, we decide. And if we say yes, we pray, Lord, allow me to deny myself. Allow me to pick up my cross and discover you. The Lord ultimately says to us, and I love this text. He says in Matthew, come to me.

all you who are labor and burdened, and I will give you rest. Take my yoke upon you and learn from me, for I am meek and humble of heart. You will find rest for yourselves, for my yoke is easy and my burden is light. Let us pray. Come, Holy Spirit. Jesus, you are honest with us. And you say, if we want to follow you, that we are invited to deny ourselves and pick up our cross. Father, we pray for the grace to be able to say yes to you, to give you the reins of our life, to put you in the center of our life. Allow us to know your grace, your blessing, and your mercy. Allow us to deny ourselves so that our hearts can be turned and converted towards you and to be able to pick up our cross. We make this prayer in your name, Jesus. Lord, bless you, the Father, the Son, and the Holy Spirit. Amen. Amen.

0: Welcome to another great edition of Beacons of Light. Today is a great show because we're talking about one of my favorite projects ever at St. Vincent de Paul, and that's the St. Louis de Marlac Chapel. And joining me is Bob Lunsford and Carrie Kearney, longtime St. Vincent de Paul supporters and active in all our work. And it's an exciting day. We're going to break ground on the new chapel very, very soon, and we're excited about what it means for our community. Carrie, back in 2012, Vision 150 Committee was started for strategic planning for the celebration of our 150th anniversary in Baton Rouge. And one of the things we said we needed to get done was a chapel on our St. Vincent de Paul campus.
1: Yes, it was. It's very important to us, and it's important to our mission. I feel like it helps us complete our mission better, because our mission is to grow spiritually with like-minded friends by doing works for the poor. So this chapel will help us in both of those things, to grow spiritually and to work for the poor.
0: And I know somebody that's well-grounded spiritually, because if he wasn't, he wouldn't be happy with St. Vincent de Paul, because once we started with the idea of a chapel, Bob, you must have done how many plans for the chapel and iterations?
2: Actually, I think the version that we finally ended up with was version 11.
0: Yes.
2: It was a work in progress, and we've made a number of changes, all for the better. We have

0: I feel like a building that will serve us extremely well for not only for our, the spiritual needs of our guests, but also for our board members and our council, where we have needed space. So that was a later addition to the project, but it has worked out very well and has not only provided that space, but it also allows us to do more sorts of events with the chapel itself.
1: And you have done so many buildings for us, Bob. You've done the Sweet Dreams Shelter, you've done the Family Shelter, you've done the Dining Room, you've done the Pharmacy, you've done the Men's Shelter. I mean, you've done so many projects. And typically you do one iteration with some minor changes. But when we came up with this under the leadership with Carrie and the Vision 150 committee, you drew a small little chapel. And I think the budget, we're not going to talk about the overall budget, but we thought the budget would be about $350,000. But, you know, that was about 10 years ago. Mm-hmm. And but we're going to have so much better of a facility, right?
0: The beauty of taking time, now I know we didn't want to take time, but the beauty of taking time is that you get to hear more voices. The more people that are involved, the more people that have a say, the better your end product is. It always, you know, you might, me as the architect may not agree with what people say, but, you know, this is not for me, it's for a broader purpose. And by having all these voices, Carrie, for example, has been a huge voice, and it's and all these different inputs make for the best possible outcome.
1: There's no doubt about it. And I'm so excited because, Carrie, you know, we have Vision 150. We identified a lot of things, which we did. And one of the things was our family shelter, which opened in 2018.
2: Yep.
1: And in between there, we found out about a $1.25 million grant that would have given us an opportunity to build another building, a day center, which also serves as an overflow shelter for night, like cold nights or hot nights or nights where the community needs additional beds. And we jumped on that. And that building opened in June of 2020, but there was something that started in March of 2020 that kind of, you know, created a, you know, a big challenge for us, the pandemic. But whether it was a pandemic or anything, we got through it, didn't we?
2: Well, the emergency day / night emergency shelter, it was much needed.
1: Oh, yes.
2: There's no doubt about it, especially with the extreme weather that we're experiencing more often now. There's no doubt we need it. So I'm very glad that that building came to fruition. We absolutely need it in Baton Rouge.
1: Yeah, no doubt about
2: it. So, and the chapel could wait a couple years, no big deal. We got it done.
1: It's amazing that, you know, we're where we're at. And when you were the chair of the Vision 150 committee and you were thinking about the chapel project and its importance to helping us to provide hope, why was it such a high priority item with you?
2: The chapel?
1: Yes.
2: Because spirituality is the heart of the society. And I feel like it can benefit everyone involved with the society. If you're a donor, if you're a board member, if you're a volunteer, if you're a guest, especially if you're a guest or a neighbor that we serve. So it just embodies our mission 100%. And I really like the idea that physically it's in the center of our campus, just like spirituality is the center of our mission. And it will be very visible to the public

and we will make it usable for as many people as possible. And it will be, as Bob said, for meetings. Volunteers can meet there for prayer before they volunteer. It has so many uses that we probably haven't even thought of yet. So

0: mission and having this chapel named in honor of St. Louise de Marillac will really be a special place because hope lives at St. Vincent de Paul's main charitable campus, and the Holy Spirit is throughout this special sacred space will make such a difference to the guests that we serve and the volunteers that we serve, and there will be spiritual growth that'll be boundless. When we come back, we'll talk a little bit more with Bob Lunzer about the design and how this chapel will make a real big difference to those in need.
1: Catholic Near East Welfare Association accompanies the Eastern churches, supporting programs to rush aid to displaced families, provide health care for the most vulnerable, assist efforts to care and protect children, pensioners, and people with special needs, especially those exposed to trafficking, and support education of seminarians, religious sisters, and lay leaders. 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

0: When you walk into St. Joseph's Cathedral in Baton Rouge, Louisiana, and you walk down the main aisle of the church, you see this beautiful crucifix of our Lord and Savior right there, right above the altar. And that was done by Frank Hayden many years ago. A volunteer and supporter found out about a Frank Hayden crucifix by renowned Frank Hayden, and asked if we would like it donated to us, and we said yes. And Bob, that crucifix is going to have a special place in our chapel.
1: We're making that one of the primary focuses of the new chapel. It's such a beautiful piece by such a famous artist that we'd be remiss if we didn't make the best of it. The chapel is not truly round, but the concept is a round structure. And that's in keeping with the bishop's guidelines. That's all of American bishops who create these guidelines want us to move all our religious services to be more inclusive. The round form tends to do that better. So our chapel is round, or roundish. And of course, the way we've arranged it is so that the Frank Hayden sculpture is prominent. We've got it lit, so it becomes an important feature. I think that is probably, those were the initial guidelines we started with 10 years ago, or however many it was, back on permutation number one. That's what we were there. So we're still there. We kept that all the way. And as you have said, that's very, very important.
0: It is. It's going to be really nice. And Carrie, that Frank Hayden, it's a powerful piece, isn't it?
2: It is. One of the main features of it is hands.
0: Oh, yes.
2: There are hundreds of hands around right. Christ's figure,
0: yes,
2: incorporated into the crucifix, which is hands doing
0: right.
2: God's work.
0: Yes, it's powerful.
2: It's beautiful.
0: Oh, it is.
2: And we'll have it restored and yes. lit up and in a place of prominence at where everybody can see it.
0: The chapel itself is going to be inviting. We're going to be able to get

0: at 45 to 50 people in the chapel. But the meeting area, the way that Bishop Duca allowed us to design it, most of the time when you think of doors, they open to the outside. But Bob, your design, Bishop Duca's approval, and is that the door actually will open to the inside, another room that's a meeting area, and that'll let us get up to 100 people in that little area.
1: That's correct. For special events or any function where we feel we might exceed 50, we can use the meeting room as ancillary space for more seating, up to 100 people, which is a nice crowd. The intent is for most times for those doors to remain closed, but they are folding partition doors that fold out the way, and so everyone has clear sight of the service being conducted, and also they also get the view of Frank Hayden the way it is arranged.
2: There'll also be plenty of daylight in there through your clear story windows, right?
1: That's correct. We have different things in play here. We are in a time where we're trying to do more energy efficient building, and that's particularly important for us. But by having north facing clear story, we get the benefit of daylight without the downside of the direct sun's rays that can work on interior finishes and add energy costs. So we feel like we've got the best of both worlds, where we've got the light without the harsh sunlight.
0: Right, and Carrie, you remember we wanted that circular design, and as Bob was designing the building, we did start with a circular design, but inside it's going to have a circular feel, no doubt about it. But Bob had a budget that he had to stay within, and so he creatively came up with something, and we're really excited about his design.
2: We are, because Bob is a master of simple yet creative, meaningful design within a budget. He is a master of it and is undeterred by the number of iterations we had to go through with changing board members and changing ideas. And as he so eloquently phrased it, he has come up with a design that embodied all of our mission plus the different voices over the many years that we took to get to this point of budget approval and bid approval and beginning the actual building. It took a long time, but it's better for it. And we have Bob to thank for his persistence and his patience in carrying out all these different parameters.
1: Well, y'all are very flattering, but truthfully, like I said earlier, there's a wonderful advantage to having so many players, so many things that I would never think about on my own. To have other people bring this in and bring it into the equation, all I do is stir the pot. It's all these wonderful ideas come into play. I think the St. Vincent de Paul community and the Baton Rouge community are going to be delighted with the outcome.
0: Yeah, we had Father Ranzino and the Liturgical Art and Music Board support and their insight and Bishop Duca's insight and Sister Joan Laplace and Sister Adelaide Williamson, just all kinds of different people from walks of life, the religious. It's going to be an exciting place for the Holy Spirit to call home.
2: Well, there's no doubt that Our St. Vincent de Paul community is varied. We have every type of person you can imagine.

0: and they all care deeply about what we do.
1: Well, thank you, Carrie. Thank you, Bob. When we come back, we'll talk a little bit more about St. Louise de Marillac and why we decided to honor her by naming the chapel in her honor when we come back.

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2: Join March for Babies, a mother of a movement.
3: St. Louise de Marline is the patron saint of social workers. And as you can see from the picture, she works side by side with St. Vincent de Paul himself. A wonderful woman before her time, a visionary. And that's why we decided to name this most important chapel in her honor. And people can kind of learn who St. Louise is, why she was significantly important, and why, when she started her wonderful work in the 1600s, why it really made a difference that continues to live today with the Daughters of Charity. Bob, when you undertook this project, you didn't think it was going to take us 10 years, did you?
4: Well, I didn't, but...
3: you kept the faith.
4: But I'm not surprised. These sorts of things do take time.
3: Yes.
4: I think it has been beneficial for us to have taken this time.
3: Oh, yes.
4: Now, 5 years ago, I might not have thought that, but... Now it is, it's very evident to me that taking the time we took to get, got us the result we want. And we're very excited, anxious to get to move some dirt.
3: No doubt. I think the volunteers with the society, Carrie, the staff of the society, they're going to be excited about the place to go, as well as the guests being, over everything else. But, everybody's going to be excited about this, huh?
5: Oh, I think so. And the physical building itself being rounded on the corners.
3: Right.
5: Is very different from the rest of the buildings on the campus, which are very rectilinear.
3: Right.
5: So, it's going to stand out,
3: right?
5: So that even if you don't even enter the building someday, you will be affected by it being in the center of our campus. And all of Baton Rouge will be able to see it from Florida Boulevard.
3: Right.
5: So it's going to be a symbol of not only spirituality, but of the work we do.
3: Right.
5: The building is a very real symbol, as most churches are, and will be a very real symbol. So I'm excited about it.
3: Right. Our focus is on seeing the face of Christ in each person we serve, and having a chapel there just really brings that to life. Can you imagine, high school students at Catholic High, St. Michael's, St. Joseph Academy, coming to do their service hours and being given the opportunity to kind of pray and connect that work with their faith life?
5: It's there's no way to put a price on it. It could affect one of those students

0: for the rest of their lives. They could be utterly changed by an experience that they have there, whether they feel that change immediately or much later in life. Its importance can't be overstated for me.
1: Right.
0: And that's why it was so important for me to get it in the Vision 150 plan.
1: Right.
0: All those years ago.
1: Right.
0: Even if we had to, rightly so,
1: right,
0: change track,
1: right,
0: to take advantage of that big grant,
1: right,
0: and build the emergency / night / day shelter. That's what we needed then, and this can come to fruition now.
1: Right. And Bob, you've done, we said earlier in the show, you've done shelters, dining rooms, all kinds of things for St. Vincent de Paul. You've helped us renovate a warehouse on North Street and all kind. Is the chapel the most challenging project to date for St. Vincent de Paul?
2: In a lot of ways, yes. Because of the complexities that we've discussed earlier, it is the most difficult. Everything we do has to focus on how we help the people in need in this community, we have to keep that as a constant reminder. Why are we doing this? And it's because St. Vincent de Paul and St. Louise gave us the guidance that, yes, it's biblical. You know, that's our role on earth, to help those in need. And so all these facilities are intended to help improve the lives of other people. And the chapel just adds another dimension. It adds a spiritual dimension. We've done wonderful things doing the physical part.
1: Mm-hmm.
2: Now, there's always more to do, but we have done a remarkable amount. Now we get to address the spiritual side, these same folks, and not just the people who are involved from the service side, but the beneficiaries of that service as well.
1: No doubt about it. I think having it in the center of the campus, as you brought up, Gary, very powerful. But prior to Bob's done all these buildings over the years, there wasn't, in God, in Christ is in each one of those spaces, but there wasn't a space that was only dedicated to God.
0: Correct.
1: And so with about a minute and 30 left, what do you think, why is that so critical to have space direct? Because that's our faith, but I want to hear your view of why it's so critical to have that space for God in Christ.
0: Because we can focus on Christ better in a dedicated space, I think I can. And because we can show how important that piece of our work is in an outward way by having a building dedicated to it and inviting everyone from the biggest donor we have, to the board, to the volunteers, to the staff. What about our staff?
1: Right.
0: And most importantly, the guests and the neighbors that we serve. So they can see physically how important it is to us.
1: Exactly. And that's why we do what we do. Carrie, thank you for leading that Vision 150 committee and planting that seed for that chapel. Bob, God bless you for all your patience and your design. We can't wait to see it, and it will be finished before the end of this year. And so we're excited about this. And if you'd like to be a part of the chapel project, from we're going to need volunteers, we're going to need all kinds of support ongoing for this wonderful ministry of the Society of St. Vincent de Paul, go to svdpbr.org. See how you can become a part of St. Vincent de Paul's mission. We'll see you again next week on Beacons of Light.

In the name of the Father, and of the Son, and of the Holy Spirit, amen. You expired, Jesus, but the source of life gushed forth for souls, and the ocean of mercy opened up for the whole world. O fount of life, unfathomable divine mercy, envelop the whole world and empty yourself out upon us. O blood and water, which gushed forth from the heart of Jesus as a fountain of mercy for us, I trust in you. O blood and water, which gushed forth from the heart of Jesus as a fountain of mercy for us, I trust in you. O blood and water, which gushed forth from the heart of Jesus as a fountain of mercy for us, I trust in you. Our Father, who art in heaven, hallowed be thy name. Thy kingdom come, thy will be done on earth as it is in heaven. Give us this day our daily bread, and forgive us our trespasses, as we forgive those who trespass against us. And lead us not into temptation, but deliver us from evil. Amen. Hail Mary, full of grace, the Lord is with thee. Blessed art thou among women, and blessed is the fruit of thy womb, Jesus. Holy Mary, Mother of God, pray for us sinners now and at the hour of our death. Amen. I believe in God, the Father Almighty, Creator of heaven and earth, and in Jesus Christ, his only Son, our Lord, who was conceived by the Holy Spirit, born of the Virgin Mary, suffered under Pontius Pilate, was crucified, died, and was buried. He descended into hell. On the third day, he rose again from the dead. He ascended into heaven and is seated at the right hand of God, the Father Almighty. From there, he will come to judge the living and the dead. I believe in the Holy Spirit, the Holy Catholic Church, the communion of saints, the forgiveness of sins, the resurrection of the body, and life everlasting. Amen. Eternal Father, I offer you the body and blood, soul and divinity of your dearly beloved Son, our Lord Jesus Christ, in atonement for our sins and those of the whole world. For the sake of his sorrowful passion, have mercy on us and on the whole world. For the sake of his sorrowful passion, have mercy on us and on the whole world. For the sake of his sorrowful passion, have mercy on us and on the whole world. For the sake of his sorrowful passion, have mercy on us and on the whole world. For the sake of his sorrowful passion, have mercy on us and on the whole world. For the sake of his sorrowful passion, have mercy on us and on the whole world. For the sake of his sorrowful passion, have mercy on us and on the whole world. For the sake of his sorrowful passion, have mercy on us and on the whole world. For the sake of his sorrowful passion, have mercy on us and on the whole world. For the sake of his sorrowful passion, have mercy on us and on the whole world. Eternal Father, I offer you the body and blood, soul and divinity of your dearly beloved Son, our Lord Jesus Christ, in atonement for our sins and those of the whole world. For the sake of his sorrowful passion, have mercy on us and on the whole world. For the sake of his sorrowful passion, have mercy on us and on the whole world. For the sake of his sorrowful passion, have mercy on us and on the whole world. For the sake of his sorrowful passion, have mercy on us and on the whole world. For the sake of his sorrowful passion, have mercy on us.

on us and on the whole world. For the sake of his sorrowful passion, have mercy on us and on the whole world. For the sake of his sorrowful passion, have mercy on us and on the whole world. For the sake of his sorrowful passion, have mercy on us and on the whole world. For the sake of his sorrowful passion, have mercy on us and on the whole world. For the sake of his sorrowful passion, have mercy on us and on the whole world. Eternal Father, I offer you the body and blood, soul and divinity of your dearly beloved Son, our Lord Jesus Christ, in atonement for our sins and those of the whole world. For the sake of his sorrowful passion, have mercy on us and on the whole world. For the sake of his sorrowful passion, have mercy on us and on the whole world. For the sake of his sorrowful passion, have mercy on us and on the whole world. For the sake of his sorrowful passion, have mercy on us and on the whole world. For the sake of his sorrowful passion, have mercy on us and on the whole world. For the sake of his sorrowful passion, have mercy on us and on the whole world. For the sake of his sorrowful passion, have mercy on us and on the whole world. For the sake of his sorrowful passion, have mercy on us and on the whole world. For the sake of his sorrowful passion, have mercy on us and on the whole world. For the sake of his sorrowful passion, have mercy on us and on the whole world. Eternal Father, I offer you the body and blood, soul and divinity of your dearly beloved Son, our Lord Jesus Christ, in atonement for our sins and those of the whole world. For the sake of his sorrowful passion, have mercy on us and on the whole world. For the sake of his sorrowful passion, have mercy on us and on the whole world. For the sake of his sorrowful passion, have mercy on us and on the whole world. For the sake of his sorrowful passion, have mercy on us and on the whole world. For the sake of his sorrowful passion, have mercy on us and on the whole world. For the sake of his sorrowful passion, have mercy on us and on the whole world. For the sake of his sorrowful passion, have mercy on us and on the whole world. For the sake of his sorrowful passion, have mercy on us and on the whole world. For the sake of his sorrowful passion, have mercy on us and on the whole world. For the sake of his sorrowful passion, have mercy on us and on the whole world. Eternal Father, I offer you the body and blood, soul and divinity of your dearly beloved Son, our Lord Jesus Christ, in atonement for our sins and those of the whole world. For the sake of his sorrowful passion, have mercy on us and on the whole world. For the sake of his sorrowful passion, have mercy on us and on the whole world. For the sake of his sorrowful passion, have mercy on us and on the whole world. For the sake of his sorrowful passion, have mercy on us and on the whole world. For the sake of his sorrowful passion, have mercy on us and on the whole world. For the sake of his sorrowful passion, have mercy on us and on the whole world. For the sake of his sorrowful passion, have mercy on us and on the whole world. For the sake of his sorrowful passion, have mercy on us and on the whole world. For the sake of his sorrowful passion, have mercy on us and on the whole world. For the sake of his sorrowful passion, have mercy on us and on the whole world. Holy God, Holy Mighty One, Holy Immortal One, have mercy on us and on the whole world. Holy God, Holy Mighty One, Holy Immortal One, have mercy on us and on the whole world. Holy God, Holy Mighty One, Holy Immortal One, have mercy on us and on the whole world. Eternal God, in whom mercy is endless and the treasury of compassion inexhaustible, look kindly upon us and increase your mercy.

0: be in us, that in difficult moments we might not despair nor become despondent, but with great confidence submit ourselves to your holy will, which is love and mercy itself. In the name of the Father, and of the Son, and of the Holy Spirit, amen.
1: Mary's Meals is a simple, practical work of love carried out in the name of Mary, the Mother of Jesus. 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
1: Mary's Meals is a simple, practical work of love carried out in the name of Mary, the Mother of Jesus. 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And yet millions today are hungry, waiting for that possibility to eat and to go to school. 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
1: 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Mets win! Mets win! Mike Piazza with a home run off of Trevor.
2: Hi, this is Mike Piazza, Baseball Hall of Famer, and you're watching Catholic Faith Network. God bless.
3: St. Thomas Aquinas was born circa 1225 in the region around Naples. He was born to an influential family, one of the youngest of some nine children. At the age of five, he went to live and study at the nearby Benedictine monastery of Monte Cassino. Then, at the age of 16, he enrolled in the University of Naples to pursue a course of liberal arts. There, he met a recently founded religious community, the Order of Preachers, or Dominicans, and he resolved to join their ranks. After overcoming his family's objections to his entry, they had plans for him to become an influential abbot, St. Thomas took the friar's habit and continued to pursue his studies in Paris and Cologne for another 11 years. He actually spent part of that time as a student of St. Albert the Great, another leading light of the Middle Ages. In 1256, St. Thomas was fully accredited as a theologian and began his career as a teacher. He served in a variety of European universities, in the papal curia, and in the convents of his own order. So he spent time in Cologne, in Naples, in Orvieto, in Rome, and in Paris. St. Thomas's holiness is hidden but beautiful. When grappling with vexing theological questions about the Eucharist, he was known to rest his head on the tabernacle in supplication. On another occasion, the Lord appeared to him to commend him for his work, saying, "Well, you have written of me, Thomas. What would you have in return?" St. Thomas is said to have responded, "Nothing but thyself, O Lord. Nothing but thyself." St. Thomas labored generously throughout his life, but his days ended in a peculiar silence. On December 6th, 1273, he had a mystical experience that led him to set down his pens. When asked why, he responded, "Compared to what I have seen, everything I have written is as so much straw." St. Thomas died on March 7th, 1274, while on a journey in service of the Universal Church. He was canonized in 1323 in recognition of his life of great learning and sanctity. St. Thomas is especially well known and remembered for the wisdom which he demonstrated in his philosophical and theological works. His intellectual legacy has enriched the church almost beyond compare. St. Thomas is also remembered for purity and chastity, which he possessed to perfection. He is said to have preserved a kind of cherubic innocence throughout his life. St. Thomas is regarded as the common doctor of the church, a safe and sure guide, as one who gives most eloquent expression to the church's faith and teaching. For readings, podcasts, and more videos like this, go to Aquinas101.com. While you're there, be sure to sign up for one of our free video courses on Aquinas. And don't forget to like and share with your friends, because it matters what you think.
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6: Is faith unreasonable? Is it contrary to reason or in tension with it? St. Thomas Aquinas in the 13th century gave a lot of thought to these questions. But before speaking about Aquinas, it will be helpful to identify three fundamental mistakes about the relation between faith and reason. The first is skepticism. That is, the view that faith in itself is irrational or contrary to reason. Someone might say, well, faith cannot be proved, so it's irrational. Or, science has disproved religion. The second mistake is the flip side of this, and we call it fideism. This view agrees that faith is opposed to reason, and it says, well, that's not a problem. Let's just stick with faith. So a fideist might say something like, all we really need is the Bible, so stop worrying about what reason or science might claim. Now, there's a third mistake. That's to say that faith is purely subjective. On this view, faith is only true for me. It's purely personal and interior. Now, against these three errors, St. Thomas Aquinas argues, first, that faith and reason are never truly in conflict. This is because there is a fundamental unity of truth, which is based on the order of reality. There cannot be something that is true according to faith and at the same time false according to reason or science. And likewise, truth is not purely subjective, nor is it merely private or personal, because ultimately, the truth is based on something outside of the mind, that is, on reality. Now, because God is the source of reality, of everything that exists, he is the ultimate source of the light of reason and also of divine revelation and the light of faith. So, since both reason and faith come from God, and since truth is one, we can be confident that faith and reason will never truly contradict each other, because truth cannot contradict truth. So it follows then that if we find something that looks like a contradiction between faith and reason, either our reasoning is faulty or doesn't prove its point, or we are in some way misunderstanding the truths of faith. Aquinas makes a second important point. He says the Christian faith is eminently reasonable. Every day, in fact, you and I believe things that other people tell us, and we learn truths from them by trusting what they say. Now, in the case of faith, we trust in God, who is truth himself. And God gives us what are traditionally called signs of credibility that show the rational warrant for accepting the claims of the Christian faith. For example, the miracles of Christ, which many people witnessed, or the enduring reality of the church and the consistency of her teaching, which has perdured through two millennia of history. All the same, faith's mysteries in themselves remain hidden from view. Our mind is not able to fully comprehend them. Even though it's reasonable to believe them, and they are believable, and the signs of credibility confirm their truth, even with this, the truths of faith, like, for example, the divinity of Christ or the reality of the Holy Trinity, these things cannot be proven by natural reason. But by the supernatural light of faith, the believer embraces them without hesitation, without reservation, and affirms that they are true because God bears witness to us about them.
2: 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While you're there, be sure to sign up for one of our free video courses on Aquinas. 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
7: 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Stand clear of the closing doors, please.
8: Disasters don't plan ahead. You can. 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

0: On Long Island, there are families facing challenges every day, struggling to make ends meet, searching for hope. That's where Catholic Charities of Long Island comes in. We are a beacon of compassion in the name of Jesus Christ, offering support and services to all those in need. From providing hot meals to homebound seniors, shelter for the homeless, counseling for those facing despair, Catholic Charities of Long Island with our faith finds a way. 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
1: St. Thomas Aquinas wrote a lot. Wherever we find him, he is writing up a storm. In the earliest years of his academic formation, St. Thomas published small philosophical treatises on natural philosophy and metaphysics. During the 4 years he spent as a Bachelor of Scripture, he wrote his first biblical commentaries. Over the course of the next 4 years, he commented the main theology textbook of the day, The Sentences of Peter Lombard. From that point on, his work is shaped by his teaching office. As a master of theology, St. Thomas had three main responsibilities: to read and comment on Scripture, to dispute contested theological points, and to preach the Word of God. Scripture is the soul of theology, and St. Thomas always remained close to the sacred page. He wrote about quite a few Old Testament works, two Gospels, and all of the Pauline epistles. He also compiled a commentary on the Gospels with quotations taken from the Fathers of the Church. In addition to fulfilling his main responsibilities, St. Thomas was also very generous to the university and to the church. We have a number of texts that he composed at the request of his brethren or other interested parties throughout Europe. Also, as part of his ongoing engagement with pagan learning, St. Thomas commented on at least part of practically all of Aristotle's most significant works. St. Thomas also penned occasional treatises to address pressing issues of his day. St. Thomas's two most famous works are the Summa Contra Gentiles and the Summa Theologiae. The Contra Gentiles, perhaps conceived as a missionary manual, seeks to address the errors of non-Christians in a comprehensive manner. It relies almost exclusively upon reason before appealing to revelation in the final book. The Summa Theologiae is his masterwork. It attempts to cover all of sacred theology in summary fashion in a way that's both approachable and wise. We will return to the Summa in a later video. St. Thomas was incredibly prolific. It is said that he dictated multiple works to multiple secretaries simultaneously. Some biographers report that he continued dictating even as he fell asleep. The description beggars belief, but it seems more likely when you hear the figures. At the end of his career, he was working at a tireless rate. Consider this: an ordinary book has about 350 words per page. At the end of his life, St. Thomas was churning out 13

pages per day. The mere thought of it is staggering. For readings, podcasts, and more videos like this, go to Aquinas101.com. While you're there, be sure to sign up for one of our free video courses on Aquinas. And don't forget to like and share with your friends, because it matters what you

Welcome to The Joy of Music. My name is Diane Bish, and I would like to invite you to join us today as we take you on a musical journey to Alaska aboard the cruise ship, the Crystal Harmony, an appropriate name for a program about music. Our journey will begin in the beautiful Canadian city of Vancouver, then on to Victoria, and to Alaska with visits to the Inside Passage, Glacier Bay, and beautiful picturesque towns along the way. Thank you for joining us as we enjoy the beauty of God's creation in both sight and sound.

We welcome today on our musical journey to Alaska, John Dee, the principal oboist of the Florida Philharmonic Orchestra and one of the outstanding oboists in the world today.

Nestled at the foot of Harbor Mountain on Baranof Island is the former capital of Russian America, Sitka, situated in one of nature's most spectacular settings. Dominating Sitka's skyline is the 3,200-foot snow-capped cone of Mount Edgecombe, an extinct volcano, as well as many other magnificent mountains. Russia's occupation of Sitka lasted for 126 years, but ended in 1867, and soon after was turned over to the United States. Sitka is the home of the Tlingit Indians, which were captured by the Russians and sold to the Americans. Sitka carries the legacy of both the Indians and the Russians with its Totem Square, St. Michael's Cathedral, Castle Hill with the Baranof Castle, the Sitka National Park, and the new Archangel Dancers, local women who perform Russian and Ukrainian dances in authentic costumes. It was our pleasure in Sitka to visit the small but impressively beautiful Sitka Lutheran Church. Here we found a petite organ of 15 ranks and two manuals, where as usual, we were delighted to make music.

0: Where I have here with me the pastor, Mr. or Reverend, shall I say, James Drury.
1: I answered to lots of things, that's fine.
0: Thank you for being here with us today.
1: We are delighted to have you here sharing our lovely little Kessler.
0: Yes, I understand that this organ came to America from Estonia in 1845.
1: It was built in 1845 by the Kessler Organ Works in Tartu, which is now Estonia. It was shipped. Lots of interesting features on it. The keyboard folds up. It's designed to fold up flat. I'm not quite sure the total mechanism,
0: but you
1: can
0: like
1: see
0: it. Just folds right up. It's ready to take with you.
1: And the stops pull from the inside rather than others. The pipes were all taken out and shipped separately and wrapped individually. And then when it got here, it was placed and then put all back together, tuned, and was played for probably about 25 years in the original church, which was built in 1843.

In our musical journey of Alaska, we once again board the Crystal Harmony in Sitka to travel on to Juneau. On our cruise ship, the Crystal Harmony, we not only are able to experience the beauty of nature as we pass lush shorelines, snow-capped mountains, massive glaciers, and picturesque towns, but also able to enjoy the ambiance of friends and family aboard the streamlined vessel. Shipboard dining, whether inside or out, gives a chance to mingle with friends, old and new, enjoying stimulating activities including lectures, theaters, golf driving ranges, shops, and libraries. All this and much more in our musical journey to Alaska.

In our musical journey, we arrive in Juneau, the beautiful capital of Alaska. Juneau is located in the panhandle of Southeast Alaska, 900 miles north of Seattle and 600 miles southeast of Anchorage. Without doubt, Juneau is one of the most scenic state capitals in North America. The year 1959 brought statehood to Alaska as the 49th state, and Juneau became the state capital of Alaska.

I'm standing here at the wharf in Juneau at the statue of the dog Patsy Ann. Patsy Ann was a bull terrier who was born in Portland, Oregon in 1929 and came to Juneau as a pup. Because of her unerring sense of the imminent arrival of all of the ships, she was dubbed by the mayor in 1934 the official greeter of Juneau. Patsy Ann was stone deaf, but somehow she could hear the whistle of the ships even before they were in sight. She would trot down to the wharf and greet the visitors warmly. After her death, the friends of Patsy Ann commissioned a statue of the official greeter of Juneau, Patsy Ann.

As the capital of Alaska, Juneau has a population of only 31,000 people. Its economy is based on tourism, mining, logging, and fishing. One of the features about Juneau that interested us so much on The Joy of Music is the fact that the State House of Juneau actually houses an organ in its main lobby, something we never have found in our musical visits around the world.

There are over 100,000 glaciers in Alaska. And not far from Juneau is the Mendenhall Glacier, a slow-moving river of ice stretching 12 miles and reaching 1.5 miles across the Mendenhall Valley, with ice 400 to 800 feet deep. Although only minutes from downtown Juneau, a trip to the glacier transports visitors to a primordial past when much of North America was buried under ice. The mighty Mendenhall grinds its way from the Juneau ice field, 1,500 square miles of ice, a frozen expanse larger than Rhode Island. The ice field feeds 38 other major valley glaciers.

0: My name is Diane Bish, and I would like to thank you for joining us today on The Joy of Music as we have brought you a musical journey of Alaska on the Crystal Harmony. We pray that you have been blessed and enriched by our program today, and we look forward to seeing you again next week on The Joy of Music. Hi, my name is Diane Bish, host of The Joy of Music, and you are watching the Catholic Faith Network.
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4: Attention travelers, next Tuesday, a major hurricane will cause complete chaos throughout the city. 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

Dear humans, I stand here today not for myself, but for every tail wagger, sloppy kisser, and curtain ninja. I stand here for each one of the nearly 4,100 dogs and cats killed in shelters each day, asking you to join our cause and help us make sure every best friend has a chance to meet one of their own. 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

Well, welcome back, everyone, for our fifth session on the Eucharist in the Bible. In this session, we're going to continue our journey with the Israelites in the desert and stay in the book of Exodus just a bit longer to look at yet another prefiguration of the Eucharist. And to be honest with you, the one that is my personal favorite, and that is the mysterious bread of the presence that was kept in the tabernacle of Moses. The reason this is one of my personal favorites is because it was something I really discovered as I was working on the book, Jesus and the Jewish Roots of the Eucharist. Having studied first century Judaism as a doctoral student, and also growing up as a Catholic, having studied Catholic apologetics on the Eucharist, I was familiar with the manna as a prefiguration of the Eucharist, and with the Passover lamb as a prefiguration of the Eucharist. But as I was working on the research for this book, I stumbled onto yet another mysterious bread in the Old Testament that really hit me like a ton of bricks when I began to realize how important it was as a type of Christ and of the Mass. And that is this bread of the presence, this bread that was kept in the sanctuary built by Moses and the Israelites during the Exodus journey, known as the tabernacle or the tent of meeting. So in this session, we're going to take the whole time just to look at this particular bread because it is little known, and maybe sometimes people have heard of it, but we haven't necessarily investigated it in detail to kind of trace out its implications typologically for our understanding of the Eucharist. By the way, one of the reasons that's the case is because the descriptions of the bread of the presence are in Exodus chapters 25 and following, which are the long detailed accounts of how to build the tabernacle. And most people, if you've read the book of Exodus, the first 20 chapters are fascinating. You got the plagues and the flies and, you know, Pharaoh and the chariots. And then you get to chapter 20, you got the Ten Commandments, and all that's great. You kind of know that stuff. And then all of a sudden in Exodus 25, these long descriptions begin of exactly how the tabernacle is to be built, how many cubits is to be, what kind of goat hair to use. And it's like reading an IKEA instruction manual, you know, for building furniture or something. I mean, it is boring. Well, I mean, at first glance, it's boring. And that's where a lot of people fall off the wagon and stop reading the book of Exodus. But when you see the tabernacle, not just as the historical sanctuary of Moses, but as a prefiguration of Christ, this actually can be one of the most exciting parts of the Old Testament and one of the most exciting parts of the book of Exodus to read together. So we're going to do what we've done before. We'll look at it in its context, the original context of the Exodus, and then we'll trace out how it points forward to Jesus and the Eucharist as well. Now, I want to get to the tabernacle, but we have to put the tabernacle itself in context because the tabernacle didn't just drop out of the sky. The tabernacle that's described in Exodus 25 actually has its origins in the sacrificial rituals that are described in Exodus 24, where the Israelites on Mount Sinai, they establish a very important relationship with God by means of the blood of the covenant, right? So in this session, we're going to look at Exodus 24 and 25 together. But we'll begin with Exodus 24. If you turn to Exodus 24, the scene is set with the Israelites having arrived at Mount Sinai and having received the Ten Commandments, the law of God. And again, for many Christians, we think, well, the Ten Commandments, they got the law at Sinai and that was it. But it wasn't it. Actually, the Ten Commandments were the prelude to the establishment of the relationship that takes place in Exodus 24 at the sacrifice of the covenant. So in Exodus 24, we read this interesting description of the actual ratification of the covenant relationship between God and Israel when we hear these words. 24 verse 1 reads, "And the Lord said to Moses, come up to the Lord, you and Aaron, Nadab and Abihu," those are Aaron's two sons, "and 70 of the elders of Israel, and worship afar off." So pause. Notice this whole chapter is about worship. Now we're getting into liturgy, like we mentioned in the first section. Public service to God, public worship. So big question in Christians today, what does worship look like? What should it consist of? Right? How long should the sermon be? What kind of music should we have? So it's interesting, as we'll see when we get later in the New Testament, some descriptions of worship. But here we get the Old Testament description of God Himself giving instruction about worship. Keep your eye on this and pay attention to the form it takes. Verse 2 continues,
Moses alone shall come near to the Lord, but the others shall not come near, and the people shall not come up with him. So Moses came and he told the people all the words of the Lord and all the ordinances. And all the people answered with one voice and said, all the words which the Lord has spoken, we will do. Yeah, right. If you know the book of Exodus, you know they do not fulfill the word of the Lord, but they have good intentions here, right? So Moses wrote all the words of the Lord, and he rose early in the morning and built an altar at the foot of the mountain and 12 pillars according to the 12 tribes of Israel. So notice, pause there again. Who else is a priest? Moses is functioning as a priest. Levites haven't been established yet. Moses is a priest as well in Exodus 24. Verse 5, so he sent young men of the people of Israel who offered burnt offerings and sacrificed peace offerings of oxen to the Lord. And Moses took half of the blood and he put it in basins. And half of the blood he threw against the altar. Then he took the book of the covenant and he read it in the hearing of the people and they repeated, all that the Lord has spoken we will do and we will be obedient. Can you imagine this? Congregation getting together and everybody saying the same words over and over again in response to the, you get the idea. This is a responsorial kind of liturgy, right? It's formal, it's structured, it's revolving around a covenant, a book of a covenant, around sacrifices, right? And then in verse 8, these momentous words are spoken. Moses took the blood and threw it on the people and said, behold, the blood of the covenant. Behold the blood of the covenant, which the Lord has made with you in accordance with all these words. Now stop there for a second. Why are those words so momentous? Well, because they're only going to occur one other time in the Bible in this precise form, when Jesus himself will make those words his own at the Last Supper. This is the blood of the covenant. We'll come back to that a little bit later, but you can already see this is a major moment in the history of Israel. This is the ratification of the sacred family bond between Yahweh and Israel by means of blood, which, by the way, functions as a very important visible sign of that relationship. Notice, what does Moses do? He takes the blood of the sacrifice, he throws it on the people, and he throws it on the altar. The altar symbolizes God. The people, obviously, are Israel. So what is that sacrifice meant to signify? That Israel and Yahweh are flesh and blood. They are family by means of the covenant, right? Think about it. If you say someone's your family, you can use the expression, that's my own flesh and blood, right? As a way of saying, they're my family. And the sacrifice at Mount Sinai signifies the same thing. Yahweh is saying to Israel, you are my family. You are my flesh and blood, right? We have one blood that bonds us together, right? If you grew up like I did when I was little in the 80s, some guys would become blood brothers, right? You know, you slit your hand and you put your hands together, and now we're family, right? Now we're blood brothers. Why? Because through the blood, we've been united. It's kind of a child's game, but there's some deeper significance there to what blood signifies. It signifies life, it signifies family, all right? So, Exodus 24 here is giving us a description of the worship and the sacrifice of the covenant. Notice, by the way, what do we have? A priest, altars, formal responses, a holy book, blood of a covenant, right? Sacrifice. I mean, this is all the stuff of

0: the Mass, right? I mean, this is the kind of formal and visible signs that we see in the Mass. Especially, notice Moses' otherwise strange action. Can you imagine a priest taking liquid and going around and throwing it on the people? Imagine such a thing, right? It's hard to get your mind around, right? No, we do this during the Easter season, right? But it's not blood that's thrown on us. It is water, because the water flowed from the side of Jesus, right? It's renewing our baptismal covenant, right, with the Lord. Okay. But again, I'm always getting ahead of myself. For now, in its ancient context, it's establishing the blood covenant at Sinai. Now, you could stop there, and many people do, but the story doesn't stop there. It doesn't end with the blood sacrifice at the base of the mountain. It ends with the heavenly banquet at the top of the mountain. Look at verse 9, Exodus 24, verse 9. Then Moses and Aaron, Nadab and Abihu, and 70 of the elders of Israel went up, and they saw the God of Israel. And there was under his feet, as it were, a pavement of sapphire stone, like the very heaven for clearness. And he did not lay his hand on the chief men of the people of Israel. They beheld God and ate and drank. Whoa. That's heavy, right? This is what scholars refer to as a theophany, right? A revelation of God, a manifestation of God, where he unveils himself in a certain way to his people. Now, some of you might be thinking, well, wait, I thought you couldn't see God, right? Remember, no one can see God and live. And in fact, later on in the book of Exodus, Moses is going to ask God, show me your glory. And God will say, no, you can't see my face. But he shows him his backside, right? Okay, his glory passes before him. So there's some kind of mitigation of the vision here. They see something of God. Notice, what's their focus? It's on the floor around the throne, right? Okay. But they don't see his face here. But they're seeing his glory in some kind of way. And they don't just see his glory. What do? When they're in his presence? They eat and they drink. So they have what you might call a holy or a heavenly banquet, right? A blood sacrifice at the bottom of the mountain, a banquet at the top, right? So notice, what does that suggest to us? Well, what was the blood sacrifice at the bottom of the mountain ultimately ordered toward? The banquet at the top, right? Entering into God's presence. Once the covenant's established, then they go up into his presence to be with him, to commune with him, to eat and drink with him, right? I hope you're seeing how important eating and drinking is in the Bible. I mean, it is essential. It is essential, right? Notice the numbers here, too. You got Moses at the top, right? Then you've got Aaron, who's the chief high priest, right? And Aaron, Nadab, and Abihu, his two sons, go up to the top of the mountain. So you got Aaron, the one. Then Aaron, Nadab, and Abihu, the three. Then you got the 12 pillars, representing the 12 tribes, and the 70 elders. Does this sound familiar? 1, 3, 12, and 70. Where do we see those numbers elsewhere in the New Testament? Well, in Jesus and his disciples. Jesus is like a new Moses. And who's his right-hand man? Peter. And who does he take with him up to the top of another mountain? 3, Peter, James, and John, right? And then he has his 12 disciples representing the 12 tribes, and then the 70 elders. What a coincidence, right? I wonder if Jesus knew the Old Testament. I wonder if he just coincidentally picked the very numbers of the priesthood in Exodus 24 to establish the circles of his own disciples, right? I think he knew it, right? So Jesus establishes around himself a kind of new priesthood, right? And we could go into that in a little more detail later. But for now, I hope you can see, this is an important moment in the history of Israel, isn't it, right? The priesthood, the covenant, the sacrifices, the heavenly banquet.
1: 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Whether your life is built on the rock or the sand, one thing is sure. The storms of life hit us all.

In the midst of the storms, where do you turn? Where do you find hope? It is precisely in times like these that we have a greater need and a fresh opportunity to draw closer to God and know His will. God has promised, if we draw near to Him, He will draw near to us. Where do we find those promises? In His Word, the Holy Bible. That is why I'm so excited by introducing the new Catholic edition of the English Standard Version Bible, published exclusively by the Augustine Institute. 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Approved by the Vatican, it's a translation anyone can understand. It's the perfect gift. God gave us His Word for a reason, so that we may be anchored in the storm.

Israel can't stay at Mount Sinai. I'm sure Moses and the elders wanted to stay on top of the mountain, just like the disciples, and just eat and drink in God's presence forever. But they've got a promised land to get to. They've got a desert to journey through. And so what God does in the next chapter is give them the tabernacle. The tabernacle is, in a sense, a kind of portable Mount Sinai. It's meant to replicate for them in a liturgical way what had happened in an extraordinary way on Mount Sinai in the theophany of God on top of the mountain, right? So what happens then in the next chapters of Exodus is that God gives very, very, very detailed instructions about how to build the tabernacle, which is significant there too. Notice God does not ask the people, hey, how would you like to worship me? You know, what colors do you like, right? What kinds of music do you like? No, no, he gives them instructions. He teaches them how he desires to be worshipped. And in doing this, he gives them the instructions to how to build the tabernacle. For our purposes here, obviously I can't take you through all those chapters, so I've given you a kind of drawing, a sketch of the basic parts of the tabernacle that are outlined in the book of Exodus. Okay, the tabernacle of Moses, Exodus chapter 25 and following, gives us detailed instructions about the place of worship. So if you ever wondered, you know, what kind of sanctuary does God want? Well, this is the first one he describes in the Old Testament, and this is what it looks like in its basic components. So the tabernacle of Moses was a portable temple, essentially, a portable sanctuary where God was to be worshipped. Right? And in order to kind of see it clearly, I'll just take you through the basic components of the tabernacle and explain what they are. All right, so the tabernacle of Moses was divided into three main parts, three main courts. First, you had the outer court of sacrifice, which was the largest and most exterior. In that outer court, you had two key pieces of sacred furniture. First, the bronze altar of sacrifice, which is where the bulls and the goats and all the burnt offerings would be offered to the Lord. And then second, you had the bronze laver of water, which is where the priests had to wash their hands and their feet before they offered sacrifice. I know that's hard to imagine, a priest washing his hands in a laver of water before offering sacrifice, right? But that was the case in the Old Testament. In fact, in the book of Leviticus says, if the priest doesn't wash before he offers sacrifice, he shall surely die, right? So this was serious, okay? In the outer court, this is where the bloody sacrifices of the bulls and goats would be offered, and the priest would wash and then offer them on this altar that would be burning. It would be, you know, there would be fire atop the altar. Right. Now, as you move from the outer court into the second part of the

temple, it is known as the holy place, right? And there was basically a veil separating the outer court from the holy place. And when you go inside the holy place, sometimes called the inner court, what you would see as you walked in is first, directly in front of you, a golden altar of incense. A golden altar of incense would be directly in front of you. And then to your left, you would see the golden lampstand, in Hebrew known as the menorah. People still to this day are familiar with Jewish menorahs, right? Although contemporary menorahs have 8 branches, and the one in Exodus has 7. Right? In Jewish tradition, they make that distinction between the one that was in the temple and tabernacle and then later menorahs, because there is no more temple. Right, so you had the golden lampstand, the menorah, with 7 tongues of fire, 7 candles, 7 branches. And then to your right, you would have seen a less well-known but very important piece of sacred furniture, the golden table of what is known as the bread of the presence. The golden table of the bread of the presence. Now, in all my years of teaching this, I've found it fascinating to note that many students have never heard of the bread of the presence. Okay? And there are a couple of reasons for this. First, in some of the older translations of the Bible, it is translated as the showbread. You've probably heard that before, right? Now, why is it called the showbread? Well, it has nothing to do with Broadway musicals or anything like that. That's just an old English translation going back to the German, Schaubrot, which meant like bread of presentation or bread being shown or placed before God, right? But this golden table of the bread of the presence contained bread and also flagons of drink offerings to the Lord. Guess what kind of drink that was? Yeah, it's wine, of course, right? So notice then in the second part, the inner court, the holy place, you move from bronze and bloody sacrifices to gold and unbloody sacrifices. Now it's bread and wine and incense being offered to the Lord, right? And then finally, you would pass through another veil. It would be here. And after you entered into that veil, which only the high priest could go in through, there would be the Holy of Holies, the innermost sanctuary, right? And what was in the innermost sanctuary? The famous Ark of the Covenant, right? Which we all know from Indiana Jones, right? And the Raiders of the Lost Ark. A golden box, right? Containing the law, the tablets of the law, as well as the jar of manna that we learned about last time. And then later on, the rod of Aaron's priesthood, the rod that budded in the book of Numbers. Okay, and atop that golden ark, by the way, you had 2 gold statues of cherubim, of angels, right? Which, by the way, is important for us as Catholics to recognize that even in the Old Testament, even in Judaism, God is not an iconoclast. He doesn't reject all forms of graven images or sacred images, right? In Exodus 20, he tells the Israelites in 10 Commandments, don't make any graven images. But there he clearly means idols, because just a couple of chapters later, he commands them to make golden images of cherubim, right? Of angels. So just a little side note, God is not anti-gold, and he's not anti-statue either, right? Okay, so this is how he wants the sanctuary to be adorned. Why? Why the statues of the cherubim? Well, I would suggest to you because the tabernacle itself, especially the innermost sanctuary, is supposed to be kind of heaven on earth. And when you get into the Holy of Holies, you come before the throne of God. And what is the throne of God in Isaiah and Ezekiel? It is the cherubim themselves. So the cherubim are meant to signal to you, when you go into the Holy of Holies, you're not really on earth anymore, right? You're in heaven. Which, by the way, is the same thing our sanctuaries today are supposed to signify, right? Why don't you go into a Catholic church? Why do you not just have statues of angels, but statues of saints? Jesus, the Blessed Virgin Mary. Why? Because they are in heaven now, right? In the Old Testament, it's just God and the angels, right? But in the New Covenant era, heaven is, so to speak, more populated. It has the Blessed Virgin, it has Jesus in his incarnate body, and all the angels, and now the saints as well. Does that make sense? Do you see the connection here? All right, but for now, just realize that this is an image of the throne of God in heaven for the ancient Israelites, the golden Ark of the Covenant, and the Holy of Holies. What does any of this have to do
with the covenant.

and the sacrifice on Mount Sinai. And what did it mean to the first Israelites? Like, what would they have thought the tabernacle meant when they went to worship at the tabernacle? Right? I think, given its context in the book of Exodus, that this really is functioning as a kind of portable Mount Sinai. It's a recapitulation of the events that happened when God made the covenant at Mount Sinai. Think about it for a second. Just break it down. At the bottom of Mount Sinai, what did Moses do? He built an altar where they offered burnt offerings and blood sacrifices. So the bronze altar represents the altar that was at the base of Mount Sinai. What again about the bronze laver of water? Well, we didn't get to read this, but in Exodus chapter 19, before they made the covenant, God commanded the people that they should wash with water in order to prepare to meet him when he came down upon the mountain, right? Okay, it was a kind of, for lack of a better word, it was a kind of baptism, right? A ritual washing to prepare them to enter his presence, okay? So, in other words, this is symbolic of what happens at the bottom of the mountain. But then when you move into the holy place, what you are, in a sense, symbolically and liturgically doing is going up Mount Sinai to the top, like Moses and the elders. And what did they see when they got to the top of the mountain? Well, what was on top of Mount Sinai? Smoke and fire, right? It says in Exodus that the Lord descended in fire upon the mountain, that he descended in smoke upon the mountain, right? And so inside the holy place, you'd see the flames of fire and you'd see the smoke of the incense, the altar of incense going up. And also too, by the way, in Exodus 25, it says that the golden lampstand wasn't just a lamp, but it was decorated with flowers, covered in flowers. Why? Because it's a tree. It's supposed to look like a bush. Can you think of any other bushes that were burning on Mount Sinai? Did any come to mind? Exodus 3, the burning bush, right? The famous burning bush of Moses' call, right? So in a sense, the golden menorah is kind of a recapitulation as well of the burning bush, right? But what did Moses and them do when they went up into the fire and the smoke? What does it say? They beheld God and they ate and drank. So the question becomes, what did they eat and what did they drink? I'll give you a hint. It's not hamburgers and cheese, right? It's okay. What is it? Well, in context, the only thing that makes sense is bread and wine, right? Bread and wine. And so on the golden table, the lampstand, we have a banquet, a golden table with bread and flagons of drink, right? Of wine, right? In order to recapitulate or recap that heavenly banquet that they had on top of the mountain, right? Now, if you have any doubts about this, which of course you don't, just look at Exodus chapter 25, verse 1 through 8. And 23 through 29. So I just want to, Exodus 25, verse 23 to 29. Let's just look real carefully at the description of this golden table, because this is the most consequential part of the tabernacle for us regarding the Eucharist. So if you look at Exodus 25, 23, verse 23 through 29, this is the exact description of the table. It says these words: "You shall make a table of acacia wood. 2 cubits shall be its length, 1 cubit its breadth, and 1.5 cubits its height." A cubit, by the way, is basically the length from a person's elbow to the tips of their fingers. It's about 1.5 feet, all right? And it says, "You shall overlay it with pure" what? Gold. That's the sacred metal of the Old Testament. Gold is holy, it's precious. "And you shall make a molding of gold around it. And you shall make it around it a frame a hand breadth wide, and a molding of gold around the frame. You shall make for it 4 rings of gold and fasten the rings to the 4 corners at its 4 legs. Close to the frame, the rings shall lie as holders for the poles to carry the table." So notice, pause there, it's set up just like the Ark of the Covenant. You couldn't just grab it. You had to actually have poles that would hold it. You didn't want to touch it because it was holy, all right? So the priest would carry it in that way. Verse 28 says, "You shall make the poles of acacia wood, overlay them with gold, and the table shall be carried with these. And you shall make its plates and its dishes for incense, and its flagons and

bowls with which to pour libations. So notice, what's a libation? It's a drink offering. So this is where the wine is. And then it says these very critical words in verse 30. And you shall set the bread of the presence on the table before me always. You shall set the bread of the presence on the table before me always. Now, why is that so important? Well, in the Hebrew, the words here for bread of the presence have a kind of double meaning. The Hebrew expression is literally lechem ha-panim. Lechem ha-panim. Lechem is the word for bread. And then panim is the word for presence. But it's also the word for face. So literally, it's the bread of the presence and the bread of the face. Because when you stand in front of someone's face, you are in their presence. So what is this bread of the face? Whose face are we talking about? It's the face of God. Because in Exodus 24, what did it say? They beheld God, and they ate, and they drank. What did they eat and drink? The bread of His face, the bread of His presence, the bread of the heavenly banquet atop the mountain. Now, the first time I discovered this, it rocked my world. Because immediately, as a Catholic, what am I thinking of? The real presence, right? The real presence of Jesus in the Eucharist. And there's a real sense here in which that's exactly what this is pointing forward to. Because in the Eucharist, what are we really encountering? The face of God. Remember what Jesus said to the apostles? Philip said, you know, Lord, this is all great, but just show us the Father. You know, come on. And what did Jesus say? Philip, how long have you been with me? Right? Do you not know that he who has seen me has seen the Father? Because Jesus reveals the face of God, right? And in the Eucharist, he unveils the face of God and conceals it at the same time, right? This bread of the face, the bread of his presence, right? The rabbis actually called it the bread of the face of Almighty God, right? It's the face of God. Okay, so I think then, with that in mind, that what's going on in the tabernacle is that it's meant to kind of make present that heavenly banquet, right? And sure enough, once you move beyond the veil, you have the throne of God in heaven, the Ark of the Covenant, which is His throne. And there's so much we could say about this. There's so many signs and symbols hidden in this tabernacle. Can I just tell you one? I'll just do one little side real quick. All right. Of course, you can't say no. No, move on. Isn't it interesting when you look at the tabernacle to think that there are three signs of God's presence to His people, right? Think about it for a second. Behind the veil, you have the invisible throne of God the Father, right? That's what's interesting about the ark is most ancient Near Eastern cultures had arks, like Egyptians had arks, but on top of their arks, they'd have a statue. But the Ark of the Israelites, there's no image. It's the invisible Father, the Creator God, the ineffable God. But then outside of that veil, what do we have? The bread of the presence, which points us to what? The Son, Christ, who makes the face of God visible to us. And then on the other side, the flames of the golden lampstand, the tongues of fire. Anybody, what fire? What does fire represent in the Bible? The Holy Spirit. So we have, in a sense, the Holy Trinity hidden in the tabernacle. Right? Father's behind the veil. Outside the veil, who makes the Father manifest? The Son and the Spirit. Always together. Always revealing. Always working in salvation history to unveil the face of the Father. And now, the Trinity is not fully revealed to the New Testament, right? Christ is going to be the one who makes clear, but God's already given signs and shadows, right? And which, by the way, as one of my students once pointed out to me, I was once teaching this, and I noticed one of the students, he was tearing up. Like, he was starting to cry. And I was like, "What? Is everything okay?" And he said, "Yeah, Dr. Petrie, but I just,
I just saw

something in your drawing. He says, notice what's in the middle of the persons of the Trinity. The golden altar of incense. Who does that represent? Us. Our prayers. Because that's what God wants to do. He wants to draw us into the life of the Trinity through worship, through sacrifice. Right? Remember the Catechism 260 I quoted the other day? The ultimate end of the divine economy is the entry of God's creatures into life, the blessed life of the Trinity.

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11: As you go about your daily life, look closer. 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There are youth right in your community who don't have the home, warmth, and healing you have. So look closer. Every year across America, a staggering 4.2 million youth are homeless or trafficked. And for 50 years, Covenant House has worked relentlessly to keep them safe and protected. Tonight, 2,000 young people will sleep safely in a Covenant House bed. And tomorrow, they will wake up surrounded by love. They get clean clothes, hot meals, medical care,

Testament was reserved for Aaron and his sons, because only they could go into the holy place and consume it. It was a priestly sacrifice meant for the priest to consume, meant for the priest to eat, as a symbol of the covenant forever. Now, why do I bring that up? Well, because that's the one aspect of the bread of the presence that actually reappears in the New Testament explicitly. I know we're supposed to stay in the Old Testament here, but I can't help but fast forward for a moment to the one time in the Gospels where Jesus explicitly mentions the bread of the presence. It's in a story found in Matthew chapter 12, the famous story of the disciples plucking heads of grain on the Sabbath. So with everything we've learned about the tabernacle and the bread, go back to that passage and look at it in context. And it reads, "At that time, Jesus went through the grain fields on the Sabbath, and his disciples were hungry." I don't know if you've noticed, but they never bring any food with them anywhere. And they can never catch any fish. I mean, these guys are terrible. "So they began to pluck ears of grain and to eat. But when the Pharisees saw it, they said to him, 'Look, your disciples are doing what's not lawful to do on the Sabbath.'" Because you couldn't harvest on the Sabbath, right? And the Pharisees saw even plucking grain as harvesting. "So Jesus said to them, 'Haven't you read the Bible?'" I mean, it's kind of what he says. "'Have you not read,'" in other words, in Scripture, "'what David did when he was hungry and those who were with him, how he entered the house of God and ate the bread of the presence, which it was not lawful for him to eat, nor for those who were with him, but only for'" who? The priests. We just got that from Leviticus, right? "'Or have you not read in the law how on the Sabbath the priests in the temple profane the Sabbath and are guiltless? I tell you, something greater than the temple is here.'" Boom. You can hear the silence. Excuse me? I mean, you're a Jew. What is greater than the temple? The temple is the dwelling place of God on earth. The temple is the replica of the tabernacle where God said he would dwell with his people and they would worship him. I mean, what could possibly be greater than the temple? God himself dwelling among his people in the flesh. Okay? So if you look at this passage, it's very interesting because what Jesus is doing is he's essentially rebutting the Pharisees' critique of the disciples by saying, "I'm the true temple. And my disciples are like the priests. And like the priests in the temple, they can work on the Sabbath." Right? Because what did Leviticus tell us was the day the priests offered the bread of the presence in the temple? It was on the Sabbath day. That's the day they would prepare it. That's the day they would offer it to God. Right? And Jesus here is comparing himself not just to the temple, but to David and his disciples. He's going back to an old story in the Old Testament where David and his men show up to the tabernacle and they ask the priest, "You know, got anything to eat? You got anything in the rectory?" And he says, "Oh, no, all we have is the bread of the presence." And then the priest says to David and his men, very interesting, this is in 1 Samuel 21. The priest says, "Well, have your men kept themselves from women?" What? What he means is, have they abstained from marital relations? Because in the Old Testament, a priest had to practice sexual continence and abstinence whenever he was serving in the tabernacle. And David says, "Well, yes, actually we have, because we're on a military expedition." So they are able to eat the bread of the presence, right? Interesting, because it's kind of like a temporary celibacy in the Old Testament. Whenever the priest was offering sacrifice, he had to abstain from marital relations. So even though the priests were married, they practiced temporary continence, right? So what is Jesus doing? He's saying, "I'm the new David. My disciples are like David's men. We can eat the bread of the presence. I'm the new temple. My disciples are like the new priests. And on the Sabbath day, they can work just like the priests in the temple, because something greater than the temple is here." And that's really ultimately what he's going to do at the Last Supper, when he's going to take the bread and the wine and say, "This is the blood of the covenant, right? And this is my body." In other words, "This is the new bread of my presence, which will be with you always, even to the end of time." Right? Think about the implications of that from a Jewish perspective. If the bread of the presence was the symbol of Yahweh's presence, of God's presence, and now Jesus institutes the new bread of his presence, what is he implicitly saying? "I'm God, right? And I'm going to be with you always, even to the end of time."
In closing then,

what's the implications of this for our Catholic faith? One of the most important teachings of the Catholic Church has to do with the real presence of Jesus in the Eucharist, right? I mean, this is something that is essential for us as Catholics. And I think that it's important that although you don't find the words real presence in the Bible, in the New Testament, you do find bread of the presence in the Old Testament, right? Because that's really what the Eucharist is. It's the fulfillment of the bread of the presence. In the Catechism of the Catholic Church, paragraph 1373, the Church lays out the doctrine of the real presence. And I just want to pause to ponder for a minute what that means before we conclude. In 1373, the Catechism teaches this. Christ Jesus, who died, yes, who was raised from the dead, who is at the right hand of God, who indeed intercedes for us, is present in many ways to His Church. He's present in His Word, in His Church's prayer, where two or three are gathered in My name, in the poor, in the sick, the imprisoned, and in the sacraments of which He is the author, in the sacrifice of the Mass, and in the person of the minister. Pause there. Think about it. Jesus is present in all kinds of ways, isn't He? Right? He's spiritually present everywhere as God. He's present in all these different forms that the Catechism just listed. The poor, the sick, the suffering. He's present here with us now as two or three who are gathered in His name. And sometimes people will use this to say, well, I don't need to go to Mass, right? Because I can be with Jesus anywhere, right? I can be with Him in the woods or, you know, hunting in the boat or whatever it is, you know. And that's in part true. He is spiritually present everywhere and in all these different ways. But the real presence is something unique. What is the Catechism going to say? But He is present most especially in the Eucharistic species. The word species there means appearances, right? Meaning the host, right? And the chalice. Why is that presence special? Well, the Catechism spells it out. The mode of Christ's presence under the Eucharistic species is unique. It raises the Eucharist above all the sacraments as the perfection of the spiritual life and the end to which all the sacraments tend. In the most blessed sacrament of the Eucharist, the body and blood, together with the soul and divinity of our Lord Jesus Christ, and therefore the whole Christ, is truly, really, and substantially contained. This presence is called real, by which it is not intended to exclude the other types of presence, as if they could not be real too, but because it is presence in the fullest sense. That is to say, it is a substantial presence by which Christ, God and man, makes Himself wholly and entirely present. So in other words, it's only in the Eucharist that not just Jesus' spirit, but His body is present. Right? When we go up to receive the Eucharist, the priest doesn't say, the spirit of Christ, or the soul of Christ. What does he say? The body of Christ. Why? Because God became a man so that He can be among us, so that He can be with us. Because when you love someone, when human beings love one another, we don't just want to hear their voice or be present in spirit. We want to be present to them how? In body. We want to be close to them. We want to be able to touch them. We want to be able to hold them, to commune with them, to converse with them, right? And because Jesus is fully man, He wants that in His human sacred heart for us too. He wants to be with us, okay? Not just in spirit and in body. And that's what the doctrine of the real presence is, that He's present body, blood, soul, and divinity. And don't forget all four of those, right? It's not just His body. It's not just His blood. You can have body and blood and have a corpse if there's no soul there, right? It's His body, His blood, His soul, and His divinity. Because once again, the Eucharist is not something. It's someone. It's someone. He wants to be with us in the body, right? And the problem with the incarnation was that in His humanity during His life, He could only be in one place at a time. But through the real presence of the Eucharist, He can be with us everywhere, anywhere, at any place and in any time, hidden under the appearances of bread and wine. That's the doctrine of the real presence.
it, so to speak, breaks

takes the bread of the presence out of that one tabernacle, the Old Testament, and puts it into all the tabernacles that are spread throughout the world, in every sanctuary, in every place, to the end of time. I'll close with one final story from Jewish tradition. According to the rabbis, this is fascinating, I found it while I was working in the book, Jewish Roots of the Eucharist. According to the rabbis, the priests in the first century had a custom that during the Passover, the pilgrims would come up to the temple. The priests would take the bread of the presence out of the holy place. In other words, they'd bring it outside the sanctuary, and then they would lift it up to the pilgrims at Passover and say, "Behold God's love for you. Behold God's love for you." Imagine Mary and Joseph going up to the temple Passover, seeing Jesus seeing that bread. "Behold God's love for you." Right? And that is fulfilled in the Eucharist. When the priest lifts up that host, what is he really showing us? God's love made flesh. Behold God's love for you. Come back next time. We'll look at what that love means, right, as we continue our journey forward into the Gospels, into the life of God.

0: Hello, I'm Demetrius Troy, and you're watching Catholic Faith Network.
1: In every age, human beings try to order their thinking about the question, what is ultimately real? How do we explain what the world consists of? You might say this is a question about what are the deep down causes of things. And the investigation is traditionally called metaphysics. It's an odd title, but it's not a difficult idea to understand. Metaphysics is just the study of the science of being, of that which exists, insofar as it exists. You might say that metaphysics is a structured way of thinking about the most fundamental explanations of the world that we encounter. When Aquinas defines metaphysics, he says that its object of study is the causes of existence in things. Why do things exist? In metaphysics, we consider the beings of this world, their natures, their properties, material constitution, the changes they're submitted to, their contingency, their relations that obtain within and among them. And we consider why various things exist from every angle. Do you and I exist because of our material bodies? Or do we exist because we have living souls? Do we exist because we were begotten by our parents? Or do we exist due to the dependence we have on the larger physical cosmos? Or do we exist because of the creation of God sustaining all things in being? Or is it due to all of the above, but in a given order? And if so, how do we order those explanations? That gives you an idea of the overview. But what about the basic starting points? When beginning to consider what being is, St. Thomas identifies certain fundamental distinctions we should make. First, we can discern the differences that obtain between different kinds of natural substances around us. How are they distinguished from one another? A human being, for example, is very different from a kangaroo. We distinguish them by their different properties, which we can analyze philosophically. Both are animals and mammals and have complex sense organs. So they're living things, they're sentient living things, and they have

have all kinds of mobile properties that are similar. But human beings are rational animals who think, make decisions, use language and tools, while kangaroos do not do any of those things. Now, other properties they do sort of share, but also are distinguished by just at the level of animality. So for example, kangaroos nurture their young in a pouch after birth, but human beings do not. So these kinds of properties reveal characteristics of the various natures of things, and they tell us something about what those things are, their essences, and therefore why they exist or how they exist. This is a first kind of way of proceeding into metaphysics. We can study the distinctions of the various substances we encounter and their properties philosophically. But having distinguished substances, we can then go on to consider what unites them or what they all have in common. What is it that's properly basic or common to all kinds of beings, no matter how different they are? We might talk about dimensions of being that are common to human beings, kangaroos, trees, stars, stones, and artifacts. So here's where we enter into the study of what Aquinas calls the transcendentals: being, unity, truth, goodness, and beauty. Everything that exists has being in some way and is unified, true or intelligible, good and thus desirable or pleasing, and beautiful. It has a certain kind of splendor or harmony to it. At this point, we can begin asking more ultimate questions. Is this world of interdependent beings that we experience one reality or multiple realities that form a kind of unity? Is the cosmos that exists around us and the things that are in it good in some objective sense? And if so, are there degrees and kinds of goodness in the things around us? And if so, what is evil, and how do we explain the existence of evil? Meanwhile, what is beauty, and is it merely subjective, or are the things of this world truly beautiful due to the harmonies internal to them and the order within them? Does the world of finite, interdependent beings ultimately depend upon a primary cause we call God, who gives being to all things? And if so, how do being and unity, goodness and beauty and truth all relate back to God as the cause of everything that exists? For Aquinas, metaphysicians endeavor to study the things of this world by an honest and critical appraisal, and in so doing, they're led to consider reality in relation to God as the cause of existence for everything that is. When you've begun thinking about the kinds of questions I've just raised, you're doing metaphysics. You've arrived, or you've started. And St. Thomas is a great guide for this kind of study. For readings, podcasts, and more videos like this, go to Aquinas101.com. While you're there, be sure to sign up for one of our free video courses on Aquinas. And don't forget to like and share with your friends, because it matters what you think.

0: welcoming to Discovering Our Faith. We are here at St. Mary Magdalene. Father Will, thank you for having us here.
1: Father Pat, thank you. Thank you for coming. And we want to welcome everyone and to St. Mary Magdalene, especially our Archbishop, Gustavo Garcia. Welcome. Welcome,
2: thank you. Thank you, Father Will.
0: So Archbishop, we've been working for a long time for something that has now become very public in all the lives of many of the parishes, and that's the Andale Capital Campaign. Yes. So how's it going? What are we up to?
2: The Andale Capital Campaign has been very successful so far, and we believe that we'll continue as we begin the public phase. In the silent phase, that was the last few months, we went up to $18 million, a little bit over $18 million. And all this $60 million that will be the goal is to help for the future legacy that we want to leave for the future generations.

0: We broke it. So have we broken 20 million yet, or?
1: Well, we hope to get there.
0: Not quite.
1: Not quite there.
0: So if anybody here wants to write a check for a couple million, we can get that 20 million broken.
1: We need to get there. And then, of course, every parish, as we were talking earlier, will receive the benefit of the capital campaign, every single parish.
0: Yes, and we've had people, it's amazing once you start advertising, and my parish has just already started, we are getting a phenomenal response. So I think that'll help all the way across the board as the momentum continues to grow. Now, another thing that's supposed to be building momentum, and from what I heard, I couldn't be there because of a funeral and a few other things, but the Kins Encuentro was a huge success, according to my parishioners.
1: And Will was there. Yes, what was your experience in the Kins Encuentro?
2: It was a culture of encounter. It was two or three gathered, but from gathering all over the Archdiocese. Mm-hmm. So it was great. I really, really enjoyed the talks, especially.
1: Yeah, the Quinto Encuentro, we have had the process going on in parishes, and we will continue for those parishes that they haven't not had the process. But the Quinto Encuentro event was last Saturday at the Henry B. Gonzalez Convention Center, and we're able to follow the process. People that were able to participate in different languages, people coming from all the different parishes, different cultures, and all is about encuentro con Cristo, encounter with Christ and with one. And we're going to continue for years to come in that process of building up a culture of encounter throughout the Archdiocese.
0: And for me, for my parish, one of the unexpected benefits is our leader is one of our new school teachers. So it's helping also bring the school and the parish together in yet another way, because as you know, when I got there, there's sort of two entities, and now I've brought them I've been working to bring them together, and the Encuentro has been amazing for
1: and
0: helping
1: that
0: to bring
1: fruit.
0: That together.
1: It's a fruit of the Encuentro. And our hope is that through the Encuentros, we'll be able to connect people within our parishes, institutions, schools, universities, but also with the people that, for whatever reason, they feel disengaged from the church or that they have not been reached out to. We want to reach out to every person.
0: Well, we're doing a lot of stuff from the Encuentro for people that have just stopped going to church for whatever reason. And you know, they come for funerals, they come for baptisms, and using this process to help draw them and get them to stay. And it's been a wonderful experience.
1: You know, something that is, I would like to say about this, that even situations that they are not the greatest situations, or even that become kind of inconvenient experiences or distracting experiences, can become opportunities to encounter people.
0: And speaking of not so good experiences, you had a memorial mass not too long ago for all those affected by the natural disasters. When I read your letter, it was just the magnitude of all the different things that have impacted us as a church. I wasn't able to go to that mass. How was that?
1: The first Thursday of this month, I had that mass at the cathedral, and we wanted to be mindful of the people who died in the storms that we had here in Texas, or in Florida, especially those who died in Puerto Rico, Virgin Islands, and the Dominican Republic, and particularly the many, many people who died in Mexico with the two earthquakes. And so it was a very felt celebration in which we trust all those souls to the mercy of God with the hope that will be eternal glory for them, but for us here, families, relatives, people who were able to follow the program here in the United States or even outside the United States, consolation, you know, consolation and accompaniment. The many people, they feel very alone sometimes when they experience the loss of a beloved one.
0: And not as serious, but all the people we know that have families in Puerto Rico, and you realize there are many parts of that island that don't even have electricity yet. And how long ago was that? Yeah. And that's sort of foreign, you know, Houston has all the power back.
1: Yeah.
0: You know, but Puerto Rico is still really struggling on the verge

0: islands just decimated.
1: Yeah.
0: So
1: that's why, you know, we need, even in little ways, to be of support, and could be through words, through actions, but to avoid putting people down or to place guilt in people's hearts and minds, which are already in a very painful situation. Mm-hmm. We are in solidarity and in communion with those who are most disadvantaged.
0: And along that same theme, as our government's cutting back services and healthcare, you did something at the cathedral that was sort of, that you do it every year, that is pretty amazing.
1: Yeah, this year we had the health fair at San Fernando Cathedral. And what was beautiful this year is that there were more people than last year. But most of them is because they have never had insurance, or some they lost their insurance, or because of the, as you were saying, the government programs that they have been cutting down benefits to people. You know, we need to come up together and help in some way. And it was a great success. And I would like to invite people for next year. San Fernando Health Fair is for you. And there are many, many different tests and doctors and nurses who are ready to help. We have the ones from Catholic Charities too. So if it's a parish that is open to host a health fair, we can do it.
0: And as I said, St. Pius is open to that. Now, Archbishop, did you get your blood pressure checked? Because I know some of your priests can cause you a little bit of a headache. Is your blood pressure still okay?
1: I did. Also, I got my flu shot, too.
0: I'm not going to give you the flu, but I may make your blood pressure go up. So you're good.
1: Yes, we're. Thanks
0: we're
1: be
0: good.
1: To God.
0: We're good.
1: Yes, with the prayers of everybody.
0: We're good.
1: We are super. Super.
0: Super Archbishop.
1: Super Archbishop.
0: Well, Father Will, thank you for having us here. We have a lot more to come. Yeah. So this has been our first section of Discovering Our Faith. Thank you for joining us. We'll be right back.
2: Children in poverty, each one unique, each one full of dreams. They're our hope, our future. 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And even when the whole world changed, the things that mattered most to us stayed the same. 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
1: Welcome back to Discovering Our Faith. We are here in the second segment, and as always, we have something from the Archdiocese to highlight, and today it's the Guadalupanos. So Archbishop, do you remember the first thing you said to me right after you said, I want you to start a Spanish Mass at your parish? What's the next thing you said?
2: Take care of the Guadalupanos.
1: Nope, that isn't what you said. You said the Guadalupanos will take care of me.

0: in starting the Spanish Mass.
1: So we started, they did.
0: They did.
1: They did.
0: We have some of them here.
1: Oh, they did.
0: They came
1: of course
0: over here
1: they
0: too.
1: Did.
0: So it is. When you said that, I thought, well, what's this group? Because honestly, before that, I was thinking Guadalupe Ponce. I was thinking tacos after Mass on Sunday, and we know what that does to you. Here we'll get. But you guys do a whole lot more than that.
1: Oh,
0: and
1: yeah.
0: I know in my parish what you all do for the community in general. And I noticed there's a guy out there in the pew. So is it just a women's group and he's interloping, or what's going on here?
2: Oh, no. The Guadalupanos, and we sort of transitioned several years ago from saying Guadalupanas to Guadalupanos because we have men as well as women.
0: And for those pasty white people, that brings it from the feminine to the plural, correct?
2: That's exactly. Correct. That's correct.
0: So I taught that in Spanish class.
1: Right.
2: And we have, as part of Guadalupanos, we have individuals that are, of course, of Hispanic or Mexican heritage, but even more importantly is that Our Lady of Guadalupe is for everyone. So we
0: she
2: have
0: is the patron of?
2: The Americas.
3: The Americas.
2: And the patron of the unborn child and so many other
1: the patron,
2: ways.
1: The patron of the Archdiocese?
2: Of the Archdiocese, right. Mm-hmm. If you know the Knights of Columbus, they have mm-hmm. her as their patron. So we have individuals that belong to our societies that are men, that are women. Some of the societies include their children or entire families. And our primary mission is to promote devotion to Our Lady of Guadalupe.
0: I think one of the interesting things for me is when it was starting, Linda would call me and say, hey, I need you over at the nursing home because we're going to commission some people there. And I realized the breadth of what you all do, because although they can't participate in stuff in the parish, they're constantly going to the nursing home, and it gives another activity that keeps them connected to church, even though they can't get to church on a regular basis. So
2: there's many ways, Father, that our societies are involved, such as visiting the nursing homes or caring for the elderly in some way or fashion. But we also deal with programs that reach out to our youth in our parishes. In our communities, we also partner with other organizations in our parishes to include Knights of Columbus or the Altar Society or RCIA. There's many different ways that we can continue to tell the story of Our Lady of Guadalupe and make people aware of who she is, because even though many of us know her, there are still others that do not.
0: So this show originally airs in November. What happens next month that is very important for you all?
2: In December, we celebrate the Feast of Our Lady of Guadalupe. And we're very fortunate to have the opportunity to sponsor the Archdiocesan celebration. And so that we don't interfere with the celebrations that go on at each of our parishes, we do our celebration 1 week prior. So our celebration will be on December the 3rd. It will be at St. Mark the Evangelist Catholic Church. It will be at 2:00 in the afternoon, and Archbishop Gustavo will be celebrating the Mass for us. And we extend an invitation to the entire Archdiocese to be with us to celebrate, because it is a beautiful occasion. Yeah. We have matachines, we have a procession of banners and roses for all the societies in the Archdiocese. It is absolutely beautiful.
1: If you are free the other afternoon, you will be very tired for all the Masses, but if you can come, it will be...
0: I think last year I took the Spanish Mass I couldn't find a priest to do that, and it was before you gave me Father Cesar, so I ended up having the Spanish Mass because everybody that spoke Spanish well was already at the Mass. Mm-hmm. So it's an amazing, I've heard it's great. You know, the people from the parish came back, you should have been there. It's like, I know, I wanted to be there, so I will do my best.
1: When is the day?
2: December 3rd. December 3rd at 2:00.
0: Now, Archbishop, right before all my paperwork got done for the diocese, you had that celebration you invited me to at the cathedral, and maybe point out to people what that image is that backs up to the street, so that as people drive by, they might slow down and not run over people in the crosswalk, but to see what's there, because that's amazing.
1: Yes, we have even it's larger than a regular... person size statue of Our Lady of Guadalupe, the image of Our Lady in San Juan Diego, and it's outside the cathedral, so anyone who is driving by can see it and can be inspired to go to her, to pray through intercession of Our Lady of Guadalupe for so many

0: needs and to build more humane society or to create better relationships in the family. I mean, Our Lady of Guadalupe, as a mother, the mother of Jesus, our mother, she's for us and she helps us.
1: And it's the one time that she actually left us with her image. It wasn't dependent on somebody describing her. Mm-hmm. She actually gave us her picture, which was absolutely beautiful. And the other thing about having the statue at San Fernando is that it faces City Hall. So we kind of feel that she's looking over our our political leaders,
0: sure.
1: Hopefully to guide them and to bless
0: and
1: them.
0: Some of them, they have told me
1: yes. Maybe
2: that
0: they've
2: been a little
0: experienced
2: bit bigger,
0: that presence.
2: Maybe should have been a little bit bigger.
0: We are going to have the seminarians who are going to be ordained priests next year. We are doing a pilgrimage to the Basilica of Our Lady of Guadalupe in Mexico City.
2: Do you need a chaperone? I'd love to. I have yet to go. So if you need a chaperone, let me know.
1: It's an awesome experience. If you haven't, Father, you need to go.
2: It is. I will. And there's some sisters down there that have promised to help me practice my Spanish if I go down there for a week. So I just need to get that done. So, Ms. Avila, she's been doing all the talking. What would you like to add?
3: Well, what I would like to add is that one of the things that Archbishop gave us a couple of years back was to start new societies. And we have, I'm pleased to announce that we have 5 new ones, you know, including St. Pius X. So that's one of our missions as well, you know, to bring in new societies or to, a couple of weeks ago, we had a workshop for those societies that had, you know, kind of gone by the wayside or, you know, they had a little bit of conflict or not conflict, but, you know, they sure. wanted to revitalize. And so we had a workshop for them and that went very well. We had the outskirts of San Antonio, all those small towns came in. So we are on a mission to evangelize
0: also,
3: with Our Lady.
0: They go and they help people to learn how to pray the rosary, how to pray as a family.
3: Yes.
0: Mm-hmm. You know, and they take an image of Our Lady and rosaries. And so it's to create that spirit that we are children of God and that Jesus himself, saving us, gave us his mother to take care of us.
2: And what I'd like, at least with my Guadalupanos group, is that it's not just one person, like Pilar is here. It's not just what she does, but she has all these different people doing different things, and that outreach to all the different groups in the parish is phenomenal. Mm-hmm. And I think that's part of what your charism is. You're not just a group that just takes care of yourself. You reach out into the parish, and it isn't a group just for people that are Spanish-speaking or whatever else. It is a group for people that realize the importance of Mary in our lives.
0: And one of the main messages of Our Lady of Guadalupe has many different angles to look at her and what happened in the story, in the relationship with San Juan Diego and the building of the church, but is the evangelization. Mm-hmm. And so, you know, to understand Jesus, to encounter Jesus, she plays a very important role and is very helpful.
2: I always, on a Marian feast, when we have a school mass, I look at the junior high school kids and said, imagine if an angel came to you and said, you're going to have a baby. And they're like, what? Mary was probably about the age of an eighth grader, ninth grader at that time. You know, I think we forget how young she was and to have that simple statement of, your will be done. I mean, how hard is it for us in our world to go, your will be done? And just simply and plainly, your will be done. And then the last thing we have recorded of her saying, hope this is right since the Archbishop is right here, but do what he tells you to do at the wedding feast of Cana. Mm-hmm. That last thing, do what he tells you to do. Nothing ever about herself, always focusing on what our mission is as church. Do what Jesus tells you to do. And that is the will of God.
0: Yeah.
2: And you guys focus so clearly and well on that, that they have been wonderful. So should we ask some of the people in the group what some of their experiences and projects are?
1: Absolutely, we have some.
2: Can I start with my own? Lorenos? All right, why don't you stand up? I see I'm starting with my own because I know their names.
4: What was the question?
2: So what has your experience been, you know, with the Guadalupanas at St.

0: pious and some of the things that you've done that we haven't mentioned already?
1: Well, my experience is, you know, we're able to work more with the community. Before, we were not really too much involved, but now we enjoy it. We're blessed to be there, part. And with our Blessed Mother supporting us, it's a big experience for us. Well, for myself, I get to meet more people, we get to help out, and plus we're promoted just about everywhere we're at.
0: Pilar, you did a movie night not too long ago. Do you want to say something about that?
2: Yes. It was a really, really good experience, a learning experience about Our Lady of Guadalupe. It has a lot of history and a lot to learn about her. That myself, even though born and grown up in Mexico, and I didn't know a lot of things. So since being asked to be part of the Guadalupanas initiate at San Pius X 2 years ago, our society, it's been a wonderful experience and got to know and meet a lot of wonderful people, a lot of experiences with the Federation. We got to know all these wonderful ladies, and like I said, it's been a very, very wonderful experience.
0: So.
3: Yeah, what you were saying reminds me that a good mother brings people together, her children together. And Our Lady, when we have a true devotion to Our Lady of Guadalupe, precisely what you both said, it brings you to others and brings the community closer to one another.
0: And if you want to see... If you want to see, speaking of family, see these two really smile, watch when they get their new grandbaby and get to bring her to church. You see that smile right there?
2: It's been a blessing. I mean, it's a completely different experience. My respect to all the grandmas and grandpas when they used to say, wait until you're a grandma, you're going to know. It's a different love. And I really, really share that with all of you. It has been a wonderful experience, and I hope we get more in the way.
1: And added Guadalupano there.
2: Yes.
3: Oh, good. Beautiful. Yeah.
0: So the one thing we haven't touched on is you guys also do retreats.
4: Yes, we do. We have two retreats every year. We do one for Lent, and we do another one in the fall. As a matter of fact, our next retreat is on October the 28th, and it's going to be at St. Luke's Catholic Church. We do mainly a half-day retreat, because sometimes our lives are so busy that we can't get away for more than that. But this gives us an opportunity to at least spend a half a day in reflection and prayer. And we've got a great program. We're going to focus on the Beatitudes. Some people will say, well, why the Beatitudes? And how does Our Lady play into that? Well, we feel she certainly helps us every step of the way in traveling through our lives as Christ gave us the example. And so the Beatitudes is one way that we can use that. So we're very excited.
3: I remember that you had one retreat right here.
4: Yes, we did. Well,
3: in actually, this parish.
4: Here we had our state convention.
3: Oh, the state convention.
4: In 2014.
3: Well, I'll talk about that too.
4: Yes.
3: Besides the retreat, you have the convention.
4: A convention every five years and a conference every 2 years.
5: Every 2 years.
4: And so we'll have a conference next year, and we're beginning to plan for that. But we do have our retreat coming up on October the 28th. And again, we invite everybody to come. There's no fee involved for attending. And the one thing that I do want to just mention is that for the celebration this year, we get a lot of direction in some of the initiatives that we plan from the Archbishop. He is our ultimate spiritual director, even though we do have Monsignor Kevin Ryan from St. Mark's,
3: right,
4: who is
3: very
4: serving
3: dedicated.
4: As our spiritual director. Mm-hmm. But the Archbishop said we need to reach out to our youth. And so we are sending an invitation to parishes throughout the Archdiocese, inviting youth and young adults from the ages of 14 to 25 to participate and be with us for the celebration. We think that they're going to enjoy it, and more importantly, we're going to enjoy their participation and attendance at that celebration.
0: We have a few minutes left. Is there anybody else out there that has something else they would like to share? And introduce yourself.
6: Yes, my name is Mary Segarra, and I'm from Christ the King Catholic Church. And our mission as Guadalupanos at Christ the King is to encourage our members and our family, parish family, to show the devotion to our Blessed Mother.

0: to love God, to live in the life of Christ, to promote Our Lady of Guadalupe, our Morenita, as the patron of the Americas and also the protector of the unborn child. We also instill in our members and our parishioners to recite the rosary, either public or private, and as a devotion to our Blessed Mother, our Virgen de Guadalupe. Thank you.
1: Well, thank you very much. And Archbishop, I think as we look at what our faith is and we pray, which we'll do at the end, the Hail Mary, when we say Hail Mary, full of grace, I think we forget that grace through the sacraments and everything else. It's that presence of God. And, you know, when you explain that to kids, they get that. And I'm so happy to hear that you're taking this message because they need that. They need that role model. So on my behalf, from my Guadalupanos, for everything you do for the Archdiocese, I know that was the very first thing the Archbishop said when he said, you need to start a Spanish Mass. I said, I don't speak Spanish. He said, you will. And he said, the Guadalupanos will help you. So it has been, I think, a great experience, right, guys? See, they're very nice. They're also very nice to your priest, so that's nice. So, Archbishop, any final words before we...
2: Well, with Mary, everything. Mm-hmm. Without her, nothing.
1: And that, I think, sort of summarizes those words of Mary. The challenge we have as church is to stay focused on what God calls us to, and Mary is that perfect model for us of faith. And obedience doesn't quite seem like the right word because obedience is a challenge, but she was just naturally obedient to the will of God. And I think that's what we are all challenged to do in our daily lives through all the distractions and everything else. So I greatly appreciate what you've done, at least in my parish.
2: Thank you.
1: And I know the Archbishop does because he talks about you guys all the time.
3: Thank you.
4: Thank you.
2: So. You're a blessing.
4: Well, he's the ultimate Guadalupano, I can assure you.
1: Yes. So, this is the end of our second segment of Discovering Our Faith. We will be right back with some special words from Father Will.
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8: I am studying to be a NICU nurse to give back that same care that I received. I was born at 26 weeks and was in the NICU for 89 days.
9: There were ups and downs. There was 6 weeks on a ventilator, lots of different infections and surgeries that did not end at her discharge.
10: Even when she was hooked up with a lot of wires on her, I knew that she was going to be a fighter.
8: The U.S. remains among the most dangerous developed nations for childbirth due to access to care, health inequities, and priority of maternal and infant health care. 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
11: After attending the March of Dimes class and hearing Lauren's story, it gave us a mission to be Brooks's number one advocate.
8: Improving maternal and infant health is as important today as it was then. Join me in making a difference in the lives of families everywhere.
1: Welcome back to Discovering Our Faith. We're here actually in the church with Father Will. Father Will, where are we?
12: We're in St. Mary Magdalene Parish.
1: And you're wearing a blue thing that I'm not wearing. What is that?
12: This is the habit of the Brothers of the Beloved Disciple.
1: And I guess that's what the crucifix
12: is. Yeah, there's the beloved disciple, and there's our Blessed Mother. And that's the two final gifts of Jesus, is our Blessed Mother and the Holy Spirit.
1: So, but you're also a diocesan priest, is that correct?
12: Well, we're an order underneath the diocese. We're a pious association of the faithful, so we're in the first steps. So.
1: Okay. Yeah, all those steps, that gets very confusing.
12: Right, but it's all part of the Archdiocese.
1: Exactly. So how long have you been here?
12: Here at this parish, I've been living here 17 years as a priest for 13.
1: Wow. And what drew you to this parish?
12: Well, us brothers of the Beloved Disciple, we were looking for a parish. And that was the year 2000. So thanks to Archdiocese of San Antonio, this one opened up. Father Bob was our first pastor at the time. And so right with St. John the Beloved at the foot of the cross, we find St. Mary Magdalene also at the foot of the cross.
1: It's a fitting parish for you guys.
12: Fitting parish to share our cares.
1: So, and you have some parts of this church that match that too. You were telling me about some of the stained glass windows.
12: Oh yeah. We often don't look at these beautiful stained glass windows. It was built in 1960. And sure that the windows tell a story.
1: And that is?
12: Well, for St. Mary Magdalene, there's so much about this beautiful, beautiful woman. She's beloved, she's a disciple, and she's a missionary. And so much happens at the feet of Jesus. She washes the feet of Jesus. She's listening at the feet of Jesus as a beloved. As a disciple, she follows his feet to the foot of the cross. And as a missionary, she embraces his feet, risen from the dead, and with her own feet, she proclaims to all the good news. And that's what we see in this one stained glass.
1: One stained glass window, which you'll be seeing on the show.
12: Yes.
1: And the other one that you mentioned?
12: Well, St. John. St. John, the beloved, he's at the foot of the cross also. He's the eagle. The cherubim has the designated to St. John, the beloved. He's the beloved disciple. He's the evangelist at the foot of the cross. Yeah, he's evangelist. He's a beautiful example of witnessing of what he's heard and seen and looked upon and touched. He's witnessing that all may have fellowship with him. As he and the whole church has fellowship with God, his love.
1: Frequently, after we have the gospel and it says the disciple that Jesus loved, we get that question, well, he loved everybody. Why was this one singled out?
12: Yeah, why was this one singled out? Because certainly Jesus' love is universal, that's true. But Jesus' love is also very personal. You know, we have our own thumbprint. And the author intentionally doesn't put his name so we can assert our name. The disciple whom Jesus loved. We're called to be part of the story.
1: Right. And I love that part. I like the fact, too, you mentioned this church was built in 1960, which is before the Vatican Council happened.
12: Yes.
1: So you can see the three steps and the three steps again up to where I'm assuming the high altar was and how you so well kept that traditional elements of what the church is and brought the altar forward. Was that the original altar, do you think?
12: I believe so. I would love to go back in time and exactly see how it was. I love hearing stories of St. Mary Magdalene. Mm-hmm. Maybe tomorrow we can ask the people, you know, who were here back in 1960. So I believe so, but I'm not sure.
1: Now, where are you originally from?
12: I'm originally from New Jersey.
1: New Jersey. As you came down here with your community for this, what did you notice differently about the church? And because I think this parish here represents how this diocese is different very well.
12: How this church is different from
1: when you were up in New Jersey. Because I'm from New York, so
12: Noticed. Okay, very good. My neighbor.
1: So,
12: yeah, how is the church is different here in San Antonio than New Jersey? Well, I'm a convert, so the churches of New Jersey, I got to know a little bit, but certainly there was a sense of strictness, rigidness, and a little coldness in New Jersey compared to the Hispanic warmth.
1: See, and that, well, just the warmth and purity, because both of us, neither of us are,
12: we
1: have this pasty white skin, but if you look at the, I've been here a few times for different events that you host for all the different communities within the Archdiocese. Yes. This is one of those gathering places.
12: Yes.
1: Your school, look at what that's done to reach out. Yes. Maybe give a minute just on how your school is different than my school and most of the other schools in the Archdiocese.
12: We have lots of fun in our school.
1: Well, we have fun, but you do something a little bit different. With the language.
12: Well, that's right. We're a bilingual school. Apparently, one of the first in Texas, a bilingual Catholic and English school. So we have Mass on Wednesdays, which is bilingual, mm-hmm. and There are certain days that the designated language is English, other days the designated language is Spanish, and it's by grade. So right now it's up to the third grade. Next year it'll be up to the fourth grade, the following year fifth grade, so year by

0: year, we're growing and having more and more Spanish.
1: Okay, so I just want to thank you for the time that we've had. This is a unique place, and it isn't a church and a school. You are a community parish here, and that is very evident. So, Father Will, thanks for everything, and we'll have continue with the show here in a second. So, thank you very much.
0: Great. Thank you.
1: So thank you, Father Will, for that time we spent yesterday going through some of the great stained glass and the different aspects of your community and the church. Now we're here with some of the people we referred to yesterday, and I want to start with Ben Cardenas with St. Vincent de Paul. So Ben, tell me briefly, what is St. Vincent de Paul about?
2: Father Ben, the primary mission is to be an outreach of the church and also to help heal our parishioners also, and anybody that walks through the door of St. Vincent de Paul. We provide food, obviously. We're a food pantry. We provide food, but we also talk about utilities. And I'll give you an example today. His excellent father, the Archbishop, was talking about reaching out to the immigrants. Today I had a situation, we had a situation where a wife came in, husband's working, both of them are not registered, and I was trying to tell them, you're entitled to apply for these programs. Well, we don't want to do it because immigration will catch up with us. And I tried to convince her and convince her. I finally just gave up, and I called Lizzie at Guadalupe Center. I said, Lizzie, I need your help. Final result of that was that we got an appointment with the lawyers over at Guadalupe Center, so they're on their way. So we try to take care of their physical needs, yes, but also their spiritual assistance by providing that help also.
1: As a pastor, I love having St. Vincent de Paul because it's one of the most fair ways to distribute the funds and food for people that are in the most need. And we pay a lot of utilities. And we also have Yolanda here with the Gabriel Project. Yolanda, why don't you tell us a little bit about what you do?
3: Well, the Gabriel Project here at St. Mary Magdalene, we've been helping since 2014. And what we do is help women that walk in that have been abused, have been neglected, have been forgotten, and just on and on. So we have a lot of compassion and mercy for these women that we help. And actually the Gabriel Project in particular is stop abortion, because you know the pro-choice is all saying, well, what are you going to do? You know, you're saying, you know, for these women to have their babies. Well, we have Gabriel Project, and we help in terms of diapers, clothes, and it just multiplies. It's incredible what God is doing in such a small little place that we're at. And it's just amazing in terms of listening to these stories of these women, trying to help them spiritually, trying to show them how to pray the rosary, et cetera. I mean, since January up through this past Monday, we've had the honor and the grace of God with us to help 803 children so far.
1: Wow, thank you. And Yolanda, thank you, and for all those. Archbishop, it's one thing for us to say that we're pro-life. It's another thing to support the people that make that choice. So Yolanda, thank you. Now we have Esme and Rudy Rodriguez, and you're gonna talk about your prayer groups.
4: Yes, thank you. My wife and I, Esme, and my name, once again, is Rudy Ramirez. We're honored to be group leaders for the prayer group. We send all our teachings are centered on the Holy Spirit. We

0: With the Latin Spirit Seminar, we're averaging about 150 people at this time, so it's really a blessing, and it's a great time for everybody to come to get to know the Holy Spirit, who He is, and what He has for us.
1: The Archbishop's sort of big into that Holy Spirit thing, too, you know?
2: I hope so.
1: In Alma Varias, do you do the same thing with the Spanish community?
3: Yes. Mi nombre es Alma Barrios, part of the Spanish prayer group. Charismatic, of course. And welcome. Bienvenido, Arzobispo Gustavo.
2: Gracias.
3: With all our love, welcome to San Maria Magdalene. Thank you.
1: Gracias. So, we have Jennifer with the youth. Oh, there we go, on the other side of the aisle. You look like you are a youth.
4: Yes, I am. I'm 17.
1: 17. Yes. So tell us about the youth program here.
4: Okay, so I'm a soldier of God. We are a group of teens that come together Wednesdays and Sundays, and we prepare the confirmation classes for the kids. They come in on Sunday, and we have started a new program called Alpha this year. And it's looking really good so far. We've been having a really good impact with the kids. We also, during the summer, we keep them more like attracted with the church. We go on mission work. We go to Summerville conferences. We go to Teen Acts retreats. We help out with middle school retreats, vacation Bible school, and the summer Bible study. So, yeah.
1: Wow, that's amazing. Thank you. And now, this is the one I'm most, I shouldn't say most interested, because they've all been fascinating, but we have parish evangelizing cells. So, Tim, explain that to us.
5: Parish evangelizing cells is basically a way to live out our call to be missionary disciples. We do it in different ways. One is we gather together in homes to live out being church together with Christ in our midst. And what we do is we really share our faith, we pray with each other, we do Lectio Divinas, we're formed by the Word, and then we actively ask each other in our small home communities, who are we praying for, who are we trying to share the faith with, and who are we actively trying to evangelize? So we encourage one another in actually going out regularly to evangelize other people, and it gives us an opportunity to invite them back to something, not simply, you know, jump straight into coming to Mass, but it's a stepping stone where they can become part of a community of faith, grow through spiritual teachings, and receive real spiritual support from one another. We started in June, about 4 or 5 months ago, with 2 cells, one in English, one in Spanish, 4 people each. And in 2 weeks, we're about to multiply to 6 cells. And the Lord is really blessing us.
1: So, Father, with all this stuff going on, when do you have time to sleep?
6: Obviously, this is not my work. This is the Lord's work. This is His church. This is His people. And it's exciting what He's doing.
1: Yes, it is, and this is a great parish. Mm-hmm. And last but not least, we have your principal, William Daly. You're sort of a legend, I think.
7: I hope in a good way.
1: Well, so do I. So why is your school unique in the Archdiocese?
7: Well, we're one of 2 dual-language Catholic schools in San Antonio, the other being St. Leo's. But we started in 2013, and we were the first dual-language Catholic school in Texas, actually.
1: So that would be English and German?
7: Almost.
1: Almost.
7: A relative of German, Spanish.
1: Spanish, so got
7: English
1: it.
7: English and Spanish.
1: And so how does that work? Like every other word?
7: I don't think any of us could do that, but we do.
1: Maybe Archbishop could.
7: Maybe Archbishop. We do by subject, so the majority of the students have language arts in both languages. They have math taught in English, and they have social studies, science, and religion taught in Spanish.
1: What, do you teach English and Spanish?
7: Yes.
1: See? That would be helpful for me, probably.
7: We can. Our 8th grade class has an opening, in case you want to register.
1: I probably need to go back to like 3rd or 4th, okay. But...
7: So we'll take you.
1: How many students do you have?
7: Right now we're at 408 students.
1: That's one of the largest Catholic schools in the Archdiocese then. So what does that look like on a daily basis? Do you ever like switch up on the students, so if they're expecting English they get Spanish, to see how that's working, or how do you work with that?
7: We do something called language of the day, which is the more informal. So the subject matter is pretty rigid and structured. And then Monday, Wednesday, Friday, announcements, things like talking in the cafeteria, talking in the

0: hallways, greeting each other. That's in Spanish. And then on Tuesdays and Thursdays, it is in English. So I do the announcements on Monday, Wednesday, Friday in Spanish. And then on Tuesdays and Thursdays, I do it in English.
1: Wow. So that means you're bilingual also.
2: Yes, he is.
0: Somewhat.
1: Somewhat. He is. So as this plays out, when the kids go on, do they get to test out of the language as they go through high school, or how does that help them?
0: I think it will. I mean, I don't think that was the intention in mind. I was thinking ahead to high school, I think. But the idea is that they would have the academic proficiency to test out in high school and in college as well. But the real reason we did it was a number of reasons, but we felt like it meshed with our mission to empower students in our community to witness the gospel and grow in excellence through faith, academics, and service. And we thought it was really rooted in the Catholic faith, most importantly.
1: It's amazing. I hear a lot of it. I had one of my parishioners was one of your teachers, and so she wanted to get married and had to go off where future husband was going to be. Yeah. But, you know, she's not bilingual.
0: Right.
1: So I was wondering how that worked, and that sort of makes sense now when you break up the different subjects.
0: Right.
1: So she had a very quiet lunch on the Spanish days, I'm guessing.
0: She listened a lot.
2: Also, the two values that I have discovered is that it's a very prayerful school. Mm-hmm. So prayer is emphasized very strongly, you know, every day. And I think you begin and end too with,
0: yes.
2: Yeah, with prayer.
0: Yes.
2: Time, and it's not just a prayer, but it's prayer time. Also, is to connect the parents with their children, children with their parents, because many of the population that they serve, the parents, they do not speak a lot of English, and so becomes a disconnection between parents and children, and the school helps the children to speak to their parents. Not just, hi, how are you, but to have a conversation in either language. And the parents, they feel motivated to learn even more English.
1: And to totally understand a culture, you have to be able to speak the language. No matter how much you try and teach somebody, until you can speak the language, the nuances of the language. Yeah. I know in Germany, I didn't really understand until I started learning German, and now I'm trying to learn Spanish, because the insights you get are much deeper when you understand the language. And I think that is the other purpose of what you're doing. Because in the city, it is a dual language city. No matter what people think, there are a lot of places you go that Spanish is the preferred language.
2: And Will, your community is very bilingual.
3: Yes.
2: You yourself too.
1: So, and we're coming close to the end. Father, well, you brought something that you're hiding under the table. Would you like to share that now?
3: Well, I brought a family photo of us, so I thought this would be a nice family photo. Here we are. See, it was 17 years ago that the Brothers of Beloved Disciple, our community, moving in, and we were looking for a parish. And so the Holy Spirit provided St. Mary Magdalene Parish at the foot of the cross. And this speaks a lot of who we are and try and strive to be. We strive to be beloved like Mary Magdalene. And a disciple like Mary, who pondered and treasured the mysteries of her son and followed him. And then John the Evangelist, to be a missionary, to really share and reach out to the ends of the earth. And everyone is so important in this parish. Obviously, we cannot reach the ends of the earth without each other. And everyone has such an important play in our formation, our fellowship, our worship, and works of mercy, to really live the gospel. The only way to do it is together. And so and as you see up there, that the cross leads to the Holy Spirit. And so we're learning. We're learning how to be docile to the good news.
2: You know, here, to celebrate the Mass here is a joy, a pure joy.
1: It's not a joy at my place?
2: Yeah, well, we're talking about these parents. It's really so alive. Because I don't know if you have shared during the program about the charismatic dimension of the ministry here through your community, but also the people. You'd like to say something
3: right,
2: about
3: it? Right, you know, what we should do, we can't do, but the Holy Spirit can. And we really need the Holy Spirit and the idea of being fully consecrated to the Holy Spirit. You know, Hail Mary, full of grace, full of the Holy Spirit, a life of holiness. And the charisms means to reveal that Jesus is alive. Mm-hmm. He's here in our midst. And people are starving for good news. Yeah. They're starving for

0: Jesus. And that's the gift of the Holy Spirit. The Holy Spirit brings us all to Jesus, to the good news. And so, yes, we're striving and learning.
1: You can see it.
2: Oh, every time I come here for different things, like we had the veterans thing here a few Saturdays ago, that breakfast, and the people here are alive. And we go to many parishes and they're alive, but this place is really alive. So I want to thank you both for having us here. For all that you do, Archbishop, you have to be very happy with what comes from this parish.
1: I am very grateful to you, to everybody, and communicate that to them, please.
2: So I think we just did, because it's going to go out over TV, and this is going to more and more places. But it is great to have such a parish where the kids are getting excited about prayer. So let's end, since we have the Guadalupanas, let's end with the prayer to Our Lady of Guadalupe. Archbishop, would you like to lead us?
1: Our Lady of Guadalupe, mystical rose, make intercession for the Holy Church, protect the sovereign pontiff, help all those who invoke thee in their necessities, and since the hour of our Virgin Mary, Mother of God, obtain for us, for thy most holy Son, the grace of keeping our faith, sweet hope in the midst of the bitterness of life, burning charity, and the precious gift of final perseverance. Hail Mary, full of grace, the Lord is with thee. Blessed art thou amongst women, and blessed is the fruit of thy womb, Jesus. Holy Mary, Mother of God, pray for us sinners, now and at the hour of our death. Amen. Our Lady of Guadalupe,
3: pray for us.
1: ¡Que viva la Virgen de Guadalupe!
3: ¡Que viva!
1: ¡Que viva la Virgen de Guadalupe!
3: ¡Que viva!
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2: See, Archbishop, I think the Spurs missed it. 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

0: 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Mike Piazza with a home run off of Trevor.
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0: The stake sales are one of the oldest and most well-known traditions here for the Notre Dame Knights of Columbus. We've been selling steak sandwiches for charities since 1973.
1: Our guys would stand out here and grill steaks, join together, and have a good

0: time before the football game.
1: It really builds a unique community that's built off food, and who doesn't love food? I'm very proud to be a Knight of Columbus because there's no other organization on campus that is on a fraternal level that's still Catholic.
2: What started out as just a normal college fraternity event has turned into a charity event where we've raised over $1 million total. One of the great places that that money goes to is the Women's Care Center. We chose to partner with the Women's Care Center in part because of our founding virtues, fraternity, charity, unity, and patriotism. Choosing something that was so pro-life like the Women's Care Center just seemed the right thing to do.
3: I challenged the Notre Dame Knights to do something significant, to partner with the Women's Care Center, to help us grow not only regionally, but one day nationally. They immediately took it on their backs, and through their steak sandwich sales, they have provided an ultrasound machine every year since early 2011 to the Women's Care Center, helping us to grow our ministry to now the largest Catholic pregnancy resource center in the United States.
1: We send a group of Knights every week, twice a week, to the Women's Care Center to help out with childcare and packaging diapers, and that's been my favorite experience with the Knights so far.
4: When you first find out you're pregnant, you just see a stick that says you're positive, says that you're pregnant. The ultrasound was probably the best part because in that room is when I finally made my decision. Not only did you get to hear the heartbeat, and at any other appointment I could have, but there was a TV in there that was able to visualize. That helped because as soon as I saw Brooklyn move on the screen, I was like, she's alive, she's so tiny, I have to have her. Like, I have to be strong enough to be a mother now.
5: The impact of ultrasound, it can't be understated. It's profoundly life-saving. And actually, ultrasound is the moment at which most women say that they make a decision for life. The Notre Dame Knights are truly incredible. I don't think it can be overstated.
4: Thank you so much for all you guys do.
6: You definitely have made this bundle of joy have a precious life.
7: And all this just from steak sales. Like, we just cook meat.
0: Just today, actually, we met with Brooklyn, who her mother was considering abortion, got the ultrasound, and realized how much she loved that child. And you could see that love present today between the two of them. They were such a cute family.
2: Holy cow, it was kind of like it was a homecoming, and yet at the same time, it felt like we had contributed to this life that we had never met.
4: They don't realize how much a difference they make in women's life. I mean, honestly, life or death for a child, just from just seeing and hearing their child. Just being able to show somebody that this is real, these are her legs, these are her arms, this is what her heartbeat was, like, it's empowering.

0: Hey, if you know me, you know I love hot dogs. Me and Cardinal Dolan, big hot dog fans. Well, guess what? Today, I'm in Queens, New York, next to a super famous truck that's been here since the 60s. Yeah, it's all about hot dogs today on Real Food.
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Oh, fun day. Welcome to Real Food, everybody. I'm outside of St. John's Cemetery, Section 19 on Woodhaven Boulevard. I'm here with Gary D'Angelo. This hot

0: dog truck is probably, I'm going to go on a limb here, I'm going to say the most famous hot dog truck in Queens. I've known about it for years and years and years. I'm honored to be here with him. Gary, thanks for being here and allowing us to be here today.
1: Thank you.
0: Tell us the story of the truck. I mean, what's going on with this?
1: Well, the truck was here since 1959 originally. Jeez. It's crazy, right? 66 wow. years at this point.
0: You guys have it since when?
1: We have it since 1998.
0: So 98, you came here,
1: years.
0: And I mean, you know, people don't understand this all the time with these guys, any guys who have food trucks. First of all, the best food truck of all the food trucks there is, I'm sorry, it's a hot dog truck, without a doubt. Everything grew from that. That's sort of like where it
1: Absolutely.
0: All began, right?
1: Absolutely.
0: So this, I mean, you're here, like, you don't go down to Florida in the wintertime.
1: No, we're here all season, all year long, unless it's a severe snowstorm or anything like that. Otherwise, we're here all year long.
0: So good times, bad, sickness and health,
1: yes,
0: you're
1: we're
0: here, right?
1: Absolutely.
0: It's incredible. So what your day starts around what time?
1: We start about 7:30 in the morning, prepping, preparing, and then we're on over here about 10:30.
0: 10:30, and you
1: go, my other truck.
0: And you're here till about how long?
1: We're here till about 4:30.
0: Wow,
1: every
0: so
1: day.
0: It's a long
1: six
0: day.
1: Days
0: every
1: a week.
0: Day, six
1: every
0: days
1: day,
0: a week.
1: Yes.
0: Then when I see you somewhere else sometimes, I mean, you've already worked then, and then you're somewhere else.
1: Yes, we do catering on the weekends.
0: Wow.
1: We do private parties for people. We bring the trucks to their homes in Long Island. And, you know, that's basically it. That's what we mostly do all the time.
0: Now, listen, I'm going to shake you down a little bit. Here we go. You ready? There's some recipes, man, that nobody talks about.
1: Yes.
0: Right? So the water, you know, because then you hear this terminology in New York. They call it dirty water dogs, right? Now, it doesn't mean the water is dirty. It means that the water is seasoned. Like, you know, so there is a certain seasoning that you put into the water, right?
1: Yeah. Well, there's really nothing in there except for the hot dogs.
0: But the hot dog
1: Because the
0: juices,
1: hot dogs, the juice comes out of the hot dog, the
0: flavors
1: garlic,
0: the water, right?
1: The paprika, absolutely. If you cook a good amount of hot dogs in there, it becomes a beef stock. And but we don't add anything to it. It's the hot dog that does it itself.
0: All right, some there you go. You heard it here first. So that's a good thing.
1: Yes.
0: Now, my second question, the onions.
1: Yes.
0: So now, there's onions you can get, and you can buy them in a jar, you know, like not all over the country. So if you're watching somewhere else in the country, sorry. But there's recipes out there and everything else. They're complicated. But the best hot dog people I've ever met in my life always kind of have the recipe for onions.
1: Absolutely. And we do, too. We
0: you
1: make
0: do
1: homemade
0: too.
1: Onions. We make homemade chili. I make them myself.
0: You do, really?
1: Yes, absolutely.
0: Wow.
1: Recipe's a little bit of a secret. But I'll tell you on the side.
0: And I can't wait to taste them. I'm telling you right now, I can't wait to taste the onions.
1: I can't wait to have you taste them.
0: Because I'm excited. Onions to me, that's the hot dog guy.
1: Yes.
0: It's the onions and the mustard. I'm a big, I told you already, off camera, I said the mustard's a giant thing for me.
1: Absolutely. Everything here is just, nothing is, it's authentic, everything.
0: I love that.
1: The mustards, you know, has, it's a
0: spicy brown.
1: Yeah, it's
0: I love
1: a spicy
0: that.
1: Brown
0: right.
1: mustard. What's the other thing inside there, Ange? I'm sorry.
2: Horseradish.
1: So horseradish-based mustard. And the onions, too, are great spices to them. We're pretty popular for our onions.
0: Let me tell you one other thing, Gary. I'm anti-ketchup.
1: No ketchup.
0: I'm anti-ketchup. But what's your dog?
1: Ketchup,
0: what's your dog?
1: Mustard, sauerkraut, and relish.
0: Wow.
1: I love mustard, sauerkraut, relish.
0: Now,
1: I also love mustard and onions.
0: That's me. Mustard and onions. And then if I'm trying to be fancy, I put sauerkraut, too.
1: But sauerkraut.
0: That's how it goes too. It's all right.
1: You know what's very popular too is our chili dog. Chili and cheese.
0: It's
1: very popular.
0: And you make the chili.
1: Yes, we make our own homemade chili. We've been here a long time.
0: Yeah,
1: so
0: people know you, boy.
1: Yes, absolutely.
0: And all you gotta do is go on YouTube and hit this guy in. He's all over YouTube.
1: Yes.
0: There's a ton of them.
1: Yes.
0: Then there's a second truck. Is that family in the second truck too?
1: Yes, it is. Those are my nephews. That's my sausage and pepper truck, D'Angelo's Italian Sausage. And we've been there since 1970. And sausage and peppers, homemade meatballs, Wacker sauce.
0: Incredible.
1: Absolutely.
0: And I've seen you at like Adventureland
1: at
0: their big fundraiser every year.
1: Yes.
0: That's where we see each other a lot. And you're there with the sausage.
1: Yeah, we're there with the sausage. That's my brother who was he owns Felico's Catering in Long Island, Farmingdale. And we come together, we have the sausage trucks and his great food.
0: Wow.
1: Great. He's a big caterer in Long Island, and we cater the Gentile family there.
0: I love all of that. That's beautiful. Yes. So family, like your wife's inside. We'll see her later.
1: Absolutely.
0: Come over by the window. At least you get seen. I love that. So you guys, family's important to you guys?
1: Very important. Both trucks are all family. My nephews, my nieces work here. It's been like that since we had it.
0: It's beautiful.
1: Always family.
0: Are you able to do the Sunday meal? Like, can you guys get together on a Sunday?
1: We do when we're not doing catering,
0: tough.
1: On the side.
0: Yeah,
1: you know, we usually do with Felico's in Long Island, and we do a lot of catering together.
0: Okay, like I got it.
1: And we do it out here, too.
0: And you do it here, too. That's incredible. Wow.
1: Very good. It's a nice, during the summertime.
0: Now, aside from me, who's the most famous person who's ever been here?
1: Ray Romano.
0: Ray Romano.
1: Ray Romano. There's been a couple of them.
0: I love that.
1: They all know her.
0: Really?
2: The Sopranos.
0: Oh, yeah, sure. They've come too.
2: They've been here
0: That's great. I love it.

0: Venturo.
1: Venturo.
0: Yeah. Arturo Ventura, the director.
2: Oh yeah, sure, sure, sure.
1: Right. Yeah.
2: Wow, so that's
1: there's
2: incredible.
1: Been a couple of them. Yeah.
2: So I'm thinking like that's part of this. The other thing I'm wondering is after a funeral, like I wonder if people drop by.
1: They do.
2: Food makes you feel better.
1: Sometimes they'll come in here instead of going to a restaurant. They'll have their little meal, their get together here, because the person that was they went to the funeral for, they're burying, used to take them here as family
2: when
1: they were younger. Yeah, we have a very big connection with the cemetery.
2: It's beautiful in that way. I got to tell you truthfully, I think 30 yards from where we're standing are my grandparents.
1: Yes, absolutely.
2: You know, because this is section 19, they're 39, so it's just two sections down. You know,
1: majority of our customers, their family is buried in there, and they come here to have their lunch and then go see their loved ones.
2: Yeah.
1: Or they'll go and take the hot dogs there and they'll sit down and they'll.
2: Well, that's the other thing. I got to tell you the truth. And my poor dad's got dementia. He's 90 years old. I'm going to try to get it out of him. He used to bring grave blankets every year with my mother, but he would say they would get hot dogs after. So
1: right.
2: I wonder, I got to come here. Where else is he going to go? Right.
1: Absolutely. Absolutely.
2: Yeah. Right.
1: The funeral homes all know us. You know, they all, like I said, their request is always to go get the hot dogs and bring them back there.
2: It's a great story.
1: Yes, everyone knows us.
2: Gosh, it's so great to be with you guys today.
1: Absolutely.
2: And an A rating on this cart, by the way, everybody. Like, you could also do heart surgery in here if you don't want to eat because it's so clean inside. It's incredible.
1: Thank you, Father.
2: Speaking of inside, I want to get in there.
1: Absolutely.
2: I never made a hot dog on a truck in my life.
1: I'm dying to see you do it.
2: So I'm hoping to the Lord I get that chance today. So stick around. We're going to be inside the truck. This is an amazing day, everybody. We're with Gary and his wife. We're having some hot dogs in Queens, the best ever. Stick around.

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2: Oh boy, going to be a fun show today, everybody. We're doing a show on one of America's foods, hot dogs. Yeah, they came from Europe and all that, and sausages and Germany and all of that. But hot dogs, I don't know, they were kind of a staple in our lives. I grew up in Astoria, Queens, down the stairs from the house that we lived in, my grandparents' house, Northern Boulevard and 46th Street. There was a hot dog guy there. He had a cart, old-fashioned cart, and his cart was a House of Weenies cart. I have the logo on the set. And funny thing, that was what Sabrette, which is the New York-style hot dog. Nathan's we have Hebrew National, but one of the greats was Sabrette, of course. Before it was Sabrette, it was House of Weenies. Kind of cool, right? Lots of different stories with hot dogs. What we're gonna do is we're gonna imitate some of the best hot dogs in New York today. So if you're watching in some other part of the country, lucky day for you, because you're gonna be able to enjoy how we're gonna do this. The first thing I'm gonna do, believe it or not, is I'm going to make dirty water, because they always call them dirty water dogs. The reason they're dirty water dogs is because the hot dogs sit in that water all day long, and they kind of give up some of their seasoning, and that makes the water very seasoned. You can do this at home without having to even worry about it. So here you go. I wrote down these things. So we have chili powder, and we're going to put that in the water. I have a little bit of beef broth in here. Chili powder. We have sugar. Here's the sugar. We have garlic powder, nutmeg. Sounds crazy, right? But this will be online, so you can get this. A little bit of red wine vinegar, just a little bit. Here we go. Just to give it a little acid. And then a little ketchup, believe it or not. Ketchup's a big ingredient here, so it's kind of interesting. Did you go to a hot dog guy? Like, do you know a place? They're hard to find now, right? Just a little bit of ketchup, like a teaspoon of ketchup. They're hard to find these days.

is because, you know, it's a hard life being a hot dog guy, believe it or not. And there's one on Sunrise Highway here on Long Island. I bring my dad hot dogs, and you can see that water got dirty, right? And she's a wonderful woman. And I don't know, there's just a way that they have a little style. Charlie's Hot Dogs here on Long Island, big famous place. I used to meet Boomer Esiason there all the time from the Jets when I was a young priest. And now he has his own, Charlie passed away, and his daughter runs this truck now, and they have their own onions too. So these are kind of the hot dog onions. I'm gonna make these today. I got this figured out. You're not gonna believe it. It's so easy to do. You're gonna wanna make them at home. So I have some beautiful Sabret dogs here. That's my dog, the Sabret ones. And I'm gonna put these into the dirty water, just like they would sit in a cart, and they're just gonna stay there. They're just gonna be for a while. So I have some other things too here. Look, this here, kind of a cool thing from a hot dog cart. This is the mustard pot, right? So they would just do that, put it on really quick. So that's kind of cool, right? And I use this sometimes at home. We're making dogs for a lot of people at the rectory. Charlie's onions you got here. And I'm gonna talk about some other places you can get dogs in a minute. So that'll be fun too. So on to onions. So this is kind of an interesting thing. Hot dog onions, kind of an interesting story. You can buy them kind of ready prepared. Actually, Sabret makes them, and you can get them in other places, but I find these incredibly easy to make. I kind of studied this a little bit for this show, and the reason I studied it is because I wanted to make you these onions. I don't know if you like onions on your hot dog. The traditional way, New York style, is this. It's hot dogs, mustard, right? And then onions and sauerkraut. That's the story. Now, sauerkraut, I'll give you a little hint on the sauerkraut. And again, like a cheap food. You know, when I was a kid, like this was like a great lunch, right? And my mother would always, you know, be reluctant to get me a hot dog because she knew she was starting trouble with me because I'd be eating these the rest of my life. But, you know, it's kind of like a cheap food, inexpensive food. I got back into hot dogs because Cardinal Dolan loves hot dogs. And, you know, we do a show with Cardinal Dolan. He's a good friend and he loves hot dogs. So he's always talking to me about hot dogs and how we can make them better and all of this. Different parts of the country serve them very differently. So today, it's all about the New York style hot dog. I have some white onion here. This is how we're gonna make this onion sauce that's kind of famous in New York. And you can make this, it stays, it's delicious. You're gonna love it. Believe it or not, you're gonna love it. So I have three onions here. So I'm gonna make plenty of it. But if you make it, you might as well. So now what I did is I studied all these recipes for onions. And I really did look them up on the internet. I talked to hot dog guys, as you know, and they kind of told me some of the secrets. And there's like a major secret here, so I'll tell you that in a minute. I have some just a nondescript oil. This is just like a vegetable oil. So I'm gonna cook it in some vegetable oil. I'm gonna bring this up to heat. You don't wanna cook them all the way down, but you wanna get them sort of translucent. So this will go pretty quickly. This is good. You do this with your family, I don't know. To me, this is just a lot of fun. Hot dogs are kind of a fun meal. You always hear all the time, oh, they're so bad for you. The nitrates, the processed food, as is turkey roll, as is ham, as is all these different foods that we eat all the time. The poor hot dog seems to get the one that's beat up. You know, sometimes I see the doctors saying you should have one or two of these a year. Okay, I get it, but then what do we do about a ham sandwich? What do we do about turkey sandwiches? What do we do all this other processed stuff we're eating? So I think everything in moderation sort of, I don't know, you know? We're looking at dogs today. We're taking some time and looking at those. So as I studied, anyway, back to onions, as I studied these famous New York-style onions that are on dogs, when you go up to a cart in the city, there's still carts in Manhattan. You don't see a lot of carts anymore. A long, long time ago, somebody called the television station. It was a guy's daughter, and she said to my assistant, do you know anybody who would like to have a hot dog cart? So my assistant said, what? And she said, yeah, my dad was a hot dog man, and we have his cart, and we'd like to donate that to somebody. So she said, hold on. So I get the phone call, and I'm like, are you kidding? Bring it on. We'd love to have a hot dog cart. So I got the hot dog cart, and just as like a little hobby, was able to kind of renovate it and bring it back to speed. And it's a great little thing we use in the parish. It's a great Sabret hot dog cart. And we make hot dogs on there and everything. The kids love it. Families love it. So we have evening prayer. We wind up serving 300 hot dogs out of that hot dog cart. It's great. You know, it's a lot of fun. So this is kind of already up to speed. So back to my studying. The reason I'm delaying telling you this is because I'm nervous, because I'm afraid that somebody in the hot dog police is going to come and get me for this today. So here's the story. I read all these recipes, and the recipes have onion powder, garlic powder, white pepper, salt, sugar, a little vinegar, a little this, a little that. And as I was adding this up in my head, and there's a little bit of tomato paste, I'm adding it up in my head, and I'm thinking to myself, what is this? Like,

You put this all together with the onions, what do you basically have here? Like, what makes this sauce that the onions go in? And it kind of rang a bell. I said, you know what I think? I think it's ketchup. I think, like, it's the makings of ketchup that you put in the onions that actually make the onion sauce. Well, I'll be darned. That's exactly it, with one added ingredient, with a little white vinegar. That's it. So it's incredible that this is such a simple dish. And when you make this, I'll tell you, I defy you to know the difference. So what I'm going to do, I want to get these onions down just a little bit more. They break down. And then what I do is I make a batch of these. And then what I do, keep them in the fridge. I put them in a jar, leave them in the fridge, and they're great. They stay in the fridge indefinitely. They don't go bad. So it works out pretty well. Now, the ratios, you know, I wish I could just tell you easily, like, here's the ratio. You kind of got to feel your way through a little bit on this. So I have like two things here. Look, I'm going to use ketchup. I used a nondescript oil, like a vegetable oil, so we're not adding a lot of flavor in that world, and a little white vinegar. That's it. This is the whole story that's going to make these onions great. Could you add a little red pepper? You will today, but you'll see how good this is. And if you notice, too, like if you go to a hot dog guy a lot, if you look on YouTube, there's a couple of really good hot dog, like, videos and stuff. I watch this stuff sometimes to unwind a little bit. Chris's hot dogs is one. And this guy, Chris, I want to meet him someday and talk to him. Interesting story. Like, he's always comparing this stuff. And, like, they do doctor this up a little bit. I go to a hot dog person to bring hot dogs to my dad in the nursing home. And I say to her, you know, your onions are not just right out of the can. She goes, no. I doctor them up. I work on the onions a little bit. So everybody's kind of got a little bit of addition that they put in here, you know. So my soubrettes are ready. That's it. They come down. They're just sitting in the cart now. That's all they're doing. They're ready to go. These onions coming along. They're just starting to get translucent, which is exactly what we want. I'll get my ketchup ready. So you just keep this up to speed. And then we just put enough ketchup to color and flavor. But again, all of the other ingredients that are in here is the magic that makes the onions what they are in New York style. If you're in Chicago, they have that bright green, right? The bright green relish. Depending on different parts of the country, it's very, very different. You go to a ballpark, right, in the ballpark Franks, you know, and even like Shea Stadium had their own dogs. Yankee Stadium has their own dogs. Terrific way to kind of look at all these different methods, you know. Nathan's Famous, right? Coney Island. Have you ever had a dog down in Coney Island? I've had dogs down in Coney Island. They're great. Different style again, right? Those are made on a griddle. We're boiling today in dirty water. So that's kind of the difference in all of this stuff. So I think I just about got it. I'm going to go with a little bit of ketchup. So I got like 2 heaping tablespoons to start. And we'll take a look at how that does, okay? I think it might need a little more. We'll see. But it's starting to color up. It's amazing how this happens. It's kind of funny. Like, I was kind of laughing to myself saying, you got it. You got it. And people say, oh, it took me a long time to figure out this recipe. Now, if you do it with a little ketchup, you'd be so surprised how good this turns out. I'm not a big ketchup fan, and a lot of you know me. No, I'm not a big ketchup fan. But this is really absolutely delicious. So I'm going to bring it down a little bit. That's about the color you want, believe it or not. I'm going to put a little drizzle of vinegar in here. Not a lot. You put too much vinegar, it kind of overpowers the whole thing. So let me just do a tiny bit. Tablespoon and a half. Okay. I think that's all we need. Let me do this. Beautiful. Lid. Bring it way down. And we'll just let that cook for a couple of minutes. Terrific. I promise you. So I'm going to move to another hot dog world, and this is in New Jersey, and this is called Rutt's Hut. Now, if you know hot dogs, you know, and you follow a little bit of the hot dog tradition, Rutt's Hut is an interesting place, because Rutt's Hut is always named in, like, America's top 10 hot dogs, et cetera, et cetera. It's in Clifton, New Jersey, and it's right on the other side of the George Washington Bridge. So, like, when I was the chaplain for the New York Jets, I would go and I'd celebrate Mass for the Jets, et cetera. I would always go to Rutt's Hut before and bring dogs there. And people would give me the money for dogs. Oh, Matsi, you get us a couple of dogs, get us 3 dogs, get us 4 dogs. So I would always bring hot dogs to the Jets with me. They're famous for a deep-fried hot dog. Isn't that odd? And they call them, they have a couple of different names. Cremalator, when it's really, really, really burnt to a crisp, right? And then the other ones, all kinds of different levels of hot dog that you can get, you know, when you go. So that's kind of what we're looking at here today. How do we take these dogs? Now, look at these dogs I have.
So this is the kind of dog you want. You want dogs that

that have skins, so some kind of skin on them, because they'll fry well. And you cut two of them free, or three, or whatever you need. I have some, again, nondescript oil here, and I'm just going to go into the oil with the dog. I'm not going to throw it in. Just take it easy. Go easy. And they won't, it won't bubble over. It'll be okay. And then we're leaving it in here for maybe 3 minutes, 4 minutes, and it'll all come up. It'll be, these are called rippers. When you go to Rutz Hut, you say, I want two rippers and fries. And that's how they make these. They kind of boil these up. They use another kind of Frank, but I think these hot dogs, I tried these. These hot dogs do a great job. So they're going to come up, and they get a little bit at a time. They start to fry. And as the liquids come out, they boil a little bit. So I'm going to get ready to start pulling these together. I'm going to pull them out with these. Happy to do this. It's kind of a fun show. And I think, you know, again, if you're with your family, you're making something at home, it's kind of fun to have some hot dogs around, right? It's a nice meal. Believe it or not, in the rectory, not that long ago, we had hot dogs for dinner. And I looked at the other priest. I was like, when's the last time you had hot dogs for dinner at a rectory? It doesn't happen very often. But the cook had gone out. She comes in a couple of days a week. She got some hot dogs from Costco. And apparently those hot dogs are really good and famous. And we had a couple of big dogs, and they worked out great. So you can see these are already coming up. We want to get them a little more dark, and they'll be ready to go. Take a look at my onions in the meantime. Oh, yeah, these are just coming right perfect. Need a little more time. I want to give this a tiny little taste because I'm worried about the vinegar level. I don't want to be too much vinegar or too little. So let me just do this. I'll show you how you do it. There we go. Yeah, they're just right. Because I've done these like 6 million times, that's why. All right, so let me start assembling. I got some rolls here. Move this out of the way. Move this out of the way. So we're going the old-fashioned style, right? I'm going to do the soubrettes first. So when you go to a hot dog guy now, by New York state law, they have to wear gloves, right? In the real food kitchen, there are no gloves. So here's a soubrette. Here's a soubrette. Look great. And again, we're going New York style here. So the deal with those guys, they're going to get a little mustard, a little sauerkraut, a little onions. So I'm going to go with the mustard first on these. Cream it later on. So here's a little mustard. Get this guy ready. Brown mustard, right? You notice what word I didn't use? Ketchup. Mustard. I'm coming back to those dogs right now. Good. These are great. Beautiful. Crispy, delicious. A little sauerkraut. I cook sauerkraut, get ready, out of the can, maybe 35, 40 minutes. The reason I do that is because it gets beautiful and very, very soft. So there's, and then I'm going to just put a little bit of hot dog onions on here. And these will be our two push cart hot dogs. These are coming together beautifully. So I'll just scoop up a little onion here, tiny little bit. I mean, that kind of looks like what you get, right? There you go. Same thing with this guy. What a New York tradition this is, huh? 4th of July, the hot dog eating contest. Joey Chestnut. Someday we got to talk to him on TV. Okay, there we go. There's two. Now back to Rutz Hut. We got these cremolators here. These are well done. This is the way I like them. I'm using my fingers. So we have this. Second guy, they're crispy, they're well cooked. Now, I like them with a little mustard myself, but here's the thing with Rutz Hut, and if you look it up, you'll be shocked. R-U-T-T. They have this relish that's like a mustard, cabbage, carrot-based relish. I found something darn close. It's called Slauza, and I don't, no deal with this company yet. I would love them to advertise with us, but we have no deal yet. So, all I could tell you is that it's delicious. So you just get that in there. And this is what the Rutz Hut dogs looks like. And you can put as much or as little as you want on it at the old Rutz. The New York Jets, many losing seasons eating these dogs. There we go. Look at this, huh? So we're celebrating the mighty hot dog.
how it has

0: brought people together forever. First time I was at Shea Stadium with my dad and my grandfather, hot dogs. Last time I was at Yankee Stadium, hot dogs. Hot dogs kind of mark our lives one way or another. We celebrate family and friends at all the different moments of our lives. Sometimes it's the simplest food on earth. We're making hot dogs. We're going to be right back after this. Stick around.
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0: Welcome back, everybody. New York-style dogs, New Jersey-style dogs. There's dogs all over the world, right? And that's kind of the fun of this today, is I kind of recognize the universality of this particular interesting and odd food, hot dogs, that became popular in the Depression. You know, when people were out there with the carts, the only cart food in the beginning was hot dogs and trucks and everything else, and as we know it today, kind of a great, humble kind of food. There's something about it that I'm sort of attracted to. Not so much the great taste, you know, but just the history of it. There's a great history here that we're called to recognize. Our parents, you know, going to ball games, out to the Little League game, in the parish, the weenie roast that we had when we were kids, and after evening prayer in the church, you know, we're outside with the hot dog cart. It's all about that sometimes, the simple foods that bring us together. We celebrate these simple foods. We ask God to continue to bless us every day of our lives. If you want to learn more about hot dogs, maybe more than you ever wanted to know, go to cfntv.org, click on Real Food, go to the hot dog show, and you can learn the onions and how we do the hot dogs that are deep fried, et cetera, et cetera. 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We're glad you were with us today. Let's ask God to bless us and our families. Glory be to the Father, and to the Son, and to the Holy Spirit, as it was in the beginning, is now, and ever shall be, world without end. Amen. I want to say play ball. That won't work, though, right? Enjoy a hot dog with your family and friends. God bless. We'll see you next time.
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Welcome to Daily Living with Father Chapin, where we consider God's Word and how we might be able to apply it into our daily living. Today, we are hearing from the Gospel of Matthew. Jesus said to the 12, "Fear no one. Nothing is concealed that will not be revealed, nor secret that will not be known. What I say to you in the darkness, speak in the light. What you hear whispered, proclaim on the housetops."

0: And do not be afraid of those who kill the body, but cannot kill the soul. Rather, be afraid of the one who can destroy both soul and body in Gehenna. Are not two sparrows sold for a small coin? Yet not one of them falls to the ground without your Father's knowledge. Even all the hairs of your head are counted. So do not be afraid. You are worth more than many sparrows. Everyone who acknowledges me before others, I will acknowledge before my Heavenly Father. But whoever denies me before others, I will deny before my Heavenly Father. The Gospel of the Lord. And what a gospel it is. This is Daily Living. I'm Father Chapin. You hang out. We'll be right back. And we're going to talk all about this gospel and a few other things here as we consider God's word and how we might be able to apply it into our daily living.
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6: Thank you!
0: Welcome back to Daily Living. The great Christian writer, C.S. Lewis, wrote, "If Christianity is false, it is of zero importance. But if it's true, there is nothing more important in the entire universe." Now, Mr. Lewis was a very intelligent man, a proud intellect, committed atheist, rooted in science. But then he befriended J.R.R. Tolkien, you know, the guy that wrote The Lord of the Rings, and his beliefs, or lack thereof, were challenged, causing his life to fly apart, but then come back again. And as he wrote these words, "If Christianity is false, it is of zero importance, but if it's true, there is nothing more important in the universe," he was really putting his finger on two different perspectives: the mortal perspective and the immortal perspective. And today, I want to talk about these two perspectives. The mortal, which is finite, meaning it has a shelf life, meaning it will come to an end, versus the immortal, which is eternal, with no beginning, no end, always was, always will be. Now, in regards to C.S. Lewis, he lived the first half of his life in the mortal perspective. But then you could say he was born again, and his perception changed dramatically, causing him to move from the mortal perspective

into the immortal perspective. So, mortal versus immortal. Let's start with the mortal. The secular scientists will say there is nothing eternal. No such thing is immortality. They will cite the second law of thermodynamics, which states that all things have a beginning, a middle, but ultimately will burn out and have an end, including the universe. It will come to an end. The universe is not eternal. Now, as far as how the universe got started, they will cite the Big Bang, which says that somewhere around 13.8 billion years ago, not sure exactly how they came up with that number, but they did, 13.8 billion years ago, there was an incredibly tiny, incredibly hot, an infinitely dense point called singularity. Now, this point contained all the matter and energy of the universe, and it exploded. And the universe was created and has been expanding ever since. Now, I'm not a scientist, so this is all secondhand information. But what troubles me about this is the obvious question that, well, what happened before the Big Bang? What caused it to bang? And they will say nothing, which immediately breaks their own laws of physics. Newton's law of motion states that an object will not change its motion unless a force acts upon it. So there had to be some kind of force causing the Big Bang, but they say no, there was nothing. So essentially what they're saying is that something came out of nothing. Now, if you are going to press the secular scientists or the atheists, and you were to ask, well, then what happens when you die? Again, they're going to say nothing. So according to this philosophy, from nothing you came, and to nothing you will return. So in essence, they're worshiping the God of nothing, who somehow created the universe, which, you know, I'm not that smart, but that just don't make sense at all. But once again, if Christianity is false, then it is of no importance. But if it's true, then there's nothing more important in the universe. Because if Christianity is true, that means the promises of Jesus are true. Now, you can find these promises laid out in the Bread of Life Discourse. That's in the Gospel of John, chapter 13 through 17. Now, one of those promises, and there are many, but one is, I'm going to prepare a place for you, and then I'm coming back to take you to myself, so that where I am, you also may be. Now, that's a promise. But as C.S. Lewis says, if that's false, then it's of zero importance, and you can look forward to dying someday to return to your God of nothing. Jesus said to the 12, fear no one. Nothing is concealed that will not be revealed. So here we go.
Fear no one, okay?

fear. That word is mentioned 3 times in this short gospel. And you know, it seems like this whole issue of fear, it's a thing for Jesus. He talks about fear a lot. He does not want you to be afraid. Some version of fear not or be not afraid appears over 80 times throughout

0: investment. It's almost like he knew. You know, today we're going to talk about fear. We're in the 10th chapter of the Gospel of Matthew. Now, just before this, Jesus had sent out his disciples, which, by the way, that's you and me. And he sent them out with the good news. And he gave them power. He gave them authority, his authority, to cast out demons, to cure sickness and disease. Now, imagine that we're sitting around this campfire with Jesus, and we've been watching for some time Jesus heal people. We've seen him cast out demons, and now he's offering to us the power to do the same. Can you imagine? The power to cast out demons? The power to heal the sick? I mean, if I was there, my hand would go up. I'd be, great, let's go find some demons. Hey, and while we're at it, let's go down to the children's hospital and heal some babies. I mean, wouldn't that be great? But then he says, and I'm sending you out as sheep among wolves. And beware of people who are going to hand you over to the courts and scourge you in the synagogues, which means whip, by the way. Not fun, but don't worry, it gets worse. He goes on to say, even your own family, your own children will hand you over and have you put to death. And death, well, you know, that's as serious as it can get. Okay, so getting back to our campfire, how many hands are going to go up for this one? This is Daily Living. I'm Father Chapin. You hang out. We'll be right back, and we will continue to consider this gospel and how we might be able to apply it into our daily living.
1: Attention travelers, next Tuesday, a major hurricane will cause complete chaos throughout the city. Stand clear of the closing doors, please.
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0: Welcome back to Daily Living. Now, just before the break, we were sitting around the campfire with Jesus. And he's saying, remember the word I spoke to you. No slave is greater than his master. If they persecuted me, they will also persecute you. So yes, I'm going to give you my authority to spread the good news. And you'll be able to cast out demons. And you'll be able to heal the sick. But they're going to come after you. They're going to whip you. They're going to persecute you and kill you in my name. Again, how many hands are going up for that one? But then again, I

Guess it gets back to that whole two perspectives thing. Am I living in a mortal perspective? Or do I have one foot in the immortal perspective? Am I living solely for the finite? Or am I also living for the eternal? Because let's face it, if you're living solely in the mortal perspective, the primary goal in this life is to not die, right? So anything that even remotely introduces that possibility must be feared. Meanwhile, Jesus is saying, do not be afraid of those who can kill the body, but cannot kill the soul. But be afraid of the one who can destroy both the soul and the body in Gehenna. In 2015, 20 Egyptian Coptic Christians were led out onto a beach in orange jumpsuits and beheaded by ISIS. Now, one of them was not a Christian, but he had been put in prison with them. And after hearing their message and seeing their great faith, he decided that he wanted to become a Christian and suffer along with them. And even though ISIS offered to let him go, in fact, they even offered him money to deny Christ, he wouldn't do it. And as they were led out on the beach, they were all praying out loud for their enemies and then beheaded. This continues to this day. Apostles losing their bodies, but not their souls. They were not living in a mortal perspective, but rather they were living in an immortal perspective, all the way up to the very end. As they were being marched out to certain death, what are they doing? They're proclaiming as they prayed for their captors out loud. What I say to you in darkness, speak in the light. What you hear whispered, proclaim on the housetops. Okay, let's talk about this proclaiming from the housetops. Because I remember hearing this as a kid. It's very confusing. Is Jesus telling me that I need to go stand on top of my house and start yelling about Jesus? I mean, the spreading the good news? No. No. This is all about Middle Eastern architecture. In the Middle East, it gets very warm. But of course, in the first century, they didn't have air conditioning. So they built their homes with open air gathering spaces on the top floor. So this is where families and friends would gather together in the evenings as the cool breeze came to socialize. So when Jesus says, proclaim it on the housetops, what he's saying is, when you get together with your people, share me. Tell them about me. If you want to be my disciple, which if you remember, I think it was last week, disciple is defined as a learner. That's what a disciple is. Remember Martha and Mary? Martha, I love Martha. She was so busy being Martha. But Mary was sitting at the feet of Jesus. And Jesus said that Mary had chosen the better part. And what would she do? What was she doing? She was learning from Jesus, begging the question, what about you? What about me? Do we ever take time to sit at the knee of Jesus and learn from him? I mean, ever? And once we learn from him and become his disciples, once we learn the good news, do we ever move from being a disciple to an apostle?

coming from the Greek word apostolos, meaning sent out to do what? To proclaim it from the rooftops. Do I do that? Or do I remain silent? I mean, I know the truth, but I allow fear to keep me quiet. You know, that whole don't discuss religion, politics thing, you don't want to cause any trouble. Or do I fight through the fear and speak it into the light and proclaim it on the housetops as Jesus has commanded us to do? My friends, if there was ever a time to carry the message, the time is now. Do not be afraid of those who can kill the body, but cannot kill the soul. Rather, be afraid of the one who can destroy both the soul and the body in Gehenna. Now, that Greek word for destroy is apolemai, and it's a total loss, but it can also mean a spiritual loss. And this is, of course, where our country is today. We are spiritually lost. And there's a whole lot of fear driving our world today. But you know the one thing that we don't seem to fear at all? God. I mean, ask yourself this question. When was the last time you feared God? I'm just saying. I mean, we love the mercy part. Our Father in heaven who loves us, we love that. But the God of judgment, who knows all the secrets, every word you ever spoke, every thought you ever had, do we fear that God? Yeah, I don't think so, really. Even though Proverbs tells us that the fear of the Lord is the beginning of wisdom. Jesus says, everyone who acknowledges me before others, I will acknowledge before my heavenly Father. But whoever denies me before others, I will deny before my heavenly Father. My friends, we are living in the mortal world. And the one thing about the mortal world is that there is no guarantee for tomorrow. We do not know what's going to happen tomorrow. Our lives are but mist. We appear for a little time, and then we vanish like vapor. I remember my grandfather once said, life is short. You know, I didn't believe him at the time. I sure do now. I feel my life rolling out in front of me with great speed. 14,040 minutes a day. 168 hours a week. The average lifespan in this country for a man is 76.5. The average lifespan for a woman, 81.4. And it feels like vapor. Like I said, there might not be a tomorrow for us in this mortal world. Only a fool would say that time is long. A wise man knows that time is fleeting. But every morning we wake up to 86,400 seconds to do what we will to do. Ephesians chapter 5, verse 16. Be careful then how you live, not as unwise, but wise, making most of every opportunity, because the days are evil. We are living in those days now.

0: today. They seem very evil. If there was ever a time to make a decision about Jesus, I think that time would be now. John chapter 9, verse 4, I must work the work of him who sent me while it is day, for night cometh where no man can work. When Jesus hung on the cross, he said, it is finished, the work that you have given me. What about you? What about me? Will our work be finished? Will there be equality to it? You say you're a disciple of Jesus, but do you read his word? Do you know his words? Time is fleeting. You either have a mortal perspective or you have an immortal perspective. And as we sit around the campfire of Jesus, we have a decision to make. And if we do nothing, if we ignore this issue, if we pretend that it's not there, well, then we've made our decision. Yes, my friend, if Christianity is false, it is of no importance. But if it's true, then there's nothing more important in the entire universe. So, as we sit around this campfire, what Jesus is telling you today is if you want to be a disciple, be an apostle, and get busy living in the eternal kingdom that I've revealed to you, or keep busy dying with the God of nothing. This is Daily Living. I'm Father Chapin, and I bless you in the name of the Father, and of the Son, and of the Holy Spirit.
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God is true blue, faithful now and faithful forever. I'm Father Cedric Bazania, the host of Live with Passion. Thank you for tuning in. This is Psalm 100. Make a joyful noise to the Lord, all the lands. Serve the Lord with gladness. Come into God's presence singing for joy. For the Lord is good. His steadfast love endures forever, His faithfulness to all generations. This episode is about God's faithfulness. In Wyoming, there is Yellowstone National Park, and in Yellowstone, there are many hot water geysers. One of them has been titled Old Faithful. It's famous for its predictable eruptions. Approximately every 90 minutes, you can count on it if you go there, every 90 minutes or so, not exact. It shoots up boiling water some 140 feet high, lasts about a minute and a half, up to 5.5 minutes, and it's consistent eruptions. That's why it's called Old Faithful. Winter, spring, summer, fall, 24/7. You are guaranteed an eruption. You can count on it when you go there. And I think that's an image of the faithfulness of God. God is true to who He is. Remember, He revealed Himself to us in the Old Testament, gracious and merciful and full of love to all who call upon Him. God is faithful to that. He's true to His identity, true to who He is. And the image of the Old Faithful is a predictable, guaranteed image about who God is, that you can almost predict the way God will be because

He is true to himself, virtuous, loving, merciful, consistent, dependable, trustworthy. He's not up and down. He's not wishy-washy. He is consistent, guaranteed, steady. Love what it says in the book of Hebrews. Jesus Christ is the same yesterday, today, forever. This is our God, faithful. And I'm going to break that open to you right now. You've heard that statement we all have. God is good all the time God is good. God's not a part-time God. God is good to us full-time, all the time, faithful. Heard the story about Dr. Martin Luther King Jr. In his famous I Have a Dream speech, he proclaimed, "People should be judged on the content of their character, not on the color of their skin." Because of his proclamations, he faced resistance and threats from people. Because of the backlash, he was tempted to despair and to give up. He was overwhelmed by the resistance against him, the prejudice. He prayed to God. He was a great man of faith. And he sensed Jesus telling him to keep going forward. And he gained a new resolve as he spoke the words of the old spiritual hymn from 1897, "Never Alone." One of the verses was, "He promised never to leave me, never to leave me alone." God is faithful. He won't fail or forsake us. That's right from the book of Hebrews, chapter 13. He promised to be with us, and no matter what we go through, no matter the resistance, no matter the hardship, God isn't here today and gone tomorrow. Whether you feel him or not, God is faithful. He sticks with us. Trust that God is there when you face difficulties, resistance, adversity, suffering. God is faithful. Remember Jesus in the Garden of Gethsemane? Even his disciples fell asleep on him. But he was strengthened by an angel. God didn't leave him. He was able to face his destiny of suffering because God was faithful to him and he was faithful to God. Same in our lives. No matter what you're going through, no matter the hardship, God isn't wishy-washy. He's true to himself. He promised to be with us. He is faithful. God is true blue. He's right there. That's what this episode is all about. I want you to grab a hold of that. And I know that from my own personal experience. A major proving ground for me was the seminary. I went to theology at the Catholic Theological Union in Chicago, very pastoral school, a lot of scripture scholars, theologians, canon lawyers, great people there, people who have been published, great speakers, learned a lot. I was formed there. It really was a tremendous school. By the way, Pope Leo XIV went to the Catholic Theological Union. He was way ahead of me, just kidding. He was 8 years ahead of me, never met him, but we went to the same seminary. Well, I remember going before all these theologians and scripture scholars, and I had to give talks and sometimes preach at Mass, and I felt like little old me in the midst of all these published people, and I hadn't been proven yet, didn't have much of a background, and I suffered from panic attacks. It was hard. I was afraid of being judged. Secretly, I had headaches. I had stomach aches. Wasn't sleeping all that well. Went through some depression. I was suffering there, and this was 4 years. I wasn't even sure if I was called. This was the beginning, way back when, 40 years ago. In addition, I had confusion. Great theological school, but it was left of where I was. The teaching was not exactly what I believed, and it was hard for me to accept it all. I would go back to my room sometimes with tears in my eyes because of the teaching I was getting, and it wasn't quite me. Very difficult, very pastoral, but theologically it was different than what I was, and I was struggling. Right in the midst of that, I remember hearing a song by Amy Grant called "Straight Ahead."

was speaking to me through that song, Cedric. Although there's adversity and struggles, and I know that everything isn't matching up with who you are right now, press on, straight ahead. That's exactly what he told Dr. Martin Luther King. And Dr. Martin Luther King accomplished a lot for civil rights, speaking against prejudice. In my own ministry, I hadn't even begun the ministry yet. God was telling me, Cedric, don't give up just because things are hard. I'm here with you. I'm faithful. I'm not going to leave you. Straight ahead. Press on. And it's the same for you. Whether you're married or single or a priest or a religious right now, you might feel like you've got adversity and things aren't quite in sync in your life right now. Straight ahead. Keep pressing on. God hasn't left you. He's not wishy-washy. He's true blue. The same God that you came to know years ago is right there with you, even though you may not feel him. I got the sense Cedric, I've called you. Press on, go straight ahead. Well, 4 long years of that, by the way. I was strengthened, kind of like Jesus in the Garden of Gethsemane. Not quite the same, of course, but that angel came to strengthen him because it was a word of the Lord to me personally. Straight ahead. 4 long years, I bloomed where I was planted, didn't agree with everything, but I don't want to make you think that the Catholic Theological Union isn't a great school. It's a great school. I studied in Israel, and I had great scripture scholars, and I blossomed. I remember my graduation day, Master of Divinity, walk up on stage in front of all the people. I got my diploma. I had this big smile on my face. I almost danced across that stage because instead of being overwhelmed, I overcame through God's faithfulness. And now as I look back at it 40 years later, I am so glad that I didn't give up because God is faithful. He's been with me in my ministry and has given me a platform to reach out through media, through preaching, through writing to multitudes of people. Yes. And it all happened because God is faithful. And you can trust that in your own life too. He's called you to marriage. He's called you to certain dreams. I love what it says in the scriptures. We don't just live. In God we live and move and have our being. Right from the Acts of the Apostles. St. Augustine said, he's closer to us than we are to ourselves. We are more than conquerors. That means we don't only win, we win overwhelmingly. And instead of being overwhelmed, we can overcome because God is faithful. We are destined to be winners. Don't stray to the left or don't stray to the right. Don't get off course. Straight ahead. Years later, you will look back and you will say, God is faithful. God is the one who has brought me through. God has brought me to victory. Great metaphor in the Bible, of course, the journey. I like to call it the pilgrimage, of faith, moving forward. The great metaphor in the Bible is that of the Exodus. Of course, you know, the Hebrews were in slavery and God freed them, redeemed them from slavery. And they were journeying to the promised land. God took them out, not just to take them out, but to bring them in. That's what God does in our life. He takes us out to bring us in, takes us out of slavery and habitual sins and addictions and failure to bring us in to something better. In this case, to bring them into the promised land. And God was with them. This is the beginning of my sermon here, that God was with Dr. Martin Luther King. God was with me in the seminary and God was with them in the pilgrimage. God is with you. He's faithful. He doesn't just come and then go. He's not wishy and washy. It's faithful. It's true blue. He was with them in the journey. Remember, he fed them with manna, with quail, gave them water to drink, met their needs. Even their shoes and their clothes did not wear out in the desert. God took them out to bring them in. He didn't leave them in the desert. He brought them into the promised land. Their story is our story. We're all on a spiritual journey, a pilgrimage, heading toward the promised land. And God is faithful
not just to

take us out, but to bring us in. He hasn't taken us thus far to leave us here. He will bring us in. He is faithful. I've been to the Promised Land, by the way. I've studied in Israel, and let me tell you this. It's not really a land flowing with milk and honey. It's barren. There's rocks. It's desert. It's arid. So when God talks about the Promised Land, he's not referring to Israel. He's talking about the Promised Land of heaven. And that ultimately is where God is going to take us. We are on a journey of faith, a pilgrimage from slavery to ultimate freedom. God will take us to the Promised Land, and he won't leave us. Fear not. Your names are written in heaven. God is faithful to walk with us. I'm trying to instill that in you. He's faithful when you commit your life to him. He won't leave you. He will bring you through. He will take you in. He is faithful. He's true blue. He's not wishy-washy. And I love God's faithfulness. Oh, where would I be? That's one of the Psalms. If the Lord had not been on our side, this is Israel's song. That's right from the Bible. When evil came against us, where would we be? None of us could survive. But God is our protector. God is our rock. God is our shelter. God is true to himself. God is true to us. This is such good news. This is how we live with passion. That's the theme of our series. We are able to live with energy and enthusiasm because we know that God is with us. That's the secret to the spiritual life, by the way. God with us, Emmanuel, God with us, close to us, near to us. I love it. God is faithful. And he's also faithful when it comes to his promises. One of my other episodes, I talked about the scriptures, about the Bible, majored in the Bible in the seminary. So important to me because the Bible changed my life. It's transformative. I want you to read the scriptures and to learn what the promises are so that you can stand on the promises because God is faithful to his promises. He doesn't just say something. God is a promise keeper. And he's made many promises in the Bible. And if you don't know what they are, how are you ever going to get them? Love the promises. I just listed a couple of them. One is the famous Jeremiah 29:11. I know the plans I have for you, says the Lord, plans to prosper you and to give you a future full of hope. Another one is Isaiah 43:2. When you pass through the waters, I will be with you. Back to that, that God is with us. He's faithful to that. Told you the secret of the spiritual life is, I am with you. This is how Moses stood up to Pharaoh, most powerful man in the world, Pharaoh. Moses stands up to him. How am I going to do it? He says to God. God says, I will be with you. How did David defeat Goliath? Because God was with him. And how are you going to stand up to your adversities and your challenges and your problems and your relationships? Because God is with you. To me, the greatest promise in the Bible, Ezekiel chapter 37. I will open your grave. This is God speaking. I will open your graves, have you rise from them. I will open your graves and have you rise from them, says the Lord. I will put my spirit in you that you may live. I have promised and I will do it, says the Lord. Can't get any more blunt than that, any more certain than that. I will do it, God says. God is dependable and trustworthy. You might be thinking, how can God raise me from the dead? How can God raise all those people from the dead? God gave you life out of nothing. Now that you're alive, it's easy. You already have being. All he's got to do is revive you again and raise you up. If he can do it from nothing, he can do it from something. That's for sure. What a beautiful promise. God is faithful to walk with us, to guide us. God is faithful to his promises. I think you hear what I'm having to say here, that God is true blue. He isn't up and down and left and right and wishy and washy. God is straight ahead. God is true. God is faithful. God is faithful to hear your prayers. Most people struggle with their prayer life. I talked in other episodes about how important it is to build your relationship

relationship with God, develop your relationship with God. People say, oh, I don't feel God. He seems so distant. Does God hear me? Yet he promises, and this comes from Isaiah 65, before they call, I will answer. While they are yet speaking, I will hear. Another psalm says, the Lord hears the cry of the poor. Jesus told so many parables about prayer, about persistence. One verse that changed my life, Matthew 7:7, ask and you shall receive. Knock and the door will be open. Seek and you will find. God is faithful to his promises. This changed my life. Same with you as you pray. God hears your prayer. Trust that. He's faithful. Now, your prayer may not be exactly in accordance with God's will, but you can trust that he does hear your prayer. And if it be your will, he'll answer it positively. God is faithful to hear your prayers. He walks with us. He guides us. And then it says in the scriptures, this is Lamentations chapter 3. We're talking about the faithfulness of God. God is faithful to forgive. And don't we need that? Lamentations chapter 3. The mercies of the Lord are new every morning. Great is your faithfulness. That comes right from Lamentations 3. The mercies of the Lord are new every morning. As a Catholic priest, I hear confessions. That's the sacrament of reconciliation. People come to me all the time, and when I absolve them, God, the Father of mercies, did you hear that S? Mercies, plural, because we sin over and over and over again, and we need mercy every day, every morning, brand new, all the time. And God is faithful to forgive. Think about Jesus on the cross. Through the blood of Christ, we are forgiven. God is faithful to forgive us, and oh, how we need it. The most unknown story in the Bible, most people don't know about this, it's the story about the prophet Hosea. Hosea was a great prophet, but God challenged him to do something that most people wouldn't do. God told Hosea, get this, Hosea, I want you to marry a prostitute. Hosea must have went, did I hear that right? And the prostitute's name that he found and married was named Gomer. Well, true to herself, she was promiscuous. She betrayed him. She committed adultery. This is Gomer now, the wife of Hosea. Very promiscuous. So now what do you do? You've obeyed God, married a prostitute. She's committed adultery. I've had enough. No. God says, Hosea, I want you to take her back. Take her back? She's a prostitute. He took her back. He redeemed her. He loved her. What do you think that story is all about? It's obvious. The story is about us and God. God was telling Hosea, this is the way I am. All of you have committed adultery through idolatry, through your lust, through your laziness, through your doubts, through your fear. And I take you back. You committed prostitution and adultery against me. But God is faithful. Just because we sin, that doesn't change God. God is still faithful, still forgiving, still loving, even though we aren't that way. But the fact that we are forgiven, that God would take us back, even though we've done those things, some of you to a lesser degree, some of you to a greater degree, makes me want to be faithful to God. Doesn't it make you want to be faithful? Because we can be wishy-washy and left and right and up and down, doing all the things that Gomer did. Yet God is so beautiful. Doesn't change God. God isn't codependent. God is true blue. God is faithful even when we're unfaithful. Beautiful hymn. Great is your faithfulness. Great is your faithfulness, morning by morning. New mercies I see. All I have needed, your hand hath provided. Great is your faithfulness, Lord, unto me. God

0: is faithful. I want to instill that in you right now. Even if you've fallen away from the church, and my ministry is such that I want to reach out to you. I am on religious networks, but I'm also on secular stations. And perhaps you're watching me now on a secular station, and you're giving me some time to listen, a Catholic priest. Even if you have fallen away, committed adultery, doubted God, God hasn't given up on you. He is true blue. He is your creator. He's the one who loves you. And even though you have fallen away, God will take you back. That parable of Hosea and Gomer is for all of us. It shows who God is, that God would be willing to marry a prostitute, that God would be willing to take back an adulteress, and God redeems our lives. And I'm going to invite you to make a new move with the Lord, that you would give yourself to God and absorb His faithfulness. God will speak to you. He will hear your prayers. And for those of you who have tried to be faithful and you go to church and you're doing your best, trust God straight ahead. Don't waver, don't doubt. God is faithful. And as I've talked about, God is consistent, true blue, not wishy-washy, the same yesterday, today, and forever. Like old faithful, dependable, you can trust Him. And how is God? What is God like? He reveals Himself in the scriptures, a God merciful, gracious, slow to anger, full of steadfast love. You can count on that no matter what. He takes you back. He loves you. Make a move toward the Lord. Keep trusting in God. He hasn't brought us thus far to leave us there. He takes us out to bring us in, and He will go all the way with us. And I think about my time in seminary and how I almost gave up multiple times, and what would have happened to me in that beautiful psalm if the Lord had not been on our side, what would have become of me? But as it says in the scripture, if God is for us, this is Romans 8, if God is for us, who can be against? I love God's faithfulness. We have to reciprocate. Try your best to turn away from all that pulls you away from God and be faithful. Be a faithful servant. And then on that day when we face judgment, we will hear those wonderful words that we all long to hear. Well done, good and faithful servant. Bless the Lord, O my soul. He is faithful forever. And don't just live, live with passion.
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Jesus said to the 12, "Fear no one. Nothing is concealed that will not be revealed, nor secret that will not be known. What I say to you in the darkness, speak in the light. What you hear whispered, proclaim on the housetops. And do not be afraid of those who kill the body, but cannot kill the soul. Rather be afraid of the one who can destroy both soul and body in Gehenna. Are not two sparrows sold for a small coin? Yet not one of them falls to the ground without your Father's knowledge. Even all the hairs of your head are counted. So do not be afraid. You're worth more than many sparrows. Everyone who acknowledges me before others, I will acknowledge before my Heavenly Father. But whoever denies me before others, I will deny before my Heavenly Father." Hello and welcome to Close to Walk Catholic Communications. I'm Father Beyer, your host, and we're glad that you can join us. Do not be afraid. If you remember when Pope John Paul II came out on the loggia after he had been elected Pope, that was his opening words: "Do not be afraid."

Well, fear has crept in. There are many, many different ways to apply this gospel. What you say in the darkness will speak in the light. There is nothing concealed that will not be revealed. Years ago, the nuns used to say in Catholic schools, "I may not catch you, but Jesus sees everything you do." And everybody said, "Oh, that's a fear tactic." Mm-hmm. It is. But it's a true one. They're not kidding. That God does see everything. And one day, we're going to have to answer for that. One day we stand before the throne of God. We don't go as a group. We don't go like everybody else goes. We don't do what everybody else did. We go alone and stand before the throne of God and say, "This is why I did, and this is why I didn't." And I'm not talking about when you were a kid and you put a pack of gum in your pocket at the 7-Eleven. I'm not talking about that. But I am talking about, as adults, we make decisions that maybe our spouse will never find out, maybe our children and grandchildren will never know about, and maybe by all accounts we've gotten away with it. But we stand before God, and we know that. And realizing that, and I don't understand. I really don't understand people who say they believe in God, but they live by the creed, "Well, you only go around once, so grab for all the gusto," or whatever the gusto is that you decided that you want. You know, do the easy ones twice. That's some of the saddest deathbed conversations I've ever had. And, you know, believe it or not, for people who are terminally ill, and they know it. They know this is it. This is what's going to kill me. I'm going to die of this cancer. I'm going to die of this heart disease. I'm going to die of this, whatever it is. And so when you're going and you're checking on them and you're bringing them communion and you're anointing them and you want to talk, boy, I'll tell you what, that's when you hear it. That's when you hear it. Because I was young and I was stupid. I knew better. I knew I shouldn't do it. And you can talk about God's love, and you can talk about God's mercy and God's forgiveness. Most of them don't buy into it. Most of them live in fear that the past is going to come back to haunt me. And it's going to haunt me big time. Now, personally, that's the beauty of our faith. That's the beauty of the sacrament of reconciliation. That's the beauty of when our Lord tells Peter, "Whatever sins you declare bound on earth shall be bound in heaven. Whatever sins you declare loosed on earth shall be loosed." That's the beauty of that. We have that opportunity to know God's mercy and God's forgiveness. That Divine Mercy Sunday, that Divine Mercy Chaplet, you know, and knowing that God truly forgives us. But those who don't believe in confession or don't access the gift of the Sacrament of Reconciliation, they usually are pretty fearful. Death is a very frightening reality. Well, you know what? I mean, I'm certainly not sitting here and saying, "Hey, I got it down pat, I'm a shoe-in." I know I don't. But I do know this. I know

I avail myself to the sacrament of reconciliation regularly. And I'm really pretty proud of the fact that the sins of my old age are much different from the sins of my youth. And there are things that I used to confess, I don't have to confess them anymore. I've gotten over that. I've gotten through that. God's grace has helped me to avoid that. But that idea, and look, the nuns weren't kidding. They're absolutely right when they say God sees everything and God knows everything. And believe me, this is not, this is not hold on to your hat television, okay? This is saying we have a great gift. The great gift to know God's divine mercy and love and forgiveness. And he established it. Although many of our non-Catholic brothers and sisters, and some of our Catholic, don't believe in the sacrament of reconciliation, the Lord himself instituted it when he set up his church by empowering Peter and the apostles to forgive saints, to forgive sins in his name. And so I'm simply here to say, understand, none of us are getting out of here alive. And if you've not really ever felt like you've made a good confession, please do so. Please do so. Well, it's been so long, I don't even know how. I don't know where to start. I mean, I'd have to go back to when I was 13 years old. Well, one of the things is, in order to do that, they have online now some really good, what they call examinations of conscience. And there are a bunch of them. You know, some of them go through the Ten Commandments, some of them go through the cardinal virtues and sins. And find one. Find one and do a good self-inventory. You know, whenever someone wants to start a new life, i.e. walking away from their addiction, i.e. being sane and sober, they have a fourth step, which is a fearless moral inventory. And they go back and they think about all their days of using whatever their addiction was. And they think about all the people that they've hurt, all the things that they've done. And they do this fearless moral inventory and basically say, you know, this is your life. And then in the 12-step world, they have to share that inventory with another human being. In the Catholic world, we do a fifth step with a priest. We go through all of it. We seek God's mercy and God's forgiveness. We can't begin anew until we clean out the attic and clean out the closet and get rid of the trash. And this particular gospel reminds us that everything will come to light. Everything does come to light in the sight of God. But we don't have to fear. Well, I was 19 years old and I was stupid. I didn't know what I was doing. I was drunk. We been there, got the bumper sticker. We've all done the dumb things. And so when we take the opportunity to take seriously our walk with the Lord, when we take the opportunity to take serious our own salvation, the fact that one day it's going to all be over. Hey, we know that. We're not getting out of here alive. Years ago, I had a talk show on cable TV back in the early days of cable, and it was public access.
and it was called The Impossible Dream, and it dealt with people who were doing good things in the community. And one of the men in, you know, in the community had just opened up an AIDS shelter, because early days there was a lot of judgment that went with AIDS, families rejected him. And so we do this talk about the AIDS shelter, and we're getting off the air and talking to the man we interviewed. I said, "Fred, those poor people." He said, "What?" He said, "Father." He said, "Imagine that you know you can be dead."

0: We don't know when that moment's coming. But we do know that whatever's part of our past doesn't have to influence our future or our eternity. We have the opportunity, we have the gift to avail ourselves to God's mercy, His love, His forgiveness. All I'm saying is, the older we get, the more we realize, you know, I'm on the back nine, I can see the clubhouse from here, okay? I realize I've lived a lot longer than I'm gonna live. And so whenever it comes, need not be afraid, I just need to be prepared. And in our preparation, we need to understand that before we get to that point, the thing that brings fear is the things of the past. So make them the things of the present. Experience God's love. Experience God's mercy. And when our time comes, and we know not when, we'll be ready. Stay with us. We'll be back in a moment.
1: Or that the projections would be blood. Next Thursday?
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3: Disasters don't plan ahead. 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
0: What I say to you in the darkness, speak in the light. And what you hear whispered, proclaim on housetops. And do not be afraid of those who kill the body but cannot kill the soul. Rather, be afraid of the one who can destroy both soul and body in Gehenna. Hello, and welcome back to Close to Walk Catholic Communications. I'm Father Beyer, your host, and we're glad that you came back. What you say in the darkness, speak in the light. What you hear whispered, proclaim from the housetops. That's interesting. You know, they say that we have freedom of speech in this country. Ask people who have host holiday dinners at their home whether or not they have freedom of speech at their holiday table. Whether or not their children, who are now coming home from way too expensive universities and have now been radicalized,

ask them whether or not they are free to speak what they believe. Strangely enough, after the last election, there were a number of so-called healthcare professionals going online saying, you have a right to block your family if they voted for the wrong candidate. You have a right to ostracize them because they don't share your values. A friend of mine, a young couple that I married, their baby daughter, you know, wanted to go to New York to follow an acting career. And it cost them $250,000 for her to get a four-year degree that qualified her to appear in commercials, and stayed there, and then decided that she finally discovered herself and that she was a lesbian and she was partnered. And if she and her partner could not come home for Christmas and sleep in the same room, then she would not come home for Christmas. And she's kindly, I mean, she's disowned the family. Her mother now speaks to her, but she won't speak to her father. Her partner has transitioned, and they're now married. And she's completely cut off the family because they never embraced who she really is. And when she announced this on Facebook or whatever social media platform it was, her decisions, her grandmother wrote, well, I will keep you in my prayers. And she was so offended by that, that she no longer speaks to her grandmother. Sound familiar, anybody? Sound familiar? And then we read, and it comes out that people whose children were in public schools and they brought to a school board meeting a book from their child's library that was encouraging all sorts. I'm not talking about high school, I'm talking about elementary school. Brought to the school board the books in their library talking about sexual activities between children and describing them, and I don't need to do that here. You can let your imagination handle that one. And they were told to stop reading because we don't allow that type of conversation in a school board meeting, but we allow them in elementary school libraries. And the people who said they were going to fight them and see that they lost their position on the school board, they were considered domestic terrorists, officially listed on a group by the FBI. And then we find out that traditional Catholics, people who preferred to go to the Latin Mass than the Novus Ordo, the New English Mass, supposedly only in the Richmond office, but in offices all over the country, traditional Catholics were seen as domestic terrorists because they preferred to go to Mass in Latin as opposed to English. We have free speech. Having an 86-year-old

survivor of the concentration camps who was praying outside of an abortion clinic, sentenced to 11 years in jail for violating the FACE Act. She knows what wholesale death is. She experienced it in a concentration camp. And praying outside of an abortion clinic got her 11 years in jail. Do we have free speech in this country? I hope that's changing. I think it's changing because a lot of these things are coming to light. But this is not about politics. This is about having the courage and our faith journey to speak the truth with great clarity and great charity. And by that, and I've had people get up and walk out of a sermon because I spoke about the fact that marriage should be between a man and a woman. Now, it's not up to me to say, I think you people are going to hell. Not my job. But it is up to me with great clarity and great charity to proclaim the gospel. That they really, God made us male or God made us female. God didn't make us one of the 37 other options. And God willed that a man should leave his father and mother and cling to his wife and not to his husband. Now, as I preach that, I don't have the right to take two people who may be civilly married to a same-sex partner. I don't have the right for someone who's decided that God made a mistake and they should have been a gender opposite from what they've been created. I don't have a right to treat them with disrespect. It's not my job to tell them you're going to hell. I owe those people the same dignity and respect of every living being that made in the human in the likeness of our God and Father. I owe them that basic respect. But owing them basic respect and embracing an ideology and or a delusion, I don't owe. I don't owe them that. But please don't think I'm preaching it's okay to hate people with same-sex attractions and same-gender marriages or people who've got gender dysphoria. No. We love them and treat them with respect. But I also believe that I have a right and a responsibility as a priest, and you have a right and a responsibility as a parent and or a grandparent to protect your children from ideologies that are contrary to how God has created us. Once someone is 18 years old and they make these life decisions, I may not agree with them, but God didn't put me in charge to say who I agree with, who I disagree with. I owe them dignity and respect, but I don't have to engage their ideology nor their delusions. And that understanding, and see, right now, that is very much of a challenge in our country. Because whether it's done officially by the government, it's oftentimes done by the family. When they refer to people who try to live the gospel as Christian nationalists, who are, you know, Bible thumpers and judgmental and hateful, I don't believe remaining faithful to the gospel is ever judgmental or hateful. But I do believe that we can have people, and there's a group

I think it's called Westboro Church or something, who go out and condemn everybody and signs. And no, everyone deserves the dignity and the respect of being made in the image and likeness of God. But every one of us has a right to protect the next generation and educate them about who God is and who God created us to be and to become. And so when our Lord tells us, if you hear it in the darkness, speak it in the light. If you whisper it, then proclaim it from the housetops. With great clarity and great charity, we are to stand in the truth. Sometimes that will cost us. But our Lord says, don't worry about whoever can kill the body, because they can't cast your soul into Gehenna. And I'm saying, at personal risk, please don't use the truth as a weapon. Use the truth as an invitation, but never deny the truth. Because our Lord says, everyone who acknowledges me before others, I will acknowledge. But whoever denies me, I will deny. Stand in the truth. Acknowledge the Lord. Thanks for being with us. May today bring you close in your walk with the Lord. God bless.

In the name of the Father, and of the Son, and of the Holy Spirit, amen. I believe in God, the Father Almighty, creator of heaven and earth, and in Jesus Christ, his only Son, our Lord, who was conceived by the Holy Spirit, born of the Virgin Mary, suffered under Pontius Pilate, was crucified, died, and was buried. He descended into hell. On the third day, he rose again from the dead. He ascended into heaven and is seated at the right hand of God the Father Almighty. From there, he will come to judge the living and the dead. I believe in the Holy Spirit, the Holy Catholic Church, the communion of saints, the forgiveness of sins, the resurrection of the body, and life everlasting. Amen. Our Father, who art in heaven, hallowed be thy name. Thy kingdom come, thy will be done on earth as it is in heaven. Give us this day our daily bread, and forgive us our trespasses, as we forgive those who trespass against us. And lead us not into temptation, but deliver us from evil. Amen. Hail Mary, full of grace, the Lord is with thee. Blessed art thou among women, and blessed is the fruit of thy womb, Jesus. Holy Mary, Mother of God, pray for us sinners, now and at the hour of our death. Amen. Hail Mary, full of grace, the Lord is with thee. Blessed art thou among women, and blessed is the fruit of thy womb, Jesus. Holy Mary, Mother of God, pray for us sinners, now and at the hour of our death. Amen. Hail Mary, full of grace, the Lord is with thee. Blessed art thou amongst women, and blessed is the fruit of thy womb, Jesus. Holy Mary, Mother of God, pray for us sinners, now and at the hour of our death. Amen. Glory be to the Father, and to the Son, and to the Holy Spirit, as it was in the beginning, is now, and ever shall be, world without end. Amen. The first sorrowful mystery, the agony in the garden. In his anguish, he prayed with all the greater intensity, and his sweat became like drops of blood falling to the ground. Then he rose from prayer and came to his disciples, only to find them asleep, exhausted with grief. Our Father, who art in heaven, hallowed be thy name. Thy kingdom come, thy will be done on earth as it is in heaven. Give us this day our daily bread, and forgive us our trespasses, as we forgive those who trespass against us. And lead us not into temptation, but deliver us from evil. Hail Mary, full of

grace, the Lord is with thee. Blessed art thou among women, and blessed is the fruit of thy womb, Jesus. Holy Mary, Mother of God, pray for us sinners now and at the hour of our death. Amen. Hail Mary, full of grace, the Lord is with thee. Blessed art thou among women, and blessed is the fruit of thy womb, Jesus. Holy Mary, Mother of God, pray for us sinners now and at the hour of our death. Amen. Hail Mary, full of grace, the Lord is with thee. Blessed art thou among women, and blessed is the fruit of thy womb, Jesus. Holy Mary, Mother of God, pray for us sinners now and at the hour of our death. Amen. Hail Mary, full of grace, the Lord is with thee. Blessed art thou among women, and blessed is the fruit of thy womb, Jesus. Holy Mary, Mother of God, pray for us sinners now at the hour of our death. Amen. Hail Mary, full of grace, the Lord is with thee. Blessed art thou among women, and blessed is the fruit of thy womb, Jesus. Holy Mary, Mother of God, pray for us sinners now and at the hour of our death. Amen. Hail Mary, full of grace, the Lord is with thee. Blessed art thou among women, and blessed is the fruit of thy womb, Jesus. Holy Mary, Mother of God, pray for us sinners now and at the hour of our death. Amen. Hail Mary, full of grace, the Lord is with thee. Blessed art thou among women, and blessed is the fruit of thy womb, Jesus. Holy Mary, Mother of God, pray for us sinners now and at the hour of our death. Amen. Hail Mary, full of grace, the Lord is with thee. Blessed art thou among women, and blessed is the fruit of thy womb, Jesus. Holy Mary, Mother of God, pray for us sinners now and at the hour of our death. Amen. Hail Mary, full of grace, the Lord is with thee. Blessed art thou among women, and blessed is the fruit of thy womb, Jesus. Holy Mary, Mother of God, pray for us sinners now and at the hour of our death. Amen. Hail Mary, full of grace, the Lord is with thee. Blessed art thou among women, and blessed is the fruit of thy womb, Jesus. Holy Mary, Mother of God, pray for us sinners now and at the hour of our death. Amen. Glory be to the Father, and to the Son, and to the Holy Spirit, as it was in the beginning, is now, and ever shall be, world without end. Amen. O my Jesus, forgive us our sins, save us from the fires of hell. Lead all souls to heaven, especially those in most need of thy mercy. The second sorrowful mystery, the scourging at the pillar. Pilate's next move was to take Jesus and have him scourged. Our Father, who art in heaven, hallowed be thy name. Thy kingdom come, thy will be done, on earth as it is in heaven. Give us this day our daily bread, and forgive us our trespasses, as we forgive those who trespass against us. And lead us not into temptation, but deliver us from evil. Amen. Hail Mary, full of grace, the Lord is with thee. Blessed art thou among women, and blessed is the fruit of thy womb, Jesus. Holy Mary, Mother of God, pray for us sinners now and at the hour of our death. Amen. Hail Mary, full of grace, the Lord is with thee. Blessed art thou among women, and blessed is the fruit of thy womb, Jesus. Holy Mary, Mother of God, pray for us sinners now and at the hour of our death. Amen. Hail Mary, full of grace, the Lord is with thee. Blessed art thou among women, and blessed is the fruit of thy womb, Jesus. Holy Mary, Mother of God, pray for us sinners now and at the hour of our death. Amen. Hail Mary, full of grace, the Lord is with thee. Blessed art thou among women, and blessed is the fruit of thy womb, Jesus. Holy Mary, Mother of God, pray for us sinners now at the hour of our death. Amen. Hail Mary, full of grace, the Lord is with thee. Blessed art thou among women, and blessed is the fruit of thy womb, Jesus. Holy Mary, Mother of God, pray for us sinners now and at the hour of our death. Amen. Hail Mary, full of grace, the Lord is with thee. Blessed art thou among women, and blessed is the fruit of thy womb, Jesus. Holy Mary, Mother of God, pray for us sinners now and at the hour of our death. Amen. Hail Mary, full of grace, the Lord is with thee. Blessed art thou among women, and blessed is the fruit of thy womb, Jesus. Holy Mary, Mother of God, pray for us sinners now and at the hour of our death. Amen. Hail Mary, full of grace, the Lord is with thee. Blessed art thou among women, and blessed is the fruit of thy womb, Jesus. Holy Mary, Mother of God, pray for us sinners now and at the hour of our death. Amen. Hail Mary, full of grace, the Lord is with thee. Blessed art thou among women, and blessed is the fruit of thy womb, Jesus. Holy Mary, Mother of God, pray for us sinners now and at the hour of our death. Amen. Hail Mary, full of grace, the Lord is with thee. Blessed art thou among women, and blessed is the fruit of thy womb, Jesus.
Holy Mary, Mother of God, pray for us sinners, now and at the hour of

our death. Amen. Glory be to the Father, and to the Son, and to the Holy Spirit, as it was in the beginning, is now, and ever shall be, world without end. Amen. O my Jesus, forgive us our sins, save us from the fires of hell. Lead all souls to heaven, especially those in most need of thy mercy. The third sorrowful mystery, the crowning with thorns. They stripped off his clothes and wrapped him in a scarlet military cloak. Weaving a crown out of thorns, they fixed it on his head and stuck a reed in his right hand. Our Father, who art in heaven, hallowed be thy name. Thy kingdom come, thy will be done on earth as it is in heaven. Give us this day our daily bread, and forgive us our trespasses, as we forgive those who trespass against us. And lead us not into temptation, but deliver us from evil. Hail Mary, full of grace, the Lord is with thee. Blessed art thou among women, and blessed is the fruit of thy womb, Jesus. Holy Mary, Mother of God, pray for us sinners now and at the hour of our death. Amen. Hail Mary, full of grace, the Lord is with thee. Blessed art thou among women, and blessed is the fruit of thy womb, Jesus. Holy Mary, Mother of God, pray for us sinners now and at the hour of our death. Amen. Hail Mary, full of grace, the Lord is with thee. Blessed art thou among women, and blessed is the fruit of thy womb, Jesus. Holy Mary, Mother of God, pray for us sinners now and at the hour of our death. Amen. Hail Mary, full of grace, the Lord is with thee. Blessed art thou among women, and blessed is the fruit of thy womb, Jesus. Holy Mary, Mother of God, pray for us sinners now at the hour of our death. Amen. Hail Mary, full of grace, the Lord is with thee. Blessed art thou among women, and blessed is the fruit of thy womb, Jesus. Holy Mary, Mother of God, pray for us sinners now and at the hour of our death. Amen. Hail Mary, full of grace, the Lord is with thee. Blessed art thou among women, and blessed is the fruit of thy womb, Jesus. Holy Mary, Mother of God, pray for us sinners now and at the hour of our death. Amen. Hail Mary, full of grace, the Lord is with thee. Blessed art thou among women, and blessed is the fruit of thy womb, Jesus. Holy Mary, Mother of God, pray for us sinners now and at the hour of our death. Amen. Hail Mary, full of grace, the Lord is with thee. Blessed art thou among women, and blessed is the fruit of thy womb, Jesus. Holy Mary, Mother of God, pray for us sinners now and at the hour of our death. Amen. Hail Mary, full of grace, the Lord is with thee. Blessed art thou among women, and blessed is the fruit of thy womb, Jesus. Holy Mary, Mother of God, pray for us sinners now and at the hour of our death. Amen. Hail Mary, full of grace, the Lord is with thee. Blessed art thou among women, and blessed is the fruit of thy womb, Jesus. Holy Mary, Mother of God, pray for us sinners now and at the hour of our death. Amen. Glory be to the Father, and to the Son, and to the Holy Spirit, as it was in the beginning, is now, and ever shall be, world without end. Amen. O my Jesus, forgive us our sins, save us from the fires of hell. Lead all souls to heaven, especially those in most need of thy mercy. The fourth sorrowful mystery, the carrying of the cross. Carrying the cross by himself, he went out to what is called the place of the skull, in Hebrew, Golgotha. Our Father, who art in heaven, hallowed be thy name. Thy kingdom come, thy will be done on earth as it is in heaven. Give us this day our daily bread, and forgive us our trespasses, as we forgive those who trespass against us. And lead us not into temptation, but deliver us from evil. Hail Mary, full of grace, the Lord is with thee. Blessed art thou among women, and blessed is the fruit of thy womb, Jesus. Holy Mary, Mother of God, pray for us sinners now and at the hour of our death. Amen. Hail Mary, full of grace, the Lord is with thee. Blessed art thou among women, and blessed is the fruit of thy womb, Jesus. Holy Mary, Mother of God, pray for us sinners now and at the hour of our death. Amen. Hail Mary, full of grace, the Lord is with thee. Blessed art thou among women, and blessed is the fruit of thy womb, Jesus. Holy Mary, Mother of God, pray for us sinners now and at the hour of our death. Amen. Hail Mary, full of grace, the Lord is with thee. Blessed art thou among women, and blessed is the fruit of thy womb, Jesus. Holy Mary, Mother of God, pray for us sinners now at the hour of our death. Amen. Hail Mary, full of grace, the Lord is with thee. Blessed art thou among women, and blessed is the fruit of thy womb, Jesus. Holy Mary, Mother of God, pray for us sinners now and at the hour of our death. Amen.
Hail Mary, full of grace, the Lord is with thee. Blessed art thou among women, and blessed is the fruit of thy womb, Jesus. Holy Mary, Mother of God, pray for us sinners, now and at the hour of our death. Amen. Hail Mary, full of grace, the Lord is with thee. Blessed art thou among women, and blessed is the fruit of thy womb, Jesus. Holy Mary, Mother of God, pray for us sinners, now and at the hour of our death. Amen. Hail Mary, full of grace, the Lord is with thee. Blessed art thou among women, and blessed is the fruit of thy womb, Jesus. Holy Mary, Mother of God, pray for us sinners, now and at the hour of our death. Amen. Hail Mary, full of grace, the Lord is with thee. Blessed art thou among women, and blessed is the fruit of thy womb, Jesus. Holy Mary, Mother of God, pray for us sinners, now and at the hour of our death. Amen. Hail Mary, full of grace, the Lord is with thee. Blessed art thou among women, and blessed is the fruit of thy womb, Jesus. Holy Mary, Mother of God, pray for us sinners, now and at the hour of our death. Amen. Glory be to the Father, and to the Son, and to the Holy Spirit, as it was in the beginning, is now, and ever shall be, world without end. Amen. O my Jesus, forgive us our sins, save us from the fires of hell. Lead all souls to heaven, especially those in most need of thy mercy. The fifth sorrowful mystery, the crucifixion. Jesus uttered a loud cry and said, Father, into your hands I commend my spirit. After he said this, he expired. Our Father, who art in heaven, hallowed be thy name. Thy kingdom come, thy will be done on earth as it is in heaven. Give us this day our daily bread, and forgive us our trespasses, as we forgive those who trespass against us. And lead us not into temptation, but deliver us from evil. Hail Mary, full of grace, the Lord is with thee. Blessed art thou among women, and blessed is the fruit of thy womb, Jesus. Holy Mary, Mother of God, pray for us sinners, now and at the hour of our death. Amen. Hail Mary, full of grace, the Lord is with thee. Blessed art thou among women, and blessed is the fruit of thy womb, Jesus. Holy Mary, Mother of God, pray for us sinners, now and at the hour of our death. Amen. Hail Mary, full of grace, the Lord is with thee. Blessed art thou among women, and blessed is the fruit of thy womb, Jesus. Holy Mary, Mother of God, pray for us sinners, now and at the hour of our death. Amen. Hail Mary, full of grace, the Lord is with thee. Blessed art thou among women, and blessed is the fruit of thy womb, Jesus. Holy Mary, Mother of God, pray for us sinners, now at the hour of our death. Amen. Hail Mary, full of grace, the Lord is with thee. Blessed art thou among women, and blessed is the fruit of thy womb, Jesus. Holy Mary, Mother of God, pray for us sinners, now and at the hour of our death. Amen. Hail Mary, full of grace, the Lord is with thee. Blessed art thou among women, and blessed is the fruit of thy womb, Jesus. Holy Mary, Mother of God, pray for us sinners, now and at the hour of our death. Amen. Hail Mary, full of grace, the Lord is with thee. Blessed art thou among women, and blessed is the fruit of thy womb, Jesus. Holy Mary, Mother of God, pray for us sinners, now and at the hour of our death. Amen. Hail Mary, full of grace, the Lord is with thee. Blessed art thou among women, and blessed is the fruit of thy womb, Jesus. Holy Mary, Mother of God, pray for us sinners, now and at the hour of our death. Amen. Hail Mary, full of grace, the Lord is with thee. Blessed art thou among women, and blessed is the fruit of thy womb, Jesus. Holy Mary, Mother of God, pray for us sinners, now and at the hour of our death. Amen. Hail Mary, full of grace, the Lord is with thee. Blessed art thou among women, and blessed is the fruit of thy womb, Jesus. Holy Mary, Mother of God, pray for us sinners, now and at the hour of our death. Amen. Glory be to the Father, and to the Son, and to the Holy Spirit, as it was in the beginning, is now, and ever shall be, world without end. Amen. O my Jesus, forgive us our sins, save us from the fires of hell. Lead all souls to heaven, especially those in most need of thy mercy. Hail, Holy Queen, Mother of Mercy, our life, our sweetness, and our hope. To thee do we cry, poor banished children of Eve. To thee do we send up our sighs, mourning and weeping in this vale of tears. Turn then, most gracious Advocate, thine eyes of mercy toward us, and after this our exile, show unto us the blessed fruit of thy womb, Jesus. O clement, O loving, O sweet Virgin Mary, pray for us, O Holy Mother of God, that we may be made worthy of the promises of Christ. Let us pray. O God, whose only begotten Son, by his life, death, and resurrection, has purchased for us the rewards of eternal life.

0: Grant, we beseech thee that by meditating on these mysteries of the Most Holy Rosary of the Blessed Virgin Mary, we may imitate what they contain and obtain what they promise, through the same Christ our Lord. Amen. Most Sacred Heart of Jesus, have mercy on us. Immaculate Heart of Mary, pray for us. In the name of the Father, and of the Son, and of the Holy Spirit. Amen.
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0: The stake sales are one of the oldest and most well-known traditions here for the Notre Dame Knights of Columbus. We've been selling steak sandwiches for charities since 1973.
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2: It really builds a unique community that's built off food, and who doesn't love food? 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
3: What started out as just a normal college fraternity event has turned into a charity event where we've raised over $1 million total. One of the great places that that money goes to is the Women's Care Center. We chose to partner with the Women's Care Center in part because of our founding virtues, fraternity, charity, unity, and patriotism. Choosing something that was so pro-life like the Women's Care Center just seemed the right thing to do.
4: 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They immediately took it on their backs, and through their steak sandwich sales, they have provided an ultrasound machine every year since early 2011 to the Women's Care Center, helping us to grow our ministry to now the largest Catholic pregnancy resource center in the United States.
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5: When you first find out you're pregnant, you just see a stick that says you're positive, says that you're pregnant. The ultrasound was probably the best part because in that room is when I finally made my decision. Not only did you get to hear the heartbeat, and at any other appointment I could have, but there was a TV in there that was able to visualize. That helped because as soon as I saw Brooklyn move on the screen, I was like, she's alive, she's so tiny, I have to have her. Like, I have to be strong enough to be a mother now.
6: The impact of ultrasound, it can't be understated. It's profoundly life-saving. And actually, ultrasound is the moment at which most women say that they make a decision for life. The Notre Dame Knights are truly incredible. I don't think it can be overstated.
5: Thank you so much for all you guys do. You definitely have made this bundle of joy have a precious life.
7: And all this just from steak sales. Like, we just cooked meat.
1: Just today, actually, we met with Brooklyn, who her mother was considering abortion, got the ultrasound, and realized how much she loved that child. And you could see that love present today between the two of them. They were such a cute family.
3: Holy cow, it was kind of like it was a homecoming, and yet at the same time, it felt like we had contributed to this life that we had never met.
5: They don't realize how much a difference they make in women's life. I mean, honestly, life or death for a child, just for just seeing and hearing their child. Just being able to show somebody that this is real, these are her legs, these are her arms, this is what her heartbeat was. Like,

0: Hey.
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2: At boys and girls clubs, it's not just about trying new things.
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2: It's not about learning the right steps.
3: Four.
2: Or making contact.
3: Five, six, seven, eight.
2: It's not about exploring the future. It's about helping them build it. It's about taking steps to greatness. About making a connection. It's about proving every kid and teen has what it takes. It's about people in our clubs who bring out the greatness in every kid who enters our doors. It's not just about being on stage. It's about walking across it. Great futures start here, and here, and here.
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Blessed be the Lord, the God of Israel. He has come to his people and set them free. He has raised up for us a mighty Savior, born of the house of his servant David. Through his holy prophets, he promised of old that he would save us from our enemies, from the hands of those who hate us. He promised to show mercy to our fathers and to remember his holy covenant. This was the oath he swore to our father Abraham, to set us free from the hands of our enemies, free to worship him without fear, holy and righteous in his sight, days of our life. You, my child, shall be called the prophet of the Most High, for you will go before the Lord to prepare his way, to give his people knowledge of salvation by the forgiveness of their sins, in the tender compassion of our God. The dawn from on high shall break upon us to shine on those who dwell in darkness and in the shadow of death, and to guide our feet from the way of peace. Glory to the Father, and to the Son, and to the Holy Spirit, as it was in the beginning, is now, and will be forever. Amen.

Today is Friday in the 12th week of Ordinary Time. We welcome all those joining us through the Catholic Faith Network. The celebrant of this Mass is Father Chris Heller,

0: In the name of the Father, and of the Son, and of the Holy Spirit, amen. The Lord be with you.
1: And with your spirit.
0: As we continue in the 12th week of Ordinary Time, we also know that June is this month of the Sacred Heart of Jesus, and so since we have our final Friday in the month of June, today we celebrate a votive Mass of the Sacred Heart. And brothers and sisters, let us acknowledge our sins, and so prepare ourselves to celebrate the sacred mysteries. I confess to Almighty God, and to you, my brothers and sisters, that I have greatly sinned in my thoughts and in my words, in what I have done and in what I have failed to do, through my most grievous fault. Therefore I ask Blessed Mary, ever Virgin, all the angels and saints, and you, my brothers and sisters, to pray for me to the Lord our God. May Almighty God have mercy on us, forgive us our sins, and bring us to everlasting life.
1: Amen.
0: Lord, have mercy.
1: Lord, have mercy.
0: Christ, have mercy.
1: Christ, have mercy.
0: Lord, have mercy.
1: Lord, have mercy.
0: Let us pray. Clothe us, Lord God, with the virtues of the heart of your Son, and set us aflame with his love, that conformed to his image we may merit a share in eternal redemption. Through our Lord Jesus Christ, your Son, who lives and reigns with you in the unity of the Holy Spirit, God forever and ever. Amen.

0: A reading from the second book of Kings. In the 10th month of the 9th year of Zedekiah's reign, on the 10th day of the month, Nebuchadnezzar, king of Babylon, and his whole army advanced against Jerusalem, encamped around it, and built siege walls on every side. The siege of the city continued until the 11th year of Zedekiah. On the 9th day of the 4th month, when famine had gripped the city and the people had no more bread, the city walls were breached. Then the king and all the soldiers left the city by night through the gate between the two walls that was near the king's garden. Since the Chaldeans had the city surrounded, they went in the direction of the Arabah. But the Chaldean army pursued the king and overtook him in the desert near Jericho, abandoned by his whole army. The king was therefore arrested and brought to Riblah, to the king of Babylon, who pronounced sentence on him. He had Zedekiah's sons slain before his eyes. Then he blinded Zedekiah, bound him with fetters, and had him brought to Babylon. On the 7th day of the 5th month, this was the 19th year of Nebuchadnezzar, king of Babylon, Nebuzaradan, captain of the bodyguard, came to Jerusalem as the representative of the king of Babylon. He burned the house of the Lord, the palace of the king, and all the houses of Jerusalem. Every large building was destroyed by fire. Then the Chaldean troops, who were with the captain of the guard, tore down the walls that surrounded Jerusalem. Then Nebuzaradan, captain of the guard, led into exile the last of the people remaining in the city, and those who had deserted to the king of Babylon, and the last of the artisans. But some of the country's poor, Nebuzaradan, captain of the guard, left behind as vine dressers and farmers. The word of the Lord.
1: Thanks be to God.
0: Let my tongue be silenced if I ever forget you. Let my tongue be silenced if I ever forget you. By the streams of Babylon we sat and wept when we remembered Zion. On the aspens of that land we hung up our harps. Let my tongue be silenced if I ever forget you. Though there are captors asked of us the lyrics of our songs, and our despoilers urged us to be joyous, sing for us the songs of Zion. Let my tongue be silenced if I ever forget you. How could we sing a song of the Lord in a foreign land? If I forget you, Jerusalem, may my right hand be forgotten. Let my tongue be silenced if I ever forget you. May my tongue cleave to my palate if I remember you not, if I place not Jerusalem ahead of my joy. Let my tongue be silenced if I ever forget you.

0: The Lord be with you.
1: And with your spirit.
0: A reading from the Holy Gospel according to Matthew.
1: Glory to you, O Lord.
0: When Jesus came down from the mountain, great crowds followed him. And then a leper approached, did him homage, and said, "Lord, if you wish, you can make me clean." He stretched out his hand, touched him, and said, "I will do it. Be made clean." His leprosy was cleansed immediately. Then Jesus said to him, "See that you tell no one, but go show yourself to the priest and offer the gift that Moses prescribed. That will be proof for them." The Gospel of the Lord.
1: Praise to you, Lord Jesus Christ.

0: say one word on the first reading, because these last few days, so everybody's on getting on summer vacation, except for the lectionary, because we have a lot of complicated first readings, and Gretchen did a very good job reading all those names, Nebuchadnezzar, Nebuzaradan, but it's a story really of the destruction of Jerusalem and the temple and the beginning of the Babylonian exile. So it's kind of a complicated story, but a very important story for the people of Israel, that the Babylonians come, they destroy the temple, and they won't restore it until the Persians allow them to, maybe a century or so later. But it's an important part of the story of Israel, because so many of the Psalms especially would talk about their time in Babylon and their distance from God and their desire from God. And it's important sort of passages to pray with, because we can see that reflected in our own life. Sometimes our distance from God and our desire to return to his embrace. And so it's worth tying that into the Sacred Heart of Jesus, this great votive mass that we offer today, especially knowing that, as we see in the front of the cathedral, that June is the month of the Sacred Heart of Jesus, and we're coming now, amazingly, to the end of June, or last Friday in June. We've got an interesting detail. We see that Jesus, especially for lepers and people that are crippled or in need of healing, that Jesus always shows compassion and pity on them. But in a very interesting way, especially in Matthew and Mark's Gospels, and sometimes in Luke, whenever Jesus heals somebody, he immediately tells them, "Don't tell anybody what I just did." And it's kind of confusing, because this is Matthew 8. You get to Matthew 28 at the end of the Gospel of Matthew, and what does Jesus say to his apostles? "Go tell everybody everything that I told you." Well, why does Jesus not want that to happen right away? We could probably think of two reasons. The first, more practically, is Jesus has 3 years of ministry that he has to remain alive, so he can't have the authorities coming for him right away. But I think the second reason is one that's very beautiful. It connects to the love and compassion that God has for us. And it's especially the case in Mark's Gospel, that nobody can say that Jesus is the Son of God. Nobody's allowed to declare that in a public way until the cross. Remember at the cross, the centurion soldier looks at Jesus and says, "Truly this man is the Son of God." It's the very, very first time in the Gospel that somebody is allowed to say that Jesus is the Son of God and is not told to stop saying that, or is not told to keep that a secret. The scripture scholars call it the messianic secret, that for some reason Jesus keeps his status as the Messiah quiet. He doesn't want anybody to know. And the reason spiritually is that Jesus does not want anybody to say that he's the Son of God until he shows his great love for us. Nobody can call upon God. Nobody can call Jesus the Son of God in these small acts of mercy, in these little moments of healing, in the times where he shows pity on his people. No, it's in the great action of his death on the cross, his great sacrifice, when blood and water flow from the Sacred Heart of Jesus. It's at that moment that somebody can finally say, that's what God's love looks like. That's what it means to be loved by God. Now we can say that Jesus is the Son of God because of that great act of love and mercy. We turn inward for a second and we ask, think of the different people that I love in my life, God himself included. Yeah, that love can be shown in words, but oftentimes there's a great moment of sacrifice where our love is shown through a deep action, through a moment of grace that God gives to us. And continue to pray to the Sacred Heart of Jesus to let us not only desire God, to return to him, to always return to his embrace if we feel at times we're far from him, but also to love in the way that Christ loved us, that his love is shown for us true and in the words that he tells us, and that he tells us one day to share to the ends of the earth, but in sacrifice. The Sacred Heart of Jesus shows us that the great love God has for us, the love that he calls us to, is a love that sacrifices, that shows mercy, that shows compassion. And calling upon the goodness of God, we bring our prayers and our needs before our loving Father.
1: For the church, that in times of difficulty or persecution, she may be strengthened by the grace of the Holy Spirit and stand firm in truth, let us pray to the Lord. Lord, hear our prayer. That leaders of the world may act with wisdom and compassion, let us pray to the Lord. Lord, hear our prayer. For the sick and suffering of our community, that they may be consoled by the healing presence of Christ, let us pray to the Lord.
2: Lord,
1: hear our prayer. For the intention of this

0: Holy Mass, Patricia M. Byrne, and for the needs and intentions we hold in the silence of our hearts and the hearts of those watching on Catholic Faith Network, let us pray to the Lord.
1: Lord, hear our prayer. Draw near, Heavenly Father. Hear and answer the prayers that we bring before the Sacred Heart of your Son, for we ask them through Christ our Lord.
2: Amen.

0: Pray, brothers and sisters, that my sacrifice and yours may be acceptable to God, the Almighty Father.
1: May the Lord accept this sacrifice at your hands for the praise and glory of his name, for our good and the good of all his holy church.
0: O God, Father of mercies, who because of the great love with which you loved us, with untold goodness gave us your only begotten Son, grant, we pray, that being perfectly united with him, we may offer you worthy homage through Christ our Lord. Amen. Amen. The Lord be with you.
1: And with your spirit.
0: Lift up your hearts.
1: We lift them up to the Lord.
0: Let us give thanks to the Lord our God.
1: It is right and just.
0: It is truly right and just, our duty and our salvation, always and everywhere, to give you thanks, Lord, Holy Father, Almighty and Eternal God, through Christ our Lord. For raised up high on the cross, he gave himself up for us with a wonderful love, and poured out blood and water from his pierced side, the wellspring of the church's sacraments, so that won over to the open heart of the Savior, all might draw water joyfully from the springs of salvation. And so with all the angels and saints, we praise you, as without end, we acclaim.

You are indeed holy, O Lord, the fount of all holiness. Make holy, therefore, these gifts, we pray, by sending down your Spirit upon them like the dewfall, so that they may become for us the body and blood of our Lord Jesus Christ. At the time he was betrayed and entered willingly into his passion, he took bread and giving thanks, broke it, and gave it to his disciples, saying, Take this, all of you, and eat of it, for this is my body, which will be given up for you. In a similar way, when supper was ended, he took the chalice and once more giving thanks, he gave it to his disciples, saying, Take this, all of you, and drink from it, for this is the chalice of my blood, the blood of the new and eternal covenant, which will be poured out for you and for many, for the forgiveness of sins. Do this in memory of me.

of Christ, we may be gathered into one by the Holy Spirit. Remember, Lord, your church spread throughout the world and bring her to the fullness of charity, together with Leo, our Pope, and John, our Bishop, and all the clergy. Remember also our brothers and sisters who have fallen asleep in the hope of the resurrection and all who have died in your mercy. Welcome them into the light of your face. Have mercy on us all, we pray, that with the Blessed Virgin Mary, Mother of God, with Blessed Joseph, her spouse, with the blessed apostles and all the saints who have pleased you throughout the ages, we may merit to be co-heirs to eternal life and may praise and glorify you through your Son, Jesus Christ. Through him and with him and in him, O God, Almighty Father, in the unity of the Holy Spirit, all glory and honor is yours forever and ever. Amen.

Therefore, as we celebrate the memorial of his death and resurrection, we offer you, Lord, the bread of life and the chalice of salvation, giving thanks that you have held us worthy to be in your presence and minister to you. Humbly we pray that partaking of the body and blood

0: At the Savior's command, informed by divine teaching, we dare to say, Our Father, who art in heaven, hallowed be thy name. Thy kingdom come, thy will be done, on earth as it is in heaven. Give us this day our daily bread, and forgive us our trespasses, as we forgive those who trespass against us. And lead us not into temptation, but deliver us from evil. Deliver us, Lord, we pray, from every evil. Graciously grant peace in our days, that by the help of your mercy, we may be always free from sin and safe from all distress, as we await the blessed hope and the coming of our Savior, Jesus Christ. For the kingdom, the power, and the glory are yours, now and forever. Lord Jesus Christ, who said to your apostles, Peace I leave you, my peace I give you, look not on our sins, but on the faith of your church, and graciously grant your peace and unity in accordance with your will, who live and reign forever and ever.
1: Amen.
0: The peace of the Lord be with you always.
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0: Let us offer each other the sign of peace.

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Lord, I am not worthy that you should enter under my roof, but only say the word, and my soul shall be healed. Corpus Domini Jesus Christus, custodia Domini, merit eternal.

0: Let us pray. Made partakers in your sacrament of charity, we humbly implore your mercy, Lord, that we may be conformed to Christ on earth and merit to be co-heirs of his glory in heaven, who lives and reigns forever and ever. Amen. Amen. The Lord be with you.
1: And with your spirit.
0: May Almighty God bless you, the Father, and the Son, and the Holy Spirit. Amen. Amen. Go forth, the Mass is ended.
1: Thanks be to God. 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

0: Welcome to CFN Live. I'm Colleen McVeigh. Today, I look back at the guests who shared their time and talents with us. And we begin with Monet Souza from the Adore Movement. She talked to Jackie Lucas about sharing the beauty of adoration and how you can become a missionary of the Eucharist.
1: For our viewers that don't know a little bit about you, tell them about your background and then how you got involved in the Adore Movement.
2: Yes. So if people remember back in the day, I was actually interviewed on CFN, I think close to 4, maybe 5 years ago now, which is crazy. But I run my own business, A Message of Hope, and I have a platform on YouTube. I've done a TV show through Catholic TV in Watertown, Massachusetts. And because of my presence, both in-person speaking and then the virtual speaking, I was actually approached just recently, maybe a few months ago now, to be one of the presenters for the video series through the Adore Movement. So that's how that all kind of came together.
1: I mean, it's just a beautiful like synergy that you have now because you've been doing this for so long and bringing especially our youth, you know, to Jesus and stuff. So tell us about the Adore Movement. What drew you to wanting to get involved in this? And then we'll talk about your videos and everything.
2: Of course. So I have always had a great love for adoration once I was in probably high school. It was through my Life Teen group where if anyone has Life Teen, the youth ministry program out of their parish, you know that once a week you are given this time in front of our Lord in adoration. And so much changed in my own personal life through that moment of encounter with our Lord. So with this Adore Movement that Deacon Steve Greco started, it's just so beautiful because people are ultimately hungering for the true presence of our Lord. They're hungering for truth, and they really are desiring silence and simplicity for their life. So with the Adore Movement, you're getting knowledge of where the Eucharistic Adoration Chapels in your area. So there's the Adoration Finder, but then also it's continuously fueling those like myself who perhaps maybe forget to pop into adoration. It's like, wait, I need to remember to return back to the Lord because he is the source and summit of my faith in all that I do.
1: Absolutely. And so you do this video series now, Adoration in Community, and it kind of opened my eyes too, you know, as, you know, a mom of three, you know, having a family and everything, because when I always thought, you know, going to adoration, it was me and Jesus, but you're kind of encouraging this to be like a community thing. Talk about your 4-part series.
2: Yes. So it was great because Deacon Steve's entire team had asked for all speakers who are going to be part of this series to talk on different topics. So I talked on the 4 topics of being praying with your family, praying with your community, praying with your friends, and praying with your student body. So maybe we have teachers who are watching because now it's summertime, or we have students who are watching, or principals or what have you. But truly, there is this great gift of praying together because we know in scripture, Jesus says, where 2 or 3 are gathered in my name, there I am in the midst of them. How much more true is that when we're in truly the presence of him in adoration? So when we pray together, I truly believe that our faith is enlivened even more. Yes, it is so important to have our personal prayer life, but I see the witness of my own family, my own parents, when my brother and I were growing up, when they would invite us to pray with them. It wasn't a relationship that just my parents had with our Lord, but it was also one that we experienced as a family, as the domestic church.
1: Yeah, absolutely. I love the last one that you did. Hold on, let me find it in my notes. Oh no, actually it was the 3rd one. As a student body, which I feel like is right in your wheelhouse of kind of what you've been doing for all these years and everything. What's, you know, your core message, you know, for our youth?
2: I would say that the coolest thing you could do, even though it's not going to maybe seem super cool in the eyes of other people that don't understand the faith, is to step away and just enter into silence with the Lord because he loves you so much and he actually has a lot to say to you. Because when I'm going to different parishes, conferences, schools, there is this opportunity. I always say to whomever is hiring me, you're going to have adoration, right? Because in that time of adoration, I have seen the student that perhaps came into the start of the day really just being like, oh, I have no desire to be here. My heart is closed off. And then a few hours later in adoration, they're the one there that is weeping and full of joy. And you can just tell that their heart has been softened in the presence of God. So when you invite your religious ed students, your students at your school to come together and pray, you are giving them the greatest gift you could. Yes, the education you're going to give them in the classroom is very important, but a relationship with Jesus goes beyond this world that we're living in into eternity.
0: Also joining us, Randy Fox, program director for the Christian radio station, KSBJ. He talked to Jackie about their Pray for America movement.
1: I love Christian music. So anytime I turn the radio on, I'm never putting on those other stations. I'm always listening to Christian music. So tell us about the radio station and your mission.
3: Wow. You know, really, it's about bringing hope to people. It's about just showing the love of Jesus. You know, we're really big into the community. It's more than, you know, obviously the music is part of it, but actually going out and, you know, helping people when there's disasters with weather and things like that, or whether it's, you know, helping the homeless or, you know, going into prisons, prison ministry. We just, we're really engaged into having people feel the physical presence of help and hope. You know, I think people can live without a lot of things, but living without hope, I don't know if that's possible. So we want to make sure people feel hope and the hope that they have in Jesus.
1: I love that. You know, obviously music brings hope and kind of uplifts us, but then the radio station's doing more than that and going into the community and bringing everybody together as well. Tell me about what's going on right now, the Don't Stop Praying for America initiative. That sounds like that's super cool.
3: Well, we thought about, you know, I have a wonderful team I work with here, and we were thinking about what should we do for the 250th anniversary of America.

0: you know, prayer just seemed to come to mind that this was something that, you know, if we could get more people to pray, connect with God in that way, and pray for America, it just seemed like it fit. It seemed like this is something that we believed that would bring glory to God. And so we thought, let's do 250,000 people just to get them to commit to pray for America. And we started doing the signs, and we have billboards around town, and we have, you know, people that call in and talk to us about their prayers and what they're praying for. And it's just been a very powerful thing. And we're going all the way up to July 4th.
1: It's amazing. I love it. And we showed, you know, a picture of someone holding one of those signs, the Don't Stop Praying yard sign, that, you know, that now your listeners right now could pick up at different events and everything. Do you just drive around the community and are these signs all over? Paint the picture of what it looks like and what you feel when you see these signs outside.
0: Well, you know, it's a couple things. One, it's a commitment to remind you to pray, and also it's hopefully to bring hope or questions from neighbors, people that go by. You know, we've done a similar campaign to this with Don't Stop Praying last year, and we actually had someone send us a picture of someone who was walking down the street. They saw the sign, they knelt down and prayed right there in front of the sign, and it's a reminder to the community that there is hope, that there is a God that you can talk to and connect with. And it's been amazing to see. We have stops that we're doing all over town with signs that we give out for free. On our website, you can go and find out where those locations are, where a location near you is, go and get your free Don't Stop Praying sign.
1: Yeah, that's beautiful. I know you had a wonderful event last month called the Compassion Experience. It was a couple day event. Tell us about that.
0: Yes. So we have been partners with Compassion International for years, helping to release children from poverty in Jesus' name. And what we did this year, Compassion offered us this opportunity to have this semi-truck come out, and where people could go out and experience inside the trailer of this truck what it's like to live in the reality of the poverty that so many around the world live in. And be able to interact and get questions answered. It was really an amazing opportunity for people. We had a lot of school kids that went through, and families, and hundreds actually that went through this. And the great thing about it is that it tells you that story. And then at the end, it gives you an opportunity to make a difference. You know, a lot of people, well, how can I change the world? Well, it starts one person at a time. And you can help a child and change the trajectory of their life. And this gives you an opportunity to do that.
1: I mean, that's so beautiful. And I'm sure probably very eye-opening, too, for a lot of, you know, community members and listeners there. What's it like for you? Because you've been involved in radio for so long. You know, you're such an established, you know, presence in that, you know, field. What's it like doing Christian radio and bringing people closer to God? And how fulfilling is that for you?
0: Well, I have to tell you, you know, just, you know, it was a reminder to me that I'm here being able to do this, that, you know, God, a lot of times I think I know what he's doing, you know, and God has the plans, you know, I could have never imagined it. And it's amazing. I love radio. I love talking about God to people. And the fact that those two things came together, it is by far the most extraordinary experience I've ever had, to be able to sit around and find ways to love on people and show the light of Jesus and love of Jesus to people. It's an absolutely amazing thing.
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0: you're my first rock drummer Catholic convert that I'm interviewing. So I'm giving you a virtual high five right there. So tell me about that. You know, I know you've been a convert now for over a decade, right? So tell me about kind of like your spiritual conversion and, you know, how you landed on Catholicism.
1: Well, of course, thanks for having me, by the way. God found me through a girl. So he knew the only way to my heart would be through a girl. So I became a Christian in 2009. I was doing a lot of worship gigs in the Protestant community. And so I met a worship singer and we were friends for a while. And read a book. I'll give you the elevator pitch.
0: Yeah.
1: Read a book. I was in Jesus' arms. I could not deny him anymore. Fast forward to 2013. My wife is Estonian, by the way. So I was in Estonia playing a gig, and the guitar player is a Catholic. And I didn't know that at the time. He's like, "Hey, I read that you were a Christian." And he's like, "I am too." And we hugged, and because you never meet Christian musicians out there who are openly saying, "Hey, I'm a Christian." And we're best friends to this day. He's godfather to two of my children. So I went into a 2-week battle with him. His name's Raul. And I tried to beat him. I was trying to beat him on Mary and purgatory and all these cool Catholic, arguments and apologetics in defense of the faith. And I realized about halfway through, I didn't have any knowledge of the Catholic Church. And I was watching like Peter Kraft, Scott Hahn, Steve Ray, you know, all these, Ken Hensley, all these big heavyweight apologetics guys, Catholic converts. And I just couldn't deny it anymore. And within 2 weeks, I was in catechesis with a Catholic priest.
0: I mean,
1: and I was received the following Easter.
0: That's amazing. That 2 weeks, that's all it took. It normally takes a longer time. I saw you recently on a podcast with Keith Nestor, who we've had on our show, and we love him and everything. And I love that, you know, tell our viewers, because you're in this rock band, you're touring, you know, all throughout these years at different countries, playing for thousands of people. And I love the fact that you incorporate your faith into all that, and even when you go to certain locations, right, and you try to find a church and go to mass and everything as well, you know. I guess people watching being like, wow, Rival Sons, this crazy rock band, he's playing, you know, Guns N' Roses, AC/DC, you know, all these different things. How does that mesh, you know, in that world, you know?
1: So it's, well, in Europe especially, it's almost like a pilgrimage, because there's old, thousand-year-old basilicas and, you know, everywhere. And so, you know, like last summer, we just had the feast day of St. Anthony of Padua. And I remember a year ago, I was in St. Anthony of Padua, in the basilica there, beautiful giant basilica. And so and then I went to Fatima before the day of a Guns N' Roses show of us opening for them. I went to Fatima, like, in the morning.
0: That's so amazing.

0: The night before, I did the rosary walk at 9 p.m. that they do in like five languages. So it's like a pilgrimage, and you have to make the space for it and the time for it, obviously. But I figure I'm in Europe, and I woke up in Cône in France, and I was a 40-minute train ride from Sainte Thérèse de Lisieux and the Basilica there. So it's easy. It's kind of funny to hear someone say it probably, but it's really easy to maintain that. And I wake up early. So my prayer time in the morning is my sacred time. So you just gotta, make time for it. And in Europe, it's especially easy because of all the beautiful places.
1: Yeah, absolutely. I mean, you're so talented. You're using, God's gift, to play the drums for thousands of people. Now you get to talk about your faith. I know that you're also kind of a Catholic speaker, right? Catholic speaker. Tell me about your spiritual grit messaging. What does that mean?
0: Well, spiritual grit is kind of that, what we just talked about. You have to say yes. God is with us. The presence of God is surrounding us. It's in our hearts. The kingdom of heaven is around us all the time. We have to say yes to it, and that's where our personal choice comes in. To do God's will. The grit comes from, waking up a half hour early, and the grit also comes from being in the music business for 30 years. And kind of combining that with my spiritual faith that everything I want to do is for the glory of God. And so there is a, I practice drums. I record drums. I'm constantly trying to get better. I take lessons at drums. So there's an essence of trying to be the best you can be. And whether I was an electrician or a race car driver or a pilot, I would be trying to do the best I can to glorify God. And so that's like the living a life. What I found great about becoming Catholic was I could merge my work vocation, my husband vocation, my dad vocation. There's all these lanes that you have your freeway of life. And so the grit is in every single one of them. So it's not just like a single lane of grit and then I'm lazy and over here. So it's an all-encompassing grit kind of thing. Tenacity. I like tenacity, perseverance. These words are really powerful if you really get into them and meditate on them and pray about them.
2: Also joining us, Bishop Stephen Bigler, the Bishop of the Diocese of Cheyenne, Wyoming. He talked to Father Gerard about his pastoral letter on migration. Be a merciful neighbor.
3: I want to talk about the letter, obviously, but I was just intrigued being here from New York and having a very New York-centered kind of perspective. Give us a sense of your diocese, and in particularly the sense of those who are migrating into your diocese. What's it like there?
4: So the Diocese of Cheyenne covers the entire state of Wyoming. You might be surprised to learn that we have a number of immigrants here. About 40% of our young people would have a Hispanic heritage. When I'm confirming, I sure noticed that. So before writing the pastoral letter, I met with many of the migrants and recent immigrants, heard their stories, and I just wanted to write a letter to show support for them. So, but yeah, we've got a vast diocese with lots of immigrants.
3: So their story, and that's where you begin the pastoral letter, is the various different stories. So your letter has to do with really having conversation and listening. So I love the fact that that's where you started from. Did you just spontaneously begin to hear from people, or were you seeking out, wanting to hear the story of migrants?
4: I did have some people write to me about. I had written also about over the last several years. We're co-responsible for the mission. Some people wrote to me about. You say we're co-responsible. What should we be doing about this? Obviously, there's been a lot of interaction just in pastoral interaction with immigrants. So yeah, there was a lot of interaction with people.
3: And so, that begins the nature of this pastoral letter, and that's

0: conversation and dialogue. So what are the things that you're hoping are sparked by this, by your pastor letter? What kind of conversations, or it's been out a couple of months now, what conversations have you seen happening from it?
1: Well, first of all, just to spark conversation is one of the primary goals here. I'm aware that it's a touchy topic. It's a very politically charged topic. Myself, I was very uncomfortable about even speaking about this. Mm-hmm. So I knew that just to help people have these conversations, I didn't ask all of our priests to have a conversation, first of all, with their pastoral councils. Mm-hmm. But also, you'll see in the letter, you know, I just invited it spiritual conversations in the sense of what we receive with we see with the synod, you know, those conversations in the spirit, guided by the values that are outlined in the letter. I know that, for example, at the University of Wyoming in Laramie, at our Newman Center there, that pastor initiated a couple of weekends of conversations. So there are conversations happening. I know that.
0: Oh, that's great. And I love how you take it from those conversations, real conversations that are happening, and then take us through, you know, the church's tradition and scriptures and, you know, because it's not, you know, here's one bishop, you know, expressing his opinion. What it seems you try to do is, here's what people are saying, here's what the church has been saying. Is there anything in particular in scripture that really, you know, grounded you or guided you in these reflections?
1: Probably the most particular scripture passage would be the parable of the Good Shepherd, which is critical for us to discern any kind of response and to a social issue like this, especially love for our neighbors. So you'll see in the letter an extended reflection on the parable of the Good Shepherd. Mm-hmm.
0: What about, too, this issue that, you know, framing the whole migration issue in the context of a pro-life issue? I know some have spoken about it, but I don't know if we hear enough of that. What do you mean by that when you speak about this migration issue being a pro-life issue?
1: Right. Our advocacy as a church for life extends to every person because of the infinite dignity of every human person. We have then our faith tradition has promoted a special pro-life advocacy for those who are vulnerable, and migrants would fall into that a very vulnerable category. One of the passages or recent papal pronouncements from Pope Francis I found very poignant here. You know, Francis was very clear in Gaudete et Exultate. He says, and I'm quoting from that letter, "Our defense of the innocent unborn needs to be clear, firm, and passionate. Equally sacred, however, the lives of the poor, those already born, the destitute, the abandoned, and the underprivileged, the vulnerable infirm and elderly exposed to covert euthanasia, victims of human trafficking." And he goes on. June 20, just last Saturday, was World Refugee Day, and the UCCB issued a beautiful statement saying, "The Catholic community of the United States has long served refugees and advocated on their behalf as a way of living our church's call, or living Christ's call to welcome the stranger and affirming the sanctity of every human life, with global displacement higher today than any other time in recorded history. This commitment remains more important than ever."
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Welcome back to CFN Live as we continue to look back at this week's guests, including brothers Caleb, Jordan, and Josh Ward from the group Consumed by Fire. They talked to Father Gerard about their new music.

0: the song "And a Hill to Die On." That phrase is used in a lot of different things. You know, what's your thing? What's the thing that's most important to you? So obviously, it is a reference to Calvary. How did you kind of put that all together? That notion.
1: Yeah, I mean, we wrote it when, it was, funny enough, it was election season, and we just felt like, you know what, we need to learn. We just released a record called First Things First, and we just still felt like we were inspired to write about, you know, putting the first things first and making things that priority, that deserve the priority. And when it comes to our relationship with the Lord and then the message of the gospel, we said that should be paramount. All of these other things that can divide us, they don't need to be the focus. We need to focus on the message of the gospel more than anything, and that's the only hill we're going to die on.
0: And that's a great thing, because, you know, there are lots of different arguments that, you know, and positions that people want to take, and to, as Christians, to put in that perspective. You know, it means, you know, let's think about the world from our perspective as Christians. Was there, you know, any particular moment in just thinking about personal experiences, or whatever, that influenced this song?
2: Yeah, I think, like, just to reiterate what Jordan said, you know, conversations with friends, different things, and just going, you know, the gospel night to night from, you know, whatever state or place we could be at, it can be controversial enough just to say that we believe that Jesus is the way, the truth, and the life. Mm-hmm. And
1: we've got about 2,000 concerts under our belt of experiences that
2: That's
1: say,
2: right.
1: "Wow, this is controversial enough. This is, but it's the hill we're going to die."
2: But it is.
3: That's the one. You know, we can disagree on a lot of things, maybe even some political things, maybe, you know, just basic things in life where. Maybe not everybody's going to love you all the time, you know, but it's like, but the one hill that we're going to die on is that we will not budge from
2: is the gospel. Amen.
3: And it's the good news of the mercy and love of God.
2: Amen.
0: Does this hill to die on, does it fit in some way into the overall theme of your music and your ministry?
1: I believe it does. You know, for us, the whole thing that we've done for, it's crazy to believe we've been on the road as long as we have, but we started when we were kids. But our whole thing has always been to just let people know that God loves them, that he's not mad at them, but that he's mad about them. And we've given our whole lives for this message. And it's, you know, all the sacrifice and all the things that come along, leaving your family on the road for as long as we have in the past, thankfully, you know, things have, we've got a wonderful team around us. We've got a great, you know, bus driver, great transportation. We can bring the family as much as they like to be on the road. They don't like to be on the road as much lately. But we, as much sacrifice as it can be, we got to know what we're doing it for, you know. And so, yes, it definitely weaves in and out of every song. This song is definitely a mantra, if you will. Mm.
0: And I think just also there's a perspective that, you know, someone who's really going through difficult times might find some inspiration, you know, from this. What would you say to those who are really struggling with all the various different things of life? How does this song kind of speak about having the right perspective?
1: I think it speaks to our love walk with one another more than anything. Yeah. It just lets us know that we're supposed to, you know, the Apostle Paul would say, faith works by love. He said that in Galatians. And I just think it's important to realize that we can have all of these great things. And then he said again in 1 Corinthians 13, if I don't have love, I'm bankrupt. And so I think that's how I would encourage anybody listening to our music and anybody that's just now starting a personal relationship with the Lord, just to realize that your love walk with one another, it's definitely the evidence of who you belong to now. And I believe that's what Jesus said. They'll know that you're mine by how well you love each other. And that's how I would encourage them, is just to keep that love walk in a healthy place every day. And that will be the evidence of your faith.
0: Mm-hmm. Have you gotten responses?

0: from your fans about this particular song? You know, if people were responding to the lyrics, the music itself?
1: Yeah, absolutely. We've been getting a lot of, one song that's really stood out for people is a song called God's Still Working on Me, and that's on this project as well. So, yeah, just across the board, just different testimonies
2: And millions of streams in the first, you know, couple of months of just releasing tracks. And that still blows us away. Three country boys from Wagner, Oklahoma. The fact that we've got as many people tuning in right now just makes us just humbled. Yeah. And
3: the comments, the direct messages and things are so encouraging to us as much as we've been encouraging to other people. And I think that's the most special part about the whole thing. Yeah. And just people saying, hey, this inspired me. This has given me, you know, this has given me some peace and reminded me to run back to the cross whenever they're going through things and stuff like that. It's almost daily, and it's a blessing.
0: Yeah. Now, I know you got another song that's rising up on the charts too, Higher Places, and that's already you know, hitting the top 25. It's also the name of the tour that you're kicking off in August. So tell me a little bit about the song, and let's share a little bit about the tour.
2: Yeah, the song's really just about our new identity once we give the reins of our life over to the Lord. And I think it's important to identify with who God says we are, and I think people are relieved when they hear that God loves them. And so all of our songs speak to surrender, identity, and then sometimes we, you know, sing songs about our family and whatnot, in everyday life. And but with the Higher Places tour, we're so excited. We're going out in August with my fiance, V. Rose, and then Stars Go Dim and Megan Danielle, and it's going to be an incredible tour. I think we're about to announce a few more cities we're adding as well as the second leg to that tour. So there's a lot of touring to happen before Christmas.
4: Summa Theologiae for Babies is a new board book by author and illustrator Adele Gullick. She talked to Jackie.
5: Before we get into the new board book, just tell our viewers a little bit about you and how you were inspired to kind of break down St. Thomas Aquinas's brilliant writings.
6: Yeah, I loved reading theology texts growing up and just exploring our faith. It's so beautiful, and there's always something new you can learn from it. So I loved that, and I wanted to read the Summa Theologiae, so that's what I got into it, and I wrote a board book about it. So
5: I love it. I love it. So here we are. This is part two. Kind of, you know, walk us through this book, and it's all about kind of morals and happiness and everything, and always choosing right from wrong, right?
6: Yeah, there are definitely a few different sections in there that cover, yes, our happiness. What is our end? What is God asking us to do and calling us to? But it's also talking about our passions and which, like, ways we're pulled to, or vices that, like, come around that we have to avoid. So, yes, it definitely talks about what God is wanting from us, and like that he wants ultimately for us to be happy. And that is such a beautiful thing. But there are also like many just different practical ways of like how to live out our faith, and just the fact that there are laws that we have to follow, and just little things like that.
5: Yeah. So if anybody knows, you know, the St. Thomas Aquinas' Summa Theologiae, it's like four ginormous parts, these four separate books. And I just, I'm so curious how you even broke it down into this amazing thing for families, for me to understand, really. I mean, I know it's for babies and children, but I mean, I'm going to leave this on my desk because I need this too.
6: Yeah. So I took his structure because he was very structured, and it was a beautiful way of outlining the Summa Theologiae. And so I left that as much as possible. So you'll see like, oh, there are questions 27 to 43. And that's because if you go to the Summa, you'll find those topics on those pages from those questions. So I left as much of that as possible. And then I just condensed it and found the things I like stood out the most. So that's most of it, because he was so structured, it was actually relatively easy in that regard, where it's like I just had to follow along.
5: Yeah, I love it. So, and then you did the illustrations as well, right? Tell me the theme of the illustrations, because we're kind of following this little baby St. Thomas Aquinas, and you know, and how you take something that is so theological and simplify it for kids to understand and look at and enjoy looking at the pictures.

0: Yeah, interestingly enough, the Summa Theologiae was written as kind of like a condensed work for like, here's what our faith is, as St. Thomas Aquinas was writing it for students, so to kind of like summarize, clarify. And now it's like seen as this like really intense theological work, which it is. And so I was kind of like taking on that as well and summarizing it again for for little children. And so, yes, the theme is we're following little St. Thomas Aquinas as a baby going through the illustrations. So we see him in book one, and then he just follows through in fun ways, and he comes back in book two, and he'll continue to come in the next ones as well.
1: So. I love that. What's been the reaction, you know, since we've had you on, I think it was in January when you were on CFN Live introducing us to part one, you know, what have parents been saying, you know, what kind of feedback have you been getting?
0: I've been getting very good feedback, so that's been fun to see. And it's been fun to watch my little nephew and niece play around with them or eat the books. So that's definitely been good to see.
2: And we'll be right back. Stay with us.
3: Grandpa, look what I got.
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2: Oh, Dad, wait till you see the bike we got for Jake.
5: Hearing loss happens gradually with age, making it easy to ignore. Yet most older Americans aren't getting their hearing tested. Untreated hearing loss can keep your loved ones from enjoying what they cherish most.
6: Dad, can you hear me?
5: Don't let that happen. Speak up about hearing loss. You'll be glad you did.
2: Welcome back to CFN Live as we continue to look back at this week's guests, including acclaimed singer and songwriter Charles Billingsley, who talked to Jackie about an upcoming event called the Freedom Gathering, a musical celebration of God and country.
1: Tell us how you got involved, and I'm sure you're so excited, right?
7: Well, the Kennedy Center is such a special place to begin with, and last year they asked me to host their first ever Christmas production show. So we had a nativity, we had the whole works last Christmas, and then the opportunity came around to be a part of this July 3rd event, which of course I was thrilled because it is the 250th birthday of our nation. And so to be a part of this event is really special. It's a once in a lifetime thing. We will never have another 250th. And to be with these other artists and to be on that stage with the 400 voice choir, it's going to be a lot of fun.
1: I love that. So like you said, it's July 3rd at the Kennedy Center in Washington, D.C., you know, a familiar home for you and everything. Can you break down the night for us? You know, don't give us any spoilers, but, you know, what can people expect when they go?
7: Well, I mean, we're going to celebrate two basic different kinds of freedom. First of all, the freedom we have in our nation, of course. We're going to do lots of patriotic stuff, a lot of really fun things together as artists. The choir is huge, absolutely huge. And of course, going to the Kennedy Center alone is a pretty neat experience. So I'm sure people will dress up a little bit and make a night of it and go to dinner or whatever beforehand. But then when they come in the program, we'll have a ton of great songs that are patriotic, but also we're going to celebrate a different kind of freedom. And that is the freedom that we have only through knowing Christ and the fact that our nation was founded on Judeo-Christian ethics and just the history of Christianity in our nation combined with the birthday of our nation is going to be a lot of fun to celebrate. And we invite everybody who can possibly come to make their way to D.C. for July 3rd.
1: Yeah, that's going to be amazing. I know that recently you kind of put out a new song, Under God. Is that a song that are you going to sing that, you know, on July 3rd? And talk about the messaging behind that song, which is kind of the core of what you were just talking about as well.
7: Yeah, it really is the core of it all. I mean, it is a song that celebrates the Pledge of Allegiance, and there's that one little phrase in the Pledge of Allegiance, under God, that really the song was written about. It was originally recorded by some guys named the Booth Brothers, and I did a remake of it featuring a choir and orchestra, and of course we'll have the choir and orchestra there that night, but it really is just a celebration of the freedom that we have, not just in our nation, but because of God and what he did for us in sending his only son, Jesus, to die on a cross for us. We have a freedom under him and in him that we would never have before. And so it's a neat song that celebrates, it's kind of a dual meaning, like a lot of the things we'll do that night, where it celebrates, you know, the gift of salvation, but it also celebrates the gift of freedom that we have because we live in the greatest nation on the planet.
1: Absolutely. Amen to that.

0: I saw that Tyrande Green is going to be one of the performers. And I didn't realize I was on your social media and looking. You guys perform a lot together, right? She's a good friend of yours.
1: Yeah, she really is. If I had a little sister, it would be Tyrande Green. She's so stinking funny and an unbelievable singer.

0: She's phenomenal. So to get to sing with her all over the country is a lot of fun. But this night in particular will be a special night. We'll do a duet together called Let Freedom Ring. And it's a brand new remake of another older song. And I think people really, really enjoy it.
1: Yeah, I think so too, because I mean, you have such an incredible voice. She has an incredible voice. It's fun to watch you guys perform together and everything. So I don't think people are going to want to miss that. So we touched on Taranda and then this massive choir, which I'm sure is just going to be amazing. What other guests can people expect or performers, you know, for the night?
0: Well, we have Udiel Vega, who's an amazing saxophonist, one of the greatest saxophonists I've ever heard in my life. We've done a lot of events together, too, because we did a lot of travels with Dr. David Jeremiah over the years. We also have a wonderful comedian named Tim Lovelace, and he's just an absolute goofball. People love him. He makes everybody laugh, and he's got some great just comedic songs that I'm sure he'll have written freshly just for that night. And then, of course, Ernie Haas and Signature Sound, which is a very popular group around the country. They've been touring for years and years. They've got some great patriotic stuff that they've just recorded. And so a lot of new material will be represented that night that's been done just specifically for this evening and for the birthday of America. And so a lot of fresh new stuff, a lot of faces on that stage. Goodness, we'll probably have 400 people on that stage at times. And of course, there'll also be a message by Dr. Jack Graham, who's the pastor at Prestonwood Baptist in Dallas, which is a church that's very significant, about 24,000 people that go to that church. And so it's going to be a lot of fun. We were really looking forward to this night.
1: Yeah, July 3rd. Everybody get your tickets now. Your final thoughts, you know, for this event and also just how meaningful it is for you to kind of use your gifts to, you know, bring people closer to God. And, you know, just it must be so fun, you know, to do. You've been doing this for so many years.
0: I have. I can't believe it. It's been 34 years that I've been doing this, and lots of opportunities, lots of places around the world. But honestly, you know, as I kind of moved to the backside of my career, to have the chance to sing in some of these venues like the Kennedy Center on a night that's the eve of the birthday of our nation is really special to me. I don't take it lightly. I don't think any of us do. And more than anything, it just makes me grateful, not just for a long career, but for the freedom that I've had to worship God freely in this country and to spread his name as much as we can and as far and as wide as we can for all these years. I think I enjoy it now more than ever, because every time I get on that platform, I'm just grateful to have the opportunity. And so, so thank you for having me on, and thanks for promoting this event for
1: absolutely.
0: Us.
1: Absolutely. You know, now more than ever, we need to be spreading that message, right? Again, July 3rd, the Freedom Gathering happening at the Kennedy Center in Washington, D.C. Just tell everybody where they can get tickets and also, I mean, follow you and your career and download your music as well.
0: Oh, well, thank you. Well, you can follow me by just charlesbenningsley.com, or you can follow me on Instagram, Charles Benningsley. You can even be a part of our texting community by just dialing 77007 and typing in the word Charles. But for tickets for that particular night, just go to IMC, M as in mom, imcconcerts.com, and you can get tickets for that evening. They're not all that expensive, and we do have some seats available. And then, of course, the next day, you can join millions of others in the National Mall and celebrate the July 4th event with the president. So come on out.
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3: As women, the world tells us to be a lot of things all at once. Mothers, wives, career women, leaders, nurturers, and we can start to lose who we are. When everything is stripped away, who am I really?
4: When my identity was threatened, I didn't know what to do.
3: I'm Toni, and this is Mariah, and we're two friends looking for answers from women across the country. Women who've wrestled with these questions, yet discovered something unshakable. Your identity isn't found in what you do, but in who God says you are. This is Becoming Who God Says I Am with Unshakable Moxie. We'll hear from Roma Downey, Stephanie E.K. Okafor,

0: Tori Hope Peterson, Kathy Tricoli, Artie Sequeira, and Diane Cohen. So, grab your Bible, your workbook, your friends, and your popcorn. Let's discover who God says we are together.
1: Congratulations on season two. I love the title. Unshakable, and Moxie is huge. Tell everybody, you know, who's a woman with Moxie?
2: Yeah, the truth is, I think sometimes we believe that Moxie is just having strength, right? Like, I've got it. I've got it all under control. The kids are settled in. I'm multitasking. I've got a million tabs open. But the truth is, Moxie is persevering through really, really hard things. It's being able to be honest enough to say, actually, I'm broken. As the Apostle Paul says in 2 Corinthians chapter 12, verse 9, like, we trade our weakness for the power of God. And I think for us, we're just discovering by traveling all around the country and interviewing women that are much more wise than us, that Moxie really is deciding that we're going to surrender our weaknesses and then walk in the full-on power of God.
1: Yeah, these are stories of faith. They're stories of courage, resilience. But boy, you start that first episode as you and Mariah sharing your own stories. And we all want to be in that house with you, which is so beautiful. But, you know, Mariah shares her story about grief, losing her grandmother. And you talk about going through in the last year what a very painful divorce and your new life as it is as a single mom. Tell us about sharing that struggle and you really your hope of helping other women.
2: Yeah. You know, I think one of the things that we've gotten a little wrong as believers is that our brokenness discounts us. Well, the truth is we're all going to go through really hard and broken stories like divorce and anxiety and depression and even sometimes financial strife and disease in our bodies. I don't think it's the brokenness that takes us out. I think it's our lack of surrendering it to Jesus, to saying, what would you do with this brokenness and his people? One of the things I love so much about how this show is set up, thanks to our Daily Bread Ministries, is that it's not just me, but it's Mariah as well. It's all of these other women sharing in our story. And when we think about having community, right? Like Jesus's plan A for humanity is humanity. I think about the idea that we don't have to carry this hard life alone, that we have people that'll stand with us, that'll point us back to the cross, and that will help us get back up again, not by our own strength, but by the power of Christ. And that's been the most beautiful thing to show women.
1: And show it, right, showing women other women's stories. And I don't want to give it all away, but I do have to talk about Roma Downey because I did have to fast forward and take a look. She's been on the show. I absolutely love her, you know. But her story with you, and she...
2: I know.
1: She talks about divorce, which she went through. Tell me about, you know, leaving that, leaving Roma, and just her help in other women, just to trust in God. I just love the message she gave you and all women.
2: I know. I was really deeply impacted by my time with her because, you know, as a divorced woman that is proclaiming the gospel of Jesus, there's just been so much stigma on, well, you're discounted and God can't use you anymore. And I just think, wow, like what a small box we put our God in, who is so big and magnificent. And being able to sit with another woman who is deeply in love with Jesus, who's doing incredible things in the industry to bring about faith-filled content and content that's actually great for families, to be sitting next to Roma and seeing her life still flourish in beautiful ways at the end of the day gives me hope that my life can flourish in beautiful ways as well. She is a regal is the best word that I can say. She's just regal in all of her ways. She doesn't walk, she glides, and she is just so filled with the love of God. It was a real privilege.
1: And she's so real, and you could tell she cared about you. You know, it was it was really just a beautiful episode. Five other women. All different stories. Anybody else who really, you know, hit you or obviously?
2: Okay. So another one was Artie Sequeira, right? She is a Food Network star. When the director, Julie, told us about her, we were like, wait, what? Like, why are we interviewing a Food Network star? Like, what is really going on? And she was like, oh, no. Don't get it twisted here. She may be dwelling in what seems like a secular environment, the Food Channel, the Food Network, all those things. But she is on fire for Jesus, and she's not quiet about it. And I think that just teaches us all something, that we can have these very unique passions and gifts, being a culinary artist, being a chef, and just still be madly in love with Jesus. And isn't that what the church is about, right? Like spreading the gospel to the ends of the earth while still being uniquely who God's

0: created us to be. Artie was fun. She fed us. We tasted all sorts of flavors. We got to learn more about her culture. And it was really, really cool to see that, I don't know, the church is alive and well, and it's not being shut out from the rest of the world. That was a real good one too.
1: And I love that you know, we can learn from people we don't know we're going to learn from, right?
0: Yeah. I was so shocked. I was like, what in the world is going to happen here? And you know what Artie brought out that I don't think any of us was expecting? It's hospitality. It's the thing that Jesus loved so much, sitting around the table, sitting on the beach and having breakfast with the disciples. Like, she just reminded us that Jesus was, you know, just this beautiful depiction and gift of hospitality and what it really looks like to get around the table eye to eye and talk about hard things and good things too.
1: Yeah. The title is Unshakable Moxie, Becoming Who God Says I Am. And I feel like we are constantly becoming, right?
0: Yeah. Absolutely. You know, I think that's maybe the thing that we sometimes get confused, especially when it comes to titles in the church, right? Like, we're like, the pastor is this, and the bishop is this, and the pope is this. And at the end of the day, we are all sons and daughters, and God has leveled the playing field for us in so many ways. And we are all just quite literally becoming. And even just, you know, my parents, like, thinking about them in our sweet Catholic church in Houston, Texas, one of the things I've always loved about our community is that we just have never pretended perfect, right? We've always given ourselves the freedom and the opportunity to confess our sins, to be honest and upfront about it, and to know that we haven't arrived, right? Until we get to meet Jesus. And instead, we are becoming who God says we are. And if we are intentional about leaning into content like Unshakable Moxie, partnering and locking arms with other believers, then we will be well on our way to becoming just like Jesus.
1: And finally, I talked to Father Gregory Pine about his new book, Justice: Judge Rightly, Give Freely. You know, Father, when I think of virtues, I immediately think faith, hope, and charity. That's what comes to mind. But I'm learning more about the cardinal virtues, thanks to you. Can you just tell everybody, you know, there are only four cardinal virtues?
2: Sure. So prudence, justice, fortitude, and temperance are called the cardinal virtues. The word cardinal comes from the Latin cardo, which just means hinge. So they'd be like those virtues on which the moral life hinges. So they just kind of identify the most basic excellences that we need to live well.
1: So this is the second in a series. You just, your first book was on prudence, now justice. And right away you say you want your book, this book on justice, or to just equip us for excellence. How, you know, like, how does the virtue of justice equip us for an excellent life, for a good life?
2: Yeah. So oftentimes in conversations about justice, we can focus on what other people owe us, or maybe sometimes fixate on what we are due. And that can be certainly good to have that in mind or to introduce that into conversations. But the focus of the book is really to think about how we ourselves can act virtuously. So to come to the recognition that regardless of how I am currently situated, you know, I might have access to lots of resources, I might have access to lots of freedoms, or I might not, I can still be just, which is to say, I can still render other people what they are due by constant and perpetual will. So it's really, the focus is on kind of being a good steward of our own agency, more so than getting what others owe us, because we only have limited control over that. Whereas in receiving the grace of God and in living his call to virtue, we do have a kind of control over living well. So we can focus there.
1: That's exactly it. You know, when I first looked at the cover of the book and I saw the gavel, and I'm thinking justice, you know, people are fighting for justice. It is what I am owed. And this is all exactly not that. It is not what I am owed, but what I owe other people. You say, you call us, we become, or do people, do others, and we become the doers of justice, I guess, instead of the seekers of justice. What's owed me?
2: Yeah. So the idea is that you want to cultivate this virtue so as to have an upright heart. The idea being that in our relationships and interactions, we're always, coming up against other people's claims on us. And it's not a bad thing. It's a good thing. So it's like, let's say that, you know, like your sister starts dating a young man, and let's say that he's, you know, coming to your family home in a certain way, like you owe your sister

0: a kind of deference to her judgment. If she's shown herself a good judge of character, you owe this man a certain courtesy. You owe him a certain solicitude in the context of conversation. So it's just like in our relationships with each other, we owe each other the truth. We owe each other a certain affability. We owe each other a certain generosity. Like these are all things that we owe to each other as being members of the human family and as being kind of citizens in whatever political setting. And so I think, yeah, again, the emphasis there is on the way in which we can be of service to our brothers and sisters as a recognition that we're made of the same stuff, that we're called to the same purpose, and that if we're going to get there, we're going to have to pitch in.
1: And that's it for this hour and this week. Thanks to all our guests, and thank you for watching. I'm Colleen McVeigh.

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0: Welcome to Encounter. The 2025 Carmelite Institute Symposium was a three-day spiritual retreat that gathered clergy, religious, and lay people for prayer discussions and fellowship. This year's theme was St. Therese of Lisieux on the Night of Faith and Dawn of Hope. Cardinal Anders Arborelius, Bishop of Stockholm, presented on St. Therese to live in faith, hope, and charity in the heart of the Church. Let's take a look.
1: In the heart of the Church, my mother, I shall be love, and thus my dream will be realized. And I hope that it will be like that for all of us, for all of you, that you will also find your home, your place in the heart of the Church. And I think Therese wants to help us really to see that we are all invited to live this constant union to Jesus in the heart of the Church. Maybe it's a somewhat presumptuous, but I would like to introduce a new word in English, if I'm allowed as a foreigner. The word is theologal. In many languages, we speak about the theological virtues as theologal virtues, vita theologal, virtudes theologales. But in English, you say theological virtues. But I think it can be very important to use this word because somehow it has a very, very deep meaning. When you use that word about love, about faith, about hope, it's something coming from God. God has created us because he believes in us. He loves us and he hopes in us. And we respond to that. It's not that we do something, but we receive a grace.

And we try to be responsive to God. And in Carmelite spirituality, it's always important to speak about these theological virtues, because they are the core of our union to Jesus. In baptism, we have received these gifts, and our entire life is to be transformed by these virtues. And we see that, can see it in all our saints. The process is described in a unique way by St. John of the Cross. And the life and prayer of St. Therese is a vivid illustration of this process and doctrine. Even if it's so personal and simple, so utterly uncomplicated and easy to grasp, she can teach us to live and be transformed by those theological virtues. So, I will speak about this topic, to live in faith, hope and charity in the heart of the Church. And I think Therese can help us to realize that we are always living in that heart of the Church, that we can always grow deeper and deeper into the mystery of the Church, at the same time as we grow closer to Jesus. And I think today it's so important to discover this mystical center of the Church. The Church is not just an institution, it's our mother, it's a mystery, it's the Bride of Christ. And Therese has this capacity to help us to see that we too are invited into the very center, into the very heart of the Church. Thanks to baptism, we are closely united to the redemptive mystery of Christ. We have received this theological, dynamical, organic life that unites us to God. We have become the holy temple of the Holy Trinity. We can adore God in our inmost being, in the seventh mansion of the interior castle, as Teresa of Avila proclaims. And we have also become members of the mystical body of Christ, the Church. We are not independent individuals. We are not on our own. We belong together. We pray together. We are part of the communion of saints. We help each other also in the spiritual, mystical level. The life in the Holy Spirit is a life in communion where we depend on each other. And if we are all united in the heart of the Church, this tsunami of love will spread. And also the tsunami of faith and hope, because those virtues belong together. So the first point is love in the heart of the Church. Therese wanted to live in the heart of the Church. And I think this is a key in order to understand the unity and simplicity of her message. And for me, this is also something very personal, because I found my vocation to Carmel when I read about how Therese found her vocation in the heart of the Church. There we can do everything for God, even if we do not achieve any visible and efficient results. The contemplative, hidden life in the heart of the Church is the plenitude of theological life. That is also the reason why St. John of the Cross speaks about pure love, amor puro, that means so much for the Church. If we really live this union to Christ and let ourselves be transformed by love, hope, and faith, our very love becomes pure. It's one of the most beautiful parts, the message of St. John of the Cross, that this pure love is somehow the essence of the Church.

Church, the merciful mother of ours, the merciful bride. And there we are all introduced into her heart. So our life is meant to become so purified by God's grace that we can participate in the very pure love of God Himself. Especially those who live a contemplative life, as the Carmelite nun, are called to live a hidden life in constant prayer and adoration. And having passed through the dark night of the soul and being totally purified, their pure love will have an enormous impact on the church. And that's what we see in Thérèse. She's had an enormous impact on the life of the church. She has helped so many people to see the real face of the church. And especially today, when we speak so much of abuses and crisis and everything, we have to rediscover the hidden, pure face of the church. And that's also our vocation, to show the real face of the church to the world. The merciful, loving face of Christ reflected in the face of his bride, the church. So we can say that it will help the church to be what she always is in God's eyes when we look upon her as the pure and immaculate bride of Christ. And this is very precious for the church's mission. And those who have been purified for the mission can also have an apostolic impact in a time like ours. And I think that's what we see today. The masses have disappeared from the church, but there are always people, many living a hidden life, that can show this mystical, interior mystery of the church through their life and their prayer. That was also the reason why Thérèse was proclaimed patron saint of the missions, to help all the missionaries through her pure and theological love, a grace given her because of her poverty and humility. And I think it's also our task to realize that when we come closer to Jesus Christ, when we are more and more transformed, somehow we become really members of the church in her interior mystery, in her heart. Then the second point, the dark night of faith. Carmelite spirituality can enlighten and help us to see how God is at work in the heart of our secular world to redeem and sanctify us. Thanks to Thérèse's message about spiritual childhood, we also get a profound insight into what theological life means. Already in baptism, we have received the grace that we need to live in constant prayer as the beloved children of the Father. During all our life, we continue to believe in this immense gift of God and to live in accordance with what He has given us. As a child of the Father and as bride of Christ, Thérèse had found her vocation in the heart of the church. And she can help us to find our vocation and live in faith, trying to be responsive and open to God's work in us and in the world of ours. Even in our own difficulties and in all the tragedies of the world around us, we can discern the loving providence of God if we learn to live our theological life in faith, hope, and charity. We know that St. John of the Cross has given us a detailed explication of the dark night of the soul. In his vision, the dark night is above all meant as mortification, as a process of purification of the soul due to the gradual

transformative power of the virtues. Of course, there is much more to say about this, but for him, it was above all mortification and purification of the single person. But it has also an ecclesial dimension. The purified and sanctified person has an impact on the church. And that's why we canonize people, because they show us the real face of the church, what the church really is. So we could say that the mystery of the church itself is internalized and becomes alive in a person like that. And when we look upon Thérèse, we see that this transformative, purifying process is also a kind of reparation, something that is above all meant to glorify God and save souls and to repair the church. We don't get so much about this purification in her, because she seems pure from the beginning. But we see that she takes part in this dark night of faith in a very evident and clear manner. But more, in order to repair, to restore the image of the church. And in mystical theology, we always speak about two accents of the dark night of faith that can be very clearly distinguished: mortificatio and reparatio, mortification and reparation. And somehow they go together. If a person is purified, mortified, transformed, it brings light and hope to the church, as we see in the life of the saints. And I think this aspect is very clear in Thérèse, because, as some scholars say, she already had received the fullness of grace at the moment of Christmas, when she could accept that her father wouldn't give her any more gifts. It seems very childish, but for her, this was a very, very important step, that God's will was more important than her own feelings. And somehow, already very early, she could surrender totally to God. And that's somehow the heart of the matter, to surrender totally to the immense love and mercy of God. And that's what happens in the heart of the church, because the church is always the bride saying yes to the Lord, just as Mary, and that yes must echo in our heart, not only in our personal relationship to Jesus, but also in us as members of the church, so that the mystery of a church can be evident in our life and transform us more and more. So if we really are at home in the heart of the church, we are at home in heaven. We are at home in the life of the risen Lord. Because the Lord is always the crucified Lord, but also the risen Lord. And already on the cross, we can see that he has really conquered evilness, the devil, death, and sin. And when we belong to him, when we really live this life of divine intimacy, somehow heaven is really here and now. But in darkness, we don't feel it, we have no emotions, we have no consolation perhaps, but in faith, hope, and charity, we are already at home in God's eternal dimension of the existence. We are already citizens of heaven. So I think that Thérèse can

0: us to rediscover the meaning of Christian hope. In a period when so many people have lost hope because they don't feel that they can get anything from the politicians, from the economical life, somehow people need something more, and that's very important that we can help them. And I think Therese has this potentiality to help many people of our society to rediscover or discover for the first time the Christian faith.
1: We have to take a quick break, but there's more on St. Therese of Lisieux when we get back. We're the CFN broadcast team, and you're watching Catholic Faith Network. Welcome back to Encounter. We're continuing to share highlights from the 2025 Carmelite Symposium. Bishop John Barris spoke with Bishop Andrzej Szczesewski, Auxiliary Bishop of the Diocese of Rockville Center, about the relationship of St. John Paul II and St. Therese. Take a look.
2: Bishop Andrzej, you are so eloquent on the relationship between Pope St. John Paul II and Doctor of the Church, St. Therese of Lisieux. As we all know, Pope St. John Paul II declared in 1997 this great mystic a Doctor of the Church.
3: Oh, yeah, Bishop. I think, you know, as I mentioned in my homily, you know, I'm definitely a child of John Paul II. His actually election to the chair of Peter was a turning point in my life. So to be honest with you, it is exactly from his preaching and his theology when I heard for the first time about Therese. And I remember my very first book, spiritual book in the seminary, was actually her diary. I do remember that. And since, believe it or not, there was exactly a time when I fall in love with my spirituality, because it was simple, it was daily life, you know, coming from the world communist country, when you enter a totally different realm, you know, that was very, very attractive, that we can create our own daily routine and make this a part of life. And John Paul II always had a way of emphasizing, especially with his meetings with the young people or seminarians, on spirituality of Therese, and which is very, very amazing to me. Little way, simple way, but how powerful and connecting, you know, with it.
2: You know, it's in a fascinating historical context. This past week, the Vatican announced that St. John Henry Cardinal Newman is
3: That's
2: now
3: correct.
2: A doctor of the Church.
3: That's correct.
2: He dies in 1990. Therese dies in 1890. Therese dies in 1897, 7 years apart. But Therese becomes a doctor of the Church 28 years before St. John Henry Cardinal Newman. Now, compare the corpus. St. John Henry Newman, Apologia Pro Vita Sua, his beautiful sermons, Grammar of Assent, On the Development of Christian Doctrine. And here is the story of a soul of St. Therese. And yet I can see them together, can't you, this week, and around with the Holy Curia of Ars. His memorial is August 4th, and St. John Henry Cardinal Newman requested on his deathbed that a beautiful, simple biography of the Curia be read as he died.
3: Yes.
2: The connections, and of course, St. Philip Neri, the oratory, and all of them together.
3: Bishop, and the connection with the St. John Paul, I think, was definitely divine mercy.
2: Yes.
3: In so many ways. As you know, John Paul II, you know, dealing with the communists, you know, I mean, he had a lot, you know, on his plate and rely so much on the mystery of the divine mercy, especially with Faustina. Therefore, you know, the teachings of Therese, you know, on mercy and kind of, as I mentioned, this drinking from this, dropping pieces of the blood of Christ, you know what I'm saying, for the salvation of those who are hurting us, you know, those who need conversion, those who need salvation. Let me tell you something. John Paul II is definitely responsible for many, many conversions in Poland, and I attribute them definitely to Faustina and Citeres, that he had a very great devotion to. And as I mentioned, you know, in his such a long pontificate, there's the only one doctor of the Church that his heart was settled in was Therese, which I think is very beautiful.
2: Yes, and

0: It's not even a year since Pope Francis released Lex et Nos, and there are four major sections on St. Teresa's devotion to the Most Sacred Heart of Jesus. And then I heard recently that St. Faustina had some dreams in regard to St. Therese and conversations between them.
1: It was, yes, exactly. And she had a very vivid dream conversation and actually kind of lecture or a lesson that little flower Therese was giving to Faustina, which make a very important mark, you know, in her spirituality, in her life. The connection is truly very amazing, you know, especially with this whole hearts given to the Divine Mercy, and I think it's truly, truly very special, and so very much needed, you know, in the world today. My God, you know, we're dealing with so many evil activities in the world, and you know, you cannot use evil against evil. You know, it's a wrong way. But how to convince anybody, leaders of the church, leaders of the world, you know, that the way of forgiveness, the way of mercy, and especially our responsibility of being missionaries of mercy, which we all can be through the prayer. Teresa is giving us a wonderful example. You know, it's not really about lofty theology. Of course, it is about grace, but most of all, through simple acts of prayer, you know, you can really bring so many people and closer to God by praying for them, and even offering, like Teresa did, offering your daily sacrifices for the salvation of all. And Faustina was a great example of that. I would even say that, you know, in so many ways, especially with theology of mercy, Faustina will be a Polish version of Therese.
0: Isn't that beautiful?
1: Older, but Polish version of Therese. And it's the connection between them is truly amazing.
0: And Pope St. John Paul II was the champion of the feminine genius in the church. His beautiful document on the dignity of women. His great reverence for these sisters, St. Faustina and St. Therese. He truly teaches us so much about the beauty of the feminine genius in the global worldwide mission of the Catholic Church.
1: Bishop, I would like to add to this also a family. Therese's parents,
0: yes,
1: you know, are being also elevated to the altars. And how amazing is that? That I think for the first time, you know, we are kind of shifting from singular ways of sainthood to a great family effort. And Therese's parents, you know, were the first one. And I think this is a very important shift. And now, as you know, even from most recent things happening in Poland, the Ulmas family, you know, where the
0: yes,
1: whole family murdered. By Nazis, you know, was elevated to the altars, and they are blessed right now. It's a very important and very essential shift, I would say, because we're becoming who we are, Bishop, through our relationships.
0: Yes.
1: And the first experience of those relationships that really create us who we really are, what we do in life, is the family. So how important is really prayed for the sainthood of our families, and of course all the relationships we have, and they need so much healing, they need so much mercy and forgiveness, and so those are really the top saints that will help us. Journeying with them will help us definitely to be the instruments of divine mercy in the world.
2: Another speaker was Father Boniface Hicks, who's the director of spiritual formation at St. Vincent's Seminary in Pennsylvania. He presented on The Little Way, an elevator to fly through the mansions of the spiritual life. Bishop Barris spoke with Father Hicks about his own biography and how it connected to his presentation.
0: Father Boniface, tell us, you really focused on the little way of St. Therese in the context of the mansions of St. Teresa of Avila. The interior castle, that great work. And you also give us a little bit of your biography, because it hooked into your analysis and your prayer beautifully.
3: Thank you, Bishop. The St. Teresa of Avila gives us an itinerary for spiritual growth, from entrance into the spiritual life in some way, really from our first profession of faith, real profession of faith in the first mansion, through a kind of mystical union she herself experienced in the seventh mansion. So a little measure for those of us who like to grade and measure, which is always dangerous in the spiritual life. But St. Therese really takes that

0: sense of growth which ascends to the heights and showed us that it's accessible to everyone by a little way. Her little way of spiritual childhood is something that in fact we're being drawn into all the time. It's more a matter of letting it happen than some kind of achievement that we need to reach by our own efforts. And in doing that, she gives us a path that is accessible for everyone. And she helps us to see that, especially in the places, what are the places that are hardest to transform? And they're really the places where we feel most ugly, most unreceived, most rejected, most poor, most incapable. And our tendency is to keep those things off to the side and cover them over by all of our achievements and strengths, our defenses and protectors. So coming into my own journey of faith, I wasn't raised Christian, but had the idea that Christians were people who were too unintelligent to figure out the answers or too weak to deal with their own problems. And being neither weak nor unintelligent, I clearly didn't need Christianity. So the process of my own conversion is really learning that I am both weak and unintelligent, and I need God every bit as much as everyone else does. That unfolds in layers as I continually to build up edifices of thinking again, well, I've overcome this thing, I'm strong now, I have the answers, I can figure it all out. And then God very gently and lovingly pulls that away and helps me to see myself in my own poverty. But through Therese, I can learn that my own poverty is something that can also be lovable. We really see the poverty of weakness and unintelligence, for example, most profoundly in an infant. And there is nothing that moves the human heart more than an infant. And so she really, by using an image, which is really an evangelical image, it's the image that Jesus himself uses when he gives us this absolute condition, unless you become like this child, you cannot enter the kingdom of heaven. And so she takes that and she really sees how we can learn to see through the Father's eyes. The problem is that we don't see weakness and unintelligence as lovable. We see little babies as lovable, and then we're supposed to graduate from that and be strong and self-sufficient and independent and lots of other things. But Therese sees we never become strong and self-sufficient and independent. And God doesn't want us to be. Why would we try to do something without him that we can do with him? But she helps us to see that when we run into our littleness, and this is the really hard point in the mansions, the transition from the third to the fourth mansion is really after a lot of effort, growing, pushing, striving, which is important. We need effort, we need to try, we need to have a vision, we need to strive for something in the spiritual life. But after that effort, we reach a place where we've gone as far as we can go, and then it's a matter of accepting that everything else, the things in part that we've run from, are also loved by God and embraced by him, that we can see them like we see a little baby, that the Father looks on us in our need and our littleness, and he doesn't turn away in disgust, but rather reaches down to pick us up, and the arms of Jesus become the elevator into the heights of the mansions. And that was Therese's great discovery, that it was by becoming a little one that we could fly through the mansions.
1: That's all the time we have for today. For Bishop John Barris and myself, thank you for joining us. And to all the great Carmelite saints, pray for us. We'll see you next time on Encounter. God bless.

The Lord be with you. A reading from the Holy Gospel according to Matthew. Jesus said to his apostles, "Whoever loves father or mother more than me

is not worthy of me. And whoever loves son or daughter more than me is not worthy of me. And whoever does not take up his cross and follow after me is not worthy of me. Whoever finds his life will lose it, and whoever loses his life for my sake will find it. Whoever receives you receives me, and whoever receives me receives the one who sent me. Whoever receives a prophet because he is a prophet will receive a prophet's reward, and whoever receives a righteous man because he is a righteous man will receive a righteous man's reward. And whoever gives only a cup of cold water to one of these little ones to drink, because the little one is a disciple, amen, I say to you, he will surely not lose his reward. The Gospel of the Lord. There is a wonderful movie titled Of Gods and Men. It's the story of a small community of Trappist monks who lived in a monastery named Our Lady of the Atlas. That's in the Atlas Mountains of Algeria. The monks were deeply engaged with their local community, and they loved both the place in which they lived and the people who they lived with. In particular, the monks greatly appreciated the commitment to prayer shown by the Muslim people who lived nearby. Many of the homilies, chapter talks, and articles prepared by the abbot of the community, a man named Dom Christian de Serge, have been published, and they make so clear the great experience the monks had with and among their neighbors. In the early 1990s, the monks' situation began to change as the brutal Algerian civil war was fought all around them. The monks' lives were threatened, and they needed to make a painful choice. Should they put their lives at risk by staying in the place they loved, among the people they loved, or should they continue their monastic vocations in a different monastery, in a safer environment? In a sense, the monks who had taken up their crosses to follow Christ so many times were being asked once again to take up their cross. For the monks, the question remained, what did that mean? There didn't seem to be one right answer for the monks to find. Their hearts told them to stay where they were, among the people. On the other hand, the leader of the Trappist order had suggested to them that their order needed monks, not martyrs. And moving to another monastery, while difficult, may be a prudent and appropriate decision. One of the beautiful aspects of the movie is the way in which it reveals the process of discernment engaged in by the monks as they sought to find not so much the right answer, but the right answer for them. Together, the monks engaged in a collaborative, respectful, and open process. They were all invited to share their thoughts, and they all listened to each other with respect. They regularly celebrated the sacraments, and together they prayed the Liturgy of the Hours, the prayer of the Church. They prayed individually and contemplated deeply about where God was leading them. And they listened as God spoke to them in their hearts, through their community, and through the people and events of their lives. The monks were discerning in their hearts and for their community what Jesus called to take up your cross meant in the concrete realities of their lives. Ultimately, the monks decided to stay where they were, in their monastery in the Atlas Mountains. And in this case, they bore the very difficult consequences of that action. We should remember, though, that the crosses the monks had taken up in their lives were not just crosses that yielded difficulties. While the cross represents the suffering of Christ, it also represents the triumph of love and overcoming of challenges in our world. Our faith is one of grace and beauty. The decision to become monks represented a taking up of the cross in their lives. And in that vocation, like all of our vocations, we see so clearly
the fruits of love.

love, and joy. As we reflect on today's gospel, the example provided by the monks may have much for us to consider. Significantly, Jesus does not tell his disciples, he does not tell us that we should take up his cross. He doesn't tell us to take up anyone else's cross. He tells his disciples what he tells us. Each of us needs to take up our crosses, crosses that the circumstances of our lives as Christians bring to us, crosses of great joy, and crosses that may bring us some struggle. It's not always easy to discern how we are called to take up our cross, and as with the monks in Algeria, there may not always be a right answer to the question of what our cross is and how we should take it up. The circumstances of our lives and the call we each hear from God reveals to us what our cross, what our path may be. And the process used by the monks may help us to discern where God calls us. The monks had a strong community they relied on, and they were open in sharing with that community. They participated in the sacraments of the church. They reflected on scripture, and they prayed deeply. We too have been blessed with parish families and church ministries and groups to support us. They provide great places to strengthen us and to help us to discern how we can pick up our crosses and live out the message of the gospel. This is why it's so important that our parishes be welcoming and accepting communities. While we work together to lead ourselves and our church to the best place possible, we need to accept each other where we are and as we are, and understand that God's grace often flows from unexpected places, and it often carries us to even more unexpected places. Within our parish communities, we're also strengthened in our faith through the sacraments. Sharing in the sacraments brings us God's grace and helps us to clarify our own discernments as to where we are and where we need to go. Our private prayer, reflection, and contemplation also help us to deepen and enrich our relationships with God and with one another. Jesus calls us to prefer nothing more than the love of God. Jesus does not ask us to love him more than we love the people in our lives. He asks us to not let our love of others supplant our love of God. God invites us in a profound way to love both God and one another. In fact, we love God by loving one another, and we love one another by loving God. By asking us to take up our crosses, Jesus is calling upon us to be his disciples, not just admirers of Jesus, but his followers, those who live out his message and call with the entirety of our lives. We are challenged with the call to become participants in God's redemptive work. We are blessed to be called to do that together.

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1: Mary's Meals is a simple, practical work of love carried out in the name of Mary, the Mother of Jesus. 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

0: Hoy.
1: A reading from the first letter of St. Paul to the Corinthians. For just as the body is one and has many members, and all the members of the body, though many, are one body, so it is with Christ. Now you are the body of Christ and individually members of it. The word of the Lord.
2: And now the Holy Father will deliver his catechesis in Italian.
3: Buongiorno, benvenuti.
2: Dear brothers and sisters, good morning and welcome.
3: Proseguiamo le catechesi sui documenti del Concilio Vaticano II.
2: We continue our catechesis on the documents of the Second Vatican Council, particularly the Constitution Sacrosanctum Concilium on the liturgy. When St. Augustine wanted to explain the mystery of the body of Christ to those who were newly baptized, he took up the passage from St. Paul that we have just heard. Now you are Christ's body and individually parts of it. He adds, it is your own mystery that you receive. To what you are, you respond, Amen. And your response is like your signature. You are told, the body of Christ. And you reply, Amen. Be therefore members of the body of Christ, so that your Amen may be true. Be what you see and receive what you are. Immediately after recalling Jesus' Last Supper, the Constitution on the liturgy speaks of the Eucharist in these Augustinian terms. For Christians, taking part at the Lord's table means being instructed by God's Word and nourished, giving thanks to God. It is by receiving Him in His Word and in the Eucharist that we become what we receive. We become the body whose head is the risen Christ, seated at the right hand of the Father, who prepares a place for us in heaven. Thus the Eucharist is the sacrament of the kingdom that is to come. It is the bread for the journey that leads us to our heavenly homeland, until that blessed day when God will be all in all.
3: L'assemblea liturgica offre il sacrificio non solo per le mani del sacerdote, ma
2: the liturgical assembly offers the sacrifice not only through the hands of the priest, but also with him. From this perspective, the Eucharist is the form of the spiritual sacrifice of Christians as the path to union with God and with one another. By participating in it, they learn to offer themselves through Christ the Mediator. They should be drawn day by day into ever more perfect union with God and with each other. Thus, by incorporating us into Christ, the Eucharist teaches us to adopt the very style of life of the Lord Jesus, which was marked by the free gift of Himself. This gift draws us into the dynamic of unity, offering a powerful antidote to the forces of division that undermine our world, our communities, our families, and our hearts.
3: Carissimi, quando partecipiamo all'Eucaristia, siamo invitati.
2: Dear brothers and sisters, when we participate in the Eucharist, we are invited to listen to the Word of God and to be nourished at the Lord's table, where He offers Himself to the Father. These two parts of the Mass, the Liturgy of the Word and the Liturgy of the Eucharist, are so closely connected with each other that they form but one single act of worship, With regard to the word, it is important

0: to remember that it is not merely a matter of acquiring intellectual knowledge of the Scriptures, but of receiving the Word that is living and active, spoken by God to everyone and at the same time to each individual. This Word nourishes and sustains us together with the Eucharistic bread and leads us from the decay of sin to new life in Christ. The Eucharist opens us to an understanding of Scripture, just as Scripture, for its part, illuminates and explains the mystery of Christ. The Second Vatican Council called for the treasures of the Bible to be opened more abundantly, so that a richer fare from the table of God's Word might be provided for the faithful. The liturgical reform translated this request into the treasure that is the lectionary, the book that gathers all the biblical readings for liturgical celebrations. This richness has been drawn from the purest source of the living tradition, which combines fidelity to tradition with openness to legitimate progress. The beginning of chapter 2 of the Constitution on the Liturgy is woven with references to the great river of tradition flowing from the fathers of the Church down to us. I quote, "At the Last Supper, on the night when he was betrayed, our Savior instituted the Eucharistic sacrifice of his body and his blood. He did this in order to perpetuate the sacrifice of the cross throughout the centuries, until he should come again, and so to entrust to his beloved spouse, the Church, the memorial of his death and resurrection, a sacrament of love, a sign of unity, a bond of charity, a paschal banquet in which Christ is eaten. The mind is filled with grace, and a pledge of future glory is given to us. Dear brothers and sisters, let us draw with faith from this source of divine life and allow ourselves to be transformed by the mystery we celebrate."
1: Most Holy Father, the English-speaking pilgrims and visitors wish to express to you their sentiments of deep respect and esteem, and to assure you of their prayers for your ministry as the successor of Peter. At the end of the audience, we will sing together the Our Father in Latin. His Holiness will then impart his apostolic blessing, which he extends in a particular way to the members of your families at home. He also intends to bless any religious articles you may have brought for this purpose. And in a special way, his blessing goes to your children, the elderly, and those who are sick.
2: Dear brothers and sisters, as we continue our series of catecheses on the Second Vatican Council, today we consider the celebration of the Eucharist as presented by the Constitution on the Liturgy, Sacrosanctum Concilium. This sacred mystery is described in the second chapter of the document as a sacrament of love, a sign of unity, a bond of charity, a paschal banquet in which Christ is received, the mind is filled with grace, and a pledge of future glory is given to us. The Constitution also emphasizes that at Mass, the faithful are not passive spectators. Rather, all are encouraged to offer themselves in union with Jesus Christ, the spotless victim, to the Father, through the hands of the priest, and together with him. Participation in the Eucharist, in the Eucharistic sacrifice, also means being formed by God's Word and nourished at the table of the Lord's body. Indeed, these two parts of the Mass, the Liturgy of the Word and the Eucharistic Liturgy, are so close.

closely connected with each other that they form but one single act of worship. Brothers and sisters, as we seek our nourishment from this abundant source of divine life, let us allow ourselves to be transformed by the mystery we celebrate. I greet this morning all the English-speaking pilgrims and visitors taking part in today's audience, particularly groups from England, Sweden, Malawi, Tanzania, Indonesia, Singapore, South Korea, Canada, and the United States of America. Upon all of you and your families, I invoke the peace and joy of our Lord Jesus Christ. God bless you.

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6: Okay, so we drowned the fire.
7: Yep.
6: Stirred it.
7: Mm-hmm.
6: Drowned it again.
7: Mm-hmm.
6: And now just feel if it's cold.
7: Yeah.

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1: I know. 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
3: Today on Catholic Health Conversations in Care, an in-depth conversation on Alzheimer's and dementia. We'll take a look at breakthroughs in early detection and treatment and Catholic Health's ongoing compassionate care.

0: Welcome to Catholic Health Conversations in Care. I'm Colleen McVeigh. Well, do you know someone with Alzheimer's or dementia, or someone caring for a loved one? Most, if not all of us, do. It is a devastating disease with no cure, but advancements are being made in early detection, diagnosis, and treatment. And joining us today with the latest on all of that is Dr. Bruce Meyerson, Catholic Health's co-chairman of neurosciences and chief of neurology at St. Catherine of Siena Hospital. Dr. Meyerson, welcome, welcome, welcome. I'm so happy you're here. So much to talk about today.
1: Good afternoon. Thank you for having me.
0: This affects millions of us. Right now, nearly, 7.5 million Americans?
1: Yeah, on the order of 7 million.
0: Over 65.
1: Yeah.
0: Living with Alzheimer's.
1: Correct.
0: But I want to start with something that really I didn't know about for a very long time, and I think a lot of people are confused about. I thought Alzheimer's and dementia were the same thing.
1: So this is a common question that comes up in the office. We see a lot of patients with dementia and memory problems, and it's one of the most common things that family members say is, well, is this dementia if we start talking about this? And this is my trademark line is always, all Alzheimer's is dementia, but not all dementia is Alzheimer's. And what I mean by that is that there are many different neurodegenerative illnesses that can cause dementia, which is a progressive decline in cognitive function over time. By far, the most common is Alzheimer's disease, but again, there are many others, vascular dementia, Lewy body disease, other diseases that can cause dementia that are not Alzheimer's disease. Mm-hmm. And Alzheimer's disease is a very specific type of dementia. Mm-hmm. And again, important because it's the most common one.
0: Right. And that's where, like I said, nearly 7.5 million Americans over the age of 65 now living with Alzheimer's, which that's about 11% of the population over 65. That affects so many people living with it, so many people taking care of people with Alzheimer's.
1: And with the aging baby boomers, it's really become almost epidemic. And I can't tell you the number of people I see on a weekly basis whose chief complaint in the office is memory loss. Mm-hmm. So it's a major issue.
0: Yeah, I was looking up with Alzheimer's Association, and this statistic, I just was so surprised at. 1 in 3 older Americans dies from Alzheimer's. It is more than the breast and pancreatic cancer put together. Combined.
1: Right.
0: Yeah. So I didn't realize that many Americans are dying.
1: It seems like everybody knows someone, has a family member, has a friend who is suffering from this condition. And because of, the nature of the condition affecting, the brain and really the very essence of who you are, it's particularly devastating to families. And that's why I think it's taken such a front role.
0: Let's talk about detection because, that's where it's going to start. And I feel like it's going to start with the patient. I'm the one that's got to realize, okay, maybe it's time for me to talk to a specialist about memory loss or what's going on with me. So what am I looking for?
1: So what you're saying is important because I think that obviously if the patient is recognizing their symptoms, that's very concerning to them and disconcerting. That said, oftentimes people who come to the office with these complaints are actually not the ones complaining. Mm. It's family members, it's friends, it's people they work with who are telling them things, and frequently they're unaware of it, which is actually one of the symptoms of dementia, is being unaware of it. So, depending on who, there are people who are aware of it clearly, but the ones that aren't pose a special challenge when we're trying to evaluate them and examine them with the standard tests that we use. So,
0: okay, what are some of the symptoms?
1: Well, the most common symptom that we see with Alzheimer's disease is memory loss. It typically affects short-term memory, which means memory for recent events, things maybe that were just learned. Remote memory tends to be intact. So I often hear somebody will say, oh, I remember, or the family will say, oh, she or he remembers something from 30, 40 years ago, like it was yesterday, but they can't remember

0: where we just went for lunch, or where we just said we were going for lunch, or that sort of thing. So that manifests as repetition of questions, which is a very common first sign or symptom that there is something wrong. Again, typically noted by close family members, spouses and children.
1: And I guess somebody who maybe has a family history would worry a little bit more about this?
0: Sure, that's actually a very common one. You know, having a family history of Alzheimer's disease does not guarantee that you will get Alzheimer's disease, but obviously it increased the risk. And there are genes that we can look for to assess and risk stratify people when appropriate.
1: Okay, so let's go the next step, diagnosis.
0: Right into diagnosis.
1: So right into it.
0: Yeah, so up until these newer drugs came out, we really did not have a great way to diagnose Alzheimer's disease in life when people were alive. I mean, the gold standard was autopsy, at which point it doesn't matter to most people affected, right? Of course. However, with these new drugs that have become available diagnostically, we have really had an explosion in what we can do to make the diagnosis of disease. Three main ways that we can do it. One is with CSF, cerebrospinal fluid. We can do a minimally invasive lumbar puncture, spinal tap, drain some fluid from the back, take the fluid, send it to the lab, and check for the abnormal proteins that may be present, elevated or decreased in Alzheimer's disease. That's the most invasive way, and again, it is minimally invasive. The other way, which has become really sort of the standard by which we're deciding which patients would be good candidates for treatment, is a PET scan called an AMYVID scan, AMYVID, and it looks for the amyloid protein, which is the abnormal protein that accumulates in the brains of people who have Alzheimer's disease. And the last way is by blood work. We actually now have a blood test.
1: Really?
0: Yes. It's called a p-tau. It's fresh. p-tau 217. I would say it's been months since it has become commercially available.
1: Wow.
0: Most insurance companies and Medicare, I don't think are paying for it, but I think for $400 out of pocket, you can do that. That's probably the easiest and least invasive thing.
1: Oh, wow. That's amazing.
0: So it's very, phosphorylated tau 217.
1: Okay. So.
0: Yeah. Which is nice. So we didn't have any of these things.
1: No.
0: You know, I mean, they were available in the research setting for decades, but in terms of making the diagnosis in patients who come to your office, we didn't have any of this available.
1: So okay.
0: It's very exciting.
1: Oh, that is extremely exciting.
0: Yes.
1: Okay, so now I'm going to go to treatment. And that too, there are advancements.
0: I
1: could do anything.
0: Again, as we discussed earlier, there was a lot of therapeutic nihilism around this disease because we really didn't have anything that could affect the natural course of the illness. And even the medicines that we used for some symptomatic type treatment, did not have a robust effect. They weren't a dramatic, you know, sort of improvement for most people. But over the past 3 to 4 years, the FDA has approved three, and now they're only using two of these monoclonal antibodies, which are infusions, drugs that you go to an infusion center for and get an intravenous infusion. And you do that either twice a month or once a month, depending on which drug you're using. And you get the infusion, you relax, watch TV, you have people around you serving you. And after the infusion is complete, you go home. And, you know, that's the end of the story until the next cycle.
1: It's not a cure.
0: Right.
1: You're finding it does what?
0: So what it does is it slows down the cognitive decline in patients with Alzheimer's disease. It is not a cure, but it has a modest impact on slowing down the progression of the illness. And again, we never had that before. So for us, this is huge news.
1: This is huge news.
0: Huge.
1: Is there anything we can do preventatively?
0: Yeah, I think that lifestyle modifications and treating other medical conditions are the best ways in general to decrease your risk of developing this. Risk factors for vascular disease like hypertension, diabetes, cholesterol, things like that, and managing those are one way to mitigate your risk. As far as

0: other interventions that one can do on their own. I think exercise may be the most important one, which is a regular regimen of exercise, both aerobic and anaerobic. I think diet, including in particular the Mediterranean diet, which can be a very tasty way to eat that is healthy as well. And things like treating sleep apnea so that you do get restorative sleep. And one underrated risk factor is hearing loss. Hearing loss is interesting because not only is it a risk factor for getting dementia itself, but it can also make dementia look worse because sometimes people speaking to people don't know what they're hearing and what they're not hearing. Yeah. So that's a big one I think people don't think about a lot.
1: Yeah, I think there are a lot of people out there right now going, what?
0: What?
1: Besides what, I can't hear you, you know, what? I'm deaf in one ear.
0: What do you say?
1: I'm deaf in one ear, so I can, you know, but that's so amazing.
0: Yeah.
1: Yeah.
0: So there are things we can do
1: is
0: the bottom line.
1: That's even that risk factor of not hearing to know about that.
0: Yeah.
1: Okay. So I want everybody, will you stick around for a little bit?
0: Yeah, of course.
1: Okay. I want everyone you can find out more about Catholic Health's Alzheimer's and Dementia Program. The website is CatholicHealthLI.org. There's also a phone number, 631-474-6285. So we'll be back with Dr. Mayerson, but coming up next, Long Island woman shares her story on finding help and hope thanks to Catholic Health's Dementia and Alzheimer's program. We will be right back.
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1: Welcome back to Catholic Health, Conversations in Care, and today's conversation about Alzheimer's and dementia. Now, earlier, Dr. Bruce Mayerson told us how some therapies can slow the progress of Alzheimer's. Well, next we hear from a woman who says the treatments she's getting are making a difference. Here, Catherine Borg shares her story.
4: As I've gotten older, I realized I couldn't find words. I got lost on the expressway one day, and I just felt it was time. My mother, then on my father's side, my three aunts were all very bad with dementia. There's just so much sadness because that's not your mother anymore. That's not your father anymore. It's not your aunt anymore. It weighs on your mind that what's it gonna be in 5 years if I don't get treatment. I made my own appointment with a neurologist. The diagnosis was mild cognitive decline. Come back in a year. That just didn't satisfy me. I went to my regular physician. He said, I think I have somebody who may be able to help you, and it was Dr. Berdia.
5: The basic pathology with Alzheimer's disease is there's amyloid plaques and neurofibrillary tangles that are formed in the brain cells. This medication takes the amyloid plaques from the brain away. If they get into moderate and severe stages, the medications do not really work.
4: The first time I came for the infusion, the next day, there was just a remarkable difference in me. Just from that one infusion, my other half noticed it also. He says to me, you're different today. I am just thrilled and thankful to my regular physician for recommending me to Dr. Berdia.
5: Her initial complaint was she forgot her way to her friend's house. And now she's able to go back and drive back to her friend's house without any difficulty. She's also having difficulty with speaking, but with this medication, she's able to verbalize the thought that she has. So I think that this medication has helped.

0: So words are coming out, meaning you're able to think and say.
1: Yes.
0: Before it wasn't.
1: Correct. When the words were hard to find, it was discouraging to talk to somebody.
2: That better?
1: That does appear better, yes.
3: The early dementia program is an interdisciplinary program that involves my field, neuropsychology, neurology, as well as pharmacology and the infusion center. And our job is to really make sure that our patients get the best treatment possible. These are newer treatments from a clinical perspective. And what they do is they allow us to have better control of helping patients have better quality of life because they really do minimize the progression over time. The older medications would kind of serve as a band-aid. So these are a lot better in the sense that we can have more control over disease progress.
1: I have told so many people about this and they're like, we never knew that there was even a treatment out there. I am just so personally relieved that there is a program that most people are completely unaware of. To know for me personally, there could be a light at the end of the tunnel. And like I told my children, I said, I know if I don't go for this treatment, I know what my future will be, and I don't want it. To me, this has just been a blessing. I don't mind telling people that, yes, I was diagnosed with this. I'm just glad that we're addressing it.
4: And joining us once again, Dr. Bruce Meyerson, Catholic House Co-Chair of Neurosciences. And I had you stick around because that story was so beautiful. And I love that Catherine is trying to share her story, first to raise awareness, but also I like how proactive she was.
5: Yeah, I mean, and the fact that she still had the wherewithal, the cognitive wherewithal to realize that something was wrong. She's a perfect candidate for treatment because she's obviously very early on in her diagnosis. And she mentioned that before she was actually diagnosed, she was told she had mild cognitive impairment, which is an actual diagnosis for which half of those patients will go on to develop Alzheimer's disease. So it sounds like this was a pretty typical story of somebody who had some of these issues with memory, was diagnosed with mild cognitive impairment, and then probably went for some of the further testing, either an AMEVID scan or the blood test or maybe a lumbar puncture, so that they could make the diagnosis and treat her. We have to be able to make the diagnosis to treat them and make sure it's not another form of dementia that would not be amenable to treatment. So that's where that comes in.
4: And how important that early detection is or diagnosis?
5: The earlier you're treated, the better you do in general. I suspect there's going to come a point down the road even where pre-symptomatic people who aren't even symptomatic yet, who may be high risk, get diagnosed and get treated, and they may do the best out of everybody.
4: Is that what Dr. Birdie has said, was the infusions actually work better early on?
5: Yeah, the earlier you infuse the patients, the better they do. People who are in the mild stages, really, the only people who are candidates for the drug are those who are really in the early stages. Mm-hmm. Once you get into the moderate or severe, you know, you're too far advanced for the medications to have the benefit, and then it doesn't pay.
4: And we're talking about, Catholic Health, it's a care team.
5: Yes.
4: Because we saw Dr. Birdia and also Dr. Roseman, and she is a neuropsychologist.
5: She's a neuropsychologist. So one of the nice things about Catholic Health is that we really do have a multidisciplinary center of excellence for this, where we have people ranging from your primary care to your referral neurologist to your neuropsychologists. We have physical therapists. We have speech therapists. So there's many different angles that we are able to attack this from, and I think that it's one of the things that makes us unique right now in treating these conditions.
4: And again, what she said, a lot of people don't even, I'm sitting here telling you, I haven't heard of some of these things. So there's so many people out there who really don't know the latest advances.
5: Yeah. I think, you hear snippets in the news and you get some of your information that way. But you're right. I mean, some of the more nuanced details about treatment, people are not well aware.
4: Yeah. Well, I thank you. Thank you for being here. Thank you for sticking around a little bit longer. I appreciate it.
5: Thank you for having me. Yeah. Appreciate it.
4: I want to thank Catherine Bork, too, for sharing her story. For more information, once again, go to CatholicHealthLI.org, or you

0: can call 631-474-6285. And coming up next, we'll see how people living with Alzheimer's are getting help navigating everyday life thanks to the team at Catholic Health. We'll be right back.
1: We put food back on tables, support local workers, unlock doors, and walk together on the road back. 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
0: Welcome back to Catholic Health, Conversations in Care. Today we're talking about Catholic Health's Alzheimer's and Dementia Program, which includes a team of neurologists, neuropsychologists, geriatric specialists, psychiatrists, social workers, and other experts who all collaborate to provide compassionate care and a better quality of life. Well, now here's Catholic Health's Tim Kelschner with a look at another special part of this program that is helping Long Islanders each and every day.
2: Thanks, Colleen. I'm here at the Integrative Medicine Program at Catholic Health, and I'm joined by Dr. Rebecca Fishman. She is the Director of Integrative and Anti-Aging Medicine at Catholic Health, and she's here to talk to us today about how this program ties into the Dementia and Alzheimer's Program at Catholic Health. Dr. Fishman, thank you so much for joining me.
3: Thank you. Thank you for having me.
2: I think this is such a cool program, and the fact that it ties into our Dementia and Alzheimer's Program just makes it even more special. This is fantastic. Can you first provide an overview of the Integrative Health Program at Catholic Health?
3: Sure, absolutely. So in Integrative Medicine and our center here, our goal is to identify those modifiable contributors that are influencing our cognition, our neuroinflammation, our resilience, right, our quality of life. And we do this by identifying those risk factors and addressing them so that we can address all issues across a broad spectrum of cognitive decline.
2: So this is something, I know we're talking specifically about dementia and Alzheimer's, but this program really can help everyone out.
3: Yes.
2: And the fact that it has a specialized component just for those suffering, experiencing cognitive decline, I think is really cool. Can you get in, specifically when you have patients who are experiencing dementia or Alzheimer's? What does that entail?
3: Exactly. Especially in the early stages of mild cognitive impairment. The way I best explain this to patients is I tell people, think of a big stovetop. It's like my best analogy. A big stovetop that has tons and tons of burners on it. And at the top of that stovetop is a smoke alarm. And that smoke alarm is neuroinflammation, cognitive decline. Each of those burners represent a cause, a source of inflammation that will make that smoke alarm go off. So what we do is we look at each of those burners. In particular, there are things like sleep optimization, gut health, fitness. And we look to see which is the highest flame, and we try to reduce those. And we do this with specialized testing to identify them. And then we have an entire team here that works together, our nutritionist, our health coach, our exercise physiologist, physical therapist, the physicians, and we all work together to help the patient navigate through this. Each of those flames actually are not just a flame by themselves, but they actually contribute to other flames. So if I have one flame that's up, it actually causes another flame to go up. So it's not just, you know, medical evidence supports multiple modifiers happening at once. So fitness is just one of those burners, but it's an important burner. And that's one of the areas we focus on here. So for example, we have different machines that will address the biggest key to longevity is going to be, and cognitive health, is going to be lean mass, maintaining lean mass, and VO2 max. This is the keys that they talk about. This is the, you know, the currency of aging. And so our VO2 max machine, which we have here, will assess really how much oxygen a patient brings into their lungs, and then how much it gets into the bloodstream, then goes to the heart and the vascular system, and gets delivered to our muscles, into our mitochondria, so we have energy. The brain absorbs a tremendous amount of energy. It requires a tremendous amount of energy, so you really do need mitochondria. So fitness is not just going to be VO2 max training, it's where we can identify how much oxygen you could breathe in and utilize. So that tells us basically it's a quick snapshot of the entire energy system of the body, how the body utilizes its energy. The other piece to this is going to be lean mass. And we have a machine called the Sika, and the Sika is a body scan composition. So it's not just getting on a scale and saying your BMI is whatever, it's actually telling us how much lean mass you have, how much fat mass you have, how much visceral fat you have, which is the fat that's underneath the muscles and surrounds the organs. And that fat is very inflammatory, which by itself is a burner, causes inflammation. So we can identify and track patients to see if their VO2 max is increasing, to see if we're gaining lean mass, and to see if we can reduce the visceral mass in it causing inflammation in the body. So if somebody has issues with their knees, we have a bike as well. And it also depends on what they will be exercising with. So if somebody's primarily going to be doing bike training, this is a great way to assess your VO2 max. If it's going to be doing more walking or running, the treadmill is a great option.
2: So you really meet people where they're

0: in their health.
1: Absolutely. That's how, the only way to do it, right? Because we need to meet you where you're at and expand your health.
0: And just to get into a little bit more, why fitness testing is so important and really what you're trying to gain from all of this information.
1: By increasing your lean mass, you're basically making a sink, a reservoir for glucose to just go pouring in. So that's the first step. To basically keep your glucose optimized, you want to have lean mass. You also have your mitochondria in your lean mass. That's your energy. So we lose lean mass as we get older. Everybody decreases their lean mass as they age. Our goal is to maintain that. So you increase your mitochondria, you increase your glucose stability. But not only that, here's a little magic sauce. When you increase your muscle contraction, you're increasing something called BDNF, brain-derived neurotrophic factor. What that does is it increases neuroplasticity in the brain. So you can actually build your brain and help prevent the decline of Alzheimer's by exercising.
0: That's incredible. That's unbelievable. Yeah. I know exercise is, that's where we're at right now, but the other big component that you mentioned was sleep. How does that play a role? And how do you work with patients to kind of monitor the sleep and see where they're at with their sleep journey?
1: So sleep is pivotal. I mean, this is the lowest hanging fruit, right? We need to sleep. But in sleep, we heal. In sleep, we turn short-term memory to long-term memory. In sleep, we detox. But something else happens that's magical in sleep. It's called the lymphatic system. It gets activated in delta, in deep sleep. And it cleans out the brain and the spinal cord of all the metabolites. So anything that's happening, all the junk that gets into the brain, it gets cleaned out. So if you're not sleeping, you're not cleaning out your brain and your spinal cord through the lymphatic system. So the other thing is you need oxygen. So if you have sleep apnea, so most of our patients will be sent for sleep study tests because it's very important. Again, you're not making your memories. You're not integrating your memories if you're not sleeping. So getting the right amount of sleep, making sure it's restorative sleep, will impact your cognitive health tremendously.
0: And again, I think that's good advice, not just for patients with dementia and Alzheimer's, but all of us can take some of that advice. That's such a good message, a good way to end it. Again, we're at the Integrative Health Program here at Catholic Health with Dr. Rebecca Fishman. Dr. Fishman, thank you.
1: Thank you.
2: Thanks, Tim. 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And remember, at Catholic Health, compassionate care is close to home. Thank you so much for joining us. I'm Colleen McVeigh. We'll see you next time on Catholic Health, Conversations in Care.
3: Right field, this baby's over. Mets win! Mets win! Mike Piazza with a home run off of Trevor.
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8: here. At Boys and Girls Clubs, it's not just about trying new things.
9: Kitchen, my hometown.
8: It's not about learning the right steps or making contact. 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It's about helping them build it. It's about taking steps to greatness, about making a connection. It's about proving every kid and teen has what it takes. It's about people in our clubs who bring out the greatness in every kid who enters our doors. It's not just about being on stage. It's about walking across it. 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

Franciscans of the Holy Land, together with local faithful, solemnly celebrated the feast of Saint Anthony, patron and protector of the custody. In the special feature, Faces of the Holy Land, we take you to the Mount of Beatitudes, where the Franciscan Missionary Sisters of the Immaculate Heart of Mary live. For over 140 years, their mission continues with simplicity and total dedication to Christ and His Church. On June the 17th, at the Basilica of Gethsemane, the clergy of the Holy Land renewed their priestly commitment at the Chrism Mass, presided over by His Beatitude Cardinal Pier Battista Pizzaballa, Latin Patriarch of Jerusalem. Throughout its long history, the Terra Sancta School of Bethlehem continues to pursue its educational and humanitarian mission, inspired by St. Francis of Assisi. Every June the 13th, the Custody of the Holy Land celebrates with great solemnity St. Anthony of Padua, patron and protector of the custody since 1920. The celebrations began in Jerusalem on Friday with Vespers and on Saturday with a solemn mass presided over by the Custodes of the Holy Land, Francesco Ielpo, which was attended by various religious authorities and local faithful. Anthony teaches us precisely this. He too, following the example of Christ, always made himself a mediator, a bridge, a man capable of speaking a new language, that of the gospel, which is a language that does not set itself against anyone, but that enters into conflict to act as a mediator between the parties, to reconcile. The Holy Land is living today a period of closure, conflict and distrust, but the words of Saint Anthony resonate loud and close to us, to build bridges and spread peace. Today it is more difficult than ever because the language of the gospel is difficult. The language of reconciliation and peace is difficult. Today it is difficult even just to speak of dialogue. We invoke Saint Anthony precisely for this, to give us this capacity, as he was for the city of Padua, so that we too can be a sign of this possible communion between people. The feast continued in the afternoon at the Church of St. Anthony of Jaffa. The scouts opened the ceremony with a procession toward the parish, followed by the celebration presided over by the Father Custers and animated by songs from all over the world. The Custers, upon his first entrance into the parish, underlined the role of the community in following the footsteps of Saint Anthony, blessed the children who bear his name, and finally blessed the bread, symbol of life and communion. The church, packed with people, lived this feast amid colors, music and prayers, remembering one of the best known saints in the whole world. The local people, the children, the adults, are truly joyful. And this is the message of Saint Anthony. He suffered, he sacrificed, he fell in love with Jesus to bring this joy to everyone. And then, with Saint Anthony, the bread of the poor, there is a small sign that God is shared for everyone. God is for everyone. For the small, for the great, for the poor, for the rich, everyone is happy. From Jaffa, we wish you peace and good unto you, and may Saint Anthony live with us who are present with faith, with love, with humility at the service of the people of God.

0: The special, The Faces of the Holy Land, in the year of the 8th centenary of the death of St. Francis of Assisi, takes us to Galilee, to the Mount of the Beatitudes, where a small community of Franciscan missionary sisters of the Immaculate Heart of Mary lives. The charism of the congregation is to bring to everyone peace, equality, and freedom through schools, hospitals, orphanages, and work with families.
1: We
0: would like to ask Mother Telesfora to tell us about the

0: beginnings. Santa Caterina Troiani, your founder, an Italian originally from a small town in the province of Frosinone, managed to reach as far as Cairo in Egypt, like Saint Francis of Assisi, who reached the Holy Land passing through Egypt and there performed wonderful works.
1: Delle opere meravigliose, ma ci racconti, sì. Madre.
2: Allora, la beata Caterina Troiani da Ferentino, dove lei ha vissuto e dove ha studiato, era diventata maestra educatrice.
3: Blessed Caterina Troiani, originally from Ferentino, was at the time a teacher and educator. Together with five other sisters, at the invitation of the Franciscan Fathers, she faced many difficulties to reach Egypt, up to Klot Bey. On September 14, 1856, they arrived precisely there, welcomed by the Franciscan Fathers with lit lamps and the singing of the Te Deum. It was not an easy journey. During a stop in Malta, they had learned that the archbishop who was supposed to welcome them had died. The sisters wanted to turn back, but Mother Caterina said, "No, let us go forward, because if it is God's work, it will go forward." With this courage, they departed. Their first work was a school for girls dedicated to the promotion of women.
2: A Malta sulla nave, Madre Caterina ha detto no, andiamo perché se è l'opera di Dio andrà avanti. E così con questo coraggio è andata e lì hanno iniziato come prima opera a Klot Bey una scuola che era appunto per educare le ragazze e le fanciulle, la promozione della donna.
0: In Egypt, there also emerged the need to rescue and free African female slaves who lived in desperate conditions, welcoming them, educating them, and then entrusting them to families. Some of them became religious women. Providence progressively expanded their apostolate to other areas of Egypt, and in February 1885, at the invitation of the Father Custers, the sisters arrived in Jerusalem to take care of the house of Maria Bambina and the education of the most needy girls.
2: E poi da lì siamo sparsi in tutta Terra Santa, in altre nazioni del mondo.
3: From there we spread throughout the Holy Land, to other nations of the world and also to Italy. It should be remembered that Blessed Caterina Troiani was the first Italian woman to found a missionary institute. And what is more, she founded it in a mission land. Without knowing Arabic, it was certainly not easy at the beginning. And from there we pushed as far as China.
2: Non sapeva niente di arabo, sapeva solo bene l'italiano. E da lì ci siamo mosse fino in Cina.
0: There is a particularly beautiful episode linked to the collaboration between your congregation and the friars. Tell us about it, Mother.
2: E quindi Padre Allegra che aveva
3: Father Allegra, who had translated the entire Bible into Chinese, studying ancient languages here in the Holy Land at the Studium Biblicum, sensing the danger since some of our Italian sisters had been imprisoned and tortured on the basis of false accusations, said, "Take these pages, everyone, hide them sewn into the habit." I personally knew our sisters who carried out in this way the Bible translated into Chinese. Thus it was possible to save it.
2: Le pagine della Bibbia tradotta. Io ho conosciuto le suore nostre che hanno portato fuori la Bibbia tradotta in cinese e così si è salvata.
1: È veramente questa.
0: It is truly an extraordinary presence. By now, for 150 years, we can consider it one of the gifts, one of the fruits of Saint Francis, because Saint Francis opened a furrow on which many experiences have been grafted, among which this beautiful one of yours.
1: Ha iniziato questo nuovo modo ed è un filone sul quale si sono innestate tante esperienze, tra le quali questa bellissima.
0: And their mission continues with simplicity and total dedication to Christ and to His Church, being in the world a visible sign of the motherhood of the Virgin Mary, who on Calvary has her heart pierced for the love of her Son.

Due to the restrictions of the wartime period, the Chrism Mass, which was to take place on Holy Thursday at the Basilica of the Holy Sepulchre, was postponed by virtue of an exception granted by the Congregation for Divine Worship and celebrated today as a time of grace. We are celebrating the Chrism Mass out of season, but every season is the right season, a kairos. The Gospel begins with today, and so we must ask ourselves what our today is here, the today of Christ here for us in this church.

0: noi oggi in questa chiesa.
1: At the Basilica of Gethsemane, numerous diocesan priests, members of religious orders and communities present in the territory experienced a liturgy charged with meaning, rich in faces and stories in service of the Church in the Holy Land. The clergy of the Diocese of Jerusalem is a local clergy embedded within a very diverse territory. It is therefore a clergy that must by its very nature be outward-looking, rooted here, yet with a universal outlook, and this very well expresses what is, in a sense, the vocation of our Church. The blessing of the oils and the renewal of priestly promises are also the moment in which, according to the Cardinal, one receives the gift of consolation in order to become, in turn, consolation for the suffering people. To the faithful, the Cardinal recalled the importance of living the grace of baptism and of bearing witness to a faith that is leaven, salt, and light for the life of the world. Being a priest here in the Holy Land means being also a man of dialogue, a mediator, who gives and loves without limit and is available for everyone and for everything. I'm always inspired by the phrase I chose for my presbyterial ordination, give me souls and take away all the rest. For years I worked in Africa, then my superior sent me to the Holy Land. The goal has always been to deepen the mystery of Jesus. In Africa, I meditated above all on the mercy of God. Here, what continues to fascinate me is the resurrection. Now, for 1 year, I have been the superior of the house, and I'm learning how to care for my fellow priests.
2: And I also think it's important to be here for the local community to which I belong, to serve the local community, and especially in this very difficult moment, we as pastors, we cannot leave our sheep here in need for us to go elsewhere. So I think all this makes it meaningful to be a priest in this land.

Throughout its long history, the Terra Sancta School of Bethlehem has continued to pursue its educational and humanitarian mission, inspired by the charism of St. Francis of Assisi. With the graduation of its 75th class, composed of 60 students, the school reaffirms its mission, founded on a renewed commitment to human development, the safeguarding of identity, and the promotion of a culture of dialogue and peace. This is our pride. This is our history. We gather this year for the 75th class of graduates, a milestone in the history of our esteemed school. We carry within us the memory of generations that have cultivated knowledge, a sense of belonging and mission. Today we also celebrate the graduation of the first class of the industrial branch, a dream born from a sincere collaboration between the Terra Sancta College and the Salesian Foundation, founded on the common conviction of the importance of professional training and on the mission to train and empower individuals through love, knowledge, and work. Despite the difficulties faced by this class due to political instability, the school successfully completed its educational plan and filled the learning gaps thanks to the commitment of the teaching staff and the school leadership, thus ensuring the maintenance of the students' academic level. The graduation ceremony was presided over by Brother Francesco Jelpo, Custos of the Holy Land, and by Brother Ibrahim Faltas, General Director of the Terra Sancta Schools. The years you have spent up to this moment have not been easy years. You studied and grew up in a period marked by war, tension, economic uncertainty, and many difficulties that directly affected the lives of your families and your community. For this reason, the diploma you receive today has an even greater value. It is the fruit of your commitment, your perseverance, and your courage. È il frutto dell'impegno.

0: della perseveranza.
1: The path was not easy, but we believe that our mission transcended circumstances and that our duty toward our students was to stand by them, guide them, protect their dreams and lead them firmly toward academic, human and moral safety. My journey at the Terra Sancta School was not an ordinary journey. This school has been like a second home to me.

0: first place in the scientific stream and among all streams in the high school graduation exam. Naturally, after God, the credit goes to my family, my mother, my father, my brothers and sisters, and everyone who supported me. And we must not forget our principal, Father George, the man who stood by us in difficult times, who accompanied us in the darkest moments of our school experience. The Terra Sancta School continues to distinguish itself by offering a wide range of training paths that respond to the interests of students and the needs of the job market.
1: This is the only school that offers the cosmetology stream, and I'm very grateful to them and to Father George for knowing how to guarantee excellent training. When I choose a specialization that I'm passionate about, I feel happy. My mind is at peace, and as a result, my results improve. This is reflected in everyday life, in work, and in everything I do.
0: This class numbers many success stories, among which stands out that of the student Jeremiah Abu Amsha, who about 3 years ago went through difficult circumstances that could have compromised his school path, but who knew how to keep firm his will and determination to move forward. Today I graduate for the second time as a senior in high school, but unlike the first time, this year I graduate with honors. This year, thanks to God, things went differently. I was motivated in my studies. I knew what I wanted for my future, and my results were always above 90%. Thanks to God, I graduated first in my class. Father George Haddad, in his speech to the students, wanted to emphasize how every step you take is an enrichment for life, and every success is a message of hope for those around you. Remember always that a truly great person is not one who repeats what has been, but one who creates what can be. Between the joy of the milestone achieved and the pride of the school for its long history, the graduates set out toward a new future, bringing with them the knowledge, values, and humanity acquired to be ambassadors of excellence and hope in their community. The Terra Sancta School of Jerusalem and Beit Hanina celebrated the end of the school year with the awarding of diplomas to the children. Days of celebration and joy for their families, and a sense of fulfillment for all the educators. On June the 12th, the Solemnity of the Sacred Heart of Jesus was celebrated at the Salesian Parish of Bethlehem, presided over by Monsignor William Shomali, Patriarchal Vicar, with the participation of priests, religious, and numerous faithful. The Feast of the Sacred Heart of Jesus shows us the infinite love of Christ for humanity and his inexhaustible mercy. On the Feast of St. Anthony of Padua, patron of the custody of the Holy Land, the Minister General of the Friars Minor, Brother Massimo Fusarelli, addresses a message on the war in the Middle East with the words of the prophet Isaiah, "For the love of Zion I will not be silent." He calls on all not to resign themselves before the suffering of the least and to make peace a concrete choice. An appeal to the dignity of every person in the footsteps of St. Francis. The Lord give you peace.
2: I'm Jim Gaffigan and you're watching the Catholic Faith Network.
0: On February the 24th, Beit Jalal Latin Patriarchal Seminary sponsored a vocations meeting with the motto, "Where Are You Going?" A meeting whose goal was to encourage priestly vocations. There are 65 young people participating who come from different parishes in Palestine. Certainly not all of them are called to become priests, but our goal is to help these young people choose their vocation in life, even if not the priesthood, and to understand what destiny God has prepared for them. Many people believe they hear God's voice when during the night they are awakened. God's voice can be heard in our daily lives or in our relationship with people around us. When a person gets into a relationship with God and experiences a happiness that he or she cannot find elsewhere,

then we know that he or she is called. I felt cramped and like I was in the wrong place. I found that joining the church life was better for me. I felt more comfortable. Many times when a priest is active and close to young people, they find a good example in him and want to follow him. Being close to the people, it is a challenge for us priests in our parishes. The day was marked by an overview of Bible characters who experienced vocation and mass presided over by the Vicar General of the Latin Patriarchate of Jerusalem, Bishop William Shomali. The program then continued with a time of entertainment. The atmosphere of joy and peace among the young people participating today shows that this meeting had an impact on them. It made them live in simplicity, even though they are inside a seminary. But it is precisely this seminary that made them feel the presence of God. One of the challenges we face today, stressed Father Bernard Poggi, rector of the Beit Jalal Seminary, concerns modern means of communication which make man connected to the world but at the same time separated from God. Some parents find it difficult to encourage their children's priestly vocations. I am an only child and my mother did not take well to my decision to enter the seminary. It was not easy for her, but she had also told me, if you think this is what God wants from you, don't be greedy. Be generous to him. No one can be more generous than God. Communicating the Christian life to people will give you an inner joy that fills the emptiness in your life. We stay in touch with young people, both if they hear a call and to help them discover their vocation in life. We will organize additional meetings, masses or spiritual exercises so that these activities will produce, within about 2 years, new vocations.

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8: I'm Amy Grant, and I want to talk to you from my heart about the heart. 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But I did. 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And at the tail end of that, the cardiologist looked at me and said, I want to see you. No one was more surprised than I was to learn I was living with a rare heart condition. He said, Amy, this condition, you'll be fine, and then catastrophic. A few months later, I had open heart surgery that saved

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The angel of the Lord declared unto Mary, and she conceived of the Holy Spirit. Hail Mary, full of grace, the Lord is with thee. Blessed art thou among women, and blessed is the fruit of thy womb, Jesus. Holy Mary, Mother of God, pray for us sinners, now and at the hour of our death. Amen. Behold the handmaid of the Lord. Be it done to me according to thy word. Hail Mary, full of grace, the Lord is with thee.

Blessed art thou among women, and blessed is the fruit of thy womb, Jesus. Holy Mary, Mother of God, pray for us sinners, now and at the hour of our death. Amen. And the Word was made flesh and dwelt among us. Hail Mary, full of grace, the Lord is with thee. Blessed art thou among women, and blessed is the fruit of thy womb, Jesus. Holy Mary, Mother of God, pray for us sinners, now and at the hour of our death. Amen. Pray for us, O Holy Mother of God, that we may be made worthy of the promises of Christ. Let us pray. Pour forth, we beseech thee, O Lord, thy grace into our hearts, that we to whom the incarnation of Christ, thy Son, was made known by the message of an angel, may by his passion and cross be brought to the glory of his resurrection through the same Christ our Lord. Amen.

the sorrowful mysteries of the Rosary. In the name of the Father, and of the Son, and of the Holy Spirit. Amen. I believe in God, the Father Almighty, creator of heaven and earth, and in Jesus Christ, his only Son, our Lord, who was conceived by the Holy Spirit, born of the Virgin Mary, suffered under Pontius Pilate, was crucified, died, and was buried. He descended into hell. On the third day he rose again from the dead. He ascended into heaven and is seated at the right hand of God, the Father Almighty. From there he will come to judge the living and the dead. I believe in the Holy Spirit, the Holy Catholic Church, the communion of saints, the forgiveness of sins, the resurrection of the body, and life everlasting. Amen. Our Father, who art in heaven, hallowed be thy name. Thy kingdom come, thy will be done on earth as it is in heaven. Give us this day our daily bread, and forgive us our trespasses, as we forgive those who trespass against us. And lead us not into temptation, but deliver us from evil. Amen. Hail Mary, full of grace, the Lord is with thee. Blessed art thou amongst women, and blessed is the fruit of thy womb, Jesus. Holy Mary, Mother of God, pray for us sinners, now and at the hour of our death. Amen. Hail Mary, full of grace, the Lord is with thee. Blessed art thou amongst women, and blessed is the fruit of thy womb, Jesus. Holy Mary, Mother of God, pray for us sinners, now and at the hour of our death. Amen. Hail Mary, full of grace, the Lord is with thee. Blessed art thou amongst women, and blessed is the fruit of thy womb, Jesus. Holy Mary, Mother of God, pray for us sinners, now and at the hour of our death. Amen. Glory be to the Father, and to the Son, and to the Holy Spirit, as it was in the beginning, is now, and ever shall be, world without end. Amen. The first sorrowful mystery, the agony in the garden. In his anguish, he prayed with all the greater intensity, and his sweat became like drops of blood falling to the ground. Then he rose from prayer and came to his disciples, only to find them asleep, exhausted with grief. Our Father, who art in heaven, hallowed be thy name. Thy kingdom come, thy will be done, on earth as it is in heaven. Give us this day our daily bread, and forgive us our trespasses, as we forgive those who trespass against us. And lead us not into temptation, but deliver us from evil. Amen. Hail Mary, full of grace, the Lord is with thee. Blessed art thou amongst women, and blessed is the fruit of thy womb, Jesus. Holy Mary, Mother of God, pray for us sinners, now and at the hour of our death. Amen. Hail Mary, full of grace, the Lord is with thee. Blessed art thou amongst women, and blessed is the fruit of thy womb, Jesus. Holy Mary, Mother of God, pray for us sinners, now and at the hour of our death. Amen. Hail Mary, full of grace, the Lord is with thee. Blessed art thou amongst women, and blessed is the fruit of thy womb, Jesus. Holy Mary, Mother of God, pray for us sinners, now and at the hour of our death. Amen. Hail Mary, full of grace, the Lord is with thee. Blessed art thou amongst women, and blessed is the fruit of thy womb, Jesus. Holy Mary, Mother of God, pray for us sinners, now and at the hour of our death. Amen. Hail Mary, full of grace, the Lord is with thee. Blessed art thou amongst women, and blessed is the fruit of thy womb, Jesus. Holy Mary, Mother of God, pray for us sinners, now and at the hour of our death. Amen. Hail Mary, full of grace, the Lord is with thee. Blessed art thou amongst women, and blessed is the fruit of thy womb, Jesus. Holy Mary, Mother of God, pray for us sinners, now and at the hour of our death. Amen. Hail Mary, full of grace, the Lord is with thee. Blessed art thou amongst women, and blessed is the fruit of thy womb, Jesus. Holy Mary, Mother of God, pray for us sinners, now and at the hour of our death. Amen. Hail Mary, full of grace, the Lord is with thee. Blessed art thou amongst women, and blessed is the fruit of thy womb, Jesus. Holy Mary, Mother of God, pray for us sinners, now and at the hour of our death. Amen. Hail Mary, full of grace, the Lord is with thee. Blessed art thou amongst women, and blessed is the fruit of thy womb, Jesus. Holy Mary, Mother of God,
Pray for us sinners, now and at the hour of our death. Amen. Hail Mary, full of grace, the Lord is with thee. Blessed art thou amongst women, and blessed is the fruit of thy womb, Jesus. Holy Mary, Mother of God, pray for us sinners, now and at the hour of our death. Amen. Glory be to the Father, and to the Son, and to the Holy Spirit, as it was in the beginning, is now, and ever shall be, world without end. Amen. O my Jesus, forgive us our sins, save us from the fires of hell. Lead all souls into heaven, especially those in most need of thy mercy. The second sorrowful mystery, the scourging at the pillar. Pilate's next move was to take Jesus and have him scourged. Our Father, who art in heaven, hallowed be thy name. Thy kingdom come, thy will be done, on earth as it is in heaven. Give us this day our daily bread, and forgive us our trespasses, as we forgive those who trespass against us. And lead us not into temptation, but deliver us from evil. Amen. Hail Mary, full of grace, the Lord is with thee. Blessed art thou amongst women, and blessed is the fruit of thy womb, Jesus. Holy Mary, Mother of God, pray for us sinners, now and at the hour of our death. Amen. Hail Mary, full of grace, the Lord is with thee. Blessed art thou amongst women, and blessed is the fruit of thy womb, Jesus. Holy Mary, Mother of God, pray for us sinners, now and at the hour of our death. Amen. Hail Mary, full of grace, the Lord is with thee. Blessed art thou amongst women, and blessed is the fruit of thy womb, Jesus. Holy Mary, Mother of God, pray for us sinners, now and at the hour of our death. Amen. Hail Mary, full of grace, the Lord is with thee. Blessed art thou amongst women, and blessed is the fruit of thy womb, Jesus. Holy Mary, Mother of God, pray for us sinners, now and at the hour of our death. Amen. Hail Mary, full of grace, the Lord is with thee. Blessed art thou amongst women, and blessed is the fruit of thy womb, Jesus. Holy Mary, Mother of God, pray for us sinners, now and at the hour of our death. Amen. Hail Mary, full of grace, the Lord is with thee. Blessed art thou amongst women, and blessed is the fruit of thy womb, Jesus. Holy Mary, Mother of God, pray for us sinners, now and at the hour of our death. Amen. Hail Mary, full of grace, the Lord is with thee. Blessed art thou amongst women, and blessed is the fruit of thy womb, Jesus. Holy Mary, Mother of God, pray for us sinners, now and at the hour of our death. Amen. Hail Mary, full of grace, the Lord is with thee. Blessed art thou amongst women, and blessed is the fruit of thy womb, Jesus. Holy Mary, Mother of God, pray for us sinners, now and at the hour of our death. Amen. Hail Mary, full of grace, the Lord is with thee. Blessed art thou amongst women, and blessed is the fruit of thy womb, Jesus. Holy Mary, Mother of God, pray for us sinners, now and at the hour of our death. Amen. Hail Mary, full of grace, the Lord is with thee. Blessed art thou amongst women, and blessed is the fruit of thy womb, Jesus. Holy Mary, Mother of God, pray for us sinners, now and at the hour of our death. Amen. Glory be to the Father, and to the Son, and to the Holy Spirit, as it was in the beginning, is now, and ever shall be, world without end. Amen. O my Jesus, forgive us our sins, save us from the fires of hell,

Lead all souls to heaven, especially those in most need of thy mercy. The third sorrowful mystery, the crowning with thorns. They stripped off his clothes and wrapped him in a scarlet military cloak. Weaving a crown out of thorns, they fixed it on his head and stuck a reed in his right hand. Our Father, who art in heaven, hallowed be thy name. Thy kingdom come, thy will be done on earth as it is in heaven. Give us this day our daily bread, and forgive us our trespasses, as we forgive those who trespass against us. And lead us not into temptation, but deliver us from evil. Amen. Hail Mary, full of grace, the Lord is with thee. Blessed art thou amongst women, and blessed is the fruit of thy womb, Jesus. Holy Mary, Mother of God, pray for us sinners, now and at the hour of our death. Amen. Hail Mary, full of grace, the Lord is with thee. Blessed art thou amongst women, and blessed is the fruit of thy womb, Jesus. Holy Mary, Mother of God, pray for us sinners, now and at the hour of our death. Amen. Hail Mary, full of grace, the Lord is with thee. Blessed art thou amongst women, and blessed is the fruit of thy womb, Jesus. Holy Mary, Mother of God, pray for us sinners, now and at the hour of our death. Amen. Hail Mary, full of grace, the Lord is with thee. Blessed art thou amongst women, and blessed is the fruit of thy womb, Jesus. Holy Mary, Mother of God, pray for us sinners, now and at the hour of our death. Amen. Hail Mary, full of grace, the Lord is with thee. Blessed art thou amongst women, and blessed is the fruit of thy womb, Jesus. Holy Mary, Mother of God, pray for us sinners, now and at the hour of our death. Amen. Hail Mary, full of grace, the Lord is with thee. Blessed art thou amongst women, and blessed is the fruit of thy womb, Jesus. Holy Mary, Mother of God, pray for us sinners, now and at the hour of our death. Amen. Hail Mary, full of grace, the Lord is with thee. Blessed art thou amongst women, and blessed is the fruit of thy womb, Jesus. Holy Mary, Mother of God, pray for us sinners, now and at the hour of our death. Amen. Hail Mary, full of grace, the Lord is with thee. Blessed art thou amongst women, and blessed is the fruit of thy womb, Jesus. Holy Mary, Mother of God, pray for us sinners, now and at the hour of our death. Amen. Hail Mary, full of grace, the Lord is with thee. Blessed art thou amongst women, and blessed is the fruit of thy womb, Jesus. Holy Mary, Mother of God, pray for us sinners, now and at the hour of our death. Amen. Hail Mary, full of grace, the Lord is with thee. Blessed art thou amongst women, and blessed is the fruit of thy womb, Jesus. Holy Mary, Mother of God, pray for us sinners, now and at the hour of our death. Amen. Glory be to the Father, and to the Son, and to the Holy Spirit, as it was in the beginning, is now, and ever shall be, world without end. Amen. O my Jesus, forgive us our sins. Save us from the fires of hell. Lead all souls into heaven, especially those in most need of thy mercy. The fourth sorrowful mystery, the carrying of the cross. Carrying the cross by himself, he went out to what is called the place of the skull, in Hebrew, Golgotha. Our Father, who art in heaven, hallowed be thy name. Thy kingdom come, thy will be done, on earth as it is in heaven. Give us this day our daily bread, and forgive us our trespasses, as we forgive those who trespass against us. And lead us not into temptation, but deliver us from evil. Amen. Hail Mary, full of grace, the Lord is with thee. Blessed art thou amongst women, and blessed is the fruit of thy womb, Jesus. Holy Mary, Mother of God, pray for us sinners, now and at the hour of our death. Amen. Hail Mary, full of grace, the Lord is with thee. Blessed art thou amongst women, and blessed is the fruit of thy womb, Jesus. Holy Mary, Mother of God, pray for us sinners, now and at the hour of our death. Amen. Hail Mary, full of grace, the Lord is with thee. Blessed art thou amongst women, and blessed is the fruit of thy womb, Jesus. Holy Mary, Mother of God, pray for us sinners, now and at the hour of our death. Amen. Hail Mary, full of grace, the Lord is with thee. Blessed are

art thou amongst women, and blessed is the fruit of thy womb, Jesus. Holy Mary, Mother of God, pray for us sinners, now and at the hour of our death. Amen. Hail Mary, full of grace, the Lord is with thee. Blessed art thou amongst women, and blessed is the fruit of thy womb, Jesus. Holy Mary, Mother of God, pray for us sinners, now and at the hour of our death. Amen. Hail Mary, full of grace, the Lord is with thee. Blessed art thou amongst women, and blessed is the fruit of thy womb, Jesus. Holy Mary, Mother of God, pray for us sinners, now and at the hour of our death. Amen. Hail Mary, full of grace, the Lord is with thee. Blessed art thou amongst women, and blessed is the fruit of thy womb, Jesus. Holy Mary, Mother of God, pray for us sinners, now and at the hour of our death. Amen. Hail Mary, full of grace, the Lord is with thee. Blessed art thou amongst women, and blessed is the fruit of thy womb, Jesus. Holy Mary, Mother of God, pray for us sinners, now and at the hour of our death. Amen. Hail Mary, full of grace, the Lord is with thee. Blessed art thou amongst women, and blessed is the fruit of thy womb, Jesus. Holy Mary, Mother of God, pray for us sinners, now and at the hour of our death. Amen. Hail Mary, full of grace, the Lord is with thee. Blessed art thou amongst women, and blessed is the fruit of thy womb, Jesus. Holy Mary, Mother of God, pray for us sinners, now and at the hour of our death. Amen. Glory be to the Father, and to the Son, and to the Holy Spirit, as it was in the beginning, is now, and ever shall be, world without end. Amen. O my Jesus, forgive us our sins, save us from the fires of hell, lead all souls to heaven, especially those in most need of thy mercy. The fifth sorrowful mystery, the crucifixion. Jesus uttered a loud cry and said, Father, into your hands I commend my spirit. After he said this, he expired. Our Father, who art in heaven, hallowed be thy name. Thy kingdom come, thy will be done, on earth as it is in heaven. Give us this day our daily bread, and forgive us our trespasses, as we forgive those who trespass against us. And lead us not into temptation, but deliver us from evil. Amen. Hail Mary, full of grace, the Lord is with thee. Blessed art thou amongst women, and blessed is the fruit of thy womb, Jesus. Holy Mary, Mother of God, pray for us sinners, now and at the hour of our death. Amen. Hail Mary, full of grace, the Lord is with thee. Blessed art thou amongst women, and blessed is the fruit of thy womb, Jesus. Holy Mary, Mother of God, pray for us sinners, now and at the hour of our death. Amen. Hail Mary, full of grace, the Lord is with thee. Blessed art thou amongst women, and blessed is the fruit of thy womb, Jesus. Holy Mary, Mother of God, pray for us sinners, now and at the hour of our death. Amen. Hail Mary, full of grace, the Lord is with thee. Blessed art thou amongst women, and blessed is the fruit of thy womb, Jesus. Holy Mary, Mother of God, pray for us sinners, now and at the hour of our death. Amen. Hail Mary, full of grace, the Lord is with thee. Blessed art thou amongst women, and blessed is the fruit of thy womb, Jesus. Holy Mary, Mother of God, pray for us sinners, now and at the hour of our death. Amen. Hail Mary, full of grace, the Lord is with thee. Blessed art thou amongst women, and blessed is the fruit of thy womb, Jesus. Holy Mary, Mother of God, pray for us sinners, now and at the hour of our death. Amen. Hail Mary, full of grace, the Lord is with thee. Blessed art thou amongst women, and blessed is the fruit of thy womb, Jesus. Holy Mary, Mother of God, pray for us sinners, now and at the hour of our death. Amen. Hail Mary, full of grace, the Lord is with thee. Blessed art thou amongst women, and blessed is the fruit of thy womb, Jesus. Holy Mary, Mother of God, pray for us sinners, now and at the hour of our death. Amen. Hail Mary, full of grace, the Lord is with thee. Blessed art thou amongst women, and blessed is the fruit of thy womb, Jesus. Holy Mary, Mother of God,
Pray for us sinners, now and at the hour of our death. Amen.

0: Hail Mary, full of grace, the Lord is with thee. Blessed art thou amongst women, and blessed is the fruit of thy womb, Jesus. Holy Mary, Mother of God, pray for us sinners, now and at the hour of our death. Amen. Glory be to the Father, and to the Son, and to the Holy Spirit, as it was in the beginning, is now, and ever shall be, world without end. Amen. O my Jesus, forgive us our sins, save us from the fires of hell. Lead all souls into heaven, especially those in most need of thy mercy. Hail, Holy Queen, Mother of Mercy, our life, our sweetness, and our hope. To thee do we cry, poor banished children of Eve. To thee do we send up our sighs, mourning and weeping in this valley of tears. Turn then, most gracious Advocate, thine eyes of mercy towards us, and after this our exile, show unto us the blessed fruit of thy womb, Jesus. O clement, O loving, O sweet Virgin Mary, pray for us, O Holy Mother of God, that we may be made worthy of the promises of Christ. Let us pray. O God, whose only begotten Son, by his life, death, and resurrection, has purchased for us the rewards of eternal life, grant, we beseech thee, that by meditating upon these mysteries of the most holy rosary of the Blessed Virgin Mary, we may imitate what they contain and obtain what they promise. Through the same Christ our Lord. Amen. Most Sacred Heart of Jesus, have mercy on us. Immaculate Heart of Mary, pray for us. In the name of the Father, and of the Son, and of the Holy Spirit. Amen.
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Today is Friday in the 12th week of Ordinary Time. We welcome all those joining us through the Catholic Faith Network. The celebrant of this Mass is Father Chris

0: In the name of the Father, and of the Son, and of the Holy Spirit, amen. The Lord be with you.
1: And with your spirit.
0: As we continue in the 12th week of Ordinary Time, we also know that June is this month of the Sacred Heart of Jesus. And so, since we have our final Friday in the month of June, today we celebrate a votive mass of the Sacred Heart. And brothers and sisters, let us acknowledge our sins and so prepare ourselves to celebrate the sacred mysteries. I confess to Almighty God and to you, my brothers and sisters, that I have greatly sinned in my thoughts and in my words, in what I have done and in what I have failed to do, through my fault, through my most grievous fault. Therefore I ask Blessed Mary, ever Virgin, all the angels and saints, and you, my brothers and sisters, to pray for me to the Lord our God. May Almighty God have mercy on us, forgive us our sins, and bring us to everlasting life. Amen. Lord, have mercy.
1: Lord, have mercy.
0: Christ, have mercy.
1: Christ, have mercy.
0: Lord, have mercy.
1: Lord, have mercy.
0: Let us pray. Clothe us, Lord God, with the virtues of the heart of your Son, and set us aflame with his love, that conformed to his image we may merit a share in eternal redemption, through our Lord Jesus Christ, your Son, who lives and reigns with you in the unity of the Holy Spirit, God forever and ever. Amen. Amen.
2: A reading from the second book of Kings. In the 10th month of the 9th year of Zedekiah's reign, on the 10th day of the month, Nebuchadnezzar, king of Babylon, and his whole army advanced against Jerusalem, encamped around it, and built siege walls on every side. The siege of the city continued until the 11th year of Zedekiah. On the 9th day of the 4th month, when famine had gripped the city and the people had no more bread, the city walls were breached. Then the king and all the soldiers left the city by night through the gate between the two walls that was near the king's garden. Since the Chaldeans had the city surrounded, they went in the direction of the Arabah. But the Chaldean army pursued the king and overtook him in the desert near Jericho, abandoned by his whole army. The king was therefore arrested and brought to Riblah, to the king of Babylon, who pronounced sentence on him. He had Zedekiah's sons slain before his eyes. Then he blinded Zedekiah, bound him with fetters, and had him brought to Babylon. On the 7th day of the 5th month, this was the 19th year of Nebuchadnezzar, king of Babylon, Nebuzaradan, captain of the bodyguard, came to Jerusalem as the representative of the king of Babylon. He burned the house of the Lord, the palace of the king, and all the houses of Jerusalem. Every large building was destroyed by fire. Then the Chaldean troops, who were with the captain of the guard, tore down the walls that surrounded Jerusalem. Then Nebuzaradan, captain of the guard, led into exile the last of the people remaining in the city, and those who had deserted to the king of Babylon, and the last of the artisans. But some of the country's poor, Nebuzaradan, captain of the guard, left behind as vine dressers and farmers. The word of the Lord.
1: Thanks be to God.
2: Let my tongue be silenced if I ever forget you. Let my tongue be silenced if I ever forget you. By the streams of Babylon we sat and wept when we remembered Zion. On the aspens of that land we hung up our harps. Let my tongue be silenced if I ever forget you.

Though there are captors asked of us the lyrics of our songs, and our despoilers urged us to be joyous, sing for us the songs of Zion. Let my tongue be silenced if I ever forget you. How could we sing a song of the Lord in a foreign land? If I forget you, Jerusalem, may my right hand be forgotten. Let my tongue be silenced if I ever forget you. May my tongue cleave to my palate if I remember you not, if I place not Jerusalem ahead of my joy. Let my tongue be silenced if I ever forget you.

0: The Lord be with you.
1: And with your spirit.
0: A reading from the Holy Gospel according to Matthew.
1: Glory to you, O Lord.
0: When Jesus came down from the mountain, great crowds followed him. And then a leper approached, did him homage, and said, "Lord, if you wish, you can make me clean." He stretched out his hand, touched him, and said, "I will do it. Be made clean." His leprosy was cleansed immediately. Then Jesus said to him, "See that you tell no one, but go show yourself to the priest and offer the gift that Moses prescribed. That will be proof for them." The Gospel of the Lord.
1: Praise to you, Lord Jesus Christ.
0: I'll say one word on the first reading because these last few days, everybody's on getting on summer vacation except for the lectionary, because we have a lot of complicated first readings, and Gretchen did a very good job reading all those names, Nebuchadnezzar, Nebuzaradan, but it's the story really of the destruction of Jerusalem and the temple and the beginning of the Babylonian exile. So it's kind of a complicated story, but a very important story for the people of Israel, that the Babylonians come, they destroy the temple, and they won't restore it until the Persians allow them to, maybe a century or so later. But it's an important part of the story of Israel, because so many of the Psalms especially would talk about their time in Babylon and their distance from God and their desire from God. And it's important sort of passages to pray with, because we can see that reflected in our own life. Sometimes our distance from God and our desire to return to his embrace. And so it's worth tying that into the Sacred Heart of Jesus, this great votive mass that we offer today, especially knowing that, as we see in the front of the cathedral, that June is the month of the Sacred Heart of Jesus, and we're coming now, amazingly, to the end of June, or last Friday in June. We've got an interesting detail. We see that Jesus, especially for lepers and people that are crippled or in need of healing, that Jesus always shows compassion and pity on them. But in a very interesting way, especially in Matthew and Mark's Gospels, and sometimes in Luke, whenever Jesus heals somebody, he immediately tells them, "Don't tell anybody what I just did." And it's kind of confusing, because this is Matthew 8. You get to Matthew 28 at the end of the Gospel of Matthew. And what does Jesus say to his apostles? "Go tell everybody everything that I told you." Well, why does Jesus not want that to happen right away? We could probably think of two reasons. The first, more practically, is Jesus has 3 years of ministry that he has to remain alive, so he can't have the authorities coming for him right away. But I think the second reason is one that's very beautiful. It connects to the love and compassion that God has for us. And it's especially the case in Mark's Gospel, that nobody can say that Jesus is the Son of God. Nobody's allowed to declare that in a public way until the cross. Remember at the cross, the centurion soldier looks at Jesus and says, "Truly this man is the Son of God." It's the very, very first time in the Gospel that somebody is allowed to say that Jesus is the Son of God and is not told to stop saying that, or is not told to keep that a secret. The scripture scholars call it the messianic secret, that for some reason Jesus keeps his status as the Messiah quiet. He doesn't want anybody to know. And the reason spiritually is that Jesus does not want anybody to say that he's the Son of God until he shows his great love for us. Nobody can call upon God. Nobody can call Jesus the Son of God in these small acts of mercy, in these little moments of healing, in the times where he shows pity on his people. No, it's in the great action of his death on the cross, his great sacrifice, when blood and water flow from the Sacred Heart of Jesus, it's at that moment that somebody can finally say, that's what God's love looks like. That's what it means to be loved by God. Now we can say that Jesus is the Son of God because of that great act of love and mercy. We turn inward for a second and we ask, think of the different people that I love in my life, God himself included. Yeah, that love can be shown in words, but oftentimes there's a great moment of sacrifice where our love is shown through a deep action, through a moment of grace that God gives to us. And continue to pray to the Sacred Heart of Jesus to let us not only desire God, to return to him, to always return to his embrace if we feel at times we're far from him, but also to love in the way that Christ loved us, that his love is shown for us true in the words that he tells us, and that he tells us one day to share to the ends of the earth, but in sacrifice. The Sacred Heart of Jesus shows us that the great love God has for us, the love that he calls us to, is a love that sacrifices, that shows mercy, that shows compassion.
2: And calling upon the goodness of God, we bring our prayers and our needs before our loving Father.
3: For the church, that in times of difficulty or persecution, she may be strengthened by the grace of the Holy Spirit and stand firm in truth, let us pray to the Lord. Lord, hear our prayer. That leaders of the world may act with wisdom and compassion, let us pray to the Lord. Lord, hear our prayer. For the sick and suffering of our community, that they may be consoled by the healing presence of Christ, let us pray to the Lord.
2: Lord, hear our prayer.
3: For the intention of this Holy Mass, Patricia M. Byrne, and for the needs and intentions we hold in the silence of our hearts and the hearts of those watching on Catholic Faith Network, let us pray to the Lord.
2: Lord, hear our prayer. Draw near, Heavenly Father. Hear and answer the prayers that we bring before the Sacred Heart of your Son, for we ask them through Christ our Lord.
3: Amen.

0: Pray, brothers and sisters, that my sacrifice and yours may be acceptable to God, the Almighty Father.
1: May the Lord accept this sacrifice at your hands for the praise and glory of his name, for our good and the good of all his holy church.
0: O God, Father of mercies, who because of the great love with which you loved us, with untold goodness gave us your only begotten Son, grant, we pray, that being perfectly united with him, we may offer you worthy homage through Christ our Lord. Amen. Amen. The Lord be with you.
1: And with your spirit.
0: Lift up your hearts.
1: We lift them up to the Lord.
0: Let us give thanks to the Lord our God.
1: It is right and just.
0: It is truly right and just, our duty and our salvation, always and everywhere, to give you thanks, Lord, Holy Father, Almighty and Eternal God, through Christ our Lord. For raised up high on the cross, he gave himself up for us with a wonderful love, and poured out blood and water from his pierced side, the wellspring of the church's sacraments, so that won over to the open heart of the Savior, all might draw water joyfully from the springs of salvation. And so with all the angels,

You are indeed holy, O Lord, the fount of all holiness. Make holy, therefore, these gifts, we pray, by sending down your Spirit upon them like the dewfall, so that they may become for us the body and blood of our Lord Jesus Christ. At the time he was betrayed and entered willingly into his passion, he took bread and, giving thanks, broke it, and gave it to his disciples, saying, Take this, all of you, and eat of it, for this is my body, which will be given up for you. In a similar way, when supper was ended, he took the chalice, and once more giving thanks, he gave it to his disciples, saying, Take this, all of you, and drink from it, for this is the chalice of my blood, the blood of the new and eternal covenant, which will be poured out for you and for many, for the forgiveness of sins. Do this in memory of me.

Therefore, as we celebrate the memorial of his death and resurrection, we offer you, Lord, the bread of life and the chalice of salvation, giving thanks that you have held us worthy to be in your presence and minister to you. Humbly we pray that partaking of the body and blood of Christ, we may be gathered into one by the Holy Spirit. Remember, Lord, your church spread throughout the world and bring her to the fullness of charity, together with Leo, our Pope, and John, our Bishop, and all the clergy. Remember also our brothers and sisters who have fallen asleep in the hope of the resurrection and all who have died in your mercy. Welcome them into the light of your face. Have mercy on us all, we pray, that with the Blessed Virgin Mary, Mother of God, with Blessed Joseph, her spouse, with the blessed apostles and all the saints who have pleased you throughout the ages, we may merit to be co-heirs to eternal life and may praise and glorify you through your Son, Jesus Christ. Through him and with him and in him, O God, Almighty Father, in the unity of the Holy Spirit, all glory and honor is yours forever and ever.

0: At the Savior's command, informed by divine teaching, we dare to say, Our Father, who art in heaven, hallowed be thy name. Thy kingdom come, thy will be done, on earth as it is in heaven. Give us this day our daily bread, and forgive us our trespasses, as we forgive those who trespass against us. And lead us not into temptation, but deliver us from evil. Deliver us, Lord, we pray, from every evil. Graciously grant peace in our days, that by the help of your mercy, we may be always free from sin and safe from all distress, as we await the blessed hope and the coming of our Savior, Jesus Christ. For the kingdom, the power, and the glory are yours, now and forever. Lord Jesus Christ, who said to your apostles, Peace I leave you, my peace I give you, look not on our sins, but on the faith of your church, and graciously grant your peace and unity in accordance with your will, who live and reign forever and ever.
1: Amen.
0: The peace of the Lord be with you always.
1: And with your spirit.
0: Let us offer each other the sign of peace.

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Lord, I am not worthy that you should enter under my roof, but only say the word, and my soul shall be healed. Corpus Domini Jesus Christus, custodia Domini, merit eternal.

0: Let us pray. Made partakers in your sacrament of charity, we humbly implore your mercy, Lord, that we may be conformed to Christ on earth and merit to be co-heirs of his glory in heaven, who lives and reigns forever and ever. Amen. Amen. The Lord be with you.
1: And with your spirit.
0: May Almighty God bless you, the Father, and the Son, and the Holy Spirit. Amen. Amen. Go forth, the Mass is ended.
1: Thanks be to God. Our recessional hymn is number 886, Ye Watchers and Ye Holy Ones.

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0: You ready?
1: Yeah.
0: That's what God does. Father, it's so good to see you here today.
1: It's great to be here with you, Dan.
0: Yeah, you know, I'm so excited because today is the beginning of this presentation that we're going to give to these boys all week long, to a group of 7th and 8th grade boys, and about being a man of God, about becoming a young man of God. And it's not a huge conference. It's not like we're going away to some big location. It's just like maybe 100 boys in 7th and 8th grade here at St. Andrews, talking about what it means to be a man of God, just man to man. And I just love that kind of like personal, intimate conversation from one guy to another. That's what really excites me about this week. What excites you about this week with these boys at St. Andrews?
1: Yeah, Dan, I agree with you wholeheartedly. I mean, what we're doing is helping men become men of God. I mean, and I say that because they're becoming men, regardless of what we do, what we say. One day they are going to be men leading our church, and so we might as well help them come closer to God. And really what's so exciting about this is because I wish I had something like this when I was their age.
0: Me too.
1: It would have saved me so many troubles and so much problems when I was growing up if I had been in something like this. So.
0: Yeah, you know, we have so much goodness inside of us and yet so much potential to make mistakes too.
1: Yeah.
0: And when you have Jesus Christ consciously in the center of your life, just that goodness rises to the top so much more easily.
1: Amen.
0: And even when we make those mistakes, we kind of just deal with them better, you know?
1: Yeah, no, I'm with you on that. I mean,

0: I make constant mistakes, like all the time. I could probably list off at least a dozen before I came into the room today. But, you know, with Jesus Christ, it makes everything so much better because I know that it's okay because our Lord loves me and He's with me on that. So
1: that's right. You know, in fact, I'll give away our first prop. You know, I say in the first talk with the boys that I am fearfully and wonderfully made, just like the circular saw is fearfully and wonderfully made. We have capacity for such good, but we have capacity to make mistakes too. But the good news is that our God who created us for good also died for all of the bad, so we can always just pick up again with the good, and that's the good news.
0: Amen.
1: Well, I'm excited about this week. Thanks for being here, Father. It's going to be fun being with you, with Deacon Steve Javi, with Rob Sikora, the principal here at St. Andrews, and myself, helping these kids grow in their personal relationship with God and becoming the man of God that we're always meant to be.
0: Yeah, I'm looking forward to it. I think it's going to be an awesome and God-filled week.

0: biggest goal is that by the end of the week, you have a better understanding of your faith and a deeper understanding of your faith. Okay, so you guys don't get that opportunity to always be around us or have other adults that talk to you about their faith, their journey, what's important to them. And so we felt like that was important. Can we welcome Mr. Tarrant?
1: I have a confession to make to you guys today. So I thought that I would begin after we pray with a confession. So I'm going to tell you a little mistake that I made yesterday with my youngest son, Noah, that I did not even realize until 2 hours later. And it reminded me of this biblical truth that I am fearfully and wonderfully made. And men, so are you. So are you. And so my advice to you is to be careful. Like, be aware, because you are probably having a bigger impact on the world around you than you know. So even if you're not worried about yourself and the impact you're having on your own life with your decisions, I want you to recognize, as young men, you are changing other people's lives all the time just with the way you conduct yourself on the smallest of matters. Jesus Christ yesterday in Sunday's gospel said the small things really matter. And oftentimes the small things are we forget about most quickly. So I'm going to talk to you about that today. I'm going to confess some of my own mistakes to you because I'm not a perfect man. But I know for certain that Dan Tarrant with God is better than Dan Tarrant without God every single time. And I think the same thing's true about you. I'm sure you're all fantastic young men. I know a lot of you guys from sports and being around the school and youth ministry. But I am certain that all of you are better with God than without Him. And I'm certain that all of your friends and all of the people who matter most in your life will be better off when you're with God instead of without Him. Amen? Amen. Amen. But we're going to say a quick prayer. Are you ready for that? Okay. In the name of the Father, and the Son, and the Holy Spirit. Amen. Lord God, we thank you for being such a good God. We thank you for being good to us, even when we're not good to you. We thank you for being faithful to us, even when we're not faithful to you, as your word says. Thank you for loving us unconditionally as men who make mistakes and going on that cross for our mistakes so we don't have to be punished. We thank you for inviting us into a relationship with you now and into heaven later. We ask that you would bless and protect this time as we meet as men, and we ask Mary with her prayers to bless and protect this time too as we pray, Hail Mary, full of grace, the Lord is with thee. Blessed art thou among women, and blessed is the fruit of thy womb, Jesus. Holy Mary, Mother of God, pray for us sinners, now and at the hour of our death. Amen. I'm going to ask three saints to pray for us. I'll say their name, and then you say, pray for us. St. Augustine, St. Monica, and St. Andrew. In the name of the Father, and the Son, and the Holy Spirit. Amen. I'm going to tell you about my mistake that I made with Noah yesterday. But when I do that, before I do that, I want to show you this. Anybody know what this is?
2: A saw.
1: A saw. Anybody know what kind of saw this is?
2: An electric saw.
1: It is an electric saw.
2: Circular saw?
1: It's a circular saw, right? Anybody know what you do with a circular saw?
2: Yeah. Cut
1: you cut wood, right? And it's a really handy saw because you don't have to bring the wood to the saw. You can bring the saw to the

wood. So a couple of years ago, I put new stairs in my house, and I had to cut the front of the old stair off to put a new plank on top of it. So I couldn't take the stairs and put them on the saw. I had to bring the saw to the stairs. And so I brought this saw to the stairs, turned it on, and then had to drop it right into the nose of the stairs. Anybody want to try working with this saw? If I plug this in right now, it's like, whoa. It's like game on, right? Because this saw is fearfully and wonderfully made, just like you. Great things can be done with this saw. You can build a new staircase in your house with this saw. And without this saw, you won't. This saw is fearfully and wonderfully made. But what else could you do with this saw, maybe by accident? Yeah, you could cut your hand off. I have a table saw at home. I'll tell you this story. We got a new house. We bought a townhome here in Newtown. And I was so excited because we finally had a big enough house where we had a yard. And I installed a fence. And I was like, oh, so excited, right? We didn't pay anybody to install our fence because the materials were like $600. And it would have cost $3,000 to have someone do it professionally. So I said, I'll do that myself. And I did. And I've done that before using an auger. It was awesome. Put in the post in the ground. And then we're all done, and there's this one little piece on the fence that's just bugging me. Like right on the gate, you know, like I installed this gate, and I'm like, you know, I gotta fix that. My family, they go out to do something, I'm like, guys, I'll catch up with you later. I'm just gonna fix this last little piece of the fence and make it perfect. So I take the gate off of my fence, and I bring it over to my table saw. So a table saw, it would be like this. It's like and then a table, and there's a saw coming out, right? Like a blade coming out like this, and you push the wood through it. Now, this table saw had a guard on it so you couldn't get hurt, but I'm holding this gate and I can't get the gate in there with the guard on it. So I decide in my infinite wisdom to take my hand, to reach over, to lift up the gate myself, like the guard myself, and then push it through. Anybody want to guess what happened? Chukunk splat. Holy Hannah. I'm home by myself, and if I call my wife, it's not gonna get more calm, right? And I'm like, if I look down at my hand right now, I might pass out. So I am not doing that. So I just dump the gate, the saw is still running, there's this old t-shirt there, I wrap it around my hand, I get in my car, and I drive to the ER. As I'm driving to the ER, I call my wife, because that's what good husbands do. Say, honey, I'm not going to be home for a little while in case you get back before the kids. I'm going to the ER. I'll see you soon. Love you. What? It's going to be okay. I just have a small minor cut. And okay, we'll see you at home. I get there at the hospital and praise Jesus. The blade, the way I caught it, it went straight through my finger this way. If it went this way, I would have cut through. But it just went right into the flesh. And it just took a big chunk of flesh right out of my thumb. And even to this day, like I can't really feel with this thumb, right, where you would put your fingerprints down. Like it's like, it's just, there's no feeling there. The nerves are all wrecked, right? And after about 2 or 3 weeks, you know, it was reasonably okay. You know, they stitched it up and stuff like that and glued it. That saw was fearfully and wonderfully made. You gotta pay attention. If you don't pay attention, really bad things can happen even while you're trying to do something good. The same thing's true for us. Bad things can happen even when we're trying to do something good. Has that ever happened to you? Have you ever tried to do something good and it ended up going really, really poorly? Raise your hand if that's ever happened to you and you made it a bigger mess. I want you to take 30 seconds. I want you to tell somebody next to you a time when you were trying to do something good and it went really, really bad. It could be something moral, it could be something with sports, it could be something with school. A time when you tried to do something good and it went really, really badly. Go, you got 30 seconds, tell a story. So you're in a good mood, your parents are out eating, you're like, I'm gonna do a good deed, I'm gonna bless them, I'm gonna clean their room, and you knock over this vase and they come home and instead of being happy, they're upset. Can anybody relate to that? You don't have to tell a story, but can you relate to that? You're trying to do something good and so here's my story. Yesterday, I was at this event called Abbey Fest late on Saturday night. I was doing ministry stuff on Saturday morning. Friday, I was doing ministry stuff. Just, it was like nonstop.
out late, up early Sunday morning, giving a talk right here to a group of like 200 parents. Father Pancoast and I were up here with these parents. It was awesome. Then I was setting up for today's session here, and then I went home for a couple hours before I went back to church for the youth group, right? And I go home, like, my job number one is to go hang out with Noah, my youngest six-year-old son, because I know he misses me, and I just want to make sure I hang out with him. My teens, John and Naya, were with me the night before at Abbey Fest, and they were coming to the youth ministry. So job number one, hang out with Noah. So I get home, and I put my stuff down, and as I'm walking in the house, Noah starts fighting with Naya, his older sister. And when those two fight, oh man, it is ugly. Like, I swear, they are the same person in different bodies at different times. Like, she is the girl version of Noah, and Noah is the girl version of Naya. And when it's working, it's beautiful. And when it's not, it's like nuclear war. And Noah says something, and I'm like, oh no, I just want to come hang out with Noah. And so, like, I just turn to him in the office of my house as I'm putting my bags down. And I just turn to him, like, quietly as he's, like, starting to tease Naya. I'm like, shut up, man. You're going to make it terrible. And I said, shut up, man. You're going to ruin it. You're going to cause a big fight. Let's just hang out. Just shut up, man. And he got really quiet, and he sat down in the chair. And then I get all settled. I make my peanut butter sandwich. I'm all excited to hang out with Noah, and he's still sitting in that chair. I'm like, what's going on? He's like, Daddy, I don't want to hang out with you today. I was like, whew. And I'm like, but what's going on? He's like, I just don't want to hang out. I'm thinking, my whole goal was to hang out with you, man. Like, I was trying to keep you out of trouble with Naya so we could hang out and you don't get, like, grounded or in trouble or sent to your room. And then it took about an hour and a half to find out what was really bugging him. You see, in our house, there are certain words we're not supposed to say. Shut up is on the list. And I said it to him. And I said it, like, really calmly. I wasn't yelling at him, like, shut up, kid. I was like, just shut up so you don't get in trouble, so we can hang out, like, kind of like guy to guy. And he just took it in a way where it was like, my dad told me to shut up. He said the bad word to me. And he just shut down. And it took like an hour and a half for me to figure that out. And then it took like another hour for him to get over it. And I got to go to youth group soon. That's what I did Sunday afternoon. And then finally we worked it out, and he understood that I wasn't yelling at him. I just wanted to get to hang out with him, and we didn't want to blow that. And then we threw this little frisbee thing outside, and we played this moon ball and had all kinds of fun. But man, I am just like this circular saw. I'm fearfully and wonderfully made, like it says in Psalm 139, verse 14, and so are you. Sometimes you might say something to one of your buddies or to a girl, and it might go on some level that you don't even know about. And that might be on a good day when you're trying to be a good friend. How about those moments when you're not? I mean, and it can sit with somebody. Don't raise your hand for this, because I think this might be true for everybody. Does anybody go to bed at night and replay conversations in their mind that they have with somebody? Does anybody go to bed at night and replay something negative that was said to you? I mean, I do. Whose highlight reel are you on when you go to bed, when they go to bed at night? Who's thinking about something that you said to them that they might not even be taking it the way that you meant it? Men, there is a beauty in womanhood, and that's just unique. And there is a power in manhood that is just unique. And I think all of creation is fearfully and wonderfully made, the young women in your class and the young men in your class. But there is just something extra special we have to pay attention to. There is a power there that I don't think we know that we need to harness in our manhood. And I just want to encourage you to do that. Because if you don't, like, it could be like the way you knocked over your parents' vase and you're trying to do a good thing. Like, you got to pay attention. Now, does anybody know where I was this past spring? I was in a foreign, yeah. Uganda. I was in Uganda, right? You want to know what I did? The other night, last night, I was clearing this disc so we could make room to record some talks, right? Because we're always doing new video work. I have this pile of these SSD cards. This is $250.
just this card, and I've got a whole pile of them, and we were using them in Uganda, right? And I needed to clear one,

0: So we could record some things that we were doing this week. I took the wrong card. It turns out it was one from Africa. It was this card. I put it in the camera, and I cleared it last night. And I cleared about 2 hours of footage shot in Uganda. And I am not going to be getting back on a plane to go get that footage back. Now, thankfully, this documentary is done. And thankfully, most of that footage is not needed. And we recorded, there's like 20 of these sitting in my house. And it wasn't the most important pieces. There's some of these that are like marked like, don't ever touch these. Because they're just, it's like sacred moments to me. But I cleared this card. I had good intentions. And I wasn't paying enough attention. It was late at night, I was busy, I put Noah to bed. And I cleared this card and something important was lost. And that's all of us, guys. Like, we gotta be careful, we gotta pay attention. You know, we are fearfully and wonderfully made. Can I show you a 1 minute and 30 second trailer to this documentary? Would you like to watch that? Would that be cool with you guys?
1: This was a war zone. Whether you were a civilian, whether you were a woman or a man, didn't matter. You were a target to be eliminated.
2: I remember I was still young, but I could understand what is going on.

0: Our culture mores are a bit violent to some extent, barbaric. So when I came here, I found something so amazing. I found Jesus here.
1: Jesus Christ, when he was also in the wilderness, he prayed to God in order to overcome his temptations. So as I also face challenges, meaning I have to put God first in order to overcome those challenges.
2: Not scared, because God, I know God is there for us. With God, everything is possible.
3: This is Faustina. Faustina's from Ibanda, where my son John and Naya are from. She says she's not scared. She should be scared. Like, I'll tell you the story about her real quick. She's just a little older than you. She feels like Jesus Christ is calling her to be a Catholic sister. Her mother has AIDS. She's the oldest sibling, and her father abandoned the family. And they are the poorest of the poor. And now they were able to get her into this school, and when she graduates, if she doesn't make money, no one's gonna feed her kids, because her mom's probably gonna die soon. Like in the next 2 years. And she's called to be a Catholic nun, Catholic sister. And yet, as the oldest, she has to take care of these kids, and she doesn't know she's gonna get a job. Even getting a high school education in this country, even getting a university degree or a college degree, doesn't mean you're going to get a job in Uganda. In fact, 85% of people in Uganda who are young are unemployed. And maybe a third of them have a university degree or a college degree. And they're smart. She's smart. You should see their classes. They are doing physics and biochemistry, this crazy stuff, in the jungle. No air conditioning. Like, the bathrooms, man, like, you don't even want to understand what's going on there. The water from a well that if you and I drink it, we will probably get parasites, but they are so used to drinking it, they don't. And she's not scared. She says, with God, everything's possible, Dan. I still connect with her via letters, and then her teacher, I connect through WhatsApp on her teacher's phone. Richard is her teacher. He became a central guy in this documentary. This guy here, this is Michael. Michael's a Choli. Michael's parents tried to kill Faustina's parents. And they go to the same school. Michael says that God's calling him to be a Catholic priest. And in his country, he knows how hard it is, like, to get anywhere or do anything. He should be scared. He's like, some of us, we face challenges, but we just put God first.

and it will be okay. It's like, what? Like, imagine if your challenge was that your classmate's parents tried to kill your parents in the jungle where the school was built. You want to know what these two have in common? These two are dear friends. And they have the love of Jesus Christ in common. And they put him first, and they just overcome those challenges. If you watch the film, you'll see them talking to each other. It's pretty amazing. This girl here, this girl's name is Alpha. She said when she went to this school, she found something so amazing. I found Jesus there. I'm going to tell you a little bit about Alpha. Alpha is getting her degree in law right now in Uganda. Alpha also is from among the poorest of the poor. Alpha's two brothers, do you know what happened to them? They were captured, they were abducted by witch doctors to be sacrificed alive. They were knocked unconscious. And they woke up, and men, we'll just talk man to man here. They woke up in the jungle, or in Kampala, in the capital, like just on the edge of the jungle, naked. Do you want to know why they weren't killed? Because they were circumcised. Because if you have cut yourself, you have shed blood on your own accord, like even an ear piercing, they won't ritually sacrifice you. The witch doctors consider it an invalid child sacrifice, so they don't even bother. They just throw the person away. Her two brothers are alive only because they were Christian and were circumcised. So when she says, I found something amazing here, and when she says, my culture is sometimes barbaric, like, we think American culture is tough. Like, people make fun of other people and send mean tweets about each other, and we get offended by that, and you didn't call me the right thing. It's like, woo! She should be scared. And she's not. And she is in love with Jesus Christ, and she feels called to be a layperson who goes on to be a lawyer, and her calling from God is to take these witch doctors to court. Because the people they abduct are so poor, they can't even go to court. And so she wants to become a lawyer so that she can go fight these things in the courts of Uganda and represent the people who would never be represented. Wow. I mean, and she knows the difference between Jesus, people who love for their worship of God, and people who are willing to kill, you know, for their spiritual beliefs. It's a different thing. It's a different thing. And so sometimes I fear that for us as Americans, we don't realize how blessed we are. In the midst of all these blessings, we just make a mess of it. Like, man, like, I got a cup of coffee today. Clean water comes out of my kitchen sink. And do you want to know what? And if I drink that water, I won't get parasites or anything. And I don't even drink the water out of my sink. I got to get filtered water out of my refrigerator. Because that's better, that's even cleaner. These kids, man, they're happy if they could drink out of a hose. So I encourage you to watch this and just recognize how blessed you are. Because sometimes when we don't look at the world through other people's experiences, we miss how fearfully and wonderfully made that we are. And in the process, we could do a lot of harm when we would have been able to do a lot of good. Amen? Because you guys, let me tell you, you are at this school in this beautiful place. You are positioned to do so much good. And if you find yourself doing so much bad, it just might be that you don't see the blessing that you have. You just might not be walking in the blessing of God. Father and I, we were talking about youth ministry a couple months ago with a couple parents. And I said, one of the most important things we can do as leaders in the church is walk in God's blessing. Which means to say, God, what have you given me that I can use for you? And then, because we are, and it's funny, we're always thinking about the things that God hasn't given us. And God, if you just give me this, then I'll be able to do this. That's not walking in God's blessing, man. Walking in God's blessing is saying, God, what have you given me? Not what do I want you to give to me, what have you given me? And how can I use that for you? And sometimes the greatest blessing is this relationship with Jesus. And I'm telling you that if you welcome a relationship with Jesus, all the other blessings will fall into line. Now, the Bible says that all we need is faith the size of a mustard seed, this tiny little seed.

0: you just believe there's a God out there, it's real simple. Suppose you're like, I'm not sure about Jesus. I'm not sure about the Eucharist. I'm not sure about this Dan guy. He is way too into Jesus. But I do think there's a God out there. Would you raise your hand if you think there might be a God out there?
1: Whoa.
0: Think about that for a second. If there's a God out there, whoa, you are important. Like, we should have a show about you. Like, you are amazing. You're worth dying for. I mean, if there's a God who made you, you're not an accident. Everything about you is just right for the plans that he wants to accomplish. Even the bad things in your life aren't a mistake. If you let that God who's out there in here, you're fearfully and wonderfully made, and wonderful things will happen through you. I give these men's retreats all the time at Malvern Retreat House. And at the end of every men's retreat, I ask them to pray this prayer with me. If you let Jesus into your life, I promise you things will be different. And if you don't, I promise you they'll be worse. God's made a decision about you. He wants you in heaven. Have you decided about him? I'm going to invite you to make a decision to let Jesus in your life today. Which one, you want to know what that is? It's just cooperating with the grace of your baptism. It's just cooperating with the grace God's already given you. Yes? Yes, we're going to start in one second. We're going to pray. Are you ready? I'm going to invite you to pray this prayer with me. At the bottom on the back of the card, it says, decide and pray. I want you to personally welcome Jesus in your life because you'll be able to better take care of other people if you do. In the name of the Father, and the Son, and the Holy Spirit, amen. God, you're a good God. I know you want to bless these young men. I know we're going to have an awesome week hearing about a relationship with you and being men of character who walk in your blessing. To walk in your blessing, we have to begin by welcoming you. If you guys want to welcome God in your life more deeply and consciously cooperate with the grace of your baptism, repeat these words after me. Jesus, I personally welcome you into my life. I open my heart to be loved by you as I am. I trust you to do the rest. Amen. The Father, the Son, and the Holy Spirit. If you've prayed that prayer and you meant it, man, amazing things will happen in your life. You were fearfully and wonderfully made, and wonderful things will happen if you make Jesus a part of your life. Amen? Amen. Amen. You guys get out of here. Have a great rest of your day.

0: This program was paid for by the friends and partners of Bruce Downs Catholic Ministries.
1: Well, hello, everybody. It's wonderful to have you with us. I pray wherever you are that you know that God is with you exactly in the place where you are. Well, today we are going to look at one of the days from the 21 days of prayer and expectation. And the reason it's about expectation is because we, as the 21 days unfold, people will see that we are praying for enormous things. We are praying for things that will cost many, many millions of dollars for us to be able to do. We're not interested in little things. We are interested in these things that God has put us on our heart that we're meant to do. And so we need the miraculous power of God. We need a lot more people to help us, a lot more people to be in prayer and to be part of it. So we are expecting extraordinary things. I've shared often in recent days since I've heard this news that in 1977, in my prayer journal, I wrote, "I'm calling you to proclaim my glory to the ends of the earth." Well, just before Christmas, our staff got together and Melissa, our operations manager, shared with us that of the 195 countries there are in the world, our material was viewed, watched, or people registered in 194 countries around the world. There's only one country in the world we didn't get to in 2025. Now, that's a bit of a difficult question, because if you go there, and we're looking

looking for a volunteer. You know, this country is you probably will never get out again. You'll be locked in prison or worse than that. So we're looking for a volunteer. So if you feel that you want to take the gospel to the ends of the earth, Jesus said, when the gospel goes to the whole world, he will come back. So there's just one country to go. I could bring the whole of this whole experience to an end right now. So I'm looking for a volunteer. Vaji, I reckon it's you. Say goodbye to your kids and your family and all of that. You'll be locked in prison the rest of your life, etc. Or for all of you people in Melbourne, we know that nothing good happens in Melbourne. So, you know, you guys can, they're going to tell me off now, all the Melbourne people, but anyway. Hey, I want to say hello to all of the people in New Jersey, in the United States. We're coming and we have a plan. And we're very excited to be part of that as well. To the people in Sandy Hook, we are excited to be talking with you. To the people in the United Kingdom, there are so many places where it's wonderful, and that this ministry, which isn't all that large but is everywhere, is being blessed. I want to talk today about one of the sessions in particular that is in the is in the 21 days. I want to expand on it whilst we go through it quick. I want to talk on the gift of hiddenness, the gift of being hidden, the gift of being hidden. And because hiddenness, when we study it, and many people haven't thought about it, or but if you read the scriptures, often it's being when we're hidden that that's the place where God forms us the most. See, there's a kind of silence that comes. It's almost like an absence. And in life, so often, we can think that when our doorbell is not ringing or no one notices us, or we go unnoticed, that sometimes we can feel like we're invisible. We can look at our lives and we can see the mistakes, the things that have gone wrong. And sometimes we can be in that place where we think that God doesn't see us and that my life doesn't have value. Sometimes we see that God uses people in their families and in their life when they're young and to do great things at times. And we also know that God uses people and waits their whole life until they're quite elderly before he says, and now's your time. And yet for many people, as they get older, they stop and say, well, I was missed. And many younger people wonder if it will ever happen. And people in the middle wonder if they will miss out. And yet when we study the scriptures, hiddenness is the place of God's surgery on us. Hiddenness. What if silence is not absence? What if hiddenness is not failure or delay? What happens if hiddenness is God's altar, the place where he will work? And we don't talk about it much because we as a society and a world, we celebrate visibility. We celebrate how much you have in the bank, what you've got, what you look like, the clothes you wear, the things you've achieved. And yet, if we read the gospel, isn't it interesting that they're sometimes the very things that are not celebrated in the scriptures? See, we've learned to measure our lives by what we see. We calculate fruit by followers in social media and another place. We calculate fruit by significance, by recognition, and calling by the opportunities that are given to us. Now, some of us are called to do this sort of thing, churchy type stuff. The vast majority of people aren't. You're not called to stand here, not called to work on the staff of a ministry or a church. You're called to be his hands, feet, voice in the world. You're called to be in your with your families. You're called to make society a holier place. And so scripture speaks very differently. It says this on the screen. It dares to name hiddenness not as punishment, but as formation. It dares to call the unseen not a curse, but a gift. And for many of us, we've been waiting our whole lives for our moment of significance. And for some of us, when we're younger, we wonder if it will come and

And often when we're in the middle, we think, well, have I missed it? And you meet older people who live with a sense of sadness that they feel they were missed, and they missed who they were meant to be and what they could be. In Colossians chapter 3, verse 3, it says, your life is hidden with Christ in God. Your life is hidden. That there's something about being tucked away with him. I have chickens. I don't know how I ended up with chickens, but I've ended up with chickens, and my chicken collection is growing, right? And I recently had a birthday the other day, and I got chicken tea towels, I got chicken cards, I got chicken ceramic things from people. I even got a chandelier to hang in my chicken cage. Yeah, no, I thought that was ridiculous too. You know, I said to the staff the other day, you know, I wonder how that'll go down in the news. Catholic guy has chandelier in his chicken cage. Yeah, that will go down well, you know. And the interesting thing, I've got one chicken that's become broody, clucky, whatever it is. And even though there's no roosters there, no males, it just wants to sit on the eggs. So what I did when Rosemary wasn't looking, I went down the shop and got these little baby chickens that are a day old. And then that night when it was dark, I went in there and I put them under her. Well, she wakes up in the morning and she thinks to herself, even though there were no eggs underneath her, she thinks, something happened through the night. A miracle happened. Well, I am the Catholic guy and I can do some pretty good things. And so she looks after these chickens. Well, if you see her the way she looks after chickens, they literally sit under her, and they sit on her back, and they sit in her feathers. And when you go in there, a lot of the time you'll just see her, and then you'll see these five or six, just literally just the head is sticking out from the thing, right? And she sits with them, and they're hidden. And they're hidden. And to the degree that they stay hidden will dictate whether they live. Because that's the only way that they can keep warm. Because when they're young, they can't regulate their heat. And so so their life depends on their hiddenness. Their life depends on their hiddenness. See, when it says in Colossians 3, verse 3, your life is hidden with Christ, hidden in God, in Jesus, it doesn't mean you're overlooked. It doesn't mean you're discarded. It doesn't mean you've been delayed. It doesn't mean you've missed out, but you're held in a secret place. Because in the end of the day, in my prayer life, what I've discovered after all the years that I've been alive is I've discovered everything is passing away. I'm getting older. Things that I wanted to do when I was younger, I don't want to do anymore, even though I always thought I would always want to do them. They're just not important to me anymore. But I always thought they would be important. Things that I wanted to achieve, now I get to and go, oh, gee, why would I ever want to do that? But when I was 40, oh my goodness. Life changes, doesn't it? And the only thing that truly matters is my relationship with him, and to the degree that I'm hidden in him. It's all that matters. It's all that matters. You know, when something is hidden in God, it's not lost. When you are hidden in God, when you have in that secret place with him, you're not lost, but you are protected. It's not less valuable when we're not seen or we don't get accolades. It's being shaped in the fire of the presence of God. There's a shaping for something that couldn't be sustained any other way. Something happens when we allow ourselves to get lost in God, and it's that quiet place that we're alone with him. There's something that happens to us. You look at the scriptures. Before we look at Moses, before he parts the Red Sea, does his whole Red Sea thing, leads them out of Egypt and all of that, think about who he was. For 40 years, he's standing in just looking after some sheep. He stands in silence for 40 years.
He

was not yet a deliverer in that place. I wonder if he thought his day would ever come. He was a fugitive, actually. He'd run away, a shepherd, a man who once believed he was ready to lead, and then it was almost plucked away from him, and now he's not sure if he's worthy. He's worthy of anything at all. And yet in all of it, in the hidden years, away from the acclaim of Pharaoh's palace, where he came from, and the momentum that you get from being young and youthful, that God did deep work within. I've been reading a book recently called Deep Work. And the book is about, well, how do you not just do work, but how do you do really deep work? How do you go deep? See, when God called him from the burning bush, it was not Moses' resume that God praised. It wasn't. It was the soil of surrender that God required. And in the end of the day, because we're going to be with him in eternity, and all of life is about this single thing. God has just one thing that he's interested in about you. Everything else is fluff. Everything else is fluff. It's this. Will you be with him in glory? Will you be with him in eternity? That's the big thing that he's after. He's not after anything else. That's it. The whole point of this experience we're having is, will you get to me in eternity? Will you get to me? David, the anointed king, was the first. He was the first forgotten shepherd. Here he is, you know, when the prophet comes to Jesse, his father's house, to look for a new, he's out in the field. They don't even bother to go and get him. He's just completely overlooked. But it was in the field, in the hidden place, that God saw David's heart. And the Psalms we now pray with reverence and we listen to, and if you go to Mass in a Catholic church, you read the Psalms every week, and we pray with reverence. They were born not in a palace. They were born in the field. They were born in the obscurity of solitude, hiddenness. Jesus, the eternal Word of God. We talked about the Word in recent weeks, about the fact that he's God the Father, and he says, what can I say about myself? Well, people normally use words to declare who they are. I'm just going to go, Jesus, that's the Word. That's it. That's the declaration. That's who he is. He spends 30 years in silence before he gets to start doing anything. 30 years with no crowd, no recorded miracles, 30 years, no disciples following him, 30 years in a village, probably with calloused hands, working with dad in the carpenter's store. Quiet faithfulness, hidden. Not inactive, just hidden, but held. I remember being a teenager and sensing the Lord say to me, I want you to proclaim my glory to the ends of the earth. And I remember I shared that with people, and people laughed at me and told me I was an idiot and a fool. I remember people saying that to me. I remember one, Rosemary and I remember one married couple who came to us when I shared them. I feel God wants me to proclaim the gospel to the whole globe, like everywhere, even that one country we're missing. And I remember this guy came to me and he said, that's just foolish. You're just an idiot. And he said, he was a lawyer, and he said, well, I'm going. He said, I want nothing to do with you. And he left, he and his wife left. And I remember I went through my 20s, all my 20s, you know, a long period of time, because the interesting thing about hiddenness, it's normally decades long in our life. Hiddenness isn't just a time. Often hiddenness is decades that God's at work. And I remember I went in my 20s, and I've told the story often, that I would get up when I was 27, 28, 29, And I would walk in the house when all our little kids were young, and I'd walk through the house at 1 o'clock in the morning, and I'd say to God, God, did you forget me? And I remember in my prayer journals, I would write in my prayer journals, God, did you just call me as a joke? I remember a number of places I wrote, God, did you just call me to disappoint me? Yeah.
And I stayed there for long.

long time. And then God decided to move. I wouldn't be here today if it wasn't for the hiddenness of nothingness and the purification that comes from a world that says your value comes from what you do, but he says your value comes from how available you are to me. Hiddenness, whether it's been 80 years, 70 years of our life,

God has never been in a hurry, and he's never been careless with the formation of the people he calls who he knows will respond to him again. He's never been careless with the formation of the people that will ultimately respond to him. He's not just like, I'll just throw it out to everybody and just see who. He knows you. He knows you. He knows your heart. He knows what your response. See, he knows the beginning from the end. He knows you. He's never been careless about you. He's always known that your response would be what it is. He knew before time began that you would be listening to this right now, that you would be here. You'd be in a place, and you know, like in some of the places where there's big screens and there's all of you are sitting around screens watching right now, or you're watching by yourself at home. The truth is we must hold, when we find ourselves in a season of being unseen, we must hold to the truth that it's in the unseen place that God forms us. Right? Because there's a great lie whispered in those hidden places, a lie that says your season is wasted when you are unseen. There's that when you're in a job that you're working your way up and you're doing well and talented at, but there's that something in you that says there's more. You're a mum at home, as one woman said to me, I know that's a great calling and I know it's what I'm called to do, but I know there's more and I've been unseen. You know, there's a great lie that says if you're truly called, doors will come flying open by now. But the truth is that's a lie. That's a lie. That's not the voice of the shepherd, that's the voice of the serpent, who wants you to step outside the timing of God. Because God's timing for all of us is perfect. I met a man in another city named Johannes, a really, really faithful man, someone I've just got a lot of time for and is becoming a friend. And he's an older gentleman, and he's alive, and his faith's become alive. And he takes me out to places to eat when I travel and meet him in the city he's in. And his faith's become alive. And I look at him, and I was looking at him a little while ago, and I thought to myself, it's because you needed all those years when you thought nothing was happening, that God was preparing the field of your life so that you could say yes in the way you're saying yes now. He is not careless in his formation of us. He's not. He's not. See, hiddenness on the screen. Hiddenness is not inactivity. It's preparation. It's preparation for the person that God is calling you to be. It's the deep subterranean work of God forming your roots before he reveals your fruit. It's what you have to do when no one sees. Again, I've told the story often. I remember being a teenager and feeling like a day would come when I got to be about 18. I thought a day will come and I'm going to have to, God wants me to give talks. But no one ever chose me. I was not in a place. I was not in a group. In anywhere I was where there were people, everyone else got chosen. I never got chosen. But I had this conviction that I needed to prepare. And I remember for 12 years, I'd get in the shower and where the water comes out, I'd stand there and I gave a talk. I cannot tell you how many times practicing because I knew a day would come. And the Bible tells us that what you do in the dark will reveal who you are in the light. Because God is the God of integrity. He's the God of stability and faithfulness. He doesn't like insincerity. And that's why, if you're a really good sinner, what you need to say to God is, I'm a really good sinner. He gets that, and he's happy with that, because he goes, oh, here's a person that's real, as opposed to being a fake. He loves honesty, and not that we leave ourselves in those places,

See, on the screen, he does not plant you publicly until he knows you are nourished privately. He doesn't. He doesn't release you into your influence until he knows you are anchored in intimacy with him. For me, it was years of sitting down every day to pray. It was years of, as the priest who said to me once, he said, who has control of your mind? Do you tell your mind what it can think in God, or do you just let your mind think anything? And I remember when he first said that to me, I thought, that's crazy. He said, no, he said, because you have control over your mind. Be transformed in Christ. He said, so you have to learn to catch your thoughts. You catch them. So you train your thinking. Not to be, you know, not to make money or anything else like that, but to be disciplined in him. Because when storms come, and they will, it's only the rooted who remain. It's only the ones who've been good in private that stay and achieve in their marriages and in their relationships and in their work and in the community and what they are in God. It's only the ones who privately, where no one sees, put their roots in strongly. See, I've been around doing this for a long time. I've seen so many people who enter into ministry and they're good and they're talented, and then they're gone. Because their talent got them there, not their hiddenness got them there. I've seen people who've got great gifts and they rise up for a moment and then they're gone. We all know them. Well, see, gifts without formation and visibility without surrender, you know, the world will at first applaud, but they won't hold you. And because if it's true that in the end of the day, all that God is after is us getting to him, it puts so much more importance on the hiddenness of your mind, the hiddenness of your heart, and the hiddenness of who you see yourself to be. That becomes important. Because the world will applaud talent for a moment. But how many talented people have we seen come and go? How many church people have we seen come and go? But the person who remains is the person who've learnt what it is to be hidden first. It's what happens in your thoughts, in your minds, and in your heart. See, on the screen, they've learned the language of God in silence. I know he's with me. I sense him with me. I hear his voice. He says, go this way, don't go that way. That happens in the quiet of who we are. See, they've let him in the silence shape the architecture of their life, the structures of their life, of their soul. Before anyone else saw the building of who they would be, they've allowed themselves to be made internally. They're not performing when the spotlight, they're simply carrying the presence of God. They learn to dwell in when no one was watching. It's what you do when no one's watching. It's what you do when no one's watching. That's the place of strength. See, the gift of hiddenness is what causes us to stand more deeply in Christ. It doesn't feel like a gift at the time, hiddenness, it doesn't. It feels like loneliness. Hiddenness can feel like questioning, what is my life about? It feels like your story has stalled. But hiddenness is not the story delayed, it's not. It's part of the story only God sees until the time is right when others will see it. Hey, thanks for being with us. I'll see you next time. And don't forget, wherever you are, God's never ever far from you.

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0: Welcome to Real Food, everybody. And I'm excited today because I'm at one of my favorite places. This is the Babylon Meat Market. It's been around, we're going to find out more detail, but I think like over 40 years. I'm with Lenny and David Pop. Now, they're the owners of this place, along with some other people in their family, like his mom, his wife, and his brother. So it's going to be a good thing to kind of talk about this. But the great thing about this, you've heard me talk about it on TV before. They have everything here is homemade. All of the stuff they do is old-fashioned, terrific meats and foods. It's incredible. You know, I love their Italian sausage. That's what we're looking at today. But welcome, thank you for coming.
1: My pleasure.
0: It's good to see you guys.
2: Thank you for coming.
0: Always great to be here. So talk about the place. I mean, is it 40 years plus now at this point?
1: It's 42 years.
0: 42 years, my
1: 1983.
0: Gosh. Wow.
1: I started with my brother-in-law at Sal's Meat Market for 1 year. Came over here when I was passing, saw it for sale. He bought it. The next year, I bought it, and then know if we are.
0: Do you remember, like, years ago, next to this was a bingo hall, right?
1: Oh, yes.
0: There was a big bingo hall here, like in the old days, right?
1: Yeah, definitely. Actually, before the bingo hall, it was the Department of Motor Vehicles.
0: Was it really?
1: Back in the day? Yeah.
0: Isn't that something? That's incredible.
1: Yeah.
0: So then, David, how did you get involved? Because this wasn't, like, your life's dream in the beginning, right?
2: Absolutely not. No, but I grew to love it.
0: Yeah.
2: I wanted to be a lifeguard with all my friends. They were going to take the test, and then he offered me $1 more an hour.
0: All right, you're doing
2: and
0: it.
2: Then now I'm here. I think I'm here 24, 25 years full time.
0: Wow.
2: So I would come right from school, come here, come to work,

0: And that's it.
1: Let me ask a trouble question, Lenny. What does he bring to the mix? He brings some other stuff. I mean, obviously, like some of these recipes you've had forever, you've used forever, but I'm sure like your son's brought some stuff in, right?
2: He turned it upside down the right way.
1: And that's something.
2: The right way. I mean, we're up to Angus beef. We're into things like the Wagyu.
1: Wow, all of that stuff.
2: And all of that.
1: So the stuff that's really hard to find, you have.
3: Yeah. It's all about sourcing.
1: Yeah.
3: One thing I tell people when they come in and they say, oh, you're a little more expensive than this store, a little more expensive than that store. Only 2% of the beef in the country is prime. The rest is choice, select, or less.
1: Yeah.
3: So what we carry really is, in a sense, rare. And then I brought in Australian Wagyu, Japanese Wagyu. I started sourcing stuff from all over the world.
1: Wow.
3: And it brought in a whole different crowd. I have people that come from Greenwich. They'll stop here, take stuff out to the Hamptons. So it's really brought in a whole different crowd.
1: Awesome.
2: He also sourced out wholesale business too.
1: Wow.
2: Restaurants.
1: Wow.
2: Between Bayshore, Lindenhurst.
1: Isn't that great?
2: In between.
1: So you got that mind, which is great. And he's also got, you know, the social media mind too, right? So you're posting videos, you're active on social media, so people can learn from you too, right?
2: That's all him.
1: Yeah, that's great.
3: It's the best way of marketing nowadays.
1: You're not kidding.
3: And he never advertised. We saw the money that it takes to advertise and to actually get it back. But with Instagram and all that stuff, it's free.
1: Free. And
3: so why not use it?
1: Million eyeballs on
3: that.
1: I always talk about your Italian sausage just being extremely authentic. You know, I've been here before where you say, wait a minute, I'll make it right now. So you're doing it the old-fashioned way. How did you learn all about that?
2: My brother-in-law, Dennis at Sal's, he didn't use aniseed. He didn't use what's the seed?
3: Fennel.
1: He used anise.
2: He used anise instead.
1: Great flavor.
2: And that's just a sweet and hot Italian. And then it goes out from there, the ring sausage and chicken sausage and so on. And you could you put a few recipes on the chicken sausage.
1: Oh, yeah, absolutely. I've used your chicken sausage on the show a lot of times. We've talked about the different recipes you have here. What I like, too, is like your sausage tastes like Italian sausage. You know what I mean? You get this in the supermarket, it doesn't taste like Italian stuff. It tastes like sausage. But this is like really fresh ingredients. And I think that's part of your secret is probably a lot of fresh ingredients, right?
2: Oh, yeah. So everything.
1: Yeah,
2: everything, no question about it.
1: It's incredible. Now, you got to tell me about this one thing you have. We'll show it on camera. So they call it, like, what is it called? Babylon Meat Market crack?
3: Are we allowed to say that?
1: Yeah, well, that's what they call it.
3: It's on the label, green crack.
1: So now, what is this, like a dip or something?
2: Spinach.
1: You don't have to give me the recipe. But like, is it meant as a dip?
3: Well, it's a spinach dip, yeah.
2: But it's a spinach dip.
1: And then people get this and they go crazy for this. Because even like from the CFN studios, Colleen McVeigh, she said to me, oh, you're going to the Babamika? Make sure you ask him about this crack. I said, crack? What are you talking about? But people who get this, they're like obsessed with it, right?
2: Yes.
1: Tell them the story, like you told me a story before we went on the air. How much of that you went through in the holiday season, right?
2: Between Christmas and New Year's, we made 2,400 containers.
1: That's crazy.
2: And we sold almost all except maybe 200 in that 1 week.
1: That's unbelievable. That's unbelievable. So, I mean, this stuff is relatively addictive.
2: Yes.
1: That's the bottom line.
3: We have teachers that come from other schools, from other districts, and they'll put out something on the teacher's post, going to the meat market, I'm going to get dip, and they'll come in by 18, 20, even for the holidays. We'll have people that are out of the city that will meet people in Westchester to take it to another state.
1: It's great. It's a great story.
2: He puts online, if you want crack dip during Christmas without anything else, come 2 days before.
1: Really?
2: Come Wednesday.
1: You know what I mean? It's
2: and
1: crazy.
2: They're lining up at the door.
1: It's unbelievable. Love that. I heard about you guys first. I was a little boy, but I remember they used to talk all about, I mean, it sounds silly, but it's not, like your deli sandwiches. They said, oh, you got to get a sandwich from the Babylon Meat Market because the sandwiches there are great. Now, is that still a big thing, like getting sandwiches and stuff?
2: Oh, yes.
1: So that's still
2: that's David's new one right there. Rustic bread, arugula, fried chicken, crispy prosciutto, burrata.
1: Wow.
2: Does it get any better than that?
1: You got my mouth watering here. I got problems already. This is great. I mean, it's an amazing place. We are filled in America with these places that have been owned and operated by families that are doing it the old-fashioned way. That's what they're doing here. It's the old-fashioned way. It's worth a trip. Think about it. You drive, like, you know, wait online and go in traffic for 2.5 hours to get to Manhattan to go to a restaurant, right? You get here a lot quicker. No matter where you're looking at this show in the tri-state area anyway, It's worth it. It's worth a trip here just to get that old school feel and to see

0: 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I'm going to do a little purchasing because we're going to do a little cooking back in the studio. So we're going to take a little break. We'll be back with more Babylon Meat Market. 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
3: So we got some lovely sausages from the Babylon Meat Market. I grilled them. And they're kind of ready to go. What goes good with sausage? Broccoli rabe, right? So I'm going to do some broccoli rabe sausage. And then we have this beautiful from Borgatti's homemade cavatelli. He makes these right there. I'm going to show you the anatomy of a cavatelli. If you look at it, when you pull them apart, they're kind of like disc-like. And what they do is when they make them, they roll them. And that's how you get the cavatelli. That's how they come. You can't have enough of those. That's only 1 pound. When they make them in a, like when you have them at your house, you need like 3-4 pounds of those things because they go down real easy. But we're just making them as an accompaniment to this. Now, let's talk about broccoli rabe for a second. You know, we go back to our friends, our family, people who taught us about this. One of my great friends is Marie Versigliano. She's gone home to God. She was a great, great cook and a terrific, terrific lady, holy, holy woman. And I pray that she's praying for me in heaven. Here's the story. She taught me about broccoli rabe. I was never a giant fan because of the bitterness of broccoli rabe. So she taught me a way around the bitterness, and this is it. So I have broccoli rabe right here, and I have some salted water that's kind of been hot.

for a while. I'm just going to blanch it in there. So I'm placing it in. It's not going to stay in there for long, so pay attention. So you just put it in, let it go for a couple of seconds. And what that does is it draws out and it cooks a lot of the bitterness in there. So broccoli rabe is a delicious vegetable, but it does have a little bitterness. So if you get used to it, good. If you don't, do it this way. I'm going to take it out. And I would say to all the children watching, don't do this at home. I'm just dragging it across the kitchen floor, right? Taking the broccoli rabe out. And I'll deal with it now over here. I have some water that's already hot. So what I'm going to do is I'm going to put my cavatelle, terrific pasta. You can get it frozen, but fresh, there's nothing quite like it. So something about fresh cavatelle that's just perfect. I'm going to put it in the water now. This is from Borgatti's down on Arthur Avenue. Chris Borgatti, great guy. He gave us all the pastas we're using this year on the show. Really terrific. All the fresh pastas from these guys. They're fourth generation down there. It's incredible. They've been around. They're friendly. And they're right across the street from Our Lady of Mount Carmel Church. So you can go into the church, say a little prayer, and then go across the street, get some pasta to take home, some great ravioli they have, or this fresh cavatelle. Incredible. All right, so now what we're going to do is going to get the broccoli rabe. It already kind of came down because we're out here like in a windstorm. I'm just going to cut it into like sort of bite-sized pieces. And that's what we're going to do. We're going to kind of fry that off, saute it off, and I'm going to make it with sausage. And I have some pine nuts that I've toasted and some white raisins, a little olive oil, a little salt, a little wine, maybe a little splash of wine. We'll see how it goes, okay? This is going to be done by feel. The ladies who make this, like the Italian ladies, man, they know what they're doing. But I tell you the truth, I was talking to my cousin Kathy the other day. She said this is one of her favorite dishes to make at home for her family. I like grilling them ahead of time. Why do I grill the sausage ahead of time? They kind of stay together. They're mostly cooked. I go about 80%, and then you just cut them down. So these are from Lenny. So Lenny's sausage, let me tell you about his sausage. Terrific. He puts it through the grinder once. Most of the time, when you go to your store and you see the famous companies' sausages and stuff, they put them through the grinder like 2 and 3 times. So the sausage is kind of pasty. But this sausage, looks like chopped meat, chopped pork, absolutely delicious. I'm going to use 4 of them. I got 2 hots right here. You could use all hot. If I was alone, I'd use all hot. But because you're here, I'll use these. My grandfather, you know, was a butcher. And he had a butcher shop on Steinway Street in Astoria. He used to make sausage, and as a little boy, I used to sit there amazed watching him do this. He stuffed the sausage by hand. No machines back then. He used to just jam it in there, one little piece at a time. All right, so I cut these up. My grandpa's sausage is kind of similar to this. That's what I love about Lenny's place, you know? You got to find a place like you really love their food. It makes a lot of difference. And I love the sausage that he has there. And I always tell people about it. Babylon Meat Market sausage. Man, it's just terrific. You got to find good stuff. You do a little driving. What the heck? For people you love, you don't even think twice. I'm putting a little olive oil in here because we're going to fry off some stuff. What I'm going to do first is I'm going to fry off the sausage. The sausage is like 90% done. So I'm going to put this in real fast. Let this start to get hot because that'll give off some nice fat. And then that'll flavor the rest of this dish, which is really, really delicious. This is really traditional.

do the best they can with them. So there we go. We got that kind of going. I'm garlic free today. Why? Yeah, could you put garlic in here if you like garlic? Sure you could, right? I'm not going to put pepperoncino because I got hot sausage in here, and that'll make this oil kind of hot too, which is good. So I'll just get this going. There we go. The only other thing I'm going to do is I'm going to add this broccoli rabe. So before I add the broccoli rabe, I'm going to put a couple of little things. So we have the saltiness and the heat of the sausage. Now some raisins. In a lot of Italian cooking, there's raisins, mostly Sicilian. A little bit of Napolitan cooking has raisins too, believe it or not. So sometimes you put them in the meatballs, around the meatballs, but I'm going to put these right in here. These are white raisins, which come from white grapes, of course. Get these in, and they'll plump up a little bit. I'll show you our little end game on this is going to be great. There we go. We got those in. I toasted up some pine nuts before you got here today. I'm going to put those in. All. I

love pine nuts. I'm going to put a tiny drop of salt. We don't need a lot because the sausage is salty, but just a little extra. And then I put in my broccoli rub. Cousin Kathy, am I doing this in the right order? Probably not for you, right? I bet you your broccoli rub first. I put the broccoli rub last because once it's blanched, it's kind of cooked. So this is coming together now. You can see it starts to... Now, one of the things I do is I hit it with a little bit of wine. The reason I hit it with a little bit of wine, it helps get the sauce going in here. We need a little bit of sauce because we are going to add the cavatelli to this as soon as it's ready. There's all kinds of dialects. Oh, this one's open. Let me get the open one. San Giuseppe's. Or as the song goes, San Giuseppe. I'll put a little bit of wine. This will come out pretty fast, but the wine flavor will stay. I think any good white wine that you would drink works in this dish. Breaking it up now. The raisins will kind of take on a little bit of that wine and they'll plump up a little bit. I'll bet you a lot of people do not put the raisins in there, but the raisins are delicious. They really add something to the mix. Taking a little check on the pasta. Doing good. I'll let this come up to heat. I'm going to finish this off today with some cheese. So I think this is really great to grate some Parmesan cheese on. I think Pecorino is too much for it. So I think, you know, and you know me, I love Pecorino, but I'm going to use Parmesan today on this. My friend's Ambrosi over at Musco Foods. They have that brand Vantia. You see it in all the pork stores, Vantia. It's a great brand. Their quality is right there. Let me taste a little something here. I just want to taste for, you know me, I always taste because I like to eat, but because I want to taste just how we're doing with salt and everything else. Needs a little salt. Because the wind is blowing it out of the thing. Okay, that's good. There you go. Looks good though, right? This is very popular in restaurants now. You know, they make a big deal out of this. Again, peasant food, right? I tell you all the time, people ask me, oh, Monsignor, you know, what's your favorite food to cook? It's this kind of food. It's the peasant food. Because peasant food is the food of our families, you know? There wasn't a lot of money. When we were kids, you know, we didn't really go out to dinner much. Once a year, maybe, or twice a year, we went out to the Red Coach Grill, you know? And that was our big night out for a big party or something. But, you know, usually there wasn't a lot of money. So we did the best we had, you could with what we had, you know? And at home, this is what we ate. Just trying these cavatelli now. Yeah, they're great. Water is well salted too. It tastes great. So, again, I think it's all about good flavors. I love the Borgatti's, fourth generation family. Imagine that, they've been making pasta there forever on Arthur Avenue. Great people. All right, so I'm going to put some pasta in. We only have a pound of pasta here, so it's not going to overwhelm this dish. And the liquid that's in here, the wine and stuff, will get absorbed. Going to be a delicious dish. Just about ready. It's good. It's kind of coming together today. It's all about family, isn't it? The table's about family, you know, and that's what I love about our faith, right? Jesus, you know, in the divine wisdom, brings them together at the table the night before he dies, makes the sacred meal, gives us himself and his body and blood. You know, that was quite intentional, right? To bless that sacred meal when we come together, but also to bless our tables, to bless our homes, to bless our coming together. That's such an important thing for us. You know, we really need that in our lives. There's still a few stragglers in here. Let me see what I can get. Okay, I think I got them all. Oh, I saw you. There he is. Okay, so that's that. Now I'm going to see if I need any pasta water in here. See how it all goes. Look how nice that looks, right? You go to a restaurant, I don't know, this is 30-something bucks usually. I want to thank Lenny, too. Boy, Babylon Meat Market for these great sausages. Terrific meal. This is probably going to serve a family of six, right, I think? Will your kids eat broccoli rub? They will eat broccoli rub, of course they will. If you tell them it's good, right? Tell them it's good. When I was a little boy, we were eating this around the table. I mean, that was it. Not only was that all there was, you know, there were no nuggets then, right? But at the same time, we learned that, you know, good foods taste different, and that's okay.
I'm going to take some out. Sometimes you got to take a look at broccoli rabe. You got to wash it. Make sure there's no sand in there. This broccoli rabe is all grown inside, so there's no sand anywhere in this. Look how nice that is, right? The raisins, the pine nuts, the sweetness in the midst of a little wine, a little broccoli. There you go. Look at that. This is different than broccolini, right? Different flavor. Oh, I love it. Love it. I'll just put a little juice. Oh, man. That looks great, doesn't it? Get that last piece in there. Last thing this needs. Yes. My friend here. Reggiano Parmesan. So I'm going to put a little bit of Reggiano Parmesan here. Look how nice that looks, right? Beautiful. There it is. Celebrating tradition, celebrating good friends, new friends, old friends. My old friend, Marie Vesigliano, is probably bragging in heaven right now because I made her dish for everybody today. Great, great meal given to us really by the Babylon Meat Market. It's great. We're going to take a break. We'll be back with more real food right after this.

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14: Thinking if it's a wonderful life. No one is poor who has friends, right? That's a line from It's a Wonderful Life with Jimmy Stewart, the Christmas film, but it's an everyday film, reminded to us of the blessings of people in our lives. I like when I cook on this show, and I know the people who are behind all of this stuff. I know the people who taught me how to make it. I know the people who made the food that we're cooking here. I know the gifts that we've received from different sponsors to help us to bring you this show. It's a real sense of gratitude to God for the many people that He gives us in our lives. Not just cooking shows, right? Our lives have that tremendous sense of gratitude too. So we thank God for the gift of our family and our friends, the people who brought us to this moment and carry us through the worst and the best moments.

0: of our lives. You know, living life with faith changes everything, right? It changes sickness, it changes joy, it gives us meaning, you know? That's the great gift we celebrate here, and I'm glad you're with me to join us in the prayer of thanksgiving to God. Let us pray. Loving God, we thank you for the gift of family and the gift of friends, the gift of people who matter in our lives. Draw near to us, Lord, through those people. Help us to know your presence in the midst of the joys and sorrows of our life. Help us to celebrate you in the sacred meal and in the meals in our homes. And may we always be close to you by the gift of family and friends and the community of the church that you give us. And we ask your blessing upon us in the name of the Father, the Son, and the Holy Spirit. Amen. Hey, if you want these recipes, everybody go to cfntv.org, click on Real Food, click on Recipes. They're all there, and you could be making Marie Rossigliano and the Babylon Meat Market's broccoli Robin sausage. It's a great meal with a little help from Borgatti in the background there with the cavatelli. Enjoy. 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
0: I'm Monsignor Jim Vlawn, and you're watching the Catholic Faith Network.

Our Faith in Action, today's Society of St. Vincent de Paul is in Queens, New York, where young adults show us how they live their faith while keeping up with their busy college studies. Then we go to Austin, Texas. You'll see why the food served up in this restaurant is just one of the many things happening inside the Society's thrift store. And join us as we're a fly on the wall during a home visit in Louisville. These stories are just some examples of the good works of the Society of St. Vincent de Paul across the United States.

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1: Welcome to Queens, New York. Just a few miles from New York City sits St. John's University, a private Catholic university founded by the Congregation of the Mission in 1870. This group of priests and brothers is a part of the Vincentian family, inspired by St. Vincent de Paul, the patron saint of the poor in the Catholic Church. Welcome to Our Faith in Action, today's Society of St. Vincent de Paul. I'm Trey Strelko. Typically, the society is organized at the parish level in what's known as a conference. Conferences can also be formed in other places, like here at St. John's. Michelle Wargo shows us how young adults are making a difference by putting their faith into action.
2: Your son Jesus came among us and journeyed with us. He walked with the poor.
3: The big turnout for this Society of St. Vincent de Paul Friends of the Poor Walk at Bethpage Community Park on Long Island, New York, includes many young adults, like Rachel Burgos.
4: I was really drawn to how St. Vincent de Paul saw the face of Christ in those he served, and he really saw those he served as his masters. He didn't think of himself as above them. He met people where they were and served them and saw the dignity of each human person, and I was really drawn to that.
3: The more Rachel learned about the society while attending St. John's University, the more she wanted to put her Catholic faith into action, eventually becoming the president of the Young Adults Conference on campus. The service these students provide isn't confined to St. John's. It spreads throughout New York City.
4: One of my first services that I went on was a midnight run, and that's where we prepare sandwiches and bring clothes and toiletries to men and women living in New York City, those who may be homeless.
3: Rachel's growth as a Vincentian has taken her to the Society's national conventions and International Youth Day in Salamanca, Spain, experiences that

0: have become important parts of her spiritual journey.
1: Actually getting to meet some of those people in person in Salamanca was so amazing. And while we were there, we were able to pray together and discuss how we can continue to stand in solidarity of those who are poor and how to continue to grow together and collaborate with each other through charity, through an charity that is inventive unto infinity.
0: Matthew Chen came to St. John's from a Jesuit high school in New Jersey, and his Catholic upbringing paved the way for future leadership positions in the St. John's Conference.
2: It was the call to service that really got me and really made me the person I am today, and to continue that faith and to continue to be a leader, not also at St. John's, but part of the St. Vincent de Paul Society.
0: Matthew has participated in many of the conference's programs, including the Friends of the Poor Walk and the Midnight Run, experiences that have stayed with him long after the events ended.
2: There are many, but there was this one man, his name was John, and he was about middle-aged, in his 50s, and he asked me first for, can I have a sandwich? I said, of course, you could have whatever you want. He had nowhere to go, and so he went onto the streets and was living on the streets. And so every single time I go on a midnight run, I always hope to see him again, because we built a relationship.
0: Caitlin Nyer serves as conference vice president, while her academic focus includes an emphasis on social justice and international studies. She's learned her studies and her service often go hand in hand.
3: I think the biggest thing when you think about service that you have to take back, and I learned this as being a Vincentian, is you need to take a step back and see the whole picture and reflect on and ask yourself, like, well, why are these people in these situations and what put them there and what's preventing them from getting out? So that's how I see social justice come in with service, and they have to come together as one.
0: The society's charism speaks to Caitlin's heart.
3: I think the biggest thing is knowing that there are Vincentians all over the world who share the same passion and love of serving and seeing people with the face of God.
0: Jacqueline Alvarez Vaca says being a part of the society calls her to do more.
4: I'm doing this because, not because it's right, not because it's the Catholic thing to do, but because it's the human person thing to do. It's in your human instinct to help out your brothers and sisters who aren't doing as well as you.
0: In addition to her role as campus minister for faith formation and leadership, Patricia Evanick serves as spiritual advisor for the conference. Patricia says the work these students do motivates her.
5: They want to make the world a better place. They really do, and they need the gifts and the direction to do that. And so I try to help with that. But they inspire me by their generous hearts.
0: In 1833, long after St. Vincent's death, a 20-year-old college student, Frederick Ozanam, founded the society in the name of the patron saint of the poor, a fact not lost on this generation driven to serve.
1: To know that someone just like me, a college student, I'm just 20 years old, a lay person, started a society that is now worldwide and a society that is so committed to helping others and so in love with God and people who just share the same mission. It's really awesome. The Society of St. Vincent de Paul was created by young people and it is for young people to serve.
2: It just shocks me to this very day. Just reading about Frederick Ozanam, learning about him, reflecting on his life. He's done so much, and he is truly an inspiration.
4: Frederick Ozanam was 20. I'm 18, I'm turning 19. What am I doing with my life? How do I want to fit in that calling? I feel like my time's coming closer, that I have to figure out what I want to do. But at the same time, it helps keep me calm in the sense of I know I'll always have the society to turn to.
3: Frederick Ozanam was 20 years old when he did all this. And what age are we? We're 20. So we can follow in his footsteps and continue the path to helping others.
0: For these students, their commitment to the society is not just a college activity. It is a ministry they will carry throughout their lives.
5: Correct, yes. Our hope, always trying to hope, and that's our great kind of collaboration with the St. Vincent de Paul Society Long Island, is to get the students, once they leave here, to join an active conference, wherever their parish may be.

0: That's the goal. I think we teach them here, and hopefully by example, but certainly by word and action, that once a Vincentian, always a Vincentian.
1: I'm Vincentian. I am at heart fully Vincentian, and will always, forever, keep the Vincentian charism alive within me and with the people I meet and encounter.
2: Being Vincentian is a vocation, and that it is something that can be applied to anything that I do, no matter what my personal field is, or no matter what any young person's field is, that we can serve, and we can serve through love and grow in faith and friendship and continue making meaningful connections the way St. Vincent de Paul did.
3: Nearly two centuries ago, a college student changed the world through the formation of the Society of St. Vincent de Paul. Frederick Ozanam's legacy continues through students at St. John's University and young Vincentians like them around the world. For Our Faith in Action, today's Society of St. Vincent de Paul, I'm Michelle Wargo.
4: Thanks, Michelle. From one inspiring group of young people to another. During what's become a tradition at the Society's annual assembly in the United States, young participants joined youth and young adult members of the Society around the world on a video conference call. Technology helped bridge thousands of miles and many time zones so these young people could smile, laugh, and share their love for the Society.
5: I'm the youth, so the new generation of what's going to become, and I think it's a really great idea for us to get involved with other people from across the country and to share our ideas.
6: It's a one-in-a-lifetime experience, and the experience is unmatched by anything I can think of. It's just so great, and it makes me feel so good to know that I'm a part of something and that this something is bigger than just me and my local town.
7: The meeting with the youth was amazing and inspirational, and it rekindled my passion for St. Vincent de Paul and its mission. And I thought it was very crucial to the future of the Society of St. Vincent de Paul, and just that the youth gets connected so that in the future we can collaborate with them and stuff.
4: A sentiment Blessed Frederick Ozanam, who was just 20 years old when he helped found the Society in 1833, would appreciate. It was Ozanam who said, quote, "I want all young people with both head and heart to assemble for some charitable work." In addition to the Americans on the call, young participants joined in from Brazil, Chile, and even the Philippines. Well, moving ahead, St. Vincent de Paul thrift stores across America come in all shapes and sizes, and many bustle with activity far beyond offering treasures at a great price. Case in point, this Vincentian Family Center in Austin. We'll show you what's happening around every corner when Our Faith in Action, today's Society of St. Vincent de Paul, returns.
8: Attention travelers, next Tuesday, a major hurricane will cause complete chaos throughout the city. Stand clear of the closing doors, please.
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4: Much to see in the mosaic that greets visitors in the narthex of St. Thomas More Church on the campus of St. John's University. You'll find saints of the Vincentian family, including St. Vincent de Paul, in a circular mosaic that is the work of four artists and 18 artisans and features more than 2.5 million tiny tiles. What a beautiful mosaic. Also interesting, what's happening in Austin, Texas. Vincentians had a very clear dream, offer a variety of much-needed services in one convenient location, and where better than under the roof that houses the Society's thrift store. The two-in-one salad bar and grill features a menu of healthy items.
12: We want something different, and we start with salads.

0: Lorena Alcaraz owns this restaurant with business partner Carlos Chan.
1: I stay pretty much all day. I got here at 7 in the morning and I left at around 7:30.
0: Lorena and Carlos owe a lot of their success to Vincentians with the Society of St. Vincent de Paul's Council in Austin, Texas. The society provided startup funds to help get their enterprise business off the ground, and the restaurant sits in one part of the Vincentian Family Center. Also inside, a thrift store.
2: All right, come back again.
0: Services for seniors, a food pantry, and so much more. The center is a prayer answered for longtime Vincentian Ray DuPont.
3: It was a dream to establish a center where we could really do more to help the conferences as well as help the people in the vicinity. And it kind of rose from that dream.
0: Ray says Vincentians designed this facility as a one-stop shop for a variety of services that help people in need throughout Austin. Something Vincentian Andy Vasquez says makes the Vincentian Family Center the right fit for this neighborhood.
4: It is part of the community in terms of the physical location, but also in terms of how we've tried to structure the organization and the way we provide services to people. That, so that went into the original design, the original blueprints, thinking of flow of people coming in for services or for thrift store or hopefully both.
0: James Davis, spiritual advisor for the Society in Austin, believes the approach on display here embodies the Society's person-to-person approach.
5: We've always had some special works, like a thrift store, but our focus in this diocese has really been on the home visit as the element for the spiritual experience and the encounter of the Vincentian. So now being able to expand a little bit, to collaborate with other providers of care for the neighbor in need, and to be able to engage other parts of our community in services here has really allowed us to expand the different ways in which we serve our neighbors.
0: Beyond the thrift store and 2-in-1, you'll find offices for Drive a Senior, a nonprofit society partner that assists seniors in the community who no longer drive by providing transportation that allows independence.
6: We are close to the clients we serve. We're close to the volunteers who are helping us, and they can drop by, they can see us, they can stop to the office. We're visible here.
0: Vincentian Joanna Fernandez, with the conference at St. Albert the Great Catholic Church, is the first person to greet people who stop by the center's food pantry.
7: Yes, I just try and brighten up their day. I just try and joke with them a bit. Sometimes they're so bogged down, like, sometimes some of them say that you make me, you what you did right now just made me feel good today, or the stuff we gave them just made their day.
0: Joanna says her work makes her feel blessed because as she helps her brothers and sisters in need, she is also walking with them on their journey.
7: It's basically trying to understand them from sitting in their shoes, which it's difficult to sometimes, and sometimes it's not that difficult.
0: Just down the hall from the food pantry, you'll find an office for the Ladies of Charity of Austin. Group President Anna Maria Lafuente says this part of the Vincentian family has assisted the society from its earliest days and is active working alongside Vincentians.
8: We help with a food pantry. We continuously have ladies volunteer every week at the store.
0: The hubbub of activities allows many people the opportunity to put their faith into action.
8: Other people at times ask, why are you taking off from work? Because I have a full-time job and taking vacation. This is my vacation. Volunteering, going to meet someone that is needy.
0: Lorena and Carlos appreciate all the society in Austin has done to make their dreams come true.
9: They have helped us a lot, and we have a lot of things to be thankful for with them. So we are really, really, I feel really happy that we've found them.
1: It's something that I'm going to be like grateful for all my life, because they helped me a lot, honestly. They are like first like a friend, you know, like one of the best friends. They talk to you, they listen to you.
0: The work happening in this center drives Vincentians to want to do more as they grow in their spirituality.
3: I think it really does enhance your spiritual

0: spirituality, as well as you as a person. I think it's you see the face of Christ in the people we visit, in our neighbors, and sometimes how they struggle and sometimes how they overcome their struggles. So it really does make you appreciate, I think, the Gospels.
1: Jesus shows up in the people that we serve, and often our experience of him is

0: So Carlos and Lorena are extending their lease, and a second location is already in the works. Well, when we return, Vincentians grow in their spirituality through service to those in need. You'll see this come alive during a home visit in Louisville. 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

0: used to work at the parish at St. Andrew's Catholic Church, and every Thursday evening a group of people would come in and they'd shuffle past my door and go into the next room. And then I heard them praying. And it was just amazing to me that these people, and I soon later found out that they were the St. Vincent de Paul membership, and I'd never been introduced to St. Vincent de Paul, so it was all new to me, and I was so impressed that this group of people came in and they prayed before their meeting. So that's what really attracted me to become a Vincentian.
1: St. Vincent de Paul's presence is felt across St. John's campus, as seen in this statue of Vincent and his friends, university students. Vincentians are charged with seeking out and finding the forgotten, the suffering, or the deprived, so they may bring God's love. No better example of this than during a home visit. With the permission of the family we're about to meet, let's go on one in Louisville. Sharon Dennis has our story.
2: And this is your little one, that's your new one.
3: Yep,
2: huh?
3: This is Melody.
4: Hi, Melody.
5: The Society of St. Vincent de Paul is known around the world for the home visit, in which Vincentians in pairs visit a neighbor in need. No two stories are ever the same. Noelle Cuellar, a mother of two, recently moved to Louisville for a new job. Before she even received her first paycheck, she found herself in an unexpected financial hole and in need of help.
3: So I had been waiting for my W-2, and then I finally got it. The day I got it, I went and filed my taxes, and I was planning on paying the rent with that, getting furniture in here, fixing my glasses, and then I just kept waiting for it, and then finally on Monday, I checked the IRS website, and they were like, oh, your amended amount is zero, because the Department of Education took everything. So, it's pretty bad timing for sure.
5: For Cuellar, a radiology tech, that bad timing could easily have derailed her new life if it weren't for the helping hand of Vincent.

0: questions.
1: I've always known that I've had issues trying to keep a budget, and so I'm hoping that I can kind of start with a clean slate with this job and just kind of focus on working on that a little bit better.
2: Here she is in a new place with an apartment that she thought she was going to be able to pay for with her income tax return. And now she's stuck because she doesn't have any money.
0: Vincentia and Donna McHugh met with Cuellar in her apartment to discuss the situation and determine what St. Vincent de Paul could do to get her life back on track. This home visit was one of many McHugh has been on, all unique in their own way.
2: I've been doing it for, I think, 10 years now. So, and I thought about a week ago, I was thinking, I should have kept a diary of all these people. Not necessarily the name of the people or anything like that, but the situations. Because they're all different. You know, it's just so many different things that happen to people that causes them to not have money for their rent or not have money for their food. We don't just give them money. We help them with you know, their situation. And we might pay for their rent or whatever. But then I go out and tell other people, and I think that helps me because I can spread the word that what St. Vincent de Paul is doing for people is not just handing out money. We go there and we talk to them, we listen to their story, we give them hope.
0: Vincentia and David Dutchke accompanied McHugh on this home visit. He says meeting people in their homes helps ease the stress of those in need by allowing them to talk to Vincentians in a more comfortable setting.
3: I would characterize the home visit as a pastoral visit. It's not a social work visit. We're coming from this Catholic parish, St. Leonard's, responding to a call, and we're going out and talk to you. We have some resources to help them in their situation. So going to them, and it's also respectful. We're not behind a desk or something. We're where they live, and that's valuable.
0: Dutchke says the home visit is also much more personal and a part of his spiritual journey.
3: We are the body of Christ. So when we make a home visit, we're not going there just as individuals. We're going there as representatives of that faith community that prays in that church over there. And we are going over there as the body of Christ, reaching out to other human beings who are also part of at least the children of God.
1: Family lives there, they're all from here.
0: Cuellar says welcoming Vincentians into her home made asking for help a little bit easier.
1: Yeah, I actually prefer that because then I, you know, my kids are in their familiar area and I don't have to think about where they are and what they're doing, and you know, we're just in the comfort of our own home. And I sense that they're very good, like warm-hearted people, and I've never had a home visit like this before.
2: We feel that it's better to go on home visits because we get to know the people in their space, and they are more comfortable in their surroundings. They have children about. You can see the actual makeup of the family, and to me it seems to be more on a personal level to know where they are rather than just to give them a check or give them money.
3: Ain't nothing like the real thing. You know, face contact gives you you and I are communicating now face to face, and there is communication going on that isn't just words coming out of our mouth, our posture, our fence, our smiley face. You see things that aren't articulated in a phone conversation or from behind a desk.
0: And the Vincentians who are doing the helping receive blessings of their own.
2: It gives you a feeling of how lucky we are as individuals to see, you know, I could be in that situation, or a lot of people could be in those situations.
0: A home visit may last less than an hour, but the interactions stay with Vincentians well beyond the time spent in their neighbors' homes.
2: Yes, I think about them, I pray for them. And I hope that they, you know, some people are on their last, you know, last dollar. They're being evicted tomorrow if we don't help them. Or they don't have any food in the house. They're trying to get food from friends or neighbors or parents or whoever. And it really, it hits me. You know, it hits it right here.
0: While the reason someone reaches out to the society typically involves a request for help, The person to

0: person interactions often end in a special connection between Vincentians and those they visited. For Our Faith in Action, today's Society of St. Vincent de Paul, I'm Sharon Dennis.
1: Say bye.
2: Thanks, Sharon. Sometimes we leave a home visit where the outcome isn't certain. Postscript on this one, Vincentians were able to work with Noelle and her landlord to bring her rent up to date. Also, Noelle is now working and very grateful to the Society for the much needed helping hand. For Our Faith in Action, today's Society of St. Vincent de Paul, I'm Trace Trulka.

roses are often affiliated with the Blessed Mother and the Rosary. In fact, in the 15th century, the Rosary was known as a rosarium, rose garden, a bouquet of prayers. Today, we will crown our Blessed Mother and offer our prayers through the Chaplet of the Divine Mercy and the Living World Mission Rosary. To quote Archbishop Fulton Sheen, the power of the Rosary is beyond description. Now, it is with great joy that we crown Our Lady of Fatima as Queen of the Most Holy Rosary and of the whole world.

0: Look at Jesus, who is looking back at you. I adore you, Lord and Creator, hidden in the most blessed sacrament. I adore you for all the works of your hands that reveal to me so much wisdom, goodness, and mercy. O Lord, you have spread so much beauty over the earth. It tells me about your beauty, even though these beautiful things are but a faint reflection of you, incomprehensible beauty. And although you have hidden yourself and consecrated your beauty, my eyes, enlightened by faith, reaches you, and my soul recognizes its creator, its highest good. My heart is completely immersed in prayer of adoration.
1: Please join me in praying the act of consecration of the family to the divine mercy. O Jesus, you showed us your infinite compassionate love by exhausting the very last drop of blood and water from your body. From this day forward, with full confidence, we entrust our family to your divine mercy. We abandon our past, our present, our future. We place into your wounds all our wounds, which are caused by lack of love, understanding, and trust. Jesus, expel Satan and all evil from our families. Free us from the consequence of sin, and protect us from further harm. Heal our wounds. May our families learn to venerate your divine image, that they will never perish, but experience your loving mercy. Amen.
2: Contemplate the rays and graces of the divine mercy flowing down upon all families. We will now pray the Chaplet of Divine Mercy and remain standing for Jesus, I trust in you. In the name of the Father, and of the Son, and of the Holy Spirit, amen. Our Father, who art in heaven, hallowed be thy name. Thy kingdom come, thy will be done, on earth as it is in heaven. Give us this day our daily bread, and forgive us our trespasses, as we forgive those who trespass against us. And lead us not into temptation, but deliver us from evil. Amen. Hail Mary, full of grace, the Lord is with thee. Blessed art thou among women, and blessed is the fruit of thy womb, Jesus. Holy Mary, amen. I believe in God, the Father Almighty, Creator of heaven and earth, and in Jesus Christ, his only Son, our Lord, who was conceived by the Holy Spirit, born of the Virgin Mary, suffered under Pontius Pilate, was crucified, died, and was buried. He descended into hell. On the third day he rose again from the dead. He ascended into heaven and sitteth at the right hand of God, the Father Almighty. From thence he shall come to judge the living and the dead. I believe in the Holy Spirit, the Holy Catholic Church, the communion of saints, the forgiveness of sins,

0: Mary and Joseph created a loving home for Jesus. Let us pray for our families while we welcome the Holy Spirit to bathe us in divine mercy as we offer prayers to the Holy Family.
1: O Lord Jesus, in the home of Mary and Joseph in Nazareth, there you grew in age, wisdom, and grace as you prepared to fulfill your mission as our Redeemer. We entrust our family to you. O Blessed Mary, you are the mother of our Savior. In Nazareth, you cared for Jesus and nurtured him in the peace and joy of your home. We entrust our family to you. O Saint Joseph, you provided a secure and living home for Jesus and Mary and gave us a model of fatherhood while showing us the dignity of work. We entrust our family to you.
2: Holy Family, we consecrate ourselves and our family to you. 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Help us to grow in virtue, to forgive one another from our hearts, and to live in peace all our days. Keep us strong in faith, persevering in prayer, diligent in our work, and generous towards those in need. May our home, O Holy Family, truly become a domestic church where we reflect your example in our daily life. Amen. Jesus, Mary, and Joseph, pray for us.

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0: On this edition of All Good Things with Archbishop Hicks, we'll welcome four-time Emmy Award-winning TV personality Kathy Lee Gifford to talk about her latest book, Nero and Paul, How the Gospel of Grace Defeated the Ruler of Rome. Then we'll be talking with Heidi Kuhn, co-founder of the nonprofit organization Roots of Peace, that works around the world to remove the remnants of war and restore agricultural productivity. And of course, we'll get to some of your questions for the Archbishop. All that and lots more on this edition of All Good Things with Archbishop Hicks.
1: So peace and all good things.
0: Forever and ever, amen.
1: Here we are.
0: It's been
1: again.
0: A couple of weeks.
1: It's been a couple of weeks.
0: I've almost forgot my line, but forever and ever, amen is pretty easy.
1: We're back on track already. We're already there.
0: We are. How have you been? You were down at the bishop's meeting in Florida, wasn't it?
1: In Florida this time, correct. I spent a week there with my brothers, and it was, it's good. I always like those meetings simply because it gives us the opportunity to talk, get to know each other. We talk about best practices. We have the opportunity to pray with each other. And it's some time for camaraderie and supporting each other, which is necessary. So for all of us, that's a good thing. And I would say for me, the most significant thing that happened during these meetings was the consecration of this country to the Sacred Heart of Jesus. It was powerful to be with my brother bishops and to really invite Jesus, his Sacred Heart, to be with all of us as our guiding light here in this country.
0: Well, and I believe I remember Cardinal Dolan saying that of the two times that you all gather every year, June and November, for one thing, November's always in the same place. June rotates around the country. But I think he said the tenor of June is a little less like voting on things and businesslike and a little more of what you just described, the prayerful camaraderie.
1: So once every 3 years, that June meeting is all prayer and camaraderie. This wasn't one of them. This was kind of a half and half.
0: Okay.
1: There was certainly time for prayer, especially when we gathered together for the consecration. But there were other things that we talked about, business and things that we needed to vote on and all the things that happened within the USCCB. It all took place.
0: Yeah. Sure. I saw some video coming out of that meeting down in Florida of you and another archbishop, which I can't believe we've gotten this long into the show without saying go Knicks. Congratulations on not only winning the bet with Archbishop Garcia Sierra, but on the big world champion NBA final, Knicks.
1: Way to go Knicks, way to go Knicks, way to go Knicks. I caught the fever.
0: I caught the fever completely.
1: You know, I am still a diehard Bulls fan. I'll always be a Bulls fan, but I gave my heart to rooting for the Knicks, and

0: I'll tell you, in that last game on Saturday night, I had such a busy day on Sunday, and I needed to get to bed. I knew I needed some sleep, but it didn't matter. I watched the game to the very end, and then I watched all the interviews, and I continued to kind of celebrate with whoever was online and just saying, man, what an amazing game, what an amazing series it was.
1: I was watching with a bunch of priests, and it went fairly late here in New York, and we're sitting in our TV room saying, all right, who's got the 8 a.m. mass tomorrow? You want to switch? Right. Who wants to stay up late?
0: That was the feeling. Yeah.
1: We opened the windows in our rectory just to kind of hear the vibe outside, and stood out on the street corner in front of the church to see people driving by honking their horns.
0: Where I live in New York, it's noisy anyway. It's noisy all the time. There's an energy on the streets. And when they won, that noise level, that celebration just was amplified throughout all the streets of New York. And it was great to be a part of. I've also asked people in the celebrations, we should celebrate great. It's wonderful to get together and to share the gift of sports, and especially this win for the Knicks. But I've also been asking people when they celebrate safely and responsibly, because the last thing that we want to happen is some of this just gets out of control with, you know, things get
1: broken and damaged.
0: including people, which is, you know, so, but certainly it doesn't take away from the celebration of all this. And I really liked what Pope Leo, some of his quotes, he's been talking about sports and how sports can unite us together. And even when you're competing against another team, you're doing it together as a community. And what's happening on the field or on the court is also reflected in the stands and on television. But sports has a real ability to unite us together. And it's a good metaphor sometimes for our faith. You know how our faith unites us together as one people bonded together. You see how that happens in the sports world.
1: Well, to push the metaphor a little further, I mean, all the people high-fiving towards the end and at the end of that game from very different backgrounds, ethnicities, neighborhoods, even different places from around the country, around the world, all kind of united in that one moment exchange, the exchange of peace. At Mass, we know people are very diverse and very different, and yet that's
0: a moment
1: of unity. And that's what we pray right around that moment.
0: What a great example. I've never thought of that, but connecting those two is true. I think there's a lot of connections that we can make, a lot of different metaphors.
1: There was some high-fiving at church this weekend, I think I noticed. Now, back to the video, though. I saw you and Archbishop Gustavo Garcia-Sierre. He's the Archbishop of San Antonio, the rival Spurs. And there was a little friendly wager of some, I think it was some New York bagels versus, what, some Texas barbecue, maybe?
0: Texas barbecue.
1: Yeah,
0: so Archbishop Gustavo and I have been friends for a long time. He was an auxiliary bishop in the Archdiocese of Chicago when I was a young priest. And, you know, we've had different assignments now. So when we see each other at something like the USCCB meetings, we always catch up and we ask, you know, how is your family? He knows my parents and my family. So it's always those sort of exchanges. So to have this friendly wager of the Knicks versus the Spurs, he embraced it fully. He took it seriously. And so we had this great wager that if he won, I was going to send him some boxes of bagels, lox, and cream cheese. And if I won, he's going
1: to... Knicks.
0: Well, if he won, he's going to send me
1: some
0: Texas barbecue.
1: Yeah.
0: So Archbishop Gustavo, I'm still waiting for my barbecue here. But he was such a great sport. And making those videos together, we had a lot of fun. We had a lot of fun. So he was there saying, go Spurs. I was saying, go Knicks. And it was a great celebration.
1: I know for sure on the Catholic channel here on SiriusXM, I know we have a lot of listeners in the state of Texas, so condolences, but thanks for being happy for us here in New York.
0: And as a true Cub fan, I can also express, you know, we wait for next year, maybe next year.
1: That's right. Well, you mentioned that when you were together with your brother bishops at this semi-annual meeting, this time you were in Florida Orlando?
0: In Orlando, correct.
1: And one of the things that happened while you were there is not something that happens every time you meet, but share with us a little bit for some who have heard the headlines or whatever, but don't really maybe know what it means to say that we consecrated the United States to the Sacred Heart of Jesus.
0: Yeah, so that was that moment of prayer that I said was probably the most impactful for me. It's gathering in that prayer and consecrating the country to the Sacred Heart of Jesus. I think it's very significant at this point in time because

0: We're in a moment of time where we are all looking for and yearning for love, true love, and the heart of Jesus is connected into that love. And we listened to a number of presentations from some of my other brother bishops during that time, and it was interesting how much they had different things to say, but the one thing that they had in common was God's unconditional love for his people and how that is shared with each other and doing it through the Sacred Heart. It's we're all in agreement that we're wanting and craving that love, and to celebrate it in that holy, powerful, impactful way, I think it's something that's moved us. The other thing that I've seen is on my return, how many people are talking about it.
1: Oh, really?
0: Saying, okay, that we're glad you did this, and it's we've needed it, and they like that the American church has also embraced the Sacred Heart of Jesus, and it's not something that maybe is just found in other countries, but here we are also saying at this particular time and place, we're not only highlighting Jesus' Sacred Heart, but we're sharing, celebrating, and consecrating it.
1: And when we say consecrate, essentially it's a word that means we just kind of set something aside and dedicate it as holy. So isn't that something that's very needed here in our country right now, right?
0: To walk in that holiness, in that, yeah, light, in that love, in that divine love.
1: Yeah. Well, we're talking about here, the country that we're in, the United States. Last week, while we didn't have a show live, a lot happened in the country of Spain. So Pope Leo, another whirlwind apostolic visit that seemed to be in many ways different than his apostolic journey in Africa, very tender and very powerful. It seemed like it really affected him as well.
0: He is really doing an amazing job with how much he is getting out and about and visiting people where they're at. And while he is there, he is listening and he's observing and he is praying and he's celebrating. And when you watch our Holy Father, you can tell that he's really feeling this. I think you just said, you know, you said it affected him.
1: It did seem like it.
0: Nothing seems perfunctory with him.
1: Right.
0: Nothing just feels like, oh, I'm going through the motions. Here I am. I'll get off the plane. Maybe I'll talk to 100,000 people and then move on to the next thing. And won't that be nice? He is truly making a connection, and as he's connecting to people, have you noticed the outpouring of love of the people to him?
1: Yeah.
0: It's, sure, they're flocking, and it's so this is not only a phenomena like his previous visit to Africa, but now in a very different country, mm-hmm, in Spain, it's that same sort of, he's someone who could bring people together.
1: Yeah.
0: Unite them, pray with each other, celebrate something that we have in common, perhaps.
1: And I hope maybe they gave him like a hard hat to finish up that basilica there in Barcelona.
0: Have you ever been?
1: Oh, it is. It's honestly, I believe it's one of the most beautiful churches in the world. The most recent time I was in it since its renovation, and they've kind of, not renovation, but since they're completing everything on the inside with the stained glass windows, I mean, I started to tear up just walking inside and seeing just the immensity of God's love pouring through the colors of the stained glass windows. It's just something that everybody should see if they can.
0: I've had the opportunity to see it a few times also. It's my very first time. I saw it in 1988. And it's been a living work of,
1: sure,
0: art, of beauty that has... that has continued to grow, and now with the blessing of this tower, it's just kind of saying, it's coming basically to completion, and now it's there not as a museum piece that people can just see, but it's a place that should draw us in with its beauty and then lead people deeper into the mysteries and deeper,
1: yeah,
0: into the relationship with Jesus. So that's why it exists, and it's a beautiful, beautiful church.
1: Yeah, and just to see him there, this is the Sagrada Familia in Barcelona, which was begun well over 100 years ago. They were celebrating the 100th anniversary since the death of the architect. The
0: Gaudi.
1: God's architect, right?
0: Gaudi.
1: God,
0: yeah.
1: And, but still more to go, maybe another 10 years or something. But now I believe it's officially the tallest church in the world because of the spire that he
0: I didn't realize that. So yeah. That's now...
1: Yeah, I mean,

0: So the tallest, yeah, okay.
1: Pretty tall. I mean, it's pretty big here in New York City with those spires.
0: It's pretty, spires,
1: yeah, pretty big, right, too. Yeah. Well, Archbishop, so much going on in the world and the church, but people want to hear from you. Would you mind
0: getting
1: some questions?
0: Yeah, so let's take them.
1: You have emailed us at catholiccannel@siriusxm.com, and we put the emails together, and we try to answer as many as we can, get you on the show. So let's start out with one that came from Ron from Arlington, Virginia.
0: What a great first name.
1: Yeah, I just realized that. So we've got, as a departure for a moment, one of the priests that I live with, his first name is Ronald, and he really derives great pleasure every time he says the Eucharistic prayer, where he says, Ronald, our bishop.
2: Yeah.
1: But this is Ron in Arlington, Virginia. And he says that, I love that you used a Knicks jersey and a FIFA jersey in your homily on Sunday. You must be a real sports fan. Do you have a favorite sports memory, he asked. So if people didn't catch that, not just because I've seen pictures of you all around New York, you and the mayor of New York City, you had the jersey, but you actually here inside the cathedral, right from the pulpit, you had the Knicks jersey up there.
0: Yeah, it's I celebrated all the great things that were going on Sunday. So I pulled out a Knicks jersey and just said, way to go, Knicks, and a FIFA shirt and saying how this sport unites us all together. We're celebrating the Puerto Rican Day Parade. So I put on a hat from Puerto Rico. It was really saying, what are all the things going on here? Pay attention to them. How do they unite them together in our celebrations? But also, what is the Lord saying in this moment? So there were some connections of faith there. His question is, do I have any great memories of sports?
1: Yes, yeah, so great sports memories.
0: I would say I come from a family in which sports are celebrated, participated in, watched. It's and even my mom, after all these years, I've noticed about her, she's attended so many baseball games and have watched the Cubs play and that sort of thing, that she knows all the rules and regulations of baseball. You know, she could talk with the best about them, and she knows, she'll talk about the who just stole second and why and all those sort of things. But she's really good. But best memory, I would say it comes from sports where I am participating with people that I enjoy being with in a great moment. So my memories are just my own family being around a television set and watching a great game and what happens and being drawn in. Or sometimes getting to go to an actual sporting event where you just remember it. But I will never forget, if I have one memory, of when the Chicago Cubs won the pennant in 2016. I was living in Chicago and living in a rectory, and we watched. And after the Cubs won late at night, we joined everyone else on the street and just continued the party outside in celebration of them. It was a moment that you just never forget of where you were.
1: A sporting moment. I remember I went to Syracuse, and they were big in basketball, big college basketball. And the year after I graduated, they were in the finals of the March Madness, the NCAA Men's Championship. And we were watching at an alumni house here in Manhattan, and it was like so clear that they were at halftime, they were up by like 15 points. Yeah. And the local news was there. They were interviewing people, and I had like a big jersey on. Sure. So I was on the local news saying, yes, it was the year that the Mets had won, yeah, World Series, and the Giants had won. And I was like, yeah, all the New York sports teams. And we lost by 1 point at the end of the game. And I remember it being that I'd never felt so kind of drained or emotionally let down by sports.
0: See, that's the great thing about sports. And we've all been there. We've been there when you think you're going to predict what's going to happen. And that last moment, everything changes.
1: Right.
0: And sometimes you are cheering that on because it's your team. And sometimes it breaks your heart.
1: Right.
0: And we've been on both sides. Everyone listening right now understands what it means to be on both sides of that.
1: So we know these are things that we give our heart to, and we can see what it does to us. But the point that you made earlier is that let's make sure that we at least equally give our hearts to our participation, our faith, and church, and the Lord.
0: So I once heard a really good homily once, and the homilist who was preaching turned everyone in. There was some big sports event going on that everyone was following. And the priest said, if you would give 10%

of your time and energy to the church and to Jesus that you are giving to sports. Could you imagine how that would transform the life of our church? But he kind of gave it as a real invitation to saying, yes, following sports are a great thing,

0: Guff, it's being together around this and being in person. And I think this is going to, we're going to continue to unpack Pope Leo's encyclical about the human person versus the technology. But I mean, it's such a human thing that we do as sports, as opposed to just watching it on our phone.
1: Correct. It connects us in a human way. And that's what his encyclical is saying also. We are human beings first. And then what makes us human? But coming together in something like that of sports, but coming together around the Eucharist and church and all that, same thing, vitally important. It should just be a part of our every average day fabric of life.
0: Well, thank you for your emailed question, Ron. Your, I think you'll know this term, your tocayo. Do you know that?
1: Tocayo.
0: So that means it's the same person with the same name.
1: Yeah, that's right. Yeah.
0: So thank you, Ron, for emailing. If you'd like to ask a question of the Archbishop, it is CatholicChannel@SiriusXM.com. We'll try to get to yours on a future show. Well, Archbishop, when we come back, we'll be joined by Emmy Award-winning TV personality Kathy Lee Gifford to talk about her latest book, Nero and Paul, How the Gospel of Grace Defeated the Ruler of Rome. That's coming up next on All Good Things with Archbishop Hicks here on the Catholic Channel, Sirius XM 129.
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0: You are tuned into All Good Things with Archbishop Hicks. I'm Father Dave Dwyer. We're now joined by four-time Emmy Award-winning TV personality whose career has spanned television, film, recordings, Broadway, cabaret, and commercials. Kathy Lee Gifford is a five-time New York Times best-selling author. She joins us today to talk about her latest book, Nero and Paul, How the Gospel of Grace Defeated the Ruler of Rome. Kathy Lee Gifford, welcome to All Good Things with Archbishop Hicks.
1: Well, I'm only here to say hi to you guys. Every time I'm on this show, I'm blessed. I'm truly blessed. How are you?
2: Kathy Lee Gifford, I'm better now that you are on the air with us, and I am so grateful that you're joining us. And I'll echo your words. I feel blessed that you have joined the show and are going to talk a little bit about your new book, which has the most intriguing title and characters that we're talking about, two powerful historical characters in history, figures in history. Right. We've got Nero and Paul. Tell us a little bit about your book.
1: Well, thank you for asking. It's the second in a series called Ancient Evil, Living Hope. Because people ask me all the time, as I'm sure they ask you, it seems like there's so much more evil in the world. Do you think so, Kathy? And I go, you know what? No. I mean, in the beginning of time, the beginning of the scripture, Satan was there, right there with the Lord. God was walking in the cool of the evening with Adam and Eve. He was already there. So we get scared by the evil that's present, but we need to be encouraged and feel God's shalom, his peace, about the fact that there's always his peace right there. He's there. And he's promised to never leave us or forsake us. So my son asked me, he said, Mom, let's take these incredible stories in the Bible that you are insane about. I am. I get a little crazed.
2: That's great.
1: And I want to write. They're just fantastic stories. I'm a storyteller. My son is a storyteller. Everybody in my family have been storytellers since the dawn of certainly my life, and I just want to encourage people to know that these stories exist for a reason, and Herod and Mary was the first one. The second one now is about Nero and Paul, and you know, people know that how evil Herod was.
2: Tell us a little bit about that. Just quickly remind our viewers just a little bit about what you learned about Nero and what you learned about Paul, and then comparing and contrasting them to each other.
1: Well, when you actually study them in a rabbinic way, which I do, studying what the scriptures and the ancient teachings actually say about these men, they were incredibly evil. Incredibly evil. You can't even, and we go very honestly into the historical accuracy of what their lives were like. It's not just the three little stories about Herod in the Bible story of Jesus.
2: You go deep in terms of revealing who and what they were.
1: Oh, we go so deeply. And I co-wrote this with a brilliant man, Dr. Lipton. And he's the one that has done all the years and years and years of studying. I just am a storyteller along with my son, and we bring it to life. That's what we do. And we write them as thrillers. They're literally thrillers so that you cannot put it down. You're just going, are you kidding me? They did what? What happened next? Oh, my gosh, I can't believe this. They're that, but that's the Bible. The Bible is written that way. And then there's always God's presence. And we think of Paul as this wonderful, godly, godly man, but we forget that he was Saul of Tarsus first. And he called himself the worst of all. He was the worst of all sinners. He was murdering the followers of Jesus at the time that Nero was Caesar. He was murdering them. And he thought he was a righteous man for doing that. Righteous. How many of us today in our lives think we're righteous when we are not living a righteous life at all? Not at all. So, I mean, we have to sort of put it in perspective.

0: historically about Saul of Tarsus took a personal invitation by the Savior Jesus, where he saw him on the road to Damascus and said, "Saul, Saul, why are you persecuting me?" And Saul said, "Who are you?" And he said, "I am Jesus of Nazareth, whom you are persecuting. Why?" And then Saul was never, never the same.
1: He was never the same. I always say, look at him, and then if you think anything is impossible with God, there is nothing impossible. Right. You take someone like Saul, and he has this conversion, and he becomes Paul, the greatest evangelist around. And
0: of all time.
1: Of all times.
0: And
1: I always say to people, and I'm sure, Kathy Lee, you will, Gifford, you agree with me, that if any of us in our lives would say, you know, I'm too far beyond, I'm not enough a believer, and I'm just not living a good life, and I can never get my life on track, don't underestimate God, what he might do with us.
0: All things are possible with him.
1: Amen.
0: All it takes. You know, recently I had a situation in my life where somebody was acting in a way, an ungodly way, and I said, "Lord, how can I deal with this? I want to speak truth in the spirit of love." And then he said, "Kathy," and I love this. He said, "Always leave room for my miraculous. Always leave room for it, but depend upon my faithfulness." Jesus never promised to heal all of us. He said, "I will never leave you or forsake you," but we all die eventually, all of us. And then we go on to the greatest gift of all time, which is eternal life with our Savior. But if we trust in his incredible promises to us to never leave us and forsake us and get through all things through us, when it says, "I can do all things through Christ who strengthens me," the word is a bad in translation. It's not all things. We can't walk to the Mars. We can't walk to the moon. We can't do all things. What it really says is, "I can do everything that God places before me through Christ who has strengthened me."
1: Kathy Lee Gifford, your message is such a message is such a message of hope. Everything that you're explaining is hope, that through it all, through our ups and downs, through the good and the bad, God is with us, and ultimately God is leading us to salvation, to eternal life through his son, Jesus.
0: Yes.
1: And to see life through that lens.
0: Yes, when we look at it that way, the fact that, yes, I had come to a point in my life several times where I just had lost faith, any hope in this world, the world we live in now.
1: Sure.
0: But I never lost faith in the one that we're going to, the one that he has promised us, the one that he died for us for, that we would have eternal life with him. And that's why we have to realize that he is with us. He is with us. I mean,
1: you burst out in song because that joy is so real. And you want to share it. Oh, thank you for that. And, you know, you made a comment when you were talking that your book, you make sure there's a rigorous study behind it, that it's historically accurate.
0: It has to be credible. It has to be credible. It has to be scriptural. It has to be all those things, or we lose all credibility. We're liars if we don't stick to the truth. It's all about God's truth.
1: Then you take it and then you build on it a thrilling, powerful story that can relate to our lives. When people read this book, what's a lesson or two that you hope that they take away from it, or that they can learn from the difference between Nero and St. Paul?
0: Both men were built, created by God. God loved Nero at his birth every bit as much as he loved Saul of Tarsus. God loves everyone he creates. He just does. And Nero made different choices. Saul made bad choices. And so much of it is about who we're born to, what world we're created in. And Nero did incredible evil when he was actually not born for evil. He was born to be a child of God. A son of the living God. I believe that with all my heart. Babies are born perfect. They are. And then we make choices through life. Saul made bad ones. Bad ones. He murdered.

0: bastard. He stood there watching Stephen be destroyed, murdered, and the very first person who was martyred for the faith of believing in Jesus. And then on the road, we're all destined for glory if we choose it. God's glory, God's glory. But when he met the Lord Jesus on the road to Emmaus, did I get that right? I'm here with my grandchildren, so I'm a little exhausted. I'm sorry.
1: Enjoy your time with them.
0: Anyway, on the road to Emmaus, he heard the voice of Jesus, and it changed him forever. I want people who either read my book, or better yet, I do all the heavy lifting for everybody. You guys, it took me 4 days to do Herod and Mary and Nero and Paul, 4 days each book to do the audio version, because it's really dense historically, really dense.
1: But these are not light figures. These are not light characters with just a little bit of history. I mean, these are major.
0: No, this not at all. It's heavy, heavy, heavy. But I do all of it. I'm an actress. I've been an actress my entire life. I do the heavy lifting, and people, I bring it to life because I'm an actress, and you just kind of get caught up in the story, and you go, oh my gosh. Look what God did.
1: Kathy Lee Gifford,
0: God can do it for us.
1: Kathy Lee Gifford, I could tell that you have loved this process, that you are a person of faith, that through it you are sharing your faith. You've talked about some of the lessons that people can learn as they're reading the book. If you have to say how the writing of the book has impacted you in any way, perhaps your faith or your life, anything that you can share with us?
0: Sure, tons. The fact that God's faithfulness is forever, for all generations, he says in his word. That's me. That's you. That's my children. That's my grandchildren, who I have 5 now, all under the age of 4. You know, I've had 5 grandchildren in 3 years. Never thought that would happen. And here they all are. And God's promises are the same for them. We have to believe that is faith, the one thing that we can count on for the rest of our lives and into eternity, is that God's promises are true. No matter what we're going through, I have been through hell and back the last 3 years with tons and tons of physical issues. I've had 6 operations in the last year and 2 months, and perfect health, but my body's giving out. Why? Because I have lived an unbelievable life of climbing mountains, on stage, on everything. And your body knows how old you are. You can get all the Botox you want, but your body knows how old you are.
1: Sure.
0: And your body knows where you've been and what you did when you got there. And what I did for most of my life is went where God called me, where he called me. And now I'm paying a toll for it physically. But he's also been through all of that with me as well. And he is blessing me now in a way, his favor is on me in a way that I never dreamed, because I wanted to go home to Jesus. I just did. I said, Lord, I'm tired. I'm tired of this world. I'm done. I'm worn out by it, but I want to go home to you. I want to go home to my husband. I want to go home to my mother, my father, even Regis, whom I adore, people I love who have all passed from this world. I'm ready, Lord, because if this is all you have for me, I'm done. And the Lord said, I am not done with you, Kathy. If every day you wake up and you still have a purpose in life. You still have I'm not done with you. I am not done.
1: Kathy Lee Gifford, thank God that the Lord has said to you that he's not done with you, that he's reminded you that you have a purpose, and that you have a living faith that you've shared with us today. You shared in your book, and you just, throughout your life, you continue to do so. So as some of the struggles you've recently encountered in your life, please count on my prayers for you. I ask for your prayers for me, and just thank you for sharing all of this insights about not only your life, but about your new book on Nero and St. Paul.
0: Oh,

0: Oh, thank you. The Lord is so good. I have a new documentary coming out very soon. Big news coming out about it, about the Shroud of Turin, co-writing all the music for that. And the Catholic Church, which didn't believe that it was true in the past, and rightfully so, the part of the Turin shroud that had been tested was not the original shroud. And now they've changed their minds, and we are we're having a beautiful conversation with the Catholic Church about the Shroud of Turin, that this is not the burial cloth of Jesus Christ. It was a resurrection cloth of Jesus Christ. And when he was resurrected, he changed the world for every single one of us.
1: Amen to that. Amen to that.
0: For every single one of us.
1: Well, listen.
0: So that'll be out for Lent of next in February.
1: Well, we look forward to that.
0: I'm not going to talk about it any more than that, but I'd love to make an announcement on your station, because you know there are, I said, 1,300,000,000 Catholics, and they are my brothers and sisters in Christ, and I want them to know what I've discovered through the study of the Shroud of Turin. The hope we have for eternity is in that shroud that he was buried in, that became his resurrection cloth for all eternity.
1: Amen. Amen to that. Amen. And Kathy Lee, I just want to say thank you. Thank you for being here, and thank you for sharing your faith, and just God continue to bless you along the journey.
0: And you too, my brother.
1: Thank you.
0: Thank you.
2: Kathy Lee Gifford joining us, talking about her new book, Nero and Paul. 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
1: 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Antoni Ravioli of North Massapequa.
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6: Welcome back to All Good Things with Archbishop Hicks. We're now joined by Heidi Kuhn. She is the co-founder of the nonprofit organization Roots of Peace that has worked to remove hundreds of thousands of landmines and other unexploded ordnance from farmlands in countries around the world and replace them with productive fields like orchards and vineyards. She's also a Lady of the Holy Sepulchre, a Catholic wife and mother of 4 children and 8 grandchildren. Welcome to All Good Things with Archbishop Hicks, Heidi Kuhn.
7: Hello, it's an honor to be here. Thank you so much, Your Excellency, and greetings from San Rafael, California, namesake for the Archangel of Healing.
8: That's so perfect, and that's a great segue just to welcome you here. Heidi, we're so happy that you took some time to join us with some of your message in your life and how you've integrated your faith into some real important activity in the world. So I'd like just to begin. Tell us a little bit about your ministry of Roots of Peace.
7: Yes, well, Your Excellency, again, thank you so much for the honor of being on your incredible. And Roots of Peace began very humbly in the living room of our Kuhn family home in 1997, shortly after the death of the late Princess Diana. And as a fifth generation Californian, I couldn't imagine as a mother of four that there were landmines in the world. We had never heard about them really up until that time. And today, after what began as a prophetic toast, may the world go from mines to vines, replacing landmines with vineyards and orchards worldwide. And from the living room of our home to the greater world, we, with the support and faith of many people, have removed hundreds of thousands of landmines, UXOs, and cluster munitions, and planted over 8 million fruit trees. And our work that began in Afghanistan shortly after the 9/11 attacks, nearly 25 years ago, continues today as an American family, again, turning swords into plowshares by replacing minefields with vineyards and orchards worldwide.
8: And that's really a way that concretely you and the people working with you have put faith into action. It looks like something. And this is to do something for the good of the world, for our brothers and sisters in a real way. And I loved your toast from mines to wine. And I could only imagine the quantity of mines that you've eliminated, of restoring farmland to be productive for vineyards, for flowers, for vegetables, for whatever you might use it for. Can you just share with us a little bit of these projects that you've done, this working with Roots of Peace? What has been some of the positive effects that you've seen on the communities, on the people itself, and then also the positive effects that you've seen on the land, on the environment, on the world?
7: Mm-hmm. Well, Your Excellency, I began my first steps in a minefield in January 2000. I am a cancer survivor. I believe cancer is a landmine. None of us know when we're going to step on it. And landmines are a cancer to the earth. And the solution is removal. And again, as a mother of four, in January 2000, walking the

0: minefields of Croatia, where there were an estimated 1.2 million landmines following the Balkan War. I've been very blessed to have worked with many of the Napa Valley vintners, Robert Mondavi, Diane Disney Miller, and Mijenko Gergic. Mike Gergic, who won the Paris Tasting in 1976, was born and raised in Croatia. And when I told him how the land in which he freely walked as a child was desecrated, he joined me, along with my 13-year-old daughter at the time, to walk a minefield to show a young woman, a young child, the privilege that they have to grow up in a place called California, where they can hike the mountains and run the beaches without the fear of a landmine, kicking a soccer ball out of bounds or losing a life or limb. And it was an arduous task when we came back. I mean, literally tears flowing from his eyes. But we approached many of the Napa Valley vintners. Over 400 of them joined us. And I can say I have seen with my eyes a country that was once riddled with landmines growing to be one of the top tourist destinations in the world, as Croatia has nearly 30 years ago. So we have a very daunting task today. We are witnessing not only landmines being put in the ground, but we are laying landmines by sea. 30% of Ukraine is now mined, a country that was the breadbasket of Europe, and the excess wheat would feed North Africa. So I believe, as a mother, a woman who bears the seeds of life, to really elevate this importance of this issue, to literally turn mines to vines, turning blood into wine, killing fields into vineyards. And of course, in the case of Afghanistan, where we pivoted to again after 9/11, we've worked in all 34 provinces, and the grapes are never fermented, with due respect to the Muslim culture. But we are all daughters and sons of Abraham. And I believe the grapevine is such a symbol of the seeds we have in common, rather than those which separate us. You know, you prune the vine, you double the yield. And I am the vine, you are the branches. It is just so biblical, but yet meaningful in so many cultures. And I think this is a unique moment, an opportunity in human history for us to really take a higher level look of the earth that we've been given to nurture and shepherd, and really take a proactive effort to eradicate landmines, quite frankly, from the face of this earth. None of the other 17 SDGs can be accomplished in a minefield. And in talking with dear colleagues today, actually the president of the World Federation of Engineers, who's helping me create virtual bridges for peace across borders, we have the beautiful Pacifica Ocean in Spanish, which means peace. And I think we need to bridge virtual borders, of opportunity, of friendship, of the human fraternity that we share. And peace is possible. I've seen it with my eyes. And as daunting as it is, and laying landmines in the Strait of Hormuz, 30% of the world's fertilizer and nitrogen are held hostage right now from the spring planting. So nature works with us. Nature forgives us. We remove a landmine. We plant a grapevine. It is an act of peace, not only feeding future generations, but sequestering the carbon that's going to fight the climate crisis. So I believe very humbly, again, as a mother and grandmother of eight, that is who I work for, is future generations of my own children and my great-great-grandchildren to someday grow up in a world where we talk about the past, that humans had laid landmines, never, never, never will happen again. That is my dream. That is my vision.
1: Heidi, you speak with such passion, and there's a deep faith that's connected. And in a very eloquent way, you're inviting us to raise our awareness of something that we might just not pay attention to. And praise be to God that many of us don't have to pay attention to this particular issue. As you said, we can go outside, take a wonderful walk or a hike, and this is never a reality. But to know that in too many parts of the world, it is. And what you just said is that I had kind of the assumption that landmines were planted, we'd get rid of them, and then we move on. But this is currently still an issue where they're still being placed in the sea, in the ground. Can you just quickly go through the process of How complicated is it to remove a landmine? What do you even have to go about to get something like that to happen?
0: Well, it's a very labor-intensive, arduous task to eradicate a single landmine. You know, Vietnam War defined my generation, yet 80% of the land in Quang Tri Province, former DMZ, in Vietnam is still mined. We are taking that land from mines to vines and turning it into black pepper vines. But when I've suited up with the women, and the women are the deminers out there, you ask them why they're doing this, it's to protect their children, again, from kicking a soccer ball out of bounds. And a dignified job. But what they do, you imagine an area of land, suspected minefield, you go out there with a metal detector inch by inch in absolute silence on their knees, much like in prayer, absolute silence, absolute concentration. And you hear this beep, beep, beep. And when you hear that, a piece of dynamite is laid on top of the UXO. You go back several hundred feet where it's safe, and then boom, that mine is detonated. And it's a blast of victory, like we got one, and then the daunting feeling that there's hundreds of thousands more in front of you. So it's very labor intensive. In open areas, there's remote controlled flail tractors. And again, properly used, there are new innovations in technology that I hope can properly use drones for the highest good, not for dropping bombs, but for eradicating and identifying the landmines, UXOs. You know, I've led a campaign with a white rose as a symbol of the beauty that comes from the one earth that we share, and leading a campaign around the world because the very slender stem reminds us how fragile life is. We touch a thorn, we bleed. As humans, we heal. But with faith, hope, and love, the fragrance of that rose reminds us of the beauty and bounty that grows from the earth that we share. So this is still spring, Your Excellency. Thank you so much for the honor of being on your show. I hope on behalf of mothers around the world who have no voice, those mothers in the Holy Land, for all land is holy and should be demined. We need to, with 8 billion people in the world today, 25 years from now, there will be 10 billion. So we must, as humanity, change from a culture of war to a culture of peace, where we plant those seeds of hopes, those global gardens for food security all over the world.
1: A culture of peace, you've said it so well. I'm so glad that you've been on the show with us, Heidi, and have been able to share this not only message, but this movement to help the world grow in peace by eliminating one mine at a time, and inviting us to not only know a little bit more about it, but to help join you in the efforts. So know of our prayers, our gratitude, and God bless you.
0: Thank you. Thank you so much. Prayers are everything, and leading with faith, not fear, in the world today. Thank you so much.
1: Amen to that. Thank you.
2: Heidi Kuhm from Roots of Peace. A very simple concept, but how beautiful it is to replace it with something that grows.
1: Correct. And she made a very good point that we can easily live in our own bubble of our own world and not realize that there are other parts of the world that are struggling with issues like this, and at least to be aware of them and to be in some sense of solidarity with them, and then strive for ways of building justice and peace and a better world.
2: Sure. Well, Archbishop, next week we will not have a live show because you're on your way to Rome. I think the Holy Father has a little something for you.
1: He has a gift for me.
2: He has a little gift for you.
1: He has a gift. Anyone, a metropolitan who is an archbishop in the world, within the past year, he's giving to each of us a wool collar. And literally that symbol is to unite us to him and to the apostolic succession and to show the bond that we share with each other. So I'll be receiving that. It'll be a great moment of joy. Many people are going to join us, but I'm also going to make sure that while I'm there, via live stream and what we're doing here on the air, we'll continue to share some messages with our audience as we go along.
2: So there's something that is given to just archbishops, not bishops. So you haven't had one before.
1: This is new, and I've witnessed the ceremony before in my life.
2: Oh, right.
1: Now I get to participate in it, and I'm pretty happy about it.
2: It'll be at St. Peter's Square, and we'll bring some of our listeners, some of the sights and sounds of all of that.
1: That's right. To be back in the eternal...

0: city, that's right.
1: And they do it on the feast of Saints Peter and Paul, which is a big feast for the city of Rome. It's a holiday in the city of Rome. Correct. So it might even be like a long weekend for people.
0: It's great. and it's a day of great faith and celebration together.
1: Well, safe travels for you.
0: Thank you for that.
1: I hope it fits.
0: And I'll see you there.
1: Yes,
0: also.
1: You will. Yeah, well, I'll be there.
0: Look forward to that.
1: Yeah. I'll be there. And we'll have our final shows of the season.
0: Fantastic. Yeah. And good. Peace and all good things.
1: Forever and ever. Amen.
0: Thank you.
1: This edition of All Good Things with Archbishop Hicks has been sponsored by our friends at the Knights of Columbus, who are making lives better each day through the charitable works of their councils across the United States and around the world. Their website is kofc.org.
0: Hi, this is Archbishop Hicks, and you are watching Catholic Faith Network.

0: Curtis Martin, thank you for sitting down with Catholic News Service.
1: Great to be with you.
0: I'd like to frame this conversation around the alleged rise in interest and in conversions to Catholicism. The New York Times reported in the run-up to Easter that there were many new converts across American dioceses. However, there are other studies, for example, a Pew survey, that also found that the general trend still held true. In other words, people who were raised Catholic, cradle Catholics, are still disaffiliating. So it seems like two things can be true at the same time. There's new converts, but at the same time, Christianity and Catholicism is becoming less popular. So what's going on?
1: No, I think two things can be true at the same time, but not in the same way. And there are two things that are very much going on. Those who've been raised Catholic are disengaged, as they have been for decades now, and they're drifting away. And that's been a real trend. What is unique and is also true is a re-engagement, both of those who drifted away a while ago and are returning, those who were never Catholic but may have been raised Christian, and those who were never Christian are now becoming Catholic. And it's a significant trend. I mean, we're talking in our work on college campus, and college campus is just to go back. We've been at this for 30 years. We're not the place to go to become Catholic. It was the place to go to leave the faith. But we're talking dozens of campuses with hundreds of converts. Texas A&M breaks the record with 500 this year alone, but it's taking place all over the place. And it's not just focus, it's not just the United States, it's a global phenomenon, but we're seeing a large dose of it in the United States. And through focus, both in parishes and on campuses, there's a very real trend that is trending towards the young and trending at a higher percentage than usual towards men. So young men in particular, young women, and then people of all ages are all coming in. And it's extraordinary to see. I think there's some fun things we can talk about.
0: Just for people who don't know who you are, tell us a little bit about Focus. You mentioned it, your work on college campuses.
1: Yeah, I founded Focus about 28 years ago. We've been working on college campuses all that time. About 10 years ago, we started experimenting in parishes as well. What does work mean? It means we send live missionaries onto campus into parishes, and they start to work with the people and engage them. The average priest in a busy parish doesn't have time to do a lot of outreach. So we keep doing outreach, welcoming new people in. So we like to say we can't make a parish or a campus a great ministry, but if the priest does, we can make it big. So we're able to invite people in, and it's been extraordinarily fruitful. 28 years of consistent growth year over year, and in the last few years, explosive new momentum to even greater growth. It's great.
0: So one interesting intersection is there's a religion analyst, Ryan Burge, who said that part of an important segment of the new converts are people who are from maybe higher income families or the college educated, which is sort of the opposite of what's happening in Europe.
1: Right.
0: The more college educated you are, the less likely it is that you're going to continue to go to church when you graduate.
1: No, I think that trend is true on both the United States and Europe. And it was true in the United States until maybe post-COVID, where all of a sudden this swing started to happen. And I think Europe, in talking to friends, I think that it's happening probably first in Eastern Europe and then hopefully in Western Europe, where this trend is going to take place, where people are returning, even those with education. But let's be honest. I mean, the universities have been loaded for bear against the church for decades. And so to recognize the attack in the

0: classroom through deconstruction, radical theories. They attack in the lives of students through student life programs and the kind of the free love activities that are on campus. All of this undermines the faith. And yet in the midst of all of that, almost like salmon beginning to swim upstream into fresh water, it's kind of a weird thing. Who would do that? We're a saltwater fish. No, these young people are swimming against the current of the culture and surprising the church and the church leaders by their interest. I actually think it presents a tremendous challenge to the church. Are we ready to welcome them? I don't think we are. So what can we do to welcome them? Because they will need to be welcomed personally, graciously, or they will drift right into the church and right through the church and hopefully not, but right back outside of the church. So it's a tremendous opportunity and challenge for us who have faith to recognize now is the time. The fields are white for harvest. Jesus said that 2,000 years ago, but it is uniquely present in my life. I've never seen anything like what we're living through.
1: To what extent do you think this sort of cynical read of this trend, which would say that this revival is in part a proxy for political polarization, that as people are more divided politically, conservatives are more likely to embrace a hardline religious take or perspective?
0: I think that skeptical read, as is often the case, is half true. I mean, there's a certain sense in which pressures are absolutely at work. It doesn't mean that necessarily people are functioning with the same level of despair as the critics have. And so I think what's happening is that the young people today have drunk deeply of the culture and are wildly dissatisfied. That doesn't mean they take their dissatisfaction and move to the church. I think what we're seeing in talking to them, they find Christ, he satisfies, and then from a place of satisfaction, they move into the church. So there's a shift in experience and temperament and personality that people are experiencing first that are Christ-centered, these experiences, and then they're finding a home. The skeptics would say, well, I'm a grumpy liberal, and now you're becoming a grumpy conservative. Actually, the grumpiness is the part that's changing. When you meet these people, you were at NYU, you were in New York. I mean, these people live differently. They're filled with joy. You don't find a lot of joy in the culture. And to take the joy out of this journey would be to miss the entire point completely.
1: So do you feel that focus is there to catch this new wave of converts that maybe many of them have discovered Catholicism on their own, or is focus part of the agency, the causal explanation for why this rise is happening in the first place?
0: I think it's both and. I mean, the reality of the matter is it's the opposite of a vicious cycle. It's a cycle of grace. And so God is working first, and then we go out into the field. But our presence in the field also increases the energy and that draws people to grace. And then the grace returns. And so it's this wonderful cycle that we see. And so oftentimes our missionaries are working very, very hard. They're spending hundreds of hours with people, and the response rate is relatively slow, but real. Other times, that people just fall into our lap. We showed up in Ireland. The first person we met walked up to us and said, "What are you guys doing?" "Well, we're Catholic missionaries." "Are you kidding me? I was just hoping that I could meet some Catholics." Divine appointment. So sometimes it's super, super easy. Sometimes they're knocking our door down. Our job is to go out and befriend people because God loves us. He loves them, and to befriend them, period. But in the midst of those friendships, Christianity comes up. Catholicism comes up. And so we've seen momentum for 28 years, but there is something different going on right now. And it's not just in the first world. It's going on throughout the world, but excitingly enough, in the first world, which has been the part of the world that's been so devastated by the lack of faith in North America, Western Europe. And we're seeing, France, Focus doesn't have a presence in France, but articles are being written about a return to the faith there as well. So we're a very small player in this much bigger work of God. But I grew up in Southern California surfing. And when the waves come, when surf is up, go surfing. And the waves are up, the waves of grace are up. So it's a great time to be out there working with people.
1: I want to talk more with you about the reasons for that. But before I do, can you just give me a clearer sense of what Focus missionaries do? And if somebody came to you and wants to be a Focus missionary, what do you train them to do? What are the specific sort of...
0: Yeah, so they're trained in the Catholic life. So they're praying. They're praying a holy hour every day. They're going to Mass every day. It's the foundation of everything, the relationship with Jesus Christ. Can't give what you don't have. And so they're living a life of deep faith. And then from that overflow, they go out and do their work. I remember I was playing volleyball one day with a group of focused missionaries, and a guy walks up and says, "So what do you guys do?" And I said, "We go out and live with college students and share life with them." And I'm waiting to cycle in on the volleyball court. And he goes, "Well, you just hang out with them?" Yeah. And they talk to you? Yeah. He goes, "I don't think that'd work." I said, "It's working right now. You came up to me and asked me what we're doing here." This happens at University of Nebraska, Lincoln, at USC, at Harvard. When people are together, particularly when they're radiating joy, people are attracted to it almost like a moth to light. I mean, our hearts were made for joy. We live in a world with not much joy. When you see a group of people living in joy, we just find ourselves gravitating. We have a gal who just left our staff after about 7 years, and first day of college, she saw a group of people that were joyful and happy, and she's all by herself, desperately alone, thinking, "What am I going to do?" And she just kind of gravitates to the group. The group opens up the circle a little more, and they're laughing. And she said, "This is interesting." She finds out, well, they're Catholic. That's interesting. She wasn't Catholic. And they're all involved with Focus, either staff or students. And she goes, "Interesting." They invited her to dinner. She went. She didn't have any other friends. And she said, "It was interesting. She had been raised Buddhist in Asia. She had no concept of Christianity. But these friendships made it so that by the end of the first semester, by Christmas, she wanted to be a Catholic. And by the end of the second semester, she was Catholic." So these people are converting from all walks of life to Christ because other people who know Christ live friendship and joy right in front of them.
1: Let's talk about evangelization and what works and what doesn't work. So the company I work for, the United States Conference of Catholic Bishops, their 2025 to 2028 mission directive is to equip bishops, clergy, religious, and the laity in evangelizing those who are religiously unaffiliated or disaffiliated from the church, with a special focus on young adults and the youth. To some extent, first, I mean, you may want to react to that. That's the mission priority. If that's our deepest identity, why is it now a mission priority?
0: Well, I had the good fortune of serving the Bishop's Conference and the Committee on Evangelization. Bishop Barron, that's his language. He was referencing the nuns, those who have no religious affiliation. It was a strong emphasis that was coming about. And it took a while to get there for the national priority. But I remember sitting in the committee meetings. I served for 6 years. And I think it's just this. We have to return to who we are. I would argue that in some ways, Catholics have a memory problem. We need to remember who we are. In fact, memory problem can be quite serious. If you have Alzheimer's, it will kill you, and it's a memory problem. So knowing who we are is critically important. And in fact, the first sentence in the Catechism of the Catholic Church talks about knowing. It quotes Jesus. There are 2,865 articles in the Catechism. The first three sentences are quotes from Jesus, Paul, and Peter before Article 1. The first sentence, Jesus says, "This is eternal life, that they may know you, the only true God, and Jesus Christ whom you sent." To remember, to know. And so we want to awaken Catholics to this knowledge that it's important to know things about God, and Catholics do. We know when he was born. We know that he died. But do we know him? Do we talk to him? It's actually easier to be in relationship with him now than it was 2,000 years ago. 2,000 years ago, you would have had to get to Palestine to meet him. Because of the resurrection, he can meet you in prayer at any moment and at every moment of your life. He's radically present to you. But do we take the time? Or do we allow ourselves to be distracted and then forget who we are and why we're here? So I think the bishops are wisely calling Catholics to remember who we are, maybe more important, whose we are. We're God's. We were created by him and for him. And then to get on mission. And so I love the emphasis that the bishops have. I think it's also true in the Universal Church. I serve and have served on the dicastery for the Vatican here on evangelization. It's gone through a couple name changes, but I was a founding member of the council when it began for the new evangelization, and it's kind of morphed, and it's now the dicastery for evangelization. But this is the Holy Father's effort on a universal level to evangelize, and I'm hearing very similar things. I actually think that in some ways the U.S. bishops are quite a bit more clear than the international bishops. And that's not a criticism of the international bishops. Evangelization means something very different. I served at the Synod of Bishops here in Rome with Pope Benedict. We were together with the Holy Father for 3.5 weeks. And in the first few days, I realized evangelization means one thing in Western Europe, the United States, kind of waking up comatose Catholics, if you will, and then getting them on mission. And that's a great sense. But in Asia and parts of sub-Saharan Africa,

0: it means finding resources because people are coming by the hundreds of thousands and there's just no resources. But in Islamic countries, it means if I baptize this person, they're going to burn the village down. How do I welcome people without setting off cultural chaos? Those are very different questions. And so it makes sense that the international bishops would be a little more disjointed because they're actually answering parts of that question differently. U.S. bishops are highly aligned on the realization that the Catholic Church needs to become an evangelizing force. It's who we are, and we've forgotten who we are.
1: So that's a really interesting global sort of view of how it can mean different things in different contexts.
0: Yeah.
1: In the U.S. context, you've said on some of these meetings and you know, this language was developed by particular bishops. But speaking to you now, it seems very plain what evangelization means in the U.S. context. But nevertheless, there are meetings that develop. And so I wonder, like, what are the different shades of perspective as that language is crafted and the specifics of that priority sort of come to fruition? What are the different perspectives or considerations that could take place?
0: No, I think it's a great question. I would say it's clearer, but I don't think it's clear. In fact, I would say that you mentioned this a little while ago, but 28 years ago when we were announcing, hey, we're going to do this with Focus, the typical response was, I don't think that's Catholic. What do you mean you're going to evangelize? And there was a resistance to the notion of evangelization. Thanks to the great work of the Holy Fathers, the American bishops, the work of God, hopefully to some degree the work of Focus, there's an openness to evangelization that is dramatically different than it was 30 years ago.
1: What would explain the resistance?
0: Well, I do think the only experience they'd had of evangelization were evangelicals or Mormons, you know, going door to door and knocking like this. We're not kind of nothing wrong with going door to door, but that's not the typical mode. Mm-hmm. And so there was just kind of this stiffening in the back. Even I would say the same thing was true 30 years ago when we said, we're going to do small group Bible studies. And a response that you'd hear from Catholics is, well, I don't know if we should be studying the Bible. Because that's what Protestants did. And Protestants, God bless them, would come up with wrong conclusions. The Catholic Church isn't the true church. And so there was a nervousness. And to be able to lead by example, not get into the argument, I don't think explanation works nearly as well as demonstration. So we just demonstrated, you can study the scriptures and evangelize young people, and they will come to faith. I mean, now Focus, by the grace of God, is the largest vocational resource in the church. More men in seminary, more women in the convents, more young people getting married, and really intending what the church intends when it talks about marriage. That's all happening through evangelization and scripture study. And so I would say today, the idea of evangelization would be met much more warmly, but not much more clearly. You get into a conversation, people say, yeah, I'm in favor of evangelization. Well, let's talk about that. Well, you know, I think it's important to be welcoming. Okay, that's hospitality. That's not evangelization. Well, I think it's important to be forgiving. Okay, that's forgiveness. That's not evangelization. Evangelization is in the midst of this relationship to be able to share with somebody clearly that there's a God who loves them and that we are separated from his love because of sin. Adam and Eve sinned first and our sin. And it's a big problem. It's an insurmountable problem. We sinned against an infinitely good God. We have an infinite debt that we can't pay. And Jesus Christ, who is the only one who could because he was God and man, came and took our sins upon himself and reunited us with God through his passion and death. But it's not enough to know that. That's the gift. But you have to open the gift and receive it. And do you want to do that? And accept him as Lord and as Savior. And as our experience is, as Catholics make these decisions explicitly, even though implicitly it was already kind of there, when it becomes explicit, it changes everything. You can imagine being in a relationship with a girl and it's nice and you're getting to know each other. And all of a sudden it comes to the point where you say, I love you. Now you must've loved her 2 minutes earlier or you couldn't have said it. You'd be a liar, but you hadn't said it yet. And when you declare your love, it changes a relationship. And most Catholics have never had an opportunity. I have a priest friend and he said, he was talking to his dad. He goes, Dad, do you have a personal relationship with Jesus? And I'll clean it up for the podcast. But he said, what the heck? Not real word. What the heck are you talking about? I go to Mass every Sunday. It's just, this good guy goes to Mass every Sunday. His son's a priest. But the idea of a personal relationship with Christ just isn't a category

that Catholics were comfortable with. And that's a tragedy. Imagine if somebody said, well, Curtis, you have a personal relationship with your wife. And I said, well, what the heck are you talking about? I have dinner with her every night. You'd say, there's something weird about that marriage. Of course I have a personal relationship with my wife. And our relationship

0: replace it with something. So, well, you know, I teach catechism. Okay, that's catechesis. That's not evangelization. If we know what it is, and I'm seeing a dramatic swing. We're in Denver, and we just got a new archbishop, Archbishop Golka, and he preached the gospel at his installation mass. I was just Easter Sunday, a couple days later, and the priest who was involved with Focus as a college student is now a priest. He's our pastor, Father Greg, and he's got a lot of people there on Easter Sunday that don't come all the time, and he just preached the gospel and invited people to make a decision for Christ, and then kind of jokingly at the end said, by the way, I hope to see you next week. We do this every week. Because a lot of those people, I mean, the church was packed, standing room only, and there was a second mass going on in the hall because so many people were there for Sunday. That should be every Sunday.
1: Earlier, you said that mercy and welcome are not what evangelization is.
0: Right.
1: If I were going to steel man, maybe some of the arguments that bishops who may be more skeptical of your approach would be to say, okay, so as a pastor. There are a lot of people who feel alienated, actively alienated by the church and the church's attitudes in the past towards people who have been excluded, the LGBT community or migrants. And
0: 100%.
1: So actually, evangelization needs to be, before you can do the work of evangelization, you actually have to prioritize welcome and mercy.
0: Right. I absolutely agree with that. I'm not saying that welcome or mercy aren't important. They're absolutely essential, but let's use words the way they're intended to be used. And that is not evangelization. If I hand you a cup of water, that is a corporal work of mercy, and it's beautiful. And Jesus tells us we should do it. But to say that's evangelization would be to misuse words. Let me give you an example from your old hometown. So Focus got to NYU. And you know the community well. I mean, the LGBT community is very active in that part of New York. And so we were there, and there was a lot of concern. We were committed, faithful Catholics. And there was actually a town hall meeting to consider whether we should be expelled. And so the meeting starts to happen, and it's not going well. The folks who are agitating for change and for our removal are making the classic arguments that are made. Catholics are judgmental, blah, blah, blah. And all of these things can be true. I don't believe they are true. And what happened next demonstrates the truth. A young man got up and said, I just want to testify as a homosexual that I know these people and they've never been bigoted to me. They've been kind and loving. And as a Catholic, I live in the gay community, but I experience bigotry from my gay friends because I choose to live chastely. So the only bigotry I've experienced is actually coming from the gay community, not from the Catholic community that you're concerned about. And with the meeting was over and defensiveness was dropped, and we've developed wonderful friendships with people who are living alternative lifestyles. I mean, the fact of the matter is you go on a college campus, everybody's sleeping with somebody. Chastity is not happening on college campuses very often. So it really doesn't matter, but we're not a chastity program. We're an evangelization program. My hope is to introduce you to Jesus Christ. He will call you to chastity, whether you're heterosexual or homosexual. But that's secondary, again, really important, but different than evangelization. My hope would be that you or anybody we work with would know that God loves them, because I do believe the world thinks that God doesn't love them, the Christian God doesn't love, and that Catholics don't love them. And that's just simply not my experience. We're all sinners. We all make mistakes. But my experience is that, I mean, I worked in an AIDS hospice sponsored by Mother Teresa and the Missionaries of Charity for dying AIDS patients. That is primarily a ministry to homosexual men and some intravenous drug users, who also would not be perceived as living by the rules. But that was never the issue. The issue was you need to know that God loves you. You may have lived in a very broken way, but we'd love for you to die knowing God's love and mercy. And that's the Catholic heart I know in the pro-life movement. And we just have to live it, because the culture would say we're judgmental, we're bigoted. No, we hold ourselves to higher standards because God's called us to it. But we love people regardless, because God loved me when I, and still am, a terrible sinner. But St. Paul says, God demonstrates his love for us that while we were yet sinners, Christ died for us. God goes first in the work of reconciliation.

0: nation. So we as his followers should go first with other people. So these other issues, which are not unimportant at all, forgiveness and mercy, hospitality, are essential. Joy, peace, patience, kindness, these are essential to evangelization. But we have to be clear about what evangelization is, or we're messing with words.
1: Pope Leo is making, is renewing Pope Francis's emphasis on listening and welcome. Did focus change as a result, in any way, as a result of Francis's papacy and the emphases that he made on the things we're talking about?
0: Yeah, I mean, I wrote a book called Making Missionary Disciples and begin with a quote from Francis about imagining a church filled with missionary disciples. And so I think that, you know, Francis's pontificate was incredibly moving in the sense of watching him care for the poor, stopping motorcades to reach out. Very, very compelling. I think his document on the joy of the gospel, spectacular. And we read it, studied it together and shared it. So absolutely. I mean, we certainly want to listen to the popes throughout the time. They're given to us by God for a reason. And so now we're trying to attune our ears to the pontificate of Leo. And there's continuity, which is beautiful and necessary. And there's also uniqueness. And so Leo is different than John Paul or Benedict or Francis. And at the same time, you can start to chart a line, a trajectory through these pontificates. And our hope would be to be aware of that line and trace it all the way back to the pontificate of Peter. That we like to talk about a living tradition, that we're right here, right now, alive and faithful to the church of today. But the church of today invites us to be faithful to the church of 33 AD, the church of Pentecost. And so that's a wonderful tension to live in, of the timelessness and the timeliness of what it means to be a Catholic in the modern world.
1: At the beginning of the conversation, you brought up that many of these new converts are young men. There's maybe a disproportionate number of men who are interested, again, in religion. You wrote a book called Boys to Men, and I want to know what your message is to young men, and to what extent are you concerned about these fears of toxic masculinity in the religious space?
0: Well, you know, certainly toxic masculinity is a real threat, but I would argue also not what I experience. It's out there, but the majority of men are striving to be godly men, which is not toxic masculinity at all. For the record, we did write Boys to Men. Tim Gray and I wrote it together. Our dear friend wrote Woman of Grace, and at the same time, we just felt that the audiences needed to be appealed to differently. So in the book for women, the examples are from the scriptures, as is the case with our book, but they're of the women in the scriptures, and ours are of the men. And so we weren't excluding the women in any way, shape, or form. The reality of the matter is what I've found is that historically, this is a little bit different last couple of years, that men are just a lot more work. They are resistant in ways that women aren't. Women tend to be more open and responsive relationally. If you say we're going to have a small group discussion group or a small group Bible study, women are like, oh, okay, that's interesting. And men are like, I'm not going to sit in a small group. What am I supposed to share my feelings? And so you've got to approach it differently. But in some ways, I've joked that working with women on the college campus is like playing with matches in a dry hay field. I mean, the fire starts and it goes out of control, whereas working with men is like trying to light a big log in a rainstorm. It's really hard to get things going. And that's an overstatement, but there's a certain truth there. I mean, on the college campus today, 60% of the college students on college campuses are women. So you're already outnumbered 60-40. By the time you add any religion, it goes to 67-33. So it swings pretty dramatically. What we've seen is not that the men have eclipsed the women, but that imbalance has been righted. And so for the first time in more than a decade, we're actually able to hire, for example, enough male missionaries to pair them with women. We've had struggles because we've not been able to hire all the women who wanted to be missionaries because we didn't have teams to put them on.
1: So what message are the men responding to?
0: Well, they're responding to two. First, it's a message, and it's funny, and this is overly simplistic. There's a lot more going on here. But I would say that there is a secular voice out there that is Christian-friendly. But guys like Joe Rogan, he's a broadcaster of cage fighting.

0: But Joe Rogan is asking questions and he's challenging men. He doesn't have great answers, but he's got really fun questions. And then you can kind of move down the spectrum there of different people that are speaking into the lives of men. And you start to see a more and more of a Christian message, and then more specifically a Catholic message. And men are leaning in and saying, you know, I've been told that I'm a pig, that I'm worthless, that I'm lazy, that if I were even try to be a man, it'd be toxic. So I sit around and I play video games and I look at pornography and I gamble online. And I've been doing that for 5, 6, 7 years. And I hate my life. And Joe Rogan is saying, get up and go do something. And so they're listening to voices that are not anti-Christian, but not Christian. And then there's Jordan Peterson, and there's other people that are speaking into their lives. And I would say that that's the broader cultural conditions that men are saying, wait a second. If you just look at television, men are portrayed as bullies or stupid wimps all the time. Where are the great examples of men? I think The Chosen does a great job. Jonathan Rumi does a great job of manifesting Jesus as a real man, but as a virtuous man, and to be able to see these examples. And so I think men are tired of the stereotypes. And let's be honest, the women aren't interested in the men that this culture is producing. You can see not just in the United States, but in places like Japan, marriage is evaporating. Young people just choosing not to get married because they're not attractive. And so these men are responding to those broader social and cultural issues. And then I think that your podcast, I think lots of different things that are out there, the podcast, the different messaging, that people can go, well, if I'm interested in this, where should I go? There's never been a better time in the history of the world to learn the truths about Jesus Christ and the Catholic Church. Just the information is there. And once you get on that track, you can feast like never before. I mean, as a young adult, when I was coming back to the Catholic Church, the internet didn't exist. Things were hard to gather. I discovered by accident, because I was working on a paper for grad school, I discovered the Fathers of the Church. And I wasn't really looking for it. I was just looking for old Christians. What did old Christians say about the church? And all of a sudden, I found the Fathers of the Church, realized there's a whole collection of these guys. And they're wildly Catholic. I mean, they believe in the real presence of Jesus in the Eucharist. They have Marian devotion. They believe in a church that has bishops. As an evangelical, fallen away Catholic evangelical, I didn't have any of those things. I thought, well, wait a second. And so I think the Catholic Church, in an era when questions are being raised, the Catholic Church has the best answers. So this is great for us. It's the perfect time. And to be able to sit back and say, I want to know the truth. Well, the Catholic Church has the fullness of truth. We're not here to be arrogant about it. That's not it at all. We're here to be welcome to the buffet. I mean, we're all hungry. The best meal in town is being served by the Catholic Church, literally the Eucharist. And so men are experiencing this. The culture has failed them. The Catholic Church is there quietly waiting to answer questions. And now they're coming.
1: You mentioned certain podcasters like Jordan Peterson and Joe Rogan. When some of these young men may discover Catholicism, they may, as you say, go looking for places they can learn what it means to be a Catholic man. And there are certain podcasts out there. I think of maybe Timothy Gordon's podcast, where there are very specific messages about women and men that are controversial. People can look that up if they don't know what I'm talking about. Do you see any trends that concern you among the young men that you interact with? And what cautions would you?
0: No, I mean, the trends are there. Let's be honest. I mean, I think it's certainly fine. I'll date myself here, but there was a cartoon called The Flintstones, Cavemen. And a couple of times in the scenes, you'd see Fred trying to, the door's locked, he's trying to run, and he would run so hard, he'd run in the front door and right out the back door. And I think it's certainly possible to do that at the Catholic Church. You can run right through Christ and into problems. I think that the internet, the podcast world is filled with lots of people asking lots of questions. I have adult sons. I'm blessed with 9 kids. 8 of them are boys. I'll sit up, you know, until 1 o'clock in the morning talking with my adult sons. And they're listening to a lot more of this stuff than I am. And they'll sit back and say, what do you think about this? I said, well, first of all, I think these are great questions. But I don't think you've got great answers here. And again, I think this is where it would be helpful to have some

0: maturity out there in the that's speaking into this and saying, let's, we don't want just knowledge, we want wisdom. And so where are the limits? You can push so hard on something that you actually fall off the other side. The devil doesn't care if you drive off the right side of the road or left side of the road. He just wants you off the road. And so the mistakes are there. Our goal would be to live virtue, which is in the middle, and to be able to recognize there are extremes on both sides. We want to avoid those extremes. And then we want to live love. Love is the one virtue that you do live in extreme. And so it moderates all the other virtues. And so to be able to recognize that, I think this is, again, a great moment. I think what you're doing is so important that we're having these conversations. But I do think right now we're at a very vulnerable place. There are many more men and women wanting to come into the church than there are people who are willing and capable of welcoming them. And there are lots of people asking questions, and there are too many false or half-true answers. And we're not made for half-truths or for error. We're made for the truth.
1: Is there anything that men or women that are coming into the church that are interested in what you're doing, responding to the message of Focus and the church, but that because of the culture that they say to you or that you hear a lot in group settings or in discussions that just irritate you or concerns you? I mean, any specific thing that's emerging?
0: Yeah, I would say you're raising great questions. And I would say no, and then yes. This is not my experience. The reality is that we are gathering people in Focus within the framework of friendship. And within friendship, somebody can say, dude, you're out of control, mellow out. But you do hear of extremes with regards to, you mentioned the controversies about comments about men and women, or the exclusive, I'm only traditional Latin mass, these sorts of things that people push towards. And we're aware of those. It's not our experience that within Focus that that's happening, because you're sitting down talking with people. There are norms that help to guide us. And if people are aware of that, and that's are also informing. So the Catechism of the Catholic Church, one of the greatest gifts. It's just, this is what the church teaches. It's remarkably similar, although I would argue even more beautifully stated, than the Catechism of the Council of Trent, written 500 years earlier. Same structure, same outline, really, really wonderful teaching. But it just, okay, what does this say? And how does this guide us? And then do we have access? One of the things that Jesus calls us to do in the Great Commission is to go make disciples. Well, disciples are people who are being mentored by people who are a few steps further down the road. And it's a sharing of Christ-centered wisdom. Okay, well, it's in that Christ-centered wisdom that you're going to be able to say, hey, that interpretation is completely out of bounds. The corrections are frequently right in the same text. You can sit back and misquote Paul about the differences between men and women, and then you could go to Peter and say, it's very clear we're equal in dignity. What are you talking about? This is the same Bible saying the same thing. You got to interpret Scripture in light of the rest of Scripture, and you have to interpret Scripture from the heart of the church. Well, those guidelines make the Catholic Church the best place on earth to have this wrestling match. The cool thing is we've got momentum. We did not have momentum 20 years ago. Now, you still have to steer a car in the right direction, but you can't steer a parked car. It's just impossible. Even God can't steer a parked car. It has to be moving.
1: So I'd like to talk to you a little bit more about the work you've done here at the Vatican. And one possibly controversial prism to talk about that would be the mascot of the Jubilee that we had last year. This was controversial online because people at the dicastery that you consult for, Archbishop Bruno Fisichella, said, I have the quote here, that the use of this Japanese cartoon, for people who don't know, is inspired by the church's desire to live even within the pop culture beloved by youth. Other people online, maybe of a more conservative or traditional bent, said, you know what, this looks ridiculous. This is not the way I associate in my imaginary space an image of my religion. So what are the challenges and the contours of trying to find a way to talk to young people that maybe is epitomized by that image?
0: Yeah, well, I mean, to be disrespectful to start, I mean, in a certain sense, it looks like a pile of poop in some ways. It's a silly image. But let's also go back, and I Archbishop Bruno Fisichella has been very, very kind to me over the years. It's World Youth Day. By the way,

0: I don't hear a whole lot of young people talking about this on either side. It's older people who are upset. And I get it. I can understand. I mean, Focus has a, in our logo or visual identity, we have a symbol that looks a bit like the Eucharist and has a path and there's a crucifix. It's subtle. I believe in all those things. I think the traditional ways of communicating are the best, but they're not the only. And so I think people should not take themselves so seriously. Yeah, we should do the best we can. And when we don't, come on, this can't make the top 50 list of most important things in life or in the church. It just isn't that important. And okay, when it's your turn, if you want to do more, I mean, I'm reminded of young men I work with on college campus, they're like, well, liturgical abuse. Well, if you want to address liturgical abuse, become a priest and offer mass reverently. Otherwise, as a lay person, it's not your game. You can go, if you've got a friendship with the priest, go talk to him. But if you don't criticize him. That won't make anything better. We have to pray and fast and love our way into this. And when we've got friendship, yeah, we could talk. I had a priest friend of mine who we became friends, but it was years in the making. And he said, you know, Curtis, I don't like to wear my clerics. And I said, well, you don't have to wear your clerics. But he goes, I don't like it because people treat me differently. I said, well, Father, they'd treat me differently if I didn't have a wedding ring on. But I am married. And so they ought to treat me differently. And I think it's super cool. I'm not telling you should wear your clerics. That's between you and God and you and the bishop. But I can tell you as a layman, I love it when I see a priest. And that was the end of the conversation. But it was in a framework of friendship. And we could have that. A lot of times we're pushing people around. Well, I don't like this. And you should do it this way. You know what? I can tell you one thing. Young people are not going to be attracted to Christ when they watch you fight about these things. These are not the most important things.
1: Well, the reason I bring it up is I think it's interesting that it reveals a kind of, you know, a debate maybe in your circles or more broadly on the internet about to what extent do we look at cultural forms as Catholics in order to reach people. So do you have an answer on that? I mean, this is not only true for logos, but for music and concerts. And to what extent should the church be taking its cues from what the forms that work in the secular space?
0: I think it's a great question. I mean, really, it's a $64,000 question. So, I mean, evangelization is building a bridge, right? So you're building a bridge from the heart of the church, from Jesus Christ, to a person. Well, a person is out in the culture. So you have to make some connection or you have a peer. It's not a bridge. It doesn't connect. But I would say this. I founded Focus. We were working on it when I was even in my 20s. But by the time we had missionaries, I was in my late mid-30s, I think 37. I could have done two things. I could have been hip and cool and got an ear piercing and maybe got some ink and been relevant. And I would have been relevant for about 5 years. And then I still wouldn't have been relevant. So I have not. I mean, I'm very much a 60-year-old man. And I've always been that way. So relevancy, I think, is important in that I take your relevancy seriously, but I don't have to imitate it to be relevant. In fact, I would argue that when a person steps into another person's life, seeing a difference rather than similarity actually can be a really good thing. Not difference for its own sake, but I'm a married guy. I have 9 kids. I'm in my 60s. I act like that. And we're working with literally 100,000 young people. It seems to be going okay. John Paul II did not become too hip or relevant. He was just a really effective pope. That doesn't mean you can't do things. The first time that we worked with Father Mike Schmitz, a bishop missed his flight, and we needed a priest to say mass at a Focus conference. And we said, does anybody know a guy that can preach? And the people from Duluth said, our priest is really pretty good. And he got up, and in his first couple sentences, the first homily he ever gave, he had woven in a way that made sense to his homily, quotes from modern pop stars. And it was electric. So a certain amount of that I hear you, that I'm aware of that, I think you don't want to be distanced from relevancy, but to make yourself pretend to be relevant, I think is an exercise in futility. I joke with the people we work with, it changes so quickly. I mean, the 22-year-olds that tease me about how old I am are perceived as very old 3 years later when they're 27 by the new 24-year-olds. It's just crazy how quickly it shifts. So I want to appreciate you and what you think is relevant. And that's super, super important. But I don't need to live in that world and have those same loves in the same way. I'm inviting you to the greatest love, love of Jesus Christ. And I should love the things you love. JP2 did this as a priest. It slightly different way, but I think it'll make sense. I mean, we say this to our staff all the time. Whatever college students love to do, go do that with them. As long as it's moral. I mean, there's certain things college students do that you shouldn't do, but go hiking.
1: I was about to sign up for folks.
0: Yeah, exactly. There you go. And go be with them. JP2 did this great as a young priest. He was out kayaking and hiking and writing plays and performing them. He was with young people doing the things they love to do. And in the midst of that, he was sharing his love for Jesus Christ. And so we want to go and love people, and people love stuff. I don't know how to play video games. I'm just a little too old for it. But we've got some young priest friends who are over our house, and they'll play video games for a couple hours with our kids. It's super cool. But if they were playing video games a couple hours every day, I'd say, you probably have a priority problem, Father. And I would say the same thing to my sons if they were playing a couple hours every day. And they probably are. And so try to walk that balance. I don't think we should pride ourselves in being irrelevant. And there are some who think we're going to stand up on a mountaintop and preach and we'll see who comes. That's not what Jesus did.
1: You are a pretty animated speaker, but I feel like on this subject, the relevancy question may be particularly more animated. Is this something that frustrates you in your work with dicastery or just generally in the conversation about evangelization?
0: Yeah, again, I will speak about the frustration of the dicastery, but I want to be clear. I'm not saying that I've got a better perspective. I do think I have a unique perspective as we sit back and talk. And so at one point in time, there was a conversation at a meeting maybe 2 years ago, and they said, this modern culture won't accept truth claims. I disagree with that. But I said, but when it finally came around to my turn, I said, I think one truth claim that they can't refute is, I think you are amazing. Because it's a truth claim, but it's also based in me, and you can't really argue with that. And I believe, and I could go on, I believe that you're amazing because I believe that Christ thinks you're amazing. And so I think we can start this. It's kind of John Paul II's personalism. But my sense is that in some in the dicastery, at least there can be a tone of discouragement of actually winning people to Christ, of having people convert to Catholicism. And there's kind of a desire of, well, can't we all just get along? And again, just getting along is really important. We shouldn't be fighting.
1: I mean, why?
0: But that's not evangelization.
1: It just sounds mysterious. I think people listening who don't know much about the Vatican may think, why in the world would the Vatican not want more Catholics?
0: Right. Well, I'm sure everybody in the dicastery does. But I think that we have a very different history in the United States than they do in Europe, for example. And so wars and cultural issues have been a real, real issue and led to millions of deaths in the last 125 years here on the continent. And so I'll give you an example. I was here in Europe talking to a friend of mine who was a religious sister, and they were talking about a political figure here in Europe who was an integralist. I actually had to go look up what integralist was, but essentially, oversimplifying, this is a person who wants their faith life to inform their politics. As an American, that's the ideal candidate. But we've had religious fanatics in Europe and in Latin America who have abused that in the name of God, and it can be a horrible thing. And so I think, again, we have to look at the context and sit back and say, what are we doing? And to the degree that we're imposing belief, we should all agree that that's wrong. But to the degree we are proposing the faith, I would like for people to see that that's a good thing. The difference is, if, for example, let's say I found a great restaurant and we're friends. Should I tell you about it?
1: Definitely me, yes.
0: Yes. Should I force you to go? No. So I don't want to impose my new restaurant on you,

0: should propose it. Hey, you should check out this place. It's awesome. I think that evangelization says, let's propose with joy and friendship, not impose. If people choose to say no, or maybe that no is just a wait, that's between them and God. No judgment. My job was to make the invitation, not to get you to go to the restaurant. My job is to make the invitation to Christ, not for you to make you a Christian. And I think those tensions are in some of the work of the dicastery. These are good men selected, I'm sure, very wisely. But from my limited experience, at times I'm like, there's so much work to be done. Can't we just be a little bit more clear? And I have experienced that in the work with the USCCB, the US bishops, in the committee that I served under Bishop Barron, and then also under Bishop Cousins, the same committee, different chairs, just wonderful leadership and real enthusiasm. You mentioned it earlier that now the bishops, this is kind of their battle cry at this point in time, is, hey, we really need to be evangelizing as bishops, as priests, as religious, as lay people. That's beautiful. And I think that clarity is something that is inspirational, not only to the rest of the world, which I did an interview yesterday with a gentleman from Eastern Europe. He said, what's going on in the United States, I think, could be a model, not one-to-one, but an inspiration we could learn for the rest of the world. Not to make it the rest of the world American, that would be a terrible mistake, but to make the rest of the world more evangelical, well, that would be great. And this was the interview. And I think that that's true. So I like where we are. I think what's going on in the church universally, from my very limited perspective as a layman, is it's wonderful. And what the church in God is doing, the church in the United States, is, I think, an extraordinary moment. We have to be humble. We are in the community of nations, a younger daughter. We're a young nation, and we can come across as arrogant sometimes as Americans. So we have to be humble. But I don't think that that means we should step away from the many blessings. We are a generous church. We are an entrepreneurial church. There are things that are really, really wonderful that that we should not be embarrassed by, and at the same time say, you know, it's all a gift. And we don't deserve any credit, but we do want to give the glory to God.
1: So I'd like to conclude the conversation by going back to the New York Times' coverage of all of these matters. And Russ Do That, yep, writing an op-ed column, mentioned something that I also raised with you at the beginning, which was that many of the new converts are, especially in this college-educated camp.
0: Right.
1: And he concludes his Easter analysis here saying, Jesus did not say, I'm going to quote Do That, Jesus did not say, blessed are the agentic. Christianity is not supposed to be primarily a faith for educated strivers, and any revival that doesn't give the drifting or disaffected a sure reason for belief, that doesn't lift up the lowly or reach the poor in spirit, would be a revival unworthy of the name. So what is your reaction to that?
0: To the degree it doesn't reach everyone, then there's a real problem. But it's got to start somewhere. And Ross, come on, this has been going on for what, 24 months? This is not a long time in resurgence. So I people who criticize, this would be exactly one of the things that drives me crazy. Why do you have to pick at this right now? And I realize he's got a job to do, and I like him. I like his reading. But I think the criticism is like kicking a two-year-old because it hasn't gone out and done more. When Focus first got started, I was giving a talk. I mean, we were months old, and there was a guy in the front row rocking back and forth. The longer I spoke, the more he rocked. And we were talking about evangelizing and winning young people to Christ. And finally I said, any questions? And he couldn't control himself. What about the poor? I'm like, who do you think's going to care for the poor? Christians care for the poor. That's what we're known for throughout history. Christianity's dying. We need more Christians. Focus is the largest mission sending organization in the United States. We send thousands of college students to dozens of missionary places. And that's just second and third world. When you talk about evangelization as a mission, we are the largest. I mean, we send missionaries out all the time, but you needed to have believers before you could have missionaries. And to not understand that process, it's got to start somewhere.

0: And Ross, if you were going to start it, my argument would be this. If everything in the culture was broken, and I believe it is, everything, marriage, family, law, politics, education, everything, if everything in the culture was broken, including all the people, where would you start? I would start at the college campuses in the United States. They gather people by the thousands. How many second grade classrooms would you have to go to get to 1,000 second graders? You can go to hundreds of campuses and find 1,000 freshmen, 10,000 freshmen, some of them. So they're gathered more effectively than anything else at the very beginning of their life. And so if they made a decision for Christ, they could live that for the rest of their life and live it right away. We could work with second graders, but you'd have to wait 15 years for them to be able to go to seminary or to get married. Work with college students, it happens right now. If you wanted to work in geriatric hospitals, and we should, those people won't be able to serve for very long. They're in their 80s. So you have, I would argue the place to start are universities and American universities, because there's more international students studying in American universities than anywhere else in the world. All universities, but American universities. Now, if they don't care for the disenfranchised, if they don't serve the people over time, but give them some time, if they don't serve them, then everything his criticism is dead on. Christianity must bear fruit in the corporal and spiritual works of mercy. Jesus made that really clear. My experience is that this generation of young people, and some of them have been down at 20 years, they're not so young anymore, are wildly generous, greatly faithful, overflowing with joy. Are they perfect? No. Are they tired? Yeah. I mean, one of the things this group tends to do is they get married and they have kids, and they tend to have more kids than the culture. Well, kids are exhausting. And so if you've got 3 or 4 kids under the age of 6, you're probably not doing a lot for the disenfranchised, but you are clothing the naked every day, your own children. You are feeding the hungry every day. And as they mature, they will take their children, as we have and as my friends do, on mission to the disenfranchised. And so if he still wants to make that accusation 15 years from now, I agree, but he wants to make it right now, cheap shot.
1: To be fair to him, I'm not sure it was a criticism more than a word of caution. But in any case, that you bring up something we didn't get a chance to talk about, and I'll raise it. And if you have time to answer, that's great. If not, we can wrap it up. But the children of these highly motivated converted couples,
0: yep.
1: There is a question. We don't have the data yet. Will their children remain in the faith?
0: No, it's 100%. And I've talked to Christian Smith about this, who's works out of Notre Dame and is really probably knows more sociologically about this than anybody on earth. And it is too early. The reality of the matter is, though, that I have 9 children, and each of them, I have a 28-year-old with autism. He has not, although he is a faithful Catholic. But each of them have come on mission. John Zimmer and Barbara Zimmer were the first Focus married couple that we hired. Their eldest son was a Focus missionary and postponed med school to become a missionary, is now in med school. Their daughter is married to a young man who works for EWTN. They're on mission. Ted and Bess Sree are the next married couple. Their eldest daughter and her husband work for Focus. They're on mission. There is the reality in the Protestant world of PKs, preacher kids, who rebel, and I'm sure there will be some of that. But the reality of the matter is all of the fruit that we can measure so far would indicate that they are staying in the faith and frequently staying on mission. The sample size is too small, and the sample window is too short to have any kind of scientific sense. But I was with now Archbishop Carlson. At the time, he was Bishop Carlson. And he turned to me before Focus put a missionary on campus. And he spent a couple of days with me looking at what we were hoping to do to give me advice and counsel. And as we were leaving, he turned to me. I didn't know him very well. He turned to me and he grabbed my shirt and twisted it. He said, "This may work, but I want you to know, if this works, even amazingly, and your kids don't practice the faith, you are going to go to hell." He's right. Whatever we do as a vocation small v has to be subordinated to what we do as a vocation capital V. I am a married man, a husband and a father. anything that I do that undermines the faith of my wife or my kids is

0: sin. And so to be able to recognize first things first, it's from a place of centered in Christ that I can love my wife and kids. It's from a place of loving my wife and kids in Christ that I can do other work. And so we don't know yet. What I do know is there's a lot more of them. That's very clear. The family size is, you know, 4+, and that trend's small because the marriages trend young. So they will have more children. The ones who are younger, I think we're probably done it. We have 9, our youngest is 12. But the reality of the matter is what the average will be 15, 20 years from now when there's some stability, we will see. In fact, there won't even be stability if we maintain our growth because the majority of people involved in our program are young because we keep reaching more people. It's like a pyramid. The most recent things are at the bottom, the big end of the pyramid. We graduated, I think, 6 people our first year. We'll graduate 20,000 this year. It's amazing to see the momentum. And so I like what we're seeing. I wouldn't want to make any predictions, and I would never want to be arrogant about what God's doing. But I would make this claim. Evangelization works. When God comes into people's lives, their lives just get better, not just for themselves, but for everybody else in their life.
1: Curtis Martin, thank you for sitting down with Catholic News Service.
0: Great being with you.

0: Hello and welcome to our program, Where God Weeps, a program in which we speak about the situation of the suffering church all around the world. Today we're going to consider the country of Myanmar, formerly known as Burma, a predominantly Buddhist country with Catholics making up only 1%, and these mostly among the ethnic tribes living near the border regions. To tell us more about this and her own vocation story, it's my great pleasure to welcome Sister Mary Sue Maji from Myanmar. Sister, welcome and thank you for being with us here today in our program.
1: Thank you, Mar, for the invitation.

0: Sister, many of the Catholics in Myanmar are found in the northern regions, but you come from the southeast, from the Diocese of Loikaw. Who were the first missionaries to come in and mission in the Diocese of Loikaw?
1: The first missionary that come from our Diocese of Loikaw is the Pimay congregation. Originally they are Italian, the Italian missionary. So as you can see, the Italian, no, they are more barbarous.
0: They have
1: so
0: a beard.
1: So the people were thought that they are animal.
0: Really?
1: When they were put together with a pig, no? But then the way of living, the way of sharing, the way of communicating with them, they were changed, no? Then they start slowly the faith.
0: So the people, the local people, thought they were somehow an animal because of the beards.
1: Yes.
0: Ah, interesting.
1: This is the way that they have evangelized us.
0: And the people came to love them.
1: Yes, very much.
0: And how is the faith? Is it vibrant? Is it a strong community in Loikaw, the diocese?
1: For me, yes. Because we have also many religious, also many priests and many vocation are coming

0: even though we are a small city or a small state, but then we are plenty of vocation.
1: Your family comes from the Loikaw region. Is your family a tribal background? And if so, what tribe would you belong to?
0: Yeah, we are a family of tribal people. My tribe is we call Mano.
1: Mano.
0: See, there is Mano, and my father also Mano, but it is a Catholic. But my mom is also Mano, but it is a Protestant. So my family is a combine of Catholic and Protestant.
1: And how was your growing up then in this environment of a Protestant mother, a Catholic father? It was a very Christian home, anyway.
0: Now we are all converted to the Catholic, also my mom. But as we were young, of course we are close to our mom, so we go with our mom when we were young. As we grow up, around 8 years, then my mom asks, "Would you like to join your grandma?" Because with grandma we go to the church, the Catholic church, from with my father's side. So we started to drive there and here. There are moments of confusion where to go, but then our parents led us to choose. No? So I have chosen this Catholic.
1: What was it that you found beautiful? What was it that attracted you to the Catholic faith?
0: The first things that when I went to the church, I saw the tabernacle. That tabernacle that my grandma told me that Jesus is there. So, why Jesus is hiding there? But my grandma told me that, no, did you see that they brought out Jesus and they broke it and then they give to us? No? This attract me, this the gesture or the ritual in the mass that has attract me. So I just want to know why he is hiding there. No? This made me this curiosity. That made me to discover more the Catholic Church.
1: How old were you when you had this experience?
0: 9 years old.
1: And it's never left you, this love for the Eucharist.
0: Yeah, never left me. This is also one of my vocation that I have. No,
1: There's a
0: this is
1: special
0: as
1: affinity with the Eucharist.
0: It is the first and the second when my mom told me, go to visit your grandma that is a sisters too. It is a charity. She's a charity, but she's also the Protestant. But then because of the war, she escaped. And she was scared by those sisters, so she became a sister. She converted to the Catholic and she became a sister. So my mom told me, why you go and visit this sister? So that attract me more because when I entered to their convent, the first thing I saw, she brought me to the church, the small church. So this tabernacle has attract me a lot. And then the way they live, the way they care to the children, to the old people, this attract me a lot. No?
1: When did you finally make the decision, I want to enter into a religious community? And why did you choose this particular community? You are a missionary servant of the Blessed Sacrament, which reflects your love for the Eucharist. But why did you want to enter that particular community?
0: Yeah. After experiencing those, I give my life also for the parish for 3 years voluntary to teach, no? And to teach the children in the village. They do not know the language, they do not have those kind of normal living, no? They don't have anything. So seeing those situation also it make me more, the desire becoming more stronger. And then one day I was teaching my parish, and then this congregation came to visit in the parish. So

0: There's one sister that has asked me, do you want to become a sister? I said, no. I want to serve more those children that they are need in the periphery. But then the days go on, the week go on. This make disturb me because when I heard Blessed Sacrament, that attract me a lot. Maybe it will be a specific service that I can do, like for the Eucharist. No? So I have choose this congregation when I have missionary service of the Blessed Sacrament. And then I never thought to be a missionary in other country. But then this, when I heard this congregation, that afraid or this worry that I don't want to go in another country has lost. I mean, it's also I have choose this congregation because of this Blessed Sacrament that I have experienced since I was there. But
1: were you able as a sister also to serve in the poor, in the peripheries with the young people? Is that something that you continue to do also as a sister?
0: So when I start, when I decided to enter this congregation, I have done my formation in the Philippines for 9 years now. But more or less we are in the studies, but then when we have free time, we do those a visit to the poor area. We do those a kind of work, no? Like doing some dresses, not really dresses, something that we can share to the poor. No? We are doing, but always in the community, since we are in the formation. No? So we are doing those things. And after my first profession, I was sent here in Italy for the mission. So my mission is, I was doing here in this college.
1: This is your mission.
0: Yeah, the first mission that I have here.
1: Yes. How many years now have you been here in Rome?
0: 8 years.
1: 8 years.
0: Also in this house, wow. 8 years. Wow. So.
1: Sister, I know, and we won't speak about the situation in Myanmar because of prudence, but how is the situation of your family? Do you have contact with them? Are they safe? Because I know that Loiko, unfortunately, has also been affected by the war.
0: With the grace of God, they are all fine, but then they are in different places. But the communication is a little bit hard to receive the news. But only one of my sister, that we have a communication oftenly, but the rest I don't have. I just have a news from that one sister's. From about the other, my sibling and my father.
1: Okay. I suppose this is part of the cross that you carry, you know? Not only that you are a missionary here and means that going home is not so frequent, but also the fact now that the country is at war. How often did you get home before the challenge of the war started?
0: We started with 5 years. Every 5 years we have during our turn, it was 5 years and we went home. But then it happened with this situation, with the COVID, so we weren't able to go home. But then last year, with the grace of God, I was able to reach my family to stay for 1 month, to spend time with them, to say, so. I was happy to see them, though the situation is not really good, but the experience that they have not easy, it's not really easy to see those. But then with the prayers of our co-sisters, all the people around that they are praying for our country, they are morally, carrying those difficulties, the suffering, with faith and hope, no? For the good.
1: Sister, most of the Catholics were in the north of the country. they have a very strong faith. There is, my question is, how would you describe, what is the specific charism of the Myanmar Catholic Church? What is the strength of this church?
0: As I see, Myanmar Catholic Church, they have a strong faith, because even though they are small, but then they are always united, no? Because we are mostly the tribe people. So the tribe people are, they are more united in doing things. So this unity that keep them strong, also their faith. But as I experience, no? Like in our tribe, yeah, with the unity that they have, the culture that we have, this make us also to be strong in
1: faith.
0: Very strong
1: in faith. Loikaw is a city of some 12,000 people, yeah. And it sits beneath a beautiful Buddhist temple with reminders of the Buddhist faith and culture that are found throughout the city. It is said that to be Burmese is to be Buddhist. Can you tell us about this historically close relationship between the Buddhist faith and the culture in Myanmar?
0: Like the Buddhist faith is like, if you are doing good, you will reach heaven. No? This is one of their, really their faith. So they are doing good, and then they are also like, they really believe in the nature. No? They love the nature, they will not destroy, they love the animal. Those doing good to the nature, those doing good to the also the animals, those things, what you do, you will receive. No? So this is their faith. And then the cultures, the Buddhist culture, they have a kind of, they believe on the moon, the sun, no? Those they celebrate. The day, no, it is their culture, but like we tribal people, we have our own, no? Because we are not a Buddhist, but we are atheists that converted to the Catholic or the Protestant or other Christianity.
1: How would you describe the relations between Catholics and Buddhists in Myanmar? They are both, I mean, you're both people of peace. So how would you say, for example, when you were living in Myanmar, how were the relations with your neighbors and with the Buddhists that were around you?
0: Actually, we are living in the midst of the Buddhists, but we never have a problem. When we have a feast, like the Christmas, they join us. When they have a feast, we go there to help, to do, no? Always there is a helping hand, no? Among the Buddhists and the Catholic, mostly. So we don't have much those conflict. We can go together, yeah.
1: Because I understood that to be Burmese, formerly Burma, to be Burmese is to be Buddhist. That is, there is such an identification of the culture with the faith that evangelization work in Myanmar is not so easy, because it's like questioning your own cultural identity. Is that how you would also understand it? And therefore, how do you evangelize in this kind of a culture? Is it simply presence?
0: Yeah, until now it's present. If being a Burmese, it is a Buddhist, but to be a Buddhist. But since we are tribal people, so we don't have much problem of that. Maybe there is someone that a Burmese and they are Catholic, yeah, there will be a question. In their mind, if you are Burmese, the Burmese is one of the tribe.
1: Yes.
0: We consider so.
1: It's the biggest tribe. The biggest tribe. Mm.
0: So those person, they will be questioned that you are Burmese, why you are not Buddhist? But But for us, the tribal people,

0: but we don't have those understanding or these thoughts.
1: There is, however, if I understand correctly, a great respect for Mary, the Mother of God, also among the Burmese. Is that something that you've also seen?
0: They have a great respect of our Mother Mary.
1: Yes, they do.
0: It seems because when we have a feast of Mother Mary, we have a grotto.

0: Sincerely, I never talk with them about the, because it's also difficult to talk about the religion when we are together in order not to have this conflict. So
1: It's a
0: we
1: topic you
0: don't
1: don't
0: know.
1: really address.
0: No.
1: On the other hand, I do understand that Mary, the Mother of God, is highly regarded also among the Buddhists. What do you know? What can you tell us about that?
0: What I experienced, that they share, according to them, they share that they have seen Mary is walking around the church, no? What I experienced too.
1: They had visions of Mary walking around the
0: Yeah.
1: church.
0: So it means that the Mary is protecting the church. So somehow this is also their vision they see, or how we do not really know, no? But then this also they not really they respect, and they have a kind of how to say, it's a help, or
1: They call on her for help.
0: yeah, it's not really a belief, but then like a mother, they help the
1: Yes,
0: children, no?
1: yes.
0: This is what they also feel.
1: I know that, for example, in Sri Lanka, also a Buddhist culture, many of the Sri Lankan people, they go to the church and they pray, especially women, when they're out looking for a child. Is this also something that you have experienced in Myanmar, that the people, they come and they ask Mary for help?
0: Yes, exactly. Also, like my auntie, she's a Buddhist, but she came too. Like my mom experienced also this when she was not yet converted, when she was pregnant with my sister, the youngest one. She suffered a lot with the sickness, with the malaria. So she thought that she will lose those child. So one day when I given the food, my mom told me, there is one lady last night who told me that your child is not die, stay alive, keep it. The time will come that you will have those, though it will be difficult. But she doesn't know who is that. Because with that, no, I showed to my mom to the picture of Mother Mary. Yeah, she is the one last night in my dream. She told me that. Then she experienced those miracles because she have to go to the hospital for the Wednesday afternoon. Then the doctor will come to the ambulance will come to take her. But Tuesday morning, she has
1: She had
0: she
1: the
0: gave
1: child.
0: birth.
1: The child came.
0: Yeah, and then there, she started to pray. She asked, no, this girl, this lady, has helped me a lot. So I share about this Mother Mary to my mom. So my mom started to ask, no, how can I do not to thank her? So I told her to pray the rosary, though she did not know, she does not know
1: The prayers.
0: the full rosary, just only Hail Mary, Hail Mary. This is what she has learned. And also she promote this about Mary. No? She said, no, she's really helping this faith that she has though, so.
1: So this was the beginning of her conversion, in fact.
0: Conversion,
1: Our
0: this is the
1: Lady.
0: conversion
1: I know
0: because of
1: just
0: Mother.
1: that in Sri Lanka, many of the Buddhists, when the child does come, they call her Miriam as a thank you, no? Catholics in Myanmar have a tradition of making pilgrimages to mountains. Why particularly this tradition? Where does this tradition of going up a mountain to make a pilgrimage?
0: The atheists, like our tribe, no? Our ancestor, they have those belief. The mountain is very powerful. So, where the ancestor have met for the meeting, so this place become a secret. The secret, no? So, they go there to thank once a year. They go there to do some ritual, some feast. We have those pilgrim.

0: And also, every tribe they have their own. Mostly they believe in the nature, but they believe in the mountain, that every mountain they have their own gods. So they're like, if they in the village, if they go some another village and they came back, if they are sick, it means that her or his spirits left in some places or like that. So they went back, they do a pilgrim to that mountain to do the ritual in order to call back
1: The
0: the
1: spirit.
0: spirit. And this is the belief, no, that we have those. This is a pilgrim on the side.
1: And the Catholics then, in a certain way, also pilgrimage to mountains. Are there pilgrimage sites at the top of mountains, or is it not so much a Catholic tradition?
0: This is the culture, maybe. What I share is the culture. Maybe the Catholic, like we go there only the time of Good Friday. Yeah, we go to the mountain to do
1: The way
0: the
1: of the
0: kind of way
1: cross.
0: of the cross, really, on the mountain, especially in our part. Exactly, I do not know other part. Seems they do some in the city, because we have a mountain. So this is a place where we go. We have put a cross in the mountain in order to do a pilgrim. Yeah, we have also this.
1: I want to speak to you now just about a quote by Saint Pope John Paul II, who spoke about Myanmar in a beautiful way. He said, "Myanmar is a land where the Church in her early years knew martyrdom and still today lives close to the cross of the Savior." We see the situation today in Myanmar, again, a situation of suffering, and Myanmar has been a country of suffering for many generations. What is the cross, and how do you see that this relationship, that Myanmar is suffering the cross of the Savior? How do you understand this, reading this text for you and for your country?
0: Following Jesus is Jesus is always not on the cross. I believe that everywhere we have a cross. Without cross, we will not live. There is no meaning to live in our life without crosses. So seeing the situation now in our play in our country, they burn the church. We see those destroying churches, and destroying also the family. Now those is cost a lot. No, but everyone they have this faith and hope to carry the cross in following Jesus. They never give up. No, so. I believe that in this cross, they found a meaning. I believe they found a meaning to live the life of Jesus in those crosses they are carrying, moving to one place to another without house, without a complete family. It is a big cross. But they find the meaning of living those. So they never give up, and they are living with faith and hope for this better life.
1: And you carry this cross too, being here. Sister. Thank you, sister.
0: Thank you, Mark.
1: And thank you, ladies and gentlemen, for having been with us today in our program, Where God Weeps. And if you'd like to know how you can help your suffering brothers and sisters in Christ in Myanmar, I would encourage you to look at the contact information at the end of this program. And we look forward to seeing you next week. Take care.

In the name of the Father, and of the Son, and of the Holy Spirit. The angel of the Lord declared unto Mary, and she conceived by the Holy Spirit. Hail Mary, full of grace, the Lord is with thee. Blessed art thou among women, and blessed is the fruit of thy womb, Jesus. Holy Mary, Mother of God, pray for us sinners, now and at the hour of our death. Amen. Behold, the handmaid of the Lord, be it done unto me according to thy word. Hail Mary, full of grace, the Lord is with thee. Blessed art thou among women, and blessed is the fruit of thy womb, Jesus. Holy Mary, Mother of God, pray for us sinners, now and at the hour of our death. Amen. And the Word was made flesh and dwelt among us. Hail Mary, full of grace, the Lord is with thee. Blessed art thou among women, and blessed is the fruit of thy womb, Jesus. Holy Mary, Mother of God, pray for us sinners, now and at the hour of our death. Amen. Pray for us, O Holy Mother of God, that we may be made worthy of the promises of Christ. Let us pray. Pour forth, we beseech thee, O Lord, thy grace into our hearts, that we, to whom the incarnation of Christ thy Son was made known by the message of an angel, may by his passion and death be brought to the glory of his resurrection through the same Christ our Lord. Amen. Glory be to the Father, and to the Son, and to the Holy Spirit, as it was in the beginning, is now, and ever shall be, world without end. Amen. Glory be to the Father, and to the Son, and to the Holy Spirit, as it was in the beginning, is now, and ever shall be, world without end. Amen. Glory be to the Father, and to the Son, and to the Holy Spirit, as it was in the beginning, is now, and ever shall be, world without end. Amen. And may the divine assistance remain always with us, and may the souls of the faithful departed, through the mercy of God, rest in peace. Amen. And may Almighty God bless you, the Father, the Son, and the Holy Spirit. Amen.

The Sorrowful Mysteries of the Rosary. In the name of the Father, and of the Son, and of the Holy Spirit, amen. I believe in God, the Father Almighty, creator of heaven and earth, and in Jesus Christ, his only Son, our Lord, who was conceived by the Holy Spirit, born of the Virgin Mary, suffered under Pontius Pilate, was crucified, died, and was buried. He descended into hell. On the third day, he rose again from the dead. He ascended into heaven and is seated at the right hand of God, the Father Almighty. From there, he will come to judge the living and the dead. I believe in the Holy Spirit, the Holy Catholic Church, the communion of saints, the forgiveness of sins, the resurrection of the body, and life everlasting. Amen. Our Father, who art in heaven, hallowed be thy name. Thy kingdom come, thy will be done, on earth as it is in heaven. Give us this day our daily bread, and forgive us our trespasses, as we forgive those who trespass against us. And lead us not into temptation, but deliver us from evil. Amen. Hail Mary, full of grace, the Lord is with thee. Blessed art thou amongst women, and blessed is the fruit of thy womb, Jesus. Holy Mary, Mother of God, pray for us sinners, now and at the hour of our death. Amen. Hail Mary, full of grace, the Lord is with thee. Blessed art thou amongst women, and blessed is the fruit of thy womb, Jesus. Holy Mary, Mother of God, pray for us sinners, now and at the hour of our death. Amen. Hail Mary, full of grace, the Lord is with thee. Blessed art thou amongst women, and blessed is the fruit of thy womb, Jesus. Holy Mary, Mother of God, pray for us sinners, now and at the hour of our death. Amen. Glory be to the Father, and to the Son, and to the Holy Spirit, as it was in the beginning, is now, and ever shall be, world without end. Amen. The first sorrowful mystery, the agony in the garden. In his anguish, he prayed with all the greater intensity, and his sweat became like drops of blood falling to the ground. Then he rose from prayer and came to his disciples, only to find them asleep, exhausted with grief. Hail Mary, full of grace, the Lord is with thee. Blessed art thou among women, and blessed is the fruit of

Thy womb, Jesus. Holy Mary, Mother of God, pray for us sinners, now and at the hour of our death. Amen. Hail Mary, full of grace, the Lord is with thee. Blessed art thou among women, and blessed is the fruit of thy womb, Jesus. Holy Mary, Mother of God, pray for us sinners, now and at the hour of our death. Amen. Hail Mary, full of grace, the Lord is with thee. Blessed art thou among women, and blessed is the fruit of thy womb, Jesus. Holy Mary, Mother of God, pray for us sinners, now and at the hour of our death. Amen. Hail Mary, full of grace, the Lord is with thee. Blessed art thou among women, and blessed is the fruit of thy womb, Jesus. Holy Mary, Mother of God, pray for us sinners, now and at the hour of our death. Amen. Hail Mary, full of grace, the Lord is with thee. Blessed art thou among women, and blessed is the fruit of thy womb, Jesus. Holy Mary, Mother of God, pray for us sinners, now and at the hour of our death. Amen. Hail Mary, full of grace, the Lord is with thee. Blessed art thou among women, and blessed is the fruit of thy womb, Jesus. Holy Mary, Mother of God, pray for us sinners, now and at the hour of our death. Amen. Hail Mary, full of grace, the Lord is with thee. Blessed art thou among women, and blessed is the fruit of thy womb, Jesus. Holy Mary, Mother of God, pray for us sinners, now and at the hour of our death. Amen. Hail Mary, full of grace, the Lord is with thee. Blessed art thou among women, and blessed is the fruit of thy womb, Jesus. Holy Mary, Mother of God, pray for us sinners, now and at the hour of our death. Amen. Hail Mary, full of grace, the Lord is with thee. Blessed art thou among women, and blessed is the fruit of thy womb, Jesus. Holy Mary, Mother of God, pray for us sinners, now and at the hour of our death. Amen. Hail Mary, full of grace, the Lord is with thee. Blessed art thou among women, and blessed is the fruit of thy womb, Jesus. Holy Mary, Mother of God, pray for us sinners, now and at the hour of our death. Amen. Glory be to the Father, and to the Son, and to the Holy Spirit, as it was in the beginning, is now, and ever shall be, world without end. Amen. O my Jesus, forgive us our sins, save us from the fires of hell, lead all souls to heaven, especially those most in need of thy mercy. The second sorrowful mystery, the scourging at the pillar. Pilate's next move was to take Jesus and have him scourged. Our Father, who art in heaven, hallowed be thy name. Thy kingdom come, thy will be done, on earth as it is in heaven. Give us this day our daily bread, and forgive us our trespasses, as we forgive those who trespass against us. And lead us not into temptation, but deliver us from evil. Amen. Hail Mary, full of grace, the Lord is with thee. Blessed art thou among women, and blessed is the fruit of thy womb, Jesus. Holy Mary, Mother of God, pray for us sinners, now and at the hour of our death. Amen. Hail Mary, full of grace, the Lord is with thee. Blessed art thou among women, and blessed is the fruit of thy womb, Jesus. Holy Mary, Mother of God, pray for us sinners, now and at the hour of our death. Amen. Hail Mary, full of grace, the Lord is with thee. Blessed art thou among women, and blessed is the fruit of thy womb, Jesus. Holy Mary, Mother of God, pray for us sinners, now and at the hour of our death. Amen. Hail Mary, full of grace, the Lord is with thee. Blessed art thou among women, and blessed is the fruit of thy womb, Jesus. Holy Mary, Mother of God, pray for us sinners, now and at the hour of our death. Amen. Hail Mary, full of grace, the Lord is with thee. Blessed art thou among women, and blessed is the fruit of thy womb, Jesus. Holy Mary, Mother of God, pray for us sinners, now and at the hour of our death. Amen. Hail Mary, full of grace, the Lord is with thee. Blessed art thou among women, and blessed is the fruit of thy womb, Jesus. Holy Mary, Mother of God, pray for us sinners, now and at the hour of our death. Amen. Hail Mary, full of grace, the Lord is with thee. Blessed art thou among women, and blessed is the fruit of thy womb, Jesus. Holy Mary, Mother of God, pray for us sinners, now and at the hour of our death. Amen. Hail Mary, full of grace, the Lord is with thee. Blessed art thou among women, and blessed is the fruit of thy womb, Jesus. Holy Mary, Mother of God, pray for us sinners, now and at the hour of our death. Amen. Hail Mary, full of grace, the Lord is with thee. Blessed art thou among women, and blessed is the fruit of thy womb, Jesus. Holy Mary, Mother of God, pray for us sinners, now and at the hour of our death. Amen. Hail Mary, full of grace, the Lord is with thee. Blessed art thou among women, and blessed is the fruit of thy womb, Jesus. Holy Mary, Mother of God, pray for us sinners, now and at the hour of our death. Amen. Glory be to the Father, and to the Son, and to the Holy Spirit, as it was in the beginning, is now, and ever shall be, world without end. Amen. O my Jesus, forgive us our sins, save us from the fires of hell, lead all souls to heaven, especially those most in need of thy mercy. The third sorrowful mystery, the crowning with thorns. They stripped off his clothes and wrapped him in a scarlet military cloak. Weaving a crown out of thorns, they fixed it on his head and stuck a reed in his right hand.
Our Father, who art in heaven, hallowed be thy name. Thy kingdom come, thy will be done on earth as it is in heaven. Give us this day our daily bread, and forgive us our trespasses, as we forgive those who

trespass against us, and lead us not into temptation, but deliver us from evil. Amen. Hail Mary, full of grace, the Lord is with thee. Blessed art thou among women, and blessed is the fruit of thy womb, Jesus. Holy Mary, Mother of God, pray for us sinners, now and at the hour of our death. Amen. Hail Mary, full of grace, the Lord is with thee. Blessed art thou among women, and blessed is the fruit of thy womb, Jesus. Holy Mary, Mother of God, pray for us sinners, now and at the hour of our death. Amen. Hail Mary, full of grace, the Lord is with thee. Blessed art thou among women, and blessed is the fruit of thy womb, Jesus. Holy Mary, Mother of God, pray for us sinners, now and at the hour of our death. Amen. Hail Mary, full of grace, the Lord is with thee. Blessed art thou among women, and blessed is the fruit of thy womb, Jesus. Holy Mary, Mother of God, pray for us sinners, now and at the hour of our death. Amen. Hail Mary, full of grace, the Lord is with thee. Blessed art thou among women, and blessed is the fruit of thy womb, Jesus. Holy Mary, Mother of God, pray for us sinners, now and at the hour of our death. Amen. Hail Mary, full of grace, the Lord is with thee. Blessed art thou among women, and blessed is the fruit of thy womb, Jesus. Holy Mary, Mother of God, pray for us sinners, now and at the hour of our death. Amen. Hail Mary, full of grace, the Lord is with thee. Blessed art thou among women, and blessed is the fruit of thy womb, Jesus. Holy Mary, Mother of God, pray for us sinners, now and at the hour of our death. Amen. Hail Mary, full of grace, the Lord is with thee. Blessed art thou among women, and blessed is the fruit of thy womb, Jesus. Holy Mary, Mother of God, pray for us sinners, now and at the hour of our death. Amen. Hail Mary, full of grace, the Lord is with thee. Blessed art thou among women, and blessed is the fruit of thy womb, Jesus. Holy Mary, Mother of God, pray for us sinners, now and at the hour of our death. Amen. Hail Mary, full of grace, the Lord is with thee. Blessed art thou among women, and blessed is the fruit of thy womb, Jesus. Holy Mary, Mother of God, pray for us sinners, now and at the hour of our death. Amen. Glory be to the Father, and to the Son, and to the Holy Spirit, as it was in the beginning, is now, and ever shall be, world without end. Amen. O my Jesus, forgive us our sins, save us from the fires of hell, lead all souls to heaven, especially those most in need of thy mercy. The fourth sorrowful mystery, carrying of the cross. Carrying the cross by himself, he went out to what is called the place of the skull, in Hebrew, Golgotha. Our Father, who art in heaven, hallowed be thy name. Thy kingdom come, thy will be done, on earth as it is in heaven. Give us this day our daily bread, and forgive us our trespasses, as we forgive those who trespass against us. And lead us not into temptation, but deliver us from evil. Amen. Hail Mary, full of grace, the Lord is with thee. Blessed art thou among women, and blessed is the fruit of thy womb, Jesus. Holy Mary, Mother of God, pray for us sinners, now and at the hour of our death. Amen. Hail Mary, full of grace, the Lord is with thee. Blessed art thou among women, and blessed is the fruit of thy womb, Jesus. Holy Mary, Mother of God, pray for us sinners, now and at the hour of our death. Amen. Hail Mary, full of grace, the Lord is with thee. Blessed art thou among women, and blessed is the fruit of thy womb, Jesus. Holy Mary, Mother of God, pray for us sinners, now and at the hour of our death. Amen. Hail Mary, full of grace, the Lord is with thee. Blessed art thou among women, and blessed is the fruit of thy womb, Jesus. Holy Mary, Mother of God, pray for us sinners, now and at the hour of our death. Amen. Hail Mary, full of grace, the Lord is with thee. Blessed art thou among women, and blessed is the fruit of thy womb, Jesus. Holy Mary, Mother of God, pray for us sinners, now and at the hour of our death. Amen. Hail Mary, full of grace, the Lord is with thee. Blessed art thou among women, and blessed is the fruit of thy womb, Jesus. Holy Mary, Mother of God, pray for us sinners, now and at the hour of our death. Amen. Hail Mary, full of grace, the Lord is with thee. Blessed art thou among women, and blessed is the fruit of thy womb, Jesus. Holy Mary, Mother of God, pray for us sinners, now and at the hour of our death. Amen. Hail Mary, full of grace, the Lord is with thee. Blessed art thou among women, and blessed is the fruit of thy womb, Jesus. Holy Mary, Mother of God, pray for us sinners, now and at the hour of our death. Amen. Hail Mary, full of grace, the Lord is with thee. Blessed art thou among women, and blessed is the fruit of thy womb, Jesus. Holy Mary, Mother of God, pray for us sinners, now and at the hour of our death. Amen. Hail Mary, full of grace, the Lord is with thee. Blessed art thou among women, and blessed is the fruit of thy womb, Jesus. Holy Mary, Mother of God, pray for us sinners, now and at the hour of our death. Amen. Glory be to the Father, and to the Son, and to the Holy Spirit, as it was in the beginning, is now, and ever shall be, world without end. Amen. O my Jesus, forgive us our sins, save us from the fires of hell, lead all souls to heaven, especially those most in need of thy mercy. The fifth sorrowful mystery, the crucifixion. Jesus uttered a loud cry and said, Father, into your hands I commend my spirit. After he said this, he expired.
Our Father, who art in heaven, hallowed be thy name. Thy kingdom come, thy will be done on earth as it is in heaven. Give us this day our daily bread, and forgive us our trespasses, as we forgive those who trespass against us. And lead us not into temptation, but deliver us from evil. Amen. Hail Mary, full of grace, the Lord is with thee. Blessed art thou among women, and blessed is the fruit of thy womb, Jesus. Holy Mary, Mother of God, pray for us sinners, now and at the hour of our death. Amen. Hail Mary, full of grace, the Lord is with thee. Blessed art thou among women, and blessed is the fruit of thy womb, Jesus. Holy Mary, Mother of God, pray for us sinners, now and at the hour of our death. Amen. Hail Mary, full of grace, the Lord is with thee. Blessed art thou among women, and blessed is the fruit of thy womb, Jesus. Holy Mary, Mother of God, pray for us sinners, now and at the hour of our death. Amen. Hail Mary, full of grace, the Lord is with thee. Blessed art thou among women, and blessed is the fruit of thy womb, Jesus. Holy Mary, Mother of God, pray for us sinners, now and at the hour of our death. Amen. Hail Mary, full of grace, the Lord is with thee. Blessed art thou among women, and blessed is the fruit of thy womb, Jesus. Holy Mary, Mother of God, pray for us sinners, now and at the hour of our death. Amen. Hail Mary, full of grace, the Lord is with thee. Blessed art thou among women, and blessed is the fruit of thy womb, Jesus. Holy Mary, Mother of God, pray for us sinners, now and at the hour of our death. Amen. Hail Mary, full of grace, the Lord is with thee. Blessed art thou among women, and blessed is the fruit of thy womb, Jesus. Holy Mary, Mother of God, pray for us sinners, now and at the hour of our death. Amen. Hail Mary, full of grace, the Lord is with thee. Blessed art thou among women, and blessed is the fruit of thy womb, Jesus. Holy Mary, Mother of God, pray for us sinners, now and at the hour of our death. Amen. Hail Mary, full of grace, the Lord is with thee. Blessed art thou among women, and blessed is the fruit of thy womb, Jesus. Holy Mary, Mother of God, pray for us sinners, now and at the hour of our death. Amen. Hail Mary, full of grace, the Lord is with thee. Blessed art thou among women, and blessed is the fruit of thy womb, Jesus. Holy Mary, Mother of God, pray for us sinners, now and at the hour of our death. Amen. Glory be to the Father, and to the Son, and to the Holy Spirit, as it was in the beginning, is now, and ever shall be, world without end. Amen. O my Jesus, forgive us our sins, save us from the fires of hell, lead all souls to heaven, especially those most in need of thy mercy. Hail, Holy Queen, Mother of Mercy, our life, our sweetness, and our hope. To thee do we cry, poor banished children of Eve. To thee do we send up our sighs, mourning and weeping in this vale of tears. Turn then, most gracious Advocate, thine eyes of mercy toward us, and after this our exile, show unto us the blessed fruit of thy womb, Jesus. O clement, O loving, O sweet Virgin Mary, pray for us, O Holy Mother of God, that we may be made worthy of the promises of Christ. Let us pray. O God, whose only begotten Son, by his life, death, and resurrection, has purchased for us the rewards of eternal life, grant, we beseech thee, that by meditating on these mysteries of the Most Holy Rosary of the Blessed Virgin Mary, we may imitate what they contain and obtain what they promise, through the same Christ our Lord. Amen. Most Sacred Heart of Jesus, have mercy on us. Immaculate Heart of Mary, pray for us. In the name of the Father, and of the Son, and of the Holy Spirit. Amen.

0: It may be habit for me.
1: Lunch, dinner, anytime. And Tony Ravioli of North Massapequa.
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5: I'm Amy Grant, and I want to talk to you from my heart about the heart. There was nothing about my life that said, you have a ticking time bomb in your chest. But I did. I wound up in the office of a cardiologist because I was there with my husband. And at the tail end of that, the cardiologist looked at me and said, I want to see you. No one was more surprised than I was to learn I was living with a rare heart condition. He said, Amy, this condition, you'll be fine, fine, fine, and then catastrophic. A few months later, I had open heart surgery that saved my life. And I owe it to the research and life-saving medical breakthroughs developed by the American Heart Association. I'm grateful for the American Heart Association. Their research gave me more time to do the things I love with the people I love. So listen to your heart. I'm here today because...
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My soul proclaims the greatness of the Lord. My spirit rejoices in God, my Savior, for he has looked with favor on his lowly servant. From this day, all generations will call me blessed. The Almighty has done great things for me, and holy is his name. He has mercy on those who fear him in every generation. He has shown the strength of his arm. He has scattered the proud in their conceit. He has cast down the mighty from their thrones and has lifted up the lowly. He has filled the hungry with good things, and the rich he has sent away empty. He has come to the help of his servant Israel, for he has remembered his promise of mercy, the promise he made to our fathers, to Abraham and his children forever. Glory to the Father, and to the Son, and to the Holy Spirit, as it was in the beginning, is now, and will be forever. Amen. In the name of the Father, the Son, and the Holy Spirit. Amen.

0: Today, Friday, June 26th, is the 12th week in Ordinary Time. Our celebrant this morning is Father Michael Barrett, the pastor from St. Agnes Church. And this Mass is being offered for the repose of the soul of Valen M. Toomey.
1: Let us sing together the first verse of our entrance hymn, which can be found in your blue St. Michael's hymnal, number 540, God, We Praise You, number 540.

0: In the name of the Father, and of the Son, and of the Holy Spirit.
1: Amen.
0: The grace of our Lord Jesus Christ, and the love of God, and the communion of the Holy Spirit be with you all.
1: And with your spirit.
0: My sisters and brothers, we're celebrating this Mass for Saint Jose Maria Escrivá de Balaguer, the founder of Opus Dei, who died today, June 26th in 1975. My sisters and brothers, let us acknowledge our sins and so prepare ourselves to celebrate the sacred mysteries. I confess
1: to Almighty God and to you, my brothers and sisters, that I have greatly sinned in my thoughts and in my words, in what I have done and in what I have failed to do, through my fault, through my fault, through my most grievous fault. Therefore I ask, Blessed Mary, ever-Virgin, all the angels and saints, and you, my brothers and sisters, to pray for me to the Lord our God.
0: May Almighty God have mercy on us, forgive us our sins, and bring us to everlasting life.
1: Amen.

0: Let us pray. O God, who raised up your priest, Saint Jose Maria, in the church to proclaim the universal call to holiness and the apostolate, grant that by his intercession and example, we may, through our daily work, be formed in the likeness of Jesus, your Son, and serve the work of redemption with burning love. Through our Lord Jesus Christ, your Son, who lives and reigns with you in the unity of the Holy Spirit, one God forever and ever.
1: Amen. A reading from the second book of Kings. In the 10th month of the 9th year of Zedekiah's reign, on the 10th day of the month, Nebuchadnezzar, king of Babylon, and his whole army advanced against Jerusalem and encamped around it

and built siege walls on every side. The siege of the city continued until the 11th year of Zedekiah, on the 9th day of the 4th month, when famine had gripped the city and the people had no more bread, the city walls were breached. Then the kings and all the soldiers left the city by night through the gate between the two walls that was near the king's garden. Since the Chaldeans had the city surrounded, they went in the direction of the Arabah. But the Chaldean army pursued the king and overtook him in the desert near Jericho, abandoned by his whole army. The king was therefore arrested and brought to Riblah, to the king of Babylon, who pronounced sentence on him. He had Zedekiah's son slain before his eyes. Then he blinded Zedekiah, bound him with fetters, and had him brought to Babylon. On the 7th day of the 5th month, this was the 19th year of Nebuchadnezzar, king of Babylon, Nebuzaradan, captain of the bodyguard, came to Jerusalem as the representative of the king of Babylon. He burned the house of the Lord, the palace of the king, and all the houses of Jerusalem. Every large building was destroyed by fire. Then the Chaldean troops, who were with the captain of the guard, tore down the walls that surrounded Jerusalem. Then Nebuzaradan, captain of the guard, led into exile the last of the people remaining in the city, and those who had deserted the king of Babylon, and the last of the artisans. But some of the country's poor, Nebuzaradan, captain of the guard, left behind as vine dressers and farmers. The word of the Lord. Let my tongue be silenced if I ever forget you. Let my tongue be silenced if I ever forget you. By the streams of Babylon we sat and wept when we remembered Zion. On the aspens of that land we hung up our harps. Let my tongue be silenced if I ever forget you. Though there are captors asked of us the lyrics of our songs, and our despoilers urged us to be joyous, sing for us the songs of Zion. Let my tongue be silenced if I ever forget you. How could we sing a song of the Lord in a foreign land? If I forget you, Jerusalem, may my right hand be forgotten. Let my tongue be silenced if I ever forget you. May my tongue cleave to my palate if I remember you not, if I place not Jerusalem ahead of my joy. Let my tongue be silenced if I ever forget you.

The Lord be with you. A reading from the Holy Gospel according to Matthew. When Jesus came down from the mountain, great crowds followed him. And then a leper approached, did him homage, and said, "Lord, if you wish, you can make me clean."

He stretched out his hand, touched him, and said, "I will do it. Be made clean." His leprosy was cleansed immediately. Then Jesus said to him, "See that you tell no one, but go show yourself to the priest and offer the gift that Moses prescribed. That will be proof for them." The Gospel of the Lord. I had the opportunity to meet Saint Jose Maria in Rome in 1972, when I was a sophomore at Columbia University studying, and I went over with a group of young men and women to be in Rome and celebrate Easter, and then to be with him. He died today in 1975, and I was reading a book that he wrote called The Way, that he wrote it in 1939, and it was 999 small points to meditate on various aspects of our faith. And I found it refreshing. I found it powerful. It was a time of confusion in the Catholic Church, and I had no idea that I would ever become a priest, that was for sure. But his ideas were so clear and deep that it moved my heart whenever I stopped to pray, reading these points. It's a powerful book. I was with Saint Jose Maria in two get-togethers in Rome in 1972, where his personality was one of good humor and down to earth, normal. We asked him questions, and one fellow mentioned how hard it was for him to get out of bed on time, and that he turned off his alarm clock and rolled over to sleep again. Pretty typical of a young man. Saint Jose Maria suggested he get a loud clock and set it up across the bedroom so that he would have to get up out of bed to turn it off. And then he told him after he turns it off, he should make a good morning offering to tell God his whole day was to serve him in whatever he did. He was supernatural and spiritual, but practical. And this is a memory I still have that happened over 55 years ago. He was very powerful. We see how the kings were preparing for the Messiah, were talking to the final king. And still they make mistakes all the time. All of us, we have to begin again every single day. It's a new day, a new opportunity to love God. Let's go to the Blessed Virgin Mary, which was his habit always at the end of talking, to ask her for help, since she is our mother, but most of all, the mother of God.

0: Confident in God's providence, we place before him these needs and concerns. For the church, may she give prophetic witness to God's truth, especially where injustice exists. Let us pray to the Lord.
1: Lord, hear our prayer.
0: For elected or appointed authorities, may the God of wisdom bless them with the skills and gifts necessary for true servant leadership. Let us pray to the Lord.
1: Lord, hear our prayer.
0: For all who struggle with their mental or physical health, may Jesus heal them of their infirmities and grant them strength. Let us pray to the Lord.
1: Lord, hear our prayer.
0: For all of us gathered here in this holy place, may we always sing songs of praise to God, who is our joy. Let us pray to the Lord.
1: Lord, hear our prayer.
0: For our beloved dead, especially for whom this Mass is being celebrated today, Valen M. Toomey, may they know the embrace of the risen Lord this day. Let us pray to the Lord.
1: Lord, hear our prayer.
0: And for all of the special petitions in the silence.

0: silence of our hearts. 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
1: Lord, hear our prayer.
0: Almighty God, in your mercy, please accept these prayers through the intercession of Saint Jose Maria Escrivá, that we may have made through Jesus Christ our Lord.
1: Amen.

0: Pray, my sisters and brothers, that my sacrifice and yours may be acceptable to God, the Almighty Father.
1: May the Lord accept the sacrifice at your hands for the praise and glory of his name, for our good and the good of all his holy church.
0: Holy Father, accept these gifts we offer in memory of Saint Jose Maria, so that through the sacrifice offered by Christ on the altar of the cross and made present here in this sacrament, you may graciously sanctify all that we do through Christ our Lord.
1: Amen.

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1: And with your spirit.
0: Lift up your hearts.
1: We lift them up to the Lord.
0: Let us give thanks to the Lord our God.
1: It is right and just.
0: It is truly right and just, our duty and our salvation, always and everywhere to give you thanks, Lord, Holy Father, Almighty and Eternal God, through Christ our Lord. For as on the festival of Saint Jose Maria, you bid your church rejoice, so too you strengthen her by the example of his holy life. Teach her by his words of preaching, and keep her safe in answer to his prayers. And so with the company of angels and saints, we sing the hymn of your praise as without end we acclaim.

You are indeed holy, O Lord, the fount of all holiness. Make holy, therefore, these gifts, we pray, by sending down your Spirit upon them like the dewfall, so that they may become for us the body and blood of our Lord Jesus Christ. At the time he was betrayed and entered willingly into his passion, he took bread and, giving thanks, broke it and gave it to his disciples, saying, "Take this, all of you, and eat of it,

In a similar way, when supper was ended, he took the chalice, and once more giving thanks, he gave it to his disciples, saying, "Take this, all of you, and drink from it, for this is the chalice of my blood, the blood of the new and eternal covenant, which will be poured out for you and for many for the forgiveness of sins. Do this in memory of

Therefore, as we celebrate the memorial of his death and resurrection, we offer you, Lord, the bread of life and the chalice of salvation, giving thanks that you have held us worthy to be in your presence and minister to you. Humbly we pray that, partaking of the body and blood of Christ, we may be gathered into one by the Holy Spirit. Remember, Lord, your church spread throughout the world, and bring her to the fullness of charity, together with Leo, our Pope, Ronald, our Bishop, his assistant bishops, and all the clergy. Remember also our brothers and sisters who have fallen asleep in the hope of the resurrection, and all who have died in your mercy. Welcome them into the light of your face. Have mercy on us all, we pray, that with the Blessed Virgin Mary, Mother of God, with Blessed Joseph, her spouse, with the blessed apostles and all the saints who have pleased you throughout the ages, we may merit to be co-heirs to eternal life, and may praise and glorify you through your Son, Jesus Christ.

0: At the Savior's command, informed by divine teaching, we dare to say,
1: Our Father, who art in heaven, hallowed be thy name.
0: Thy kingdom come, thy will be done, on earth as it is in heaven.
1: Give us this day our daily bread, and forgive us our trespasses, as we forgive those who trespass against us. And lead us not into temptation, but deliver us from evil.
0: Deliver us, Lord, we pray, from every evil. Graciously grant peace in our days, that by the help of your mercy, we may be always free from sin and safe from all distress, as we await the blessed hope and the coming of our Savior, Jesus Christ.
1: For the kingdom, the power, and the glory are yours, now and forever.
0: Lord Jesus Christ, who said to your apostles, "Peace I leave you, my peace I give you," look not on our sins, but on the faith of your church, and graciously grant her peace and unity in accordance with your will, who live and reign forever and ever.
1: Amen.
0: The peace of the Lord be with you always.
1: And with your spirit.
0: Let us show each other a sign of peace.

0: Behold the Lamb of God. 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
1: Lord, I am not worthy that you should enter under my roof, but only say the word, and my soul shall be healed.

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0: Of St. Jose Maria, strengthen in us the spirit of adoption as your children, so that, in faithful adherence to your will, we may advance joyfully along the path of holiness. Through Christ our Lord.
1: Amen.
0: The Lord be with you.
1: And with your spirit.
0: May Almighty God bless you, the Father, and the Son, and the Holy Spirit.
1: Amen.
0: Go forth, the Mass is ended.
1: Thanks be to God.
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0: Welcome to CFN Live. I'm Colleen McVeigh. Today, I look back at the guests who shared their time and talents with us. And we begin with Monet Souza from the Adore Movement. She talked to Jackie Lucas about sharing the beauty of adoration and how you can become a missionary of the Eucharist.
1: For our viewers that don't know a little bit about you, tell them about your background and then how you got involved in the Adore Movement.
2: Yes. So if people remember back in the day, I was actually interviewed on CFN, I think close to 4, maybe 5 years ago now, which is crazy. But I run my own business, A Message of Hope, and I have a platform on YouTube. I've done a TV show through Catholic TV in Watertown, Massachusetts. And because of my presence, both in-person speaking and then the virtual speaking, I was actually approached just recently, maybe a few months ago now, to be one of the presenters for the video series through the Adore Movement. So that's how that all kind of came together.
1: I mean, it's just a beautiful like synergy that you have now because you've been doing this for so long and bringing especially our youth, you know, to Jesus and stuff. So tell us about the Adore Movement. What drew you to wanting to get involved?

0: involved in this, and then we'll talk about your videos and everything.
1: Of course. So I have always had a great love for adoration once I was in probably high school. It was through my Life Teen group where if anyone has Life Teen, the youth ministry program out of their parish, you know that once a week you are given this time in front of our Lord in adoration. And so much changed in my own personal life through that moment of encounter with our Lord. So with this Adore movement that Deacon Steve Greco started, it's just so beautiful because people are ultimately hungering for the true presence of our Lord. They're hungering for truth, and they really are desiring silence and simplicity for their life. So with the Adore movement, you're getting knowledge of where are the Eucharistic Adoration chapels in your area. So there's the Adoration Finder, but then also it's continuously fueling those like myself who perhaps maybe forget to pop into adoration. It's like, wait, I need to remember to return back to the Lord because he is the source and summit of my faith and all that I do.
0: Absolutely. And so you do this video series now, Adoration in Community, and it kind of opened my eyes too, you know, as, you know, a mom of three, you know, having a family and everything, because when I always thought, you know, going to adoration, it was me and Jesus, but you're kind of encouraging this to be like a community thing. Talk about your four-part series.
1: Yes. So it was great because Deacon Steve's entire team had asked for all speakers who are going to be part of this series to talk on different topics. So I talked on the four topics of being praying with your family, praying with your community, praying with your friends, and praying with your student body. So maybe we have teachers who are watching because now it's summertime, or we have students who are watching, or principals or what have you. But truly there is this great gift of praying together, because we know in scripture, Jesus says, where two or three are gathered in my name, there I am in the midst of them. How much more true is that when we're in truly the presence of him in adoration? So when we pray together, I truly believe that our faith is enlivened even more. Yes, it is so important to have our personal prayer life, but I see the witness of my own family, my own parents, when my brother and I were growing up, when they would invite us to pray with them. It wasn't a relationship that just my parents had with our Lord, but it was also one that we experienced as a family, as the domestic church.
0: Yeah, absolutely. I love the last one that you did. Hold on, let me find it in my notes. Oh no, actually it was the third one. As a student body, which I feel like is right in your wheelhouse of kind of what you've been doing for, you know, for all these years and everything. What's, you know, your core message, you know, for our youth?
1: I would say that the coolest thing you could do, even though it's not going to maybe seem super cool in the eyes of other people that don't understand the faith, is to step away and just enter into silence with the Lord, because he loves you so much and he actually has a lot to say to you. Because when I'm going to different parishes, conferences, schools, there is this opportunity. I always say to whomever's hiring me, you're going to have adoration, right? Because in that time of adoration, I have seen the student that perhaps came into the start of the day really just being like, oh, I have no desire to be here. My heart is closed off. And then a few hours later in adoration, they're the one there that is weeping and full of joy. And you can just tell that their heart has been softened in the presence of God. So when you invite your religious ed students, your students at your school to come together and pray, you are giving them the greatest gift you could. Yes, the education you're going to give them in the classroom is very important, but a relationship with Jesus goes beyond this world that we're living in into eternity.
2: 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He talked to Jackie about their Pray for America movement.
0: I love Christian music. So anytime I turn the radio on, I'm never putting on those other stations. I'm always listening to Christian music. So tell us about the radio station and your mission.
3: Wow. You know, really, it's about bringing hope to people. It's about just showing the love of Jesus. You know, we're really big into the community. It's more than, you know, obviously the music is part of it, but actually going out and, you know, helping people when there's disasters with weather and things like that, or whether it's, you know, helping the homeless, or, you know, going into prisons, prison ministry. We're really engaged into having people feel the physical presence of help

0: hope. You know, I think people can live without a lot of things, but living in without hope, I don't know if that's possible. So we want to make sure people feel hope and the hope that they have in Jesus.
1: I love that. I love that. You know, obviously, music brings hope and kind of uplifts us, but then the radio station's doing more than that and going into the community and bringing everybody together as well. Tell me about what's going on right now, the Don't Stop Praying for America initiative. That sounds like it. That's super cool.
0: Well, we thought about, you know, I have a wonderful team I work with here, and we were thinking about what should we do for the 250th anniversary of America. And you know, prayer just seemed to come to mind that this was something that, you know, if we could get more people to pray, connect with God in that way, and pray for America, it just seemed like it fit. It seemed like this is something that we believed would bring glory to God. And so we thought, well, let's do 250,000 people just to get them to commit to pray for America. And we started doing the signs, and we have billboards around town, and we have, you know, people that call in and talk to us about their prayers and what they're praying for. And it's just been a very powerful thing, and we're going all the way up to July 4th.
1: It's amazing. I love it. And we showed, you know, a picture of someone holding one of those signs, the Don't Stop Praying yard sign that, you know, that now your listeners right now could pick up at different events and everything. Do you just drive around the community and are these signs all over? That's, you paint the picture of what it looks like and what you feel when you see these signs outside.
0: Well, you know, it's a couple things. One, it's a commitment to remind you to pray, and also it's hopefully to bring hope or questions from neighbors, people that go by. You know, we've done a similar campaign to this with Don't Stop Praying last year, and we actually had someone send us a picture of someone who was walking down the street. They saw the sign, they knelt down and prayed right there in front of the sign, and it's a reminder to the community that there is hope, that there is a God that you can talk to and connect with. And it's been amazing to see. We have stops that we're doing all over town with signs that we give out for free. On our website, you can go and find out where those locations are, where a location near you is. Go and get your free Don't Stop Praying sign.
1: Yeah, that's beautiful. I know you had a wonderful event last month called the Compassion Experience. It was a couple-day event. Tell us about that.
0: Yes. So we have been partners with Compassion International for years, helping to release children from poverty in Jesus' name. And what we did this year, Compassion offered us this opportunity to have this semi truck come out, and where people could go out and experience inside the trailer of this truck what it's like to live in the reality of the poverty that so many around the world live in. And be able to interact and get questions answered. It was a really an amazing opportunity for people. We had a lot of school kids that went through, and families, and hundreds actually that went through this. And the great thing about it is that it tells you that story, and then at the end, it gives you an opportunity to make a difference. You know, a lot of people, well, how can I change the world? Well, it starts one person at a time. And you can help a child and change the trajectory of their life. And this gives you an opportunity to do that.
1: I mean, that's so beautiful, and I'm sure probably very eye-opening too for a lot of, you know, community members and listeners there. What's it like for you? Because you've been involved in radio for so long, and, you know, you're such an established, you know, presence in that, you know, field. What's it like doing Christian radio and bringing people closer to God, and how fulfilling is that for you?
0: Well, I have to tell you, you know, just, you know, it was a reminder to me that I'm here being able to do this. That, you know, God, a lot of times I think I know what he's doing, you know, and God has the plans, you know. I could have never imagined it, and it's amazing. I love radio. I love talking about God to people, and the fact that those two things came together, is by far the most extraordinary experience I've ever had, to be able to sit around and find ways to love on people and show the light of Jesus and love of Jesus to people. It's an absolutely amazing thing.
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0: you're my first rock drummer Catholic convert that I'm interviewing. So I'm giving you a virtual high five right there. So tell me about that. You know, I know you've been a convert now for over a decade, right? So tell me about kind of like your spiritual conversion and, you know, how you landed on Catholicism.
1: Well, of course, thanks for having me, by the way. The God found me through a girl. So he knew the only way to my heart would be through a girl. So I became a Christian in 2009. I was doing a lot of worship gigs in the Protestant community. And so I met a worship singer and we were friends for a while. And read a book. I'll give you the elevator pitch.
0: Yeah.
1: Read a book. I was in Jesus' arms. I could not deny him anymore. Fast forward to 2013. My wife is Estonian, by the way. So I was in Estonia playing a gig, and the guitar player is a Catholic. And I didn't know that at the time. He's like, "Hey, I read that you were a Christian." And he's like, "I am too." And we hugged, and because you never meet Christian musicians out there who are openly saying, "Hey, I'm a Christian." And we're best friends to this day. He's godfather to two of my children. So I went into a 2-week battle with him. His name's Raul. And I tried to beat him. I was trying to beat him on Mary and purgatory and all these cool Catholic, arguments and apologetics in defense of the faith. And I realized about halfway through, I didn't have any knowledge of the Catholic Church. And I was watching like Peter Kraft, Scott Hahn, Steve Ray, you know, all these, Ken Hensley, all these big heavyweight apologetics guys, Catholic converts. And I just couldn't deny it anymore. And within 2 weeks, I was in catechesis with a Catholic priest.
0: I mean,
1: and I was received the following Easter.
0: That's amazing. That 2 weeks, that's all it took. Normally, it takes a longer time. I saw you recently on a podcast with Keith Nestor, who we've had on our show, and we love him and everything. And I love that, you know, tell our viewers, because you're in this rock band, you're touring, you know, all throughout these years at different countries, playing for thousands and thousands of people. And I love the fact that you incorporate your faith into all that, and even when you go to certain locations, right, and you try to find a church and go to mass and everything as well, you know, I guess people watching being like, wow, Rival Sons, this crazy rock band, he's playing, you know, Guns N' Roses, AC/DC, you know, all these different things. How does that mesh, you know, in

0: that world, you know?
1: So it's, well, in Europe especially, it's almost like a pilgrimage because there's old, thousand-year-old basilicas and, you know, everywhere. And so, you know, like last summer, it was, we just had the feast day of St. Anthony of Padua. And I remember a year ago, I was in St. Anthony of Padua, in Padua, in the basilica there, beautiful giant basilica. And so it's, and then I went to Fatima before the day of a Guns N' Roses show of us opening for them. I went to Fatima like in the morning.
0: That's so amazing.
1: The night before I did the rosary walk at 9 p.m. that they do in like five languages. So it's like a pilgrimage, and you have to make the space for it and the time for it, obviously. But I figure I'm in Europe, and I woke up in Cologne in France, and I was a 40-minute train ride from Saint Therese de Lisieux in the basilica there. So it's easy. It's kind of funny to hear someone say it, probably, but it's really easy to maintain that. And I wake up early. So my prayer time in the morning is my sacred time. So you just got to, you know, make time for it. And in Europe, it's especially easy because of all the beautiful places.
0: Yeah, absolutely. I mean, you're so talented. You're using, you know, God's gift, you know, to play the drums for thousands of people. And now you get to talk about your faith. I know that you're also kind of a Catholic speaker, right? Catholic speaker. Tell me about your spiritual grit messaging. What does that mean?
1: Well, spiritual grit is kind of that, what we just talked about. You have to say yes. God is with us. The presence of God is surrounding us. It's in our hearts. The kingdom of heaven is around us all the time. We have to say yes to it, and that's where our personal choice comes in. You know, to do God's will. That's, you know, the grit comes from, you know, waking up a half hour early. And the grit also comes from being in the music business for 30 years and kind of combining that with my spiritual faith that everything I want to do is for the glory of God. And so there is I practice drums. I record drums. I'm constantly trying to get better. I take lessons at drums. So there's an essence of trying to be the best you can be. And whether I was an electrician or a race car driver or a pilot, I would be trying to do the best I can to glorify God. And so that's like the living a life. What I found great about becoming Catholic was I could merge my work vocation, my husband vocation, my dad vocation. You know, there's all these lanes that you can... You have your freeway of life. And so the grit is in every single one of them. So it's not just like a single lane of grit and then I'm lazy and over here. So it's an all-encompassing grit kind of thing. Tenacity. I like tenacity, perseverance. These words are really powerful if you really get into them and meditate on them and pray about them.
2: Also joining us, Bishop Stephen Bigler, the Bishop of the Diocese of Cheyenne, Wyoming. He talked to Father Gerard about his pastoral letter on migration. Be a merciful neighbor.
3: I want to talk about the letter, obviously, but, you know, I was just intrigued being here from New York and having a very New York-centered kind of perspective. Give us a sense of your diocese, and in particularly the sense of those who are migrating into your diocese. What's it like there?
4: So the Diocese of Cheyenne covers the entire state of Wyoming. You might be surprised to learn that we have a number of immigrants here. About 40% of our young people would have a Hispanic heritage. When I'm confirming, I sure noticed that. So before writing the pastoral letter, I met with many of the migrants and recent immigrants, heard their stories, and I just wanted to write a letter to show support for them. So, but yeah, we've got a vast diocese with lots of immigrants.
3: So their story, and that's where you begin the pastoral letter, is the various different stories. So your letter has to

0: do with really having conversation and listening. So I love the fact that that's where you started from. Did you just spontaneously begin to hear from people, or were you seeking out wanting to hear the story of migrants?
1: I did have some people write to me I had written also about over the last several years, you know, we're co-responsible for the mission. Some people wrote to me about, you know, you say we're co-responsible, what should we be doing about this? Obviously, there's been a lot of interaction just in pastoral interaction with immigrants. So yeah, there was a lot of interaction with people. Mm.
0: And so that begins the nature of this pastoral letter, and that's conversation and dialogue. So what are the things that you're hoping are sparked by this, by your pastoral letter? What kind of conversations, or it's been out a couple of months now, what conversations have you seen happening from it?
1: Well, first of all, just to spark conversation is one of the primary goals here. I'm aware that it's a touchy topic. It's a very politically charged topic. Myself, I was very uncomfortable about even speaking about this. Mm-hmm. So I knew that just to help people have these conversations, I didn't ask all of our priests to have a conversation, first of all, with their pastoral councils, mm-hmm. but also you'll see in the letter, you know, I just invited it spiritual conversations in the sense of what we receive with we see with the synod, you know, those conversations in the spirit, guided by the values that are outlined in the letter. I know that, for example, at the University of Wyoming in Laramie, at our Newman Center there, that pastor initiated a couple of weekends of conversations. So there are conversations happening. I know that.
0: Oh, that's great. And I love how you take it from those conversations, real conversations that are happening, and then take us through, you know, the church's tradition and scriptures, and, you know, because it's not, you know, here's one bishop, you know, expressing his opinion. What it seems you try to do is, here's what people are saying, here's what the church has been saying. Is there anything in particular in scripture that really, you know, grounded you or guided you in these reflections?
1: Probably the most particular scripture passage would be the parable of the Good Shepherd, which is critical for us to discern any kind of response and to a social issue like this, especially love for our neighbors. So you'll see in the letter an extended reflection on the parable of the Good Shepherd.
0: Mm-hmm. What about too this issue that, you know, framing the whole migration issue in the context of a pro-life issue? I know some have spoken about it, but I don't know if we hear enough of that. What do you mean by that when you speak about this migration issue being a pro-life issue?
1: Right. Our advocacy as a church for life extends to every person because of the infinite dignity of every human person. We have then our faith tradition has promoted a special pro-life advocacy for those who are vulnerable, and migrants would fall into that a very vulnerable category. One of the passages or recent papal pronouncements from Pope Francis I found very poignant here. You know, Francis was very clear in Gaudete et Exultate. He says, and I'm quoting from that letter, "Our defense of the innocent unborn needs to be clear, firm, and passionate. Equally sacred, however, the lives of the poor, those already born, the destitute, the abandoned, and the underprivileged, the vulnerable infirm and elderly exposed to covert euthanasia, victims of human trafficking." And he goes on. June 20, just last Saturday, was World Refugee Day, and the UCCB issued a beautiful statement saying the Catholic community of the United States has long served refugees and advocated on their behalf as a way of living our church's call, or living Christ's call to welcome the stranger and affirming the sanctity of every human life, with global displacement higher today than any other time in recorded history. This commitment remains more important than ever.
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4: Welcome back to CFN Live as we continue to look back at this week's guests, including brothers Caleb, Jordan, and Josh Ward from the group Consumed by Fire. They talked to Father Gerard about their new music.

0: the song and a hill to die on. That phrase is used in a lot of different things. You know, what's your thing? What's the thing that's most important to you? So obviously it is a reference to Calvary. What, how did you kind of put that all together, that that notion?
1: Yeah, I mean, we wrote it when, it was, funny enough, it was election season. And we just felt like, you know what, we need to learn. We just released a record called First Things First, and we just still felt like we were inspired to write about, you know, putting the first things first and making things that priority, that deserve the priority. And when it comes to our relationship with the Lord and then the message of the gospel, we said that should be paramount. All of these other things that can divide us, they don't need to be the focus. We need to focus on the message of the gospel more than anything, and that's the only hill we're going to die on.
0: And that's a great thing, because, you know, there are lots of different arguments that, you know, and positions that people want to take, and to, as Christians, to put it in that perspective. You know, it means, you know, let's think about the world from our perspective as Christians. Was there, you know, any particular moment in just thinking about personal experiences, whatever, that influenced this song?
2: Yeah, I think, like, just to reiterate what Jordan said, you know, conversations with friends, different things, and just going, you know, the gospel night to night from, you know, whatever state or place we could be at, it can be controversial enough just to say that we believe that Jesus is the way, the truth, and the life. Mm-hmm. And
1: we've got about 2,000 concerts under our belt of experiences that
2: That's
1: say,
2: right.
1: "Wow, this is controversial enough. This is, but it's the hill we're going to die
3: on." That's the one. You know, we can disagree on a lot of things, maybe even some political things, maybe, you know, just basic things in life where. Maybe not everybody's going to love you all the time, you know, but it's like, but the one hill that we're going to die on is that we will not budge from
2: is the gospel. Amen.
3: And it's the good news of the mercy and love of God.
2: Amen.
0: Does this hill to die on, does it fit in some way into the overall theme of your music and your ministry?
1: I believe it does. You know, for us, the whole thing that we've done for, it's crazy to believe we've been on the road as long as we have, but we started when we were kids. But our whole thing has always been to just let people know that God loves them, that he's not mad at them, but that he's mad about them. And we've given our whole lives for this message. And it's, you know, all the sacrifice and all the things that come along, leaving your family on the road for as long as we have in the past, thankfully, you know, things have, we've got a wonderful team around us. We've got a great, you know, bus driver, great transportation. We can bring the family as much as they like to be on the road. They don't like to be on the road as much lately, but we, as much sacrifice as it can be, we got to know what we're doing it for, you know? And so, yes, it definitely weaves in and out of every song. This song is definitely a mantra, if you will. Mm.
0: And I think just also there's a perspective that, you know, someone who's really going through difficult times, might find some inspiration, you know, from this. What would you say to those who are really struggling with all the various different things of life? How does this song kind of speak about having the right perspective?
1: I think it speaks to our love walk with one another more than anything. Yeah. It just lets us know that we're supposed to, you know, the Apostle Paul would say faith works.

0: works by love. He said that in Galatians. And I just think it's important to realize that we can have all of these great things. And then he said again in 1 Corinthians 13, if I don't have love, I'm bankrupt. And so I think that's how I would encourage anybody listening to our music and anybody that's just now starting a personal relationship with the Lord, just to realize that your love walk with one another, it's the evidence of who you belong to now. And I believe that's what Jesus said. They'll know that you're mine by how well you love each other. And that's how I would encourage them, is just to keep that love walk in a healthy place every day. And that will be the evidence of your faith.
1: Mm-hmm. Have you gotten responses from your fans about this particular song? You know, if people were responding to the lyrics, the music itself?
2: Yeah, absolutely. We've been getting a lot of... One song that's really stood out for people is a song called God's Still Working On Me, and that's on this project as well. So, yeah, just across the board, just different testimonies.
0: And millions of streams in the first, couple of months of just releasing tracks. That still blows us away. Three country boys from Wagner, Oklahoma. The fact that we've got as many people tuning in right now just makes us just humbled. Yeah. And
3: the comments, the direct messages and things are so encouraging to us as much as we've been encouraging to other people. And I think that's the most special part about the whole thing. Yeah. And just people saying, hey, this inspired me, this has given me, this has given me some peace and reminded me to run back to the cross whenever they're going through things and stuff like that. It's almost daily, and it's a blessing.
1: Yeah. Now, I know you got another song that's rising up on the charts too, Higher Places, and that's already hitting the top 25. It's also the name of the tour that you're kicking off in August. So tell me a little bit about the song, and let's share a little bit about the tour.
0: Yeah, the song's really just about our new identity once we give the reins of our life over to the Lord. And I think it's important to identify with who God says we are, and I think people are relieved when they hear that God loves them. And so all of our songs speak to surrender, identity, and then sometimes we, sing songs about our family and whatnot in everyday life. But with the Higher Places tour, we're so excited. We're going out in August with my fiance, V. Rose, and then Stars Go Dim and Megan Danielle, and it's going to be an incredible tour. I think we're about to announce a few more cities we're adding as well as a second leg to that tour. So there's a lot of touring to happen before Christmas.
4: Summa Theologiae for Babies is a new board book by author and illustrator Adele Gullick. She talked to Jackie.
5: Before we get into the new board book, just tell our viewers a little bit about you and how you were inspired to kind of break down St. Thomas Aquinas's brilliant writings.
6: Yeah, I loved reading theology texts growing up and just exploring our faith. It's so beautiful, and there's always something new you can learn from it. So I loved that, and I wanted to read the Summa Theologiae, so that's when I got into it, and I wrote a board book about it. So
5: I love it. I love it. So here we are. This is part two. Kind of, walk us through this book, and it's all about kind of morals and happiness and everything, and always choosing right from wrong, right?
6: Yeah, there are definitely a few different sections in there that cover, yes, our happiness. What is our end? What is God asking us to do and calling us to? But it's also talking about our passions and which, like, ways we're pulled to, or vices that, like, come around that we have to avoid. So, yes, it definitely talks about what God is wanting from us, and like that he wants ultimately for us to be happy. And that is such a beautiful thing. But there are also like many just different practical ways of like how to live out our faith, and just the fact that there are laws that we have to follow, and just little things like that.
5: Yeah. So if anybody knows, the St. Thomas Aquinas' Summa Theologiae, it's like four ginormous parts, these four separate books. And I just, I'm so curious how you even broke it down into this amazing thing for families, for me to understand, really. I mean, I know it's for babies and children, but I mean, I'm going to leave this on my desk because I need this too.
6: Yeah, so I took his structure because he was very structured, and it was a beautiful way of outlining the Summa Theologiae. And so I left that as much as possible. So you'll see like, oh, there are questions 27 to 43. And that's because if

0: you go to the SUMA, you'll find those topics on those pages in from those questions. So I left as much of that as possible. And then I just condensed it and found the most, the things that like stood out the most. So that's, most of it, because he was so structured, it was actually relatively easy in that regard, where it's like, I just had to follow along.
1: Yeah, yeah, I love it. So, and then you did the illustrations as well, right? Tell me the theme of the illustrations, because we're kind of following this little baby St. Thomas Aquinas, and, you know, and how you take something that is so theological and simplify it for kids to understand and look at and enjoy looking at the pictures.
0: Yeah, interestingly enough, the Summa Theologiae was written as kind of like a condensed work for like, here's what our faith is, as St. Thomas Aquinas was writing it for students, so to kind of like summarize, clarify. And now it's like seen as this like really intense theological work, which it is. And so I was kind of like taking on that as well and summarizing it again for for little children. And so yes, the theme is we're following little St. Thomas Aquinas as a baby going through the illustrations. So we see him in book one, and then he just follows through in fun ways, and he comes back in book two, and he'll continue to come in the next ones as well.
1: So. I love that. What's been the reaction, you know, since we've had you on, I think it was in January when you were on CFN Live introducing us to part one, you know, what have parents been saying, you know, what kind of feedback have you been getting?
0: I've been getting very good feedback, so that's been fun to see. And it's been fun to watch my little nephew and niece play around with them or eat the books. So that's definitely been good to see.
2: And we'll be right back. Stay with us.
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5: 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Yet most older Americans aren't getting their hearing tested. 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
2: Welcome back to CFN Live as we continue to look back at this week's guests, including acclaimed singer and songwriter Charles Billingsley, who talked to Jackie about an upcoming event called The Freedom Gathering, a musical celebration of God and country.
1: Tell us how you got involved, and I'm sure you're so excited, right?
6: Well, the Kennedy Center is such a special place to begin with, and last year they asked me to host their first ever Christmas production show. So we had a nativity, we had the whole works last Christmas. And then the opportunity came around to be a part of this July 3rd event, which of course I was thrilled because it is the 250th birthday of our nation. And so to be a part of this event is really special. It's a once in a lifetime thing. We will never have another 250th. And to be with these other artists and to be on that stage with the 400 voice choir, it's going to be a lot of fun.
1: I love that. So like you said, it's July 3rd at the Kennedy Center in Washington, D.C., you know, a familiar home for you and everything. Can you break down the night for us? You know, don't give us any spoilers, but, you know, what can people expect when they go?
6: Well, I mean, we're going to celebrate two basic different kinds of freedom. First of all, the freedom we have in our nation, of course. We're going to do lots of patriotic stuff, a lot of really fun things together as artists. The choir is huge, absolutely huge. And of course, going to the Kennedy Center alone is a pretty neat experience. So I'm sure people will dress up a little bit and make a night of it and go to dinner or whatever beforehand. But then when they come in the program, we'll have a ton of great songs that are patriotic, but also we're going to celebrate a different kind of freedom. And that is the freedom that we have only through knowing Christ and the fact that our nation was founded on Judeo-Christian ethics and just the history of Christianity in our nation combined with the birthday of our nation is going to be a lot of fun to celebrate. And we invite everybody who can possibly come to make their way to D.C. for July 3rd.
1: Yeah, that's going to be amazing. I know that recently you kind of put out a new song, Under God. Is that a song that, are you going to sing that, you know, on July 3rd? And talk about the messaging behind that song, which is kind of the core of what you were just talking about as well.
6: Yeah, it really is the core of it all. I mean, it's a song that celebrates the Pledge of Allegiance. And there's that one little phrase in the Pledge of Allegiance, under God, that really the song was written about.

0: It was originally recorded by some guys named the Booth Brothers, and I did a remake of it featuring a choir and orchestra. And of course, we'll have the choir and orchestra there that night. But it really is just a celebration of the freedom that we have, not just in our nation, but because of God and what he did for us in sending his only son, Jesus, to die on a cross for us. We have a freedom under him and in him that we would never have before. And so it's a neat song that celebrates. It's kind of a dual meaning, like a lot of the things we'll do that night, where it celebrates, the gift of salvation, but it also celebrates the gift of freedom that we have because we live in the greatest nation on the planet.
1: Absolutely. Amen to that. I saw that Taranda Green is going to be one of the performers. And I didn't realize I was on your social media. I'm looking, you guys perform a lot together, right? She's a good friend of yours.
0: Yeah, she really is. If I had a little sister, it would be Taranda Green. She's so stinking funny and an unbelievable singer. You people who haven't heard her are always blown away at how amazing she is as a vocalist. And, she's a Dove Award winner, Grammy Award winner, and she's phenomenal. So to get to sing with her all over the country is a lot of fun. But this night in particular will be a special night. We'll do a duet together called Let Freedom Ring. And it's a brand new remake of another older song. And I think people really, really enjoy it.
1: Yeah, I think so too, because I mean, you have such an incredible voice. She has an incredible voice. It's fun to watch you guys perform together and everything. So I don't think people are going to want to miss that. So we touched on Taranda and then this massive choir, which I'm sure is just going to be amazing. What other guests can people expect or performers, for the night?
0: Well, we have Udio Vega, who's an amazing saxophonist, one of the greatest saxophonists I've ever heard in my life. We've done a lot of events together, too, because we did a lot of travels with Dr. David Jeremiah over the years. We also have a wonderful comedian named Tim Lovelace, and he's just an absolute goofball. People love him. He makes everybody laugh, and he's got some great just comedic songs that I'm sure he'll have written freshly just for that night. And then, of course, Ernie Haas and Signature Sound, which is a very popular group around the country. They've been touring for years and years. They've got some great patriotic stuff that they've just recorded. And so a lot of new material will be represented that night that's been done just specifically for this evening and for the birthday of America. And so a lot of fresh new stuff, a lot of faces on that stage. Goodness, we'll probably have 400 people on that stage at times. And of course, there'll also be a message by Dr. Jack Graham, who's the pastor at Prestonwood Baptist in Dallas, which is a church that's very significant, about 24,000 people that go to that church. And so it's going to be a lot of fun. We were really looking forward to this night.
1: Yeah, July 3rd. Everybody get your tickets now. Your final thoughts, for this event and also just how meaningful it is for you to kind of use your gifts to, bring people closer to God. And, it must be so fun, to do. You've been doing this for so many years.
0: I have. I can't believe it. It's been 34 years that I've been doing this, and lots of opportunities, lots of places around the world. But honestly, as I kind of moved to the backside of my career, to have the chance to sing in some of these venues like the Kennedy Center on a night that's the eve of the birthday of our nation is really special to me. I don't take it lightly. I don't think any of us do. And more than anything, it just makes me grateful, not just for a long career, but for the freedom that I've had to worship God freely in this country and to spread his name as much as we can and as far and as wide as we can for all these years. I think I enjoy it now more than ever, because every time I get on that platform, I'm just grateful to have the opportunity. And so so thank you for having me on, and thanks for promoting this event for
1: absolutely.
0: Us.
1: Absolutely. Now more than ever, we need to be spreading that message, right? Again, July 3rd, the Freedom Gathering happening at the Kennedy Center in Washington, D.C. Just tell everybody where they can get tickets and also, follow you and your career and download your music as well.
0: Oh, well, thank you. Well, you can follow me by just charlesbillingsley.com, or you can follow me on Instagram, Charles Billingsley. You can even be a part of our texting community by just dialing 77007 and typing in the word Charles. But for tickets for that particular night, just go to IMC.

M as in mom, imcconcerts.com, and you can get tickets for that evening. They're not all that expensive, and we do have some seats available. And then, of course, the next day, you can join millions of others in the National Mall and celebrate the July 4th event with the president. So yeah.

0: stripped away? Who am I, really?
1: When my identity was threatened, I didn't know what to do.
0: I'm Toni, and this is Mariah, and we're two friends looking for answers from women across the country. Women who've wrestled with these questions, yet discovered something unshakable. Your identity isn't found in what you do, but in who God says you are. This is Becoming Who God Says I Am with Unshakable Moxie. We'll hear from Roma Downey, Stephanie E.K. Okafor, Tori Hope Peterson, Kathy Tricoli, Artie Sequeira, and Diane Cohen. So, grab your Bible, your workbook, your friends, and your popcorn. Let's discover who God says we are together.
2: Congratulations on season two. I love the title. Unshakable and Moxie is huge. Tell everybody, you know, who's a woman with Moxie?
3: Yeah, the truth is, I think sometimes we believe that moxie is just having strength, right? Like, I've got it all under control. The kids are settled in. I'm multitasking. I've got a million tabs open. But the truth is, moxie is persevering through really, really hard things. It's being able to be honest enough to say, actually, I'm broken. As the Apostle Paul says in 2 Corinthians chapter 12, verse 9, like, we trade our weakness for the power of God. And I think for us, we're just discovering by traveling all around the country and interviewing women that are much more wise than us, that moxie really is deciding that we're going to surrender our weaknesses and then walk in the full-on power of God.
2: Yeah, these are stories of faith. They're stories of courage, resilience. But boy, you start that first episode as you and Mariah sharing your own stories. And we all want to be in that house with you, which is so beautiful. But, you know, Mariah shares her story about grief, losing her grandmother. And you talk about going through in the last year what a very painful divorce and your new life as it is as a single mom. Yeah. Tell us about sharing that struggle and you really your hope of helping other women.
3: Yeah. You know, I think one of the things that we've gotten a little wrong as believers is that our brokenness discounts us. Well, the truth is we're all going to go through really hard and broken stories like divorce and anxiety and depression and even sometimes financial strife and disease in our bodies. I don't think it's the brokenness that takes us out. I think it's our lack of surrendering it to Jesus, just saying, what would you do with this brokenness and his people? One of the things I love so much about how this show is set up, thanks to our Daily Bread Ministries, is that it's not just me, but it's Mariah as well. It's all of these other women sharing in our story. And when we think about having community, right? Like Jesus's plan A for humanity is humanity. I think about the idea that we don't have to carry this hard life alone, that we have people that'll stand with us, that'll point us back to the cross, and that will help us get back up again, not by our own strength, but by the power of Christ. And that's been the most beautiful thing to show women.
2: And show it, right, showing women other women's stories. And I don't want to give it all away, but I do have to talk about Roma Downey because I did have to fast forward and take a look. She's been on the show. I absolutely love her, you know. But her story with you, and she...
3: I know.
2: She talks about divorce, which she went through. Tell me about, you know, leaving that, leaving Roma, and just her help in other women, just to trust in God. I just love the message she gave you and all women.
3: I know. I was really deeply impacted by my time with her because, you know, as a divorced woman that is proclaiming the gospel of Jesus, there's just been so much stigma on, well, you're discounted and God can't use you anymore. And I just think, wow, like what a small box we put our God in, who is so big and magnificent. And being able to sit with another woman who is deeply in love with Jesus, who's doing incredible things in the industry to bring about faith-filled content and content that's actually great for families, to be sitting next to Roma and seeing her life still flourish in beautiful ways at the end of the day gives me hope that my life can flourish in beautiful ways as well. She is a regal is the best word that I can say. She's just regal in all of her ways. She doesn't walk, she glides, and she is just so filled with the love of God. It was a real privilege.
2: And she's so real, and you could tell she cared about you. You know, it was it was really just a beautiful episode. Five other women. All different stories. Anybody else who really, you know, hit you or obviously.
3: Okay. So another one was Artie Sequeira, right? She is a Food Network star. When the director

0: Julie told us about her, we were like, wait, what? Like, why are we interviewing a Food Network star? Like, what is really going on? And she was like, oh, no. Don't get it twisted here. She may be dwelling in what seems like a secular environment, the Food Channel, the Food Network, all those things, but she is on fire for Jesus and she's not quiet about it. And I think that just teaches us all something, that we can have these very unique passions and gifts, being a culinary artist, being a chef, and just still be madly in love with Jesus. And isn't that what the church is about, right? Like, spreading the gospel to the ends of the earth while still being uniquely who God's created us to be. Artie was fun. She fed us. We tasted all sorts of flavors. We got to learn more about her culture. And it was really, really cool to see that, I don't know, the church is alive and well, and it's not being shut out from the rest of the world. That was a real good one too.
1: And I love that you know, we can learn from people we don't know we're going to learn from, right?
0: Yeah. I was so shocked. I was like, what in the world is going to happen here? And you know what Artie brought out that I don't think any of us was expecting? It's hospitality. It's the thing that Jesus loved so much, sitting around the table, sitting on the beach and having breakfast with the disciples. Like, she just reminded us that Jesus was, you know, just this beautiful depiction and gift of hospitality and what it really looks like to get around the table eye to eye and talk about hard things and good things too.
1: Yeah, the title is Unshakable Moxie, Becoming Who God Says I Am. And I feel like we are constantly becoming, right?
0: Yeah. Absolutely. You know, I think that's maybe the thing that we sometimes get confused, especially when it comes to titles in the church, right? Like, we're like, the pastor is this, and the bishop is this, and the pope is this. And at the end of the day, we are all sons and daughters, and God has leveled the playing field for us in so many ways. And we are all just quite literally becoming. And even just, you know, my parents, like, thinking about them in our sweet Catholic church in Houston, Texas, one of the things I've always loved about our community is that we just have never pretended perfect, right? We've always given ourselves the freedom and the opportunity to confess our sins, to be honest and upfront about it, and to know that we haven't arrived, right? Until we get to meet Jesus. And instead, we are becoming who God says we are. And if we are intentional about leaning into content like Unshakable Moxie, partnering and locking arms with other believers, then we will be well on our way to becoming just like Jesus.
1: And finally, I talked to Father Gregory Pine about his new book, Justice: Judge Rightly, Give Freely. You know, Father, when I think of virtues, I immediately think faith, hope, and charity. That's what comes to mind. But I'm learning more about the cardinal virtues, thanks to you. Can you just tell everybody, you know, there are only four cardinal virtues?
2: Sure. So prudence, justice, fortitude, and temperance are called the cardinal virtues. The word cardinal comes from the Latin cardo, which just means hinge. So they'd be like those virtues on which the moral life hinges. So they just kind of identify the most basic excellences that we need to live well.
1: So this is the second in a series. You just, your first book was on prudence, now justice. And right away you say you want your book, this book on justice, or to just equip us for excellence. How, you know, like, how does the virtue of justice equip us for an excellent life, for a good life?
2: Yeah. So oftentimes in conversations about justice, we can focus on what other people owe us, or maybe sometimes fixate on what we are due. And that can be certainly good to have that in mind or to introduce that into conversations. But the focus of the book is really to think about how we ourselves can act virtuously. So to come to the recognition that regardless of how I am currently situated, you know, I might have access to lots of resources, I might have access to lots of freedoms, or I might not, I can still be just, which is to say, I can still render other people what they are due by constant and perpetual will. So it's really, the focus is on kind of being a good steward of our own agency, more so than getting what others owe us, because we only have limited control over that. Whereas in receiving the grace of God and in living his call to virtue, we do have a kind of control over living well. So we can focus there.
1: That's exactly it. You know, when I first looked at the cover of the book and I saw the gavel, and I'm thinking justice, you know, people are fighting for justice. It is what I am owed. And this is all exactly not that. It is not what I am owed, but what I owe other people. You say, you call us, we become, or do people, do others. and we become the doers of justice.